0: City crews were met with protesters and have put the project on hold for now. In Saskatoon, I'm Mia Holowaychuk.
1: While you're probably seeing more adults on e-bikes downtown these days, it seems more and more kids are ripping around on e-scooters in neighborhoods. We've been telling you today about concerns about the rules and people not actually knowing them. Now, senior reporter Lisa Schick explains there's not too much appetite for more rules.
2: Speeding along the pathways and narrowly striking pedestrians or narrowly missing them.
3: Bev Dubois hears a lot about e-bikes and e-scooters. She's Saskatoon's counselor for Ward 9, which has a lot of parks. But she isn't calling for more rules. She says enforcement could be a bigger issue, but even that is hard.
2: We can't have dedicated police officers or dedicated enforcement people to do this work because it's just not reasonable.
3: Other counselors in Regina and Saskatoon are basically on the same page, mostly advocating for better education on the existing rules. In Regina, I'm Lisa Schick.
1: And Lisa, how do our rules compare?
3: Well, as far as I can find, Saskatchewan has some of the most comprehensive rules for these things, and then the city bylaws seem to fill in the rest. People in other provinces are calling for speed limits, age restrictions, and helmet laws, but Saskatchewan already has those.
1: Okay, thank you, Lisa. That's our Lisa Schick. As a grieving mother looked on in a Prince Albert courtroom, a 14-year-old boy charged with second-degree murder made his first court appearance today. He's charged with the death of Peyton Flett, whose remains were found last month, 1 week before her 15th birthday. Nigel Maxwell reports.
4: In a way, I'm glad, but I'm still sad. I'm really...
5: Visibly emotional, Danica Moore reacts to news of the arrest. She also confirms she recognizes the name of the accused.
4: I'm not shocked because it was a person that we had suspicions of.
5: The teenage boy said nothing beyond confirming pronunciation of his last name and was remanded to October 21st.
4: I'll be here every step of the way. I'm not missing any second or any minute of it. So,
5: in Prince Albert, I'm Nigel Maxwell.
1: Bell is answering questions about its massive AI data center expansion near Regina. One of them, why build it here on farmland just outside Regina? Bell Business Markets President John Watson joined the Evan Bray Show today and explained how that decision was made.
6: The key ingredients for a data center are access to power. In the first phase, there was some available grid power, and the consumption of that will actually benefit the utility in terms of overall revenue.
1: He says the site is close to both natural gas pipelines and the existing power grid. Farmers are going flat out to get harvest done, hoping nothing goes wrong. But for Dana Quigley's farm near Yellowgrass, things did go wrong last night.
7: I look up because I heard the word fire come over the walkie-talkie.
1: Photos and video show a massive fire engulfing their grain cart and tractor, and Quigley says they tried to put it out, but it kept starting back up.
7: With the ground being so wet, you'd think things wouldn't catch on fire like that, but wow.
1: She says the local fire department tried to help, and so did family and neighbors, but they were either too far away or they couldn't get across the wet, muddy ground. So the equipment was a total loss and some of the crop gone too, but Quigley says no one was hurt. A fire this morning at a strip mall in the east end of Regina. The fire department doused a blaze that broke out at the East Quants Chiropractor Clinic. Deputy Chief Dustin McCullough says crews had to break into other businesses at the strip mall to get to the fire.
8: Security's a little better. Doors on the back side of the building are very secure to prevent break-in. So it creates challenges for our crews to gain access.
1: The cause of the fire is still being investigated. Nobody was injured. Darian LaPlante barely recognizes the person who first walked into Regina's drug treatment court. The program gives people whose addictions contributed to criminal activity a chance to go through treatment and counseling while being supervised by the court. LaPlante is one of more than 150 graduates celebrating the program's 20 years in Regina.
9: The biggest difference isn't what I stopped doing, it's what I started doing. I started showing up, taking responsibility, and asking for help. I started believing that my future could be different.
1: LaPlante graduated in 2023. Now she works at Kate's Place. She's back in school, and she's working toward becoming a nurse. Moose Jaw, Saskatoon, Estevan, and even Prince Albert Police have all been in Regina this week, helping out with their annual traffic blitz. They spent 2 days doing traffic stop checks all over the city, catching all kinds of infractions. Officers gave out 101 speeding tickets. That's a lot more than last year's blitz, but it's less than half the number from 2024. Just over 200 alcohol screening tests were given out. They didn't find any impaired drivers, but they did impound 5 vehicles. Altogether, it was 474 tickets and warnings that were given out, a big drop from last year. You shouldn't find any crows in Lumsden tomorrow. The town is holding its annual Scarecrow Festival, where homeowners show their creativity with different creations on their lawns. Ian Bruce has been part of the celebration for 4 years. This past week, he's been busy building a moving scarecrow factory.
10: Usually evenings after work, it's within a week or so we get it done, so probably 4 or 5 nights of putting things together.
1: The Scarecrow Factory is made out of an old treadmill that a neighbor put out for free. It's 6:07. Weekend weather for Regina and southern Saskatchewan tonight. Some clouds moving in. Southeast wind gusting to 60, a low of 11. Becoming sunny tomorrow. West wind gusting to 50 and a high of 21. Sunshine for Sunday and a high of 17. In Saskatoon and central Saskatchewan tonight, clouds moving in. Southwest wind gusting to 50, a low of 13. Mostly sunny tomorrow. Wind gusting up to 50 again from the northwest, a high of 18. And on Sunday, sunny and 17. Across Saskatchewan, the Battlefords 29, Prince Albert 28, Swiftcurrent 26, Weyburn, Yorkton 21, Estevan 20, Moose Jaw 26. In Regina, partly sunny with a southeast wind gusting to 56 and 24 degrees. In Saskatoon, partly sunny, south-southeast wind gusting to 60 and 28.
11: This is the Day in Review. I'm Justin Blackwell. It's time now for sports from the Green Zone. Here's Jamie Nye.
12: The first of a doubleheader is underway in Winnipeg. The Winnipeg Blue Bombers against the Toronto Argonauts tonight with Drew Brown at quarterback for the Bombers. And then it's the Riders and the Lions. 8:30 is the kickoff. The Green Zone pregame show coming up in a couple of minutes at 6:30. You have Kean Schaefer-Baker and A.J. Ouellette back in the lineup for the Riders. Local football over the weekend, the Hilltops and the Thunder go head-to-head in Saskatoon tomorrow night. Tomorrow afternoon, a matinee between the Rams and the Huskies in Canada West football. In the NHL, Macklin Celebrini was announced as the new captain of the San Jose Sharks today. And Vladimir Guerrero Jr. apologized for his comments in a Spanish interview, saying he's not paid for what to do, but what he's already done on a down year with the Toronto Blue Jays. And the President's Cup looking good for the international side. They swept all five matches today. That's your Green Zone Sports. I'm Jamie Nye.
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12: There are still plenty of questions about what the new AI data center near Regina could mean for Saskatchewan, especially now that the project has quadrupled in size. John Watson, the president of Bell Business Market, joined the Evan Bray Show to talk about the expansion.
19: Because the announcement was made in the spring, and you and I had a good talk on the show about that. Not that many months later, we're hearing about a very significant expansion. What changed in that time to drive this expansion?
6: I think there was a maturation of, you know, how the province, how Bell, how we could go about expansion. I think the clarity was that it would require a set of strict guidelines that the province was thoughtfully crafting. Most of Canada had not established guidelines around these activities, including the federal government. So I think the province established theirs in advance of a federal documentation of it. So I think that had to mature. I also think in any relationship, you know, the core of a relationship is trust. And if you look at what we've been able to do with the local communities, with the local tradespeople, with the 14 unions, 32 local companies, and what's been done in 5 months at the site is absolutely extraordinary. It's the fastest time to build. It's the fastest construction with an all-Canadian, all-Saskatchewan team in every domain we can. It's something to be really proud of. And I think that carried the weight. So there was the maturing of guidelines that were strict and clear. And there's the maturing of a relationship. Any business comes down to trust in a relationship that you deliver on what you said you'd do. And I think we benefited from that.
19: Chatting today with John Watson, president of Bell Business Market, about the AI data center that is going up just to the south of Regina. So I've got a number of questions here, John, and I'll start with why Saskatchewan? There's been a number of people ask the question, were there any incentives given? I had Minister Jeremy Harrison on the show who assured us there was not, but I'm going to ask you the same thing. Is Bell, A, getting any public money to build here, and B, any getting any kind of a cut, whether it's subsidized power rates, a break on PST or taxes? Is there anything that you can point to that was a government-driven incentive for you to build here?
6: There were absolutely zero incentives of any kind. This was the incentive is simply a government and a group of business leaders and Indigenous leaders of George Gordon who want to create jobs. And that was the incentive on the province's side. On our side, it was the ability to work together to do something in a bold fashion that led the entire country and would be one that the time to creating value for the province and for Bell wouldn't be stuck in red tape and wouldn't take us years to bring about. So that was the incentive.
11: And you can hear more of their conversation coming up on the Evan Bray Encore. Shauna Foster has the latest entertainment news in What's Trending.
20: Well, it was a big day for music. Walking on sunshine. Megan Maroney, the first headliner announced for Country Thunder. And for Grey Cup halftime, it's Riley Green, Sarah McLachlan, and Blue Rodeo will also play. Taylor Swift has another big reveal. She's announced the video for Patient Zero will premiere during Sunday night's VMAs. It stars Dakota Johnson and Colin Farrell. She has got new music, Patient Zero, today. It's Dolly Day. Of course, to celebrate the legend, 925. Britney Spears' son Jaden talking about growing up famous. The 20-year-old gave his first interview about the pressures of trying to develop a career while having Britney Spears and K-Fed as parents. This blows me away. Brad Pitt and Angelina Jolie's divorce still not settled. Their latest scrap is over Chateau Miraval. Angie requesting some documents. Brad's not willing to give them. Brad is starring in a new movie, Heart of the Beast, this weekend, getting rave reviews. Take me to and Ticketmaster committing to refunding Ed Sheeran ticket holders who want their money back after a significant lineup change. That's what's trending. I'm Shauna Foster.
11: Taking a look at the markets at close, the TSX up 94 points, 35,800. The Dow up 478 points, 51,828. So today, the U.S. trade czar is insisting he's not in a hurry to get a deal done with Canada. Jameson Greet says there's still a lot of trade going on with critical commodities and that the U.S. is in a comfortable position right now. Trump's trade war with Canada has intensified since negotiations ended last month. Coming up,
21: you get a bye week and then you come back, you're like, wow, my body actually does feel good now. So it's a good reset for us.
11: And the riders are ready to lock in for that final stretch run. Now the Real Ag Minute.
22: Western Canadian farmers should prepare for a major weather shift as a historically strong Super El Nino is set to take hold this fall. Meteorologist Matt Makins says that extreme Pacific warming, rivaling major events like 97-98 and 2015, will increasingly dictate prairie weather once the current U.S. heat dome breaks down heading into October. For farmers currently facing major field delays from heavy rain, this pattern transition is, of course, welcome news. The frequency of precipitation is expected to drop off significantly, paving the way for a much milder and drier winter season compared to last year's severe cold snaps. There is a catch for post-harvest fieldwork, though. Because temperatures will remain relatively warm, saturated soils won't freeze or firm up quite as quickly as usual, potentially extending muddy ground conditions. The drier bias may be welcome after this wet harvest. However, drought risks across Western Canada are projected to creep higher, making disciplined moisture management critical heading into the next growing season. I'm Lindsay Smith.
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6: From my view, the fire was spreading to the crop that we had left standing.
5: Wet weather has delayed harvest, now a fire. But first, we go behind the headlines.
4: Digging deeper into the story, this is Behind the Headlines.
5: And it's time for the final push for the Saskatchewan Rough Riders this season. The team find itself sitting in second place with just five games remaining, with BC and Winnipeg breathing down their neck. Our Green Zone Rider reporter Brent Gray finds out how the team is feeling heading into the stretch in this week's Ride to a Repeat.
7: It's been a roller coaster of a season for the defending Grey Cup champions. At times, the Riders have looked like a team who could be set to do something this franchise has never done, win a second straight championship. But as the team has dealt with injuries, the miscues have started to pile up, and Saskatchewan has now gone 2-3 in their last five games, including only putting up 6 points their last time out. But now, after their final bye week of the year, the team will look to put forward their best performance of the season. Quarterback Trevor Harris says there's lots of things they can still improve on, and the bye week came at a good time.
8: I anticipate us playing our best football, and you can hold me to that. I really do. I believe that we will play our best football, and I believe in this group. I think we're positioned right where we need to be, where we need these last five games, and I like this group. I like where we're at, and I'm very, very confident in who we are and what we bring to the table and what we've got going and what the slate looks like for us. So you're going to see our best.
7: If the Riders go 5-0 to end the season, they will finish first in the West, so they do control their own destiny. That's the spot Corey Mason and his team want to be in.
9: Regardless of the situation, you know, you can only control what you can. It is what it is, whether it's finishing first in this situation in the West or finishing anywhere to make the playoffs, whatever it is for each individual team. If you look too far ahead, you ain't getting there. So I think everybody understands the totality of the situation. We got a good string of games here to finish up the season. But, I mean, case in point, we overlooked this one. It wouldn't be very wise.
7: While they can still finish at the top of the standings, missing playoffs also remains in the realm of possibility. They do get some key pieces back this week as AJ Ouellette and Keane Schaefer-Baker both return to the lineup.
10: Greatest blessing in the world. 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It's like being a little kid.
7: Ouellette, who has won multiple Grey Cups, knows this is the point in the season you want to be playing your best ball.
11: We have a good schedule to you know, wrap up the season, and they're all important games. So we got to play our best ball, and of course, the best team, you know, playing the best ball at the end of the season, going into playoffs, has the best chance of taking it all.
7: At Mosaic Stadium, I'm Britton Gray.
5: Kickoff tonight is at 8:30. Don't forget the Green Zone pregame show is coming up shortly, starting at 6:30. This is The Day in Review. I'm Justin Blackwell. Still ahead, it's eating time. Belton Johnson shares his recipe for bacon cheeseburger bombs. Perfect for Rider game day. That's coming up on the Evan Bray Encore. But first, harvest is picking up steam again, but one farmer north of Yellowgrass faced a serious setback when both the grain cart and tractor caught fire. Dana Quigley joined the Greg Morgan Morning Show to tell us more about what happened.
12: You sent these pictures and I shared a video on my Facebook page. It looks, that was quite a blaze. What exactly happened?
6: Well, yesterday late afternoon at about 5:15, the grain cart had actually just finished unloading me and was heading down to the east side of the field. And I look up because I heard the word fire come over the walkie-talkie. So yeah, sure enough, and from my view, the fire was spreading to the crop that we had left standing. And thankfully, our combine driver had seen it quick. The grain cart operator stopped and grabbed what we had for a fire extinguisher on his grain cart, which was, we had a water tank there mounted right there on the grain cart. Used it, put the fire out. It started right back up. It was coming from underneath the tractor. We all combined or made our way down there as fast as we could, grabbed the fire extinguishers off the remaining, the three combines, put it out. It just kept firing back up. So we had used up all of our water resources. In the meantime, we had our neighbors from the south of us, steers, had drove their water truck through the field, which, however, with all of the mud and the wet and the soft soil, we had actually got our two semis stuck earlier that afternoon and had just pulled them out. So you could only enter the field from the one way, and we were on the very far side, right? So the water truck, by the time he got there, was not able to, it was too far gone. The tractor was just, it just went up. It took about 8 minutes. In the meantime, to stop the fire from spreading to the standing crop, because there's substantial, like, there's so much stubble out there and straw and chaff. Like, it was like no wind. Thankfully, we had no wind yesterday.
5: 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This has been the Day in Review. 650 CKOM and 980 CJME.
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21: It's 6:30. I'm David Curtin. With the city of Saskatoon's planned cleanup of the Avenue K encampment on hold, we are hearing from residents who live nearby. Janelle Henry lives next door. And while she sympathizes with those living in the encampment, the impact on the area can be hard to ignore. She says she's found needles and sees the drug use outside her home.
22: We're the ones who've been having to, like, deal with it directly, right?
21: Another neighbor, Andrew LaRuviere, says he understands the struggle people face living there.
23: As far as kicking them out, maybe we could maybe figure out a way to help them instead of continuing what's going on here.
21: The city of Saskatoon was going to clean up the encampment yesterday, but it's now on hold until an injunction hearing on Monday. Some answers from Bell regarding its massive AI data center expansion being built on farmland just outside Regina. Bell Business Markets President John Watson told Evan Bray today how that decision came about.
24: The key ingredients for a data center are access to power. In the first phase, there was some available grid power, and the consumption of that will actually benefit the utility in terms of overall revenue.
21: And he says the site is close to both natural gas pipelines and the existing grid. A U.S. magazine has revealed how ChatGPT coached the Tumbler Ridge mass shooter before February's deadly attack.

0: projected to do. And then he doubled down on that a day later. Well, today he asked to speak to the media before the Jays game, saying everyone deserves an apology from him. If you're in for a scare, get out to Lumsden tomorrow. The annual Scarecrow Festival is underway. That's where lawns are filled with different creations. Ian Bruce has been doing it for 4 years.
1: This is the first one that's moved, so that's a new improvement this year for sure. But we built a fairly large pirate ship a couple years ago, and then we had a flying saucer.
0: Yeah, Bruce's past creations include that flying saucer and this year's Moving Scarecrow Factory. All right, let's look at the weather for the weekend. Windy overnight, a low of 13 in Saskatoon and central Saskatchewan, 11 in Regina and southern Saskatchewan. Sunny and windy tomorrow, not as warm as it's been, 18 in Saskatoon, 21 in Regina. Right now in Regina, it is mostly cloudy. A southeast wind still gusting to 56 and 23 degrees. In Saskatoon, partly cloudy, a southeast wind gusting to 60. And the temperature, 27 degrees. 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

0: It is game day here on the Green Zone. As the nightcap of the CFL doubleheader, we'll see the 8-5 Rough Riders at BC Place Stadium taking on the 7-6 BC Lions in a crucial game when it comes to the playoff race with 5 games left. I'm Jamie Nye. He is Canadian Football Hall of Fame reporter Darrell Davis. And across from me is our Grey Cup champion offensive lineman, who is still riding a high from last week's Ole Miss win over LSU, Belton Johnson.
1: Oof. I haven't watched that, Belton.
2: You don't have to watch it, Darrell. I can tell you everything.
1: I know, that's why I didn't have to hear about it, I guess. So. And it's not game day. It's game late night.
2: Yeah, right? It is late night.
0: Late night with the Green Zone. After midnight. That'll happen on the post-game show here on the Green Zone. But Darrell Davis, such a crucial game for both, not only the Riders, but the Lions as well.
1: Yeah, both teams. You're thinking about home playoff games at this time, right? Edmonton might be catchable, especially for the Rough Riders, if the Rough Riders win this game. Maybe not so much for BC, but they're still after a home playoff game, and the winner of this game gets the season series, so that's a tiebreaker advantage when the playoffs do roll around. So a monstrous game, Belton, isn't it?
2: Oh, I'm looking forward to this one, man. Both teams are rested and everything, right? And you're right, just the jockeying for second place, right? Somebody better stop Rourke. I know that.
1: Good luck. That's not easy.
2: I know. And I'm just the changes in, oh, man.
0: It's secondary. Both teams have secondary changes, right. Which we'll get into. But, yeah, the last time out in BC wasn't pretty. That wasn't a good one for the Rough Riders.
1: Neither was their last game.
0: No, it was not. Yeah. With only 6 points scored against the Bombers in the Banjo Bowl. As the big storyline is the playoff implications. If the Riders win, they're up 2 games on BC and have the tiebreaker. If the Riders lose, they drop to 3rd, maybe 4th if the Bombers win tonight, and they're up 14-7 on the Toronto Argonauts right now.
1: Wow.
0: Yeah. All of a sudden you go from 2nd to 4th in the span of 3 hours. And you don't have the tiebreaker against either the Lions or the Bombers. Yep. With 4 weeks left in the regular season. So, yeah, this one is a huge one. That's one of the big game storylines. The other big game storylines is welcome back Kean Schaefer-Baker and A.J. Ouellette, both suffering knee injuries, and both talked about their attitude after their injuries, starting with Kean Schaefer-Baker.
3: Yeah, you know, you got the choice to either be positive or be upset about things, you know. And my choice is just to be happy about things, you know. There's so many things in life going on that you could be down about. There's people across the world that are struggling, people that don't have roofs over their head or clothes on their

0: back. So me to be sad and upset about an injured knee, that there's way worse things in the world.
1: How nice is it to join the team at this point with a tight West division? You guys really need to start trending towards playing your best football here.
0: Yeah, it's playoff football right now. It's do or die. Every single game means the world. And, you know, this is the most important game to us, and it's 1-0 this week.
2: So let's start with Kean Schaefer-Baker.
3: Isn't that scrum, by the way? He just radiates joy sometimes.
4: Yes, he does.
5: But that's what what he brings to this team, man.
3: Yes,
5: that energy, that buzz. That's
3: positive buzz, right?
5: You need that rah-rah guy, man.
3: And that's him. And I think they've been missing it. We've talked about that a lot on this show, haven't we?
2: Well, you think of it, like, his attitude is always positive.
5: Yeah.
2: I've never seen him otherwise. He's always smiling. Even at the lowest lows, you can try to see him picking guys up. Mm-hmm. So in a game when things aren't going well, he'd be the guy to go, hey, who cares?
5: Let's go, right?
2: We're Grey Cup champs. Let's go.
3: Yeah, a lot of good things we could do here. Let's have fun. Let's enjoy it. Playing football for a living. Hey, and he never forgets that. He's grateful for that. And you just, when you're around him, it's like that. And he's always asking, how are you? You know, he's a personable guy. And we've talked about it so often, Dalton, and you just mentioned it. Having a guy like that, bringing that positivity back into the locker room, into the huddle, onto the playing field, huge thing for the Rough Riders.
5: And it takes a little bit of pressure off of Keyshawn Johnson.
3: Yes, right? It does.
2: And an emerging Dell Duncan Busby as well.
5: Right?
3: Yep. So he's been a big target lately. Made 27 passes thrown in his direction the last two games.
5: Right? And I just feel like against the BC Lions, and correct me if I'm wrong, I know you guys know the history, but it just seems like whenever Schaefer, it just seems like he has a big game against the BC line. He is my Dembski.
2: Let's not get ahead of ourselves on who's going to eat. That's a little bit later on. So, bold prediction question number one, Kean Schaefer-Baker. He's in the lineup. How many catches, how many yards for number 89 for the Saskatchewan Rough Riders tonight? Belton holds a 1-point lead over me on bold predictions. Daryl is...
5: We were off last week. You had the numbers right. Back. You sure?
2: Yeah. Yes. I'm sure.
5: Is that right?
3: Yeah.
5: Okay. Yep. All right. I'm just making sure, James.
2: You're trying to get an auditor in here? My goodness. You're the leader, so you got to go first.
5: Six catches.
2: Six for Kean Schaefer-Baker. How many yards?
5: 101.
3: Ooh.
5: Whoa. BC's got a mixed up secondary back there, too. Yeah. Now they're bringing in some new bodies.
3: But Robert Carter's a pretty good addition.
2: I'm going to go eight catches for 96.
3: Five for
2: 78.
3: Let's go a little higher. 84.
2: Okay. There's Daryl Davis. Let's move to AJ Ouellette. We don't want his predictions yet. Let's hear from the man on his reaction to his knee injury. When we saw the replay, it was like, oh my goodness, how long is he going to be out for? It was seven games. That was it for AJ Ouellette.
6: That was the first time I felt that feeling in my knee. And you don't want to think the worst. But then when you get to your phone and you have old medical staff people saying, hey, praying for you, did not look very good, you're like, shoot. But you go, you get the MRI, and a person reading it goes, it's actually not that bad. You're like, okay, good.
7: So you come back with five games left in the season. Do you feel fresh in a sense versus a lot of guys who have been playing 13, 14 games already? Like, is there that contrast of you can be fresh at the right time here?
6: Yeah. I mean, when it comes to bumps and bruises, like shoulders feeling good, neck feels good, head, brain feels good. Just getting the legs back in the shape and getting in a rhythm with the O-line.
2: Okay, AJ Ouellette's back, but he's got a knee brace on as a running back. That always, I said it early, gives me pause on that.
5: Well, I sometimes I see a knee brace as just pressure and support, right? Mentally, it might feel good for him to have that on there, right?
2: But it means the knee's not stable as you'd like it if you're putting a brace on there, isn't it?
5: It might just be a mental thing for him, right? Like, you know, just wearing a pair of dirty socks or something for superstitions or something, Jamie, right?
2: Daryl, are you...
3: I don't know, but we wear, like, support sleeves on our knees sometimes playing racquetball just because... As you say, a little bit of stability squeeze, right? As you're going back and forth. And
2: you're in your 60s.
3: Yeah, that's true. He's half my age. So, yeah. But you don't see many running backs wearing braces. Oh, a lot of offensive linemen wearing them, but, and quarterbacks, but not very often a running back.
5: But there's another rah-rah guy. You know, I just envision when he's running full speed, if he could run somebody over. And again, he's a protector as well, right? He's a good blocker.
3: He really is. Yeah.
2: All right. What do we got for AJ? Touches today. Carries, catches, and combined yards for AJ Ollett against the BC Lions in his return to the lineup.
5: 18 touches.
2: Whoa,
3: 18, four. Wow, they're counting on him,
2: hey? How many
5: yards? This is a big game there.
3: Yes, it is.
2: Receiving, rushing, combined.
5: Combined, let's go 97.
2: 97. I'm going to go 15 touches for 81 for AJ Ollett's return.
3: 14.
2: $1. Okay, what do you got for yards?
3: 75.
2: 75 for Darrell Davis's prediction on AJ Ollett. Of course, the Rough Riders and the BC Lions are coming off a bye week. And Trevor Harris talked about the work done during the bye.
4: Well, I don't think it's anything in particular. I think it's just all around. And to me, there's tons of things we could talk on what we're improving on. And I try to just focus in on some things that I could implement to better myself and my own performance and in terms of my body feeling better and how I can get to things a certain way, refining reads and just kind of just going through some tendency stuff we have, meeting with coach a little bit and just going through that.
2: So, everybody in the bye week was looking over things, the coaches, the players, Belton, how much work gets done, especially at this time of the season, to switch things up, maybe freshen things up when it comes to the play calling of both the offense and defensive side.
5: Well, I just think when you had that bye week, right, everybody's watching film, critiquing and everything, and, you know, this is a time where you can add those wrinkles in. Maybe there was some things you practiced way back in training camp. All right, let's look at this play or bring some new things out, right? And for the Riders, I just envision the players, the coaches, they're looking at these last few games, right? Trying to prepare for those as well down the road. Mm-hmm. There's a lot of study there, man. Lots of it.
3: Some guys just get away though. Right, I was talking to Jamarcus Hardrick, and he said he was trying to be super dad to get to all his kids' football games, and he went home for a few days, and just you need that too, though.
5: Yeah,
3: clear your mind, because this 5-game stretch is huge for them.
5: It is, and again, we know they had a couple bye weeks early this year, so some of those guys may have already traveled, done it, but again, you're gonna have a few of them that stay behind, critiquing and looking at things. Getting ready for this is the stretch,
3: this
5: stretch
3: is huge,
5: run,
3: man. Yeah, everybody they play is a tough challenge for one reason or another, right?
5: Every game gets bigger and bigger there.
3: No Hamiltons or Ottawas in this group.
2: Yeah, Calgary's going to be desperate next week.
5: Mm-hmm.
2: You got Montreal, mm-hmm. and then Edmonton after that. No rest for the wicked here for the Saskatchewan Rough Riders in BC tonight. 8:30 is the kickoff. Game number one of this doubleheader in the second quarter. The Bombers lead the Argos 14-7 right now. By the way, that's not good news for the Saskatchewan Rough Riders if the Bombers win and continue to keep pace. As we continue here on the pregame show. By the way, tonight's Green Zone Game Day is dedicated to a special longtime listener of the Green Zone who we lost on Sunday. Les in Corning has been calling us since the start of the Green Zone Game Days. Whenever I talk to and meet people, they talk about Les in Corning. Oh, they call it Les in Corning. He's somewhat of a celebrity here on the Green Zone Game Days, as we've heard over the years.
8: Ooh, doggy, man. All right, great cop bound, we're coming. Let's do it. What a complete train wreck. They absolutely needed this. They thought this was going to be a cakewalk. Ooh, doggy, what a train wreck. how else do you explain that? Holy, we got plummeted.
2: Les in Corning, we will miss Les after his battle with illness. Lost him on Sunday, a funeral service next week for Les. So we're dedicating today's game day to Les in Corning. What as he had Belton laughing at Knightley. Everybody.
5: Oh, I enjoyed every time he called, man. He was honest with everything, right?
3: Yeah, we reminisce a little bit on Wednesday. My favorite. We were reminiscing. My favorite still is the night that Montreal smoked the Riders. Yeah. And Les said I lost. My wife was allowed to have a drink every time.
5: Oh, yeah.
3: Montreal scored a point, and I drank every time Saskatchewan scored a point, and now I don't know how I'm going to get her up to bed.
5: man.
2: Yes. The Green Zone post-game show will be missing a regular element going forward, as we will remember Lesson Corning forever here on the Green Zone. We send our condolences to his family, who I got to meet some of at the tailgating a few months ago when they brought Les in for that tailgating and had the big 65th birthday celebration for Les. Out there, great family. He was a great man. Sitting down with him for that only time I met him face to face was that day, and it was like hanging out with an old buddy. But I was like, I guess I've like known him for 13 and a half years since he's been calling the Green Zone.
3: You knew the
2: time.
3: Voice for sure.
2: Absolutely. Ooh, doggy. This one's for last today here on the Green Zone game days on 980 CJME and 650 CKOM.
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0: Welcome back to the Green Zone pregame show. Jamie Nye, Daryl Davis, Belton Johnson ahead of the nightcap of a doubleheader in a late one. 8:30 is the kickoff tonight at BC Place Stadium. The first game's already going. It's 21-7, the Winnipeg Blue Bombers. And the 7 points was a missed field goal return for a touchdown. If Castile would have put that through, 24-0 for the Bombers. But we will see this one. That's not good news for the Riders, by the way, with the Winnipeg Blue Bombers potentially winning this one. But still, a long way to go in the Canadian Football League, still in the second quarter. But right now, it's time for Britton Gray's feature, Ride to a Repeat, as his focus this week is on the final five drive to the playoffs.
1: It's been a roller coaster of a season for the defending Grey Cup champions. At times, the Riders have looked like a team who could be set to do something this franchise has never done, win a second straight championship.
2: Stevens keeps it, runs it, touchdown number three, Tommy Stevens.
1: But as the team has dealt with injuries, the miscues have started to pile up, and Saskatchewan has now gone 2-3 in their last five games, including only putting up 6 points their last time out.
3: Shot down the sideline, incomplete, that'll do it. Wanted Duncan Busby, Tejada is there, and fitting that the Bombers defense will finish the job.
1: But now, after their final bye week of the year, the team will look to put forward their best performance of the season. Quarterback Trevor Harris says there's lots of things they can still improve on, and the bye week came at a good time.
4: I anticipate us playing our best football, and you can hold me to that. I really do. I believe that we will play our best football, and I believe in this group. I think we're positioned right where we need to be, where we need these last five games, and I like this group. I like where we're at, and I'm very, very confident in who we are and what we bring to the table and what we've got going and what the slate looks like for us. So you're going to see our best.
1: For him, he focused on how he can get better, but also getting better physically as well.
4: It was good for me because I think a couple weeks ago, like, if you asked me, how's your body feel? I'd be like, it feels good, you know, it feels good. But I think you convince yourself a lot. And then you get a bye week and then you come back, you're like, wow, my body actually does feel good now. So it's a good reset for us.
1: If the Riders go 5-0 to end the season, they will finish first in the West, so they do control their own destiny. That's the spot Corey Mason and his team want to be in.
5: Regardless of the situation, you know, you can only control what you can. It is what it is, whether it's finishing first in this situation in the West or finishing anywhere to make the playoffs, whatever it is for each individual team. If you look too far ahead, you ain't getting there. So I think everybody understands the totality of the situation. We got a good string of games here to finish up the season. But, I mean, case in point, we overlooked this one. It wouldn't be very wise.
1: But for Harris, his only focus is on the task in front of them this week with a showdown against the BC Lions.
4: It's more or less about, like, what can we do this week to become the better football team and get a win this Saturday or Friday against a great BC team. And so we're going to go out there and give it our everything, do everything we can to go 1-0 this week and then reassess and see what we need to do next week.
1: While they can still finish at the top of the standings, missing playoffs also remains in the realm of possibility. They do get some key pieces back this week as AJ Ouellette and Keen Schaefer-Baker both return to the lineup.
6: Greatest blessing in the world. Don't ever take these moments for granted, man. Every single time you step out on the field, just with our brothers and sisters, you leave it all out there and soak up every single moment. It's like being a little kid.
1: Ouellette, who has won multiple Grey Cups, knows this is the point in the season you want to be playing your best ball.
7: We have a good schedule to you know, wrap up the season, and they're all important games. So we got to play our best ball, and of course, the best team, you know, playing the best ball at the end of the season, going into playoffs, has the best chance of taking it all.
1: And while there will still be time even after this game to get things right, it feels like this showdown will go a long way in determining where the Riders will finish their season. For the Green Zone, I'm Britton Gray.
0: There is Ride to a Repeat on the final five. The quote from Trevor Harris, and I think you were in that scrum too, when he talked about, you know, maybe you're in a bit of denial on how your body actually feels, and then after the bye week you come back and you're like, okay, I'm better.
8: Yeah, because we had a lot of people asking, and we were wondering if he was hurt. Just looked like he had a little giddy up in, or a little hitch in his step, kind of, right? That
9: it's a long season.
8: It is, and he gets battered a little bit, yeah. And he's been running a little more than usual.
9: I don't like when he runs.
8: I don't either, and he doesn't either. he laughs about it, but you can hear. And if he's running at home, you can hear all of Mosaic Stadium holding its breath.
9: Oh yeah,
8: right. So yeah, don't get hurt. And touch wood for the Riders. He's been healthy throughout, and he's fresher, but. You know what? He wears down. He's got to wear down. And that last game wasn't his best game. And he needs maybe a little recharge or something. And I'm sure that the bye helped him as much as it helped anybody on the team.
0: How much do bye weeks help, Belton?
9: I've always loved bye weeks. You get that week off or whatever, 3-4 days, you know. And again, it's rest and everything.
8: It also just clears your mind.
9: It clears your mind, you know. Massages, everything, right? You get just pamper yourself a little bit and relax. You don't have to think about much. In this case right here, they're in second place with some tough games down the road here.
0: It's like a recharge right in time. The unfortunate part is for the Riders, the BC Lions also had a bye week last week to recharge getting ready for tonight's game.
8: Wild schedule. 60% of the West Division had the weekend off, had last week off. Winnipeg had a bye as well, right? So only two teams played. And it messed up the standings a little bit, right? Because Edmonton lost and Calgary won, so it squeezed the whole division a little bit tighter. So that's why this game is so important, because, boy, you take a misstep along this five-game path, and you can they could find themselves out of the playoffs. Not as likely, but they're very
0: every
8: likely
0: spot,
8: to get home.
0: Every spot is available.
8: Yes. Yeah.
0: The Riders can finish first and fifth right now.
8: Wow. Yep.
0: Depending on everything shakes out. But, and if things go the right way, they can clinch a playoff spot tonight, this weekend.
8: This weekend, not tonight.
0: Not tonight. Calgary will have to lose
9: scenarios to Ottawa. And everything.
0: Calgary,
8: Calgary has to lose in Ottawa, and Winnipeg has to win tonight against Toronto.
0: So that would clinch the Riders.
8: With the Riders' victory.
0: Riders' victory, they can clinch a playoff spot this weekend. But a loss this week and a loss next week, and they're in fifth place, all of a sudden, blank, if Calgary beats Ottawa, tomorrow. So who knows?
8: Wild, isn't it?
0: It is. The Wild West on
8: how
0: who's going to make the playoffs.
8: How about that schedule maker for the CFL? What a good job. What a change.
0: Are you okay?
8: Yeah.
9: I'm finna say Darren usually be rating them.
8: Usually we're ripping them, but it turned out pretty well. Like, I'm not a big fan of only, of course, you only have to have three games sometimes, but yeah, it's turned out pretty well. And they're making sure, it's funny that there's still I think the home and home against Montreal is a weird time for that to happen, but otherwise they're playing Western teams down the stretch, and that's pretty important.
0: Of course, BC, Calgary, then the back-to-back to Montreal, and then the last game of the season. That could be for first place against the Edmonton Elks. Coming up next, we'll go behind enemy lines and have a conversation with perennial all-star defensive end Matthew Betts next on 980 CJME and 650 CKOM.
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0: in Vancouver. A lot to come. Of course, we'll go inside the green and white. You'll hear from Logan Ferland and Marcus Sales, who has a little bit of a juggling act with his duties tonight. He moves to boundary halfback, where Roland Milligan would play, but he's usually been corner. He moves there. You have Burgess going to the other side, as Malcolm Bell will make his first start in the secondary, and that moves Jonathan Edouard to a backup role. I think we've kind of noticed they've picked on him a bit, Daryl.
1: Yeah, they have a little bit, Jamie. That's the truth. Yeah, you know, and they've been running, offenses have been running some things to split up that secondary a little bit. So I think they need some guys who are a little bit are better coverage guys. And I think that they certainly have a good one in Burgess. He's proven himself. So let him go to the strong, you know, the short side where there's more business, and letting Sales, who's a very good coverage guy, who ever since that first game anyway, and letting him play. That's the main spot. You know, it was a surprise to me that they brought Edouard in, who is, you know, hadn't been a real major starter in the Canadian Football League. They brought him in and put him there, and that's Roland Milligan's spot, right? That's that's where Eddie Davis played. That's the key spot in the secondary, right? The short side halfback, and I think that they're really doing this to bolster that position.
2: And he's got what, two picks on the season, right?
1: Edouard, yes. Yeah.
0: Solid player. The last couple of weeks, it's been a little more difficult for number 31 of the Riders. So we'll see juggling there. There's definitely juggling in the BC Lions secondary because of the suspensions that happened from that ugly game against the Montreal Alouettes. We'll have more on that a little bit later on. But right now, it's time to go behind enemy lines.
3: Peeking over the sidelines and sneaking into enemy territory.
4: Our man is behind enemy lines.
3: This is Behind Enemy Lines.
0: Each and every week, I'm able to talk to a member of the opposition for the Rough Riders. And this week, I talked to BC Lions defensive end Matthew Betts on if he feels at this time of year is the intensity growing in these big games.
5: No, listen, I'm at a point in the season where we know it's ahead and we're only five games left in the regular season. And when I try not to look too far on the schedule, but we obviously got that Riders game tomorrow, and then we got two other West opponents to finish the season. And I think it's game 16 and game 18. I feel like it's not the last time this year that we'll be saying that the next game is the most important so far, but it definitely feels that way right now.
0: Yeah, everybody's trying to stay in that 1-0 mindset. Is it hard to at this stage of the season when you look at how tight the standings are?
5: I think it's really easy. The past couple of years, I'll be honest, it's just been that way in the West, where I feel like every year, every game at this point of the season feels like it's a, I don't want to say a must win, but that much important for us in order to be in the best position as possible in the standings. So it's definitely going to be a big one for us, and also the Riders tomorrow. So it's going to come down to who plays the most clean football game and who plays with the most energy. I think it's going to come down to that tomorrow.
0: Is this turning into a fun rivalry?
5: Well, listen, it is what it is. For I think it's 24 and 25. They've got us out of the playoffs. I don't know if I would call it a rivalry, because naturally, I mean, the Riders in Winnipeg are a natural rivalry. But I mean, we've been going at it in the playoffs for the past two seasons, and they came out on top both times. And tomorrow's game is not bigger than a playoff game or whatsoever. But definitely, if we want to go where we want to go this year, we're really conscious. We'll probably have the Riders in our way, and that's where we're just trying to go out there and win a football game.
0: Yeah, that's what it feels like. When I'm previewing this one, I'm like, this doesn't feel like it's going to be the last time these two teams.
5: I don't feel that way either, but who knows? With the way that the season's been going so far, who knows? But I feel the same way as you do, Jamie.
0: So, Matthew Betts here on the Green Zone, the BC Lions defensive end. I'm curious, Matthew, on this season again, like BC last year, the defense took some time, and you did take some time, but now this defense is humming. What has clicked with the, you know, bringing in Darnell Sankey and, you know, Colden and Sales, and why did it take a little bit more time to get cooking this year?
5: I don't have an explanation to why we didn't have the performances we would have liked earlier on in the season. I would agree with you that we are playing at a high level right now. You mentioned a guy like Darnell Sankey. He has been a tremendous addition to our team, to our defense, in terms of how he conducts himself on the field, but how he treats every day to try to get better individually and make us better as a team. But I think we're playing good football. I don't think we do anything complicated or out of the ordinary. And the crazy part right now is that I do feel like we could play better. And there's the last game against Saskatchewan at BC Place. We played a really good game, but I feel like they've left some plays where they would like to have them back, and we maybe got lucky. Sometimes same thing happened against Montreal last week where they dropped a couple of footballs, so we're just trying to limit explosive plays, and we'd rather have it on our own way than having other teams make mistakes, which will take some time, but we really need to play a clean football game and assignment sound in order to be able to help mates and to get the ball back on offense and to put up some points.
0: Does clean mean discipline as well? Like how much from the Montreal game trickles into the speech from Buck this week on, okay, let's not give any extra yards to our opponents this time?
5: Well, it's always like that every week. And when I say discipline, I talk about in our assignments, so within the scheme to play within the schematics of the defense and not trying to do too much and just try to do your job. And, of course, like you just mentioned, I mean, we cannot give away free yardage to other teams at this point of the year because, I mean, they'll result in points. And ultimately, we want to win football games. And we don't want to give up yards. We don't want to give up points. So we are very, very conscious about that. And it's not just a this week deal where we're aware that the past two games against Montreal have been a little bit trickier on that side. But it comes down. And every week we've been putting emphasis on that on all three phases of the football is that we need to play disciplined football in order to win the football game.
0: There's a ton of respect, of course, across the Canadian Football League. So what do you think when you see AJ Ouellette and Kean Schaefer-Baker back on the depth chart for the Riders, two guys who weren't there a few weeks ago against BC?
5: Well, listen, I would not have mind them taking an extra week to get better. But, I mean, at this point, it is what it is. The CFL, there's a lot of talented football players in the CFL. And the Riders, it's been something that they've been really good at in the past couple of years. They always had tremendous depth. But, of course, when these two guys are coming back on the field, we know they're out there to make an impact, and you want to go up against the best. So I love for us to have a challenge, and I feel like they always have some pretty good games against us. So it's going to be fun to go out there and try to limit the damage as much as we can. But it doesn't change what we do. Ultimately, it comes down to us playing the best football as we can, and we cannot really worry about what the other teams are trying to do.
0: Are there two tackles diametrically opposed in personality on the field than Jermarcus Hardrick and Peyton Collins, the two guys you go up against? Hardrick seems like a high energy. He wants to fight you to the ground, where Peyton Collins, I don't know, he's way more quiet than Jermarcus is. So what do you think of the breakdown of the two tackles you're up against on Friday night?
5: Well, they're two of the top tackles in the CFL for sure. So it's always fun to go up against these guys. I mean, I've been playing against Peyton for my second year now, because he's been in the league since last year against Jermarcus. It's been ongoing now, but like you said, Jermarcus is a little bit louder there on the field. And he's actually one of the guys that when he talks to you on the field, he's got a couple of outside-of-the-boxes jokes for you. So he got me a couple of times with some good ones. I'm down the line.
0: Well, I can't wait. It should be a heck of a show at BC Place Stadium between two of the best teams in the West. As always, Matthew, take care. Thanks for doing this again.
5: Always my pleasure. Thank you, Jamie.
0: That is Matthew Betts, defensive end for the BC Lions, and always one you got a game plan for, Darrell Davis.
1: Oh, don't you? Yeah. When I talked to Hardrick the other day, I said, what do you do during the offseason? He says, I start studying guys, but I got to be honest, I'm paranoid about all the defensive ends in the league, he says, because they're the best guys. I said, how about this guy you're playing this week? Yeah, he just kind of rolled his eyes, right? Yeah, because Matthew Betts is as good as it gets in the CFL.
2: And a motor. He has a motor, right? Like, yeah. He just keeps going, and I've told you guys in the past, when those DNs, they just get on your nerves the way they just keep motoring and coming at you, and just want to smack them upside the head there.
1: Or other places.
0: Right. Don't take another 15-yard penalty, though.
2: That reminds me of,
1: yeah, they're a little short staff because of their discipline, right? Missing a Regina guy.
0: How many 15-yard penalties would you be taking in practice against John Chick?
2: Man, Oh, boy. There would be a lot. It would be.
0: Jamie Dye, Daryl Davis, Belton Johnson here on the Green Zone, a pregame show. So there's Behind Enemy Lines. Now we'll flip things over to the Riders' side and go inside the green and white. We'll hear from two KG vets in Logan Ferland and Marcus Sales. 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

0: the Green Zone pregame show. Jamie and I, Daryl Davis, Belton Johnson. This one is for Les in Corning, who we lost on Sunday, and we know you will all miss his calls, as we will as well, on the post-game shows. He always had a way with words, didn't he? Yeah, we'll miss Les in Corning for sure. We're dedicating the whole game day to Les tonight. Let's go inside the green and white. The Rough Riders take on the BC Lions, and I chatted with veteran offensive lineman Logan Ferland. As you play a team third time this season, are there many secrets left?
1: Yeah, you get a lot of tendencies, but, I mean, teams can switch up any time, right? Especially coming off a bye week, just like us. A lot can change, so you still have to sharpen a lot of things and be ready for changes that may come.
0: They've changed a little bit on their defensive line. What are you seeing differently from a little bit of a changeover in personnel?
1: With Tavai back, I mean, he's a very good player. All across the board, they're very good players. They play hard, they play with good motors, and they're well-coached. You can tell that. So, they're always a good front. They're always a challenging front, and we're looking forward to that challenge.
0: We talk about it outside the room of Kian Schaefer-Baker and A.J. Ouellette as energy guys, providing a little more juice. Do you guys feel that in the huddle when different personalities are in there?
1: 100%, you do feel that vibe. Schaefer is a very interesting guy, and he brings a lot to that group from atmosphere standpoint, from mood standpoint, from a vibe standpoint. So it's always good having him in there, and obviously A.J., he brings that, different vibe as well, and it changes when different guys are in there, so it's definitely great to have him back.
0: AJ, of course, dynamic runner out of the as a receiver too, but how much does he bring to pass protection in the communication that needs to happen? Quali's still a young guy trying to adjust, but how big is it to have AJ back to read any special blitz packages that he clearly has seen before that Quali may not have?
1: Yeah, AJ works extremely hard in his pass pro IDs, and he can identify that just as good as any lineman in there, if not better. So, he's the best view in the house back there, seeing what's going on, and he does a great job of communicating that with us all week, and that's what he brings to the table.
0: How much is he in the meetings with you guys? Is he one of those running backs who's right there with the old linemen, or how does that work?
1: Yeah, any extra meetings that we have, just players meetings wise, he's in 90% of them. He always wants to let us know what he's thinking on plays, run plays, pass plays, and understand what we're thinking on those same plays. So it's great having him in there all the time.
0: I know it's 1-0. You've said it already this week, but when the BC Lions and the Rough Riders get together the last couple of years, it's usually been big-time meaningful football. Is this a budding rivalry between these two?
1: I think so. I think we have a great rivalry. We love to compete against each other, and, in a way, it almost feels similar to that Winnipeg rivalry, not as much, but, it's definitely a step closer to that. It's quite a rivalry we've been building up the last few years.
0: They played each other in the last two playoffs. Of course, the Riders coming up on top. So
2: Matthew Betts mentioned that.
0: Yes, he did.
2: That sticks in your craw just a little bit.
0: Just a little bit. Hey, Belton, those playoff losses.
3: So. Oh, it sticks there until the next year, right?
2: Oh, yeah.
3: You have to sit.
2: And now we got two of them back to back.
3: Right?
2: Yeah.
3: Ooh. Mm-hmm.
2: So that's going to be a fun game, extra,
3: man.
0: Now, hopefully not as
2: dirty
0: as the BC Montreal game that happened.
3: Ain't no place for that, man.
0: Yeah. Mm. Josh Haggerty, 2-game suspension, Regina product, played for the Huskies, went low on a member of the Montreal Alouettes. And apparently that member of the Alouettes needed surgery, and some of the reports describing it as life-altering surgery for the punch to the groin area. Mm. So 2-game suspension enough there, Belton?
3: No. I don't think so.
2: Would you give it a more?
3: I would have.
2: Yeah.
3: I thought the team was going to do something on their own there. Right? Yeah,
0: they have not. He's not like with the team.
3: Yeah.
0: Ronald Kent Jr. is. But they are offering him outside services as well for the BC Lions. Mm-hmm. They didn't describe what that meant. But yeah, it That the BC Lions did not like remember the Garrett Marino thing. Like we'll love him up and all about that.
3: Yeah.
0: And it was some guys just all like it's hard and it's tough and it's an emotional game. None of that came from the BC Lions. Oh. It was we do not condone anything that happened on the football field by Josh Haggerty, and we are offering some help for him. But that's about the extent they went. When it came for him,
2: some things you cannot do on a football field. As much as you think that goes on, but there, you know, there are lines that you can't cross, and he certainly crossed them.
0: So, an emotional rivalry probably tonight with the BC Lions and the Rough Riders, but hopefully they keep it clean. As we'll flip the ball over to the defensive side, and Marcus Sales moves to a new position, of course, but also wanted to start with the pressure cooker that's coming right now with five games left in the season.
4: Yeah, for sure. I mean, I feel like across the whole West, everybody's feeling like that because, you know, 1, 2, 3, and 4 is all up for grabs. So, I mean, granted, like you said, we do take things 1-0, and, you know, BC is our next opponent. But at the same time, I mean, everybody should start feeling that pressure just because, I mean, it is almost that playoff time, and you want to always put your best tape on, you know, on film at this time of the year.
5: With a potential flip of positions, what does that mean for you?
4: Honestly, it's great to me. I mean, I'm a boundary half at heart. You know, I've played boundary half for years already. So, I mean, I'm comfortable exactly wherever they need me to be. And, you know, I'm happy to make plays. I feel like I had a great week of practice this week, and hopefully I can do the same thing when the game flips.
0: When you go up against this team and you're half, like it's Keon Hatcher, it's Justin McInnes, what kind of dynamic does that bring for you to cover them?
4: Yeah, I mean, granted, like we've already played them twice. I mean, like I said, they got tendencies, they got things that, you know, they like to do, but at the same time, they haven't seen me at half either. So, I mean, it's going to be different for them to be able to, you know, see how I move, see where I'm going to be and things like that. But at the same time, I think it's going to be a good game. They're great players. You know, they're going to make plays as well. But, you know, for us in our defense, as long as we don't give anything explosive and we, you know, take away Nathan's first read and, you know, force them to make checkdowns and things like that, I feel like in total we'll be successful.
0: With the split through the first two games, this is a huge, huge game for the tiebreaker and the standings and everything. Like, how do you try to not make it bigger than what it needs to be?
4: Yeah, I mean, you just think about it as the next game. I mean, granted, like, you know, you don't want to say any game is bigger than the moment, you know, like you just want to come out there and continue to do what you've been doing the whole year. And granted, I mean, granted, wherever we're at, we had 8 wins right now. So, I mean, granted, we're doing everything exactly where we need to do. So, you know, just got to take it play by play, you know, don't, you know, if you mess up something here or there, just move on to the next play and just know that we're going to get it back eventually. So I'm excited for, you know, this contest that we're about to have.
0: Your bye weeks are done. How important is it now to really kick it into gear for the team that's been a little inconsistent the last couple of weeks?
4: Yeah, I mean, it's a perfect time. I mean, we're exactly where we need to be. And, you know, granted, we did have that time off, though we was able to get some guys back, get healthy, and, you know, even just a refresher, just being with your family and things like that. And, you know, we only got 5 and some change left. So, I mean, we're exactly where we need to be, and we're just, it's up to us. We get to control our own destiny from here.
0: That is Marcus Sales, the defensive back, moving from corner to half. Both secondaries have juggling from their last game, of course. With Kent Jr.'s suspension, they add Robert Carter Jr. back from the NFL. He starts at corner. They flip Thomas Oliver from boundary to field corner. Below has to come up to replace Kent at the halfback position as well. And an injury to defensive back Condon for the BC Lions has that shuffle. And then for the Riders, Malcolm Bell will make his first CFL start. They move Sales from boundary corner to boundary half. Then they flip Burgess Jr. from field corner to boundary corner for the Riders secondary. So both teams have some juggling in the secondary. So I got another bold prediction based on that.
3: Okay. All right.
0: How many passing yards allowed by the Rough Riders? How many passing yards allowed by the BC Lions? And how many interceptions by the secondaries for both teams tonight for the Riders and the BC Lions?
3: Mm.
0: I'll go first. You guys can think about this one. So the Rough Riders secondary will allow 357 yards passing, and they will get one interception. The BC Lions secondary will allow 322 yards passing, and the BC secondary will get, I'll just say, one interception for them as well. Belton?
3: All right. The BC Lions will allow 275 yards through the air.
0: Interceptions for the BC Lions secondary.
3: One.
0: Saskatchewan secondary allows.
3: Oh, what? Four? No. What'd you say?
0: That was last time out against BC. 357.
3: 322.
0: And how many interceptions for the Riders defensive secondary?
3: One.
0: Darryl Davis.
2: Zero interceptions by the Rough Riders secondary.
0: Okay.
2: That's kind of their trend, isn't it?
0: Yes.
2: They will allow 300. What was yours?
0: 357, and Belton said 322.
2: Ooh.
3: Yes, he's on it there.
2: He's going to throw for a few tonight, I think.
0: 365. And BC Lions secondary, how many interceptions do they get?
2: They'll get one. And they will allow, what'd you say, two something, Belton, right?
0: 275, and I said 322.
2: Okay, I'll go right at 300.
0: 300 for the yards passing for the Riders tonight. We have one more bold prediction coming up. Also, a lot to come, including Belton Johnson's tailgating tip is directly ahead. The hint this week was strawberry. Strawberry.
2: Late night, having a little dessert.
3: Hey, we'll see.
0: We will see. And who's going to eat coming up next on 980 CJME and 650 CKOM.
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0: Welcome back to the Green Zone pregame show. Jamie Nye, Daryl Davis, and Belton Johnson with you, getting you set for the Riders and the Lions tonight at BC Place Stadium. The first half of the doubleheader is at halftime as the Winnipeg Blue Bombers have a 21-14 lead on the Toronto Argonauts. So that's not good news for the Riders. They'd rather have the Bombers lose this one tonight to the Toronto Argonauts.
1: Trevor Harris even admitted he was cheering for Toronto last week, right? Didn't they beat Edmonton?
0: Yes, they did.
1: Right, He says, don't think we're not cheering for Toronto, so that means this game too, right?
2: Yeah, he better be.
0: Yeah.
1: Makes it a little easier for them.
0: Yes, it does. Keeps Winnipeg at bay, but Winnipeg's winning that one by a touchdown as they're about to kick things off in the third quarter. Right now, it's time to kick things off with Who's Gonna Eat?
3: Who's Gonna Eat? With Belton Johnson.
4: Presented by Sherwood Co-op.
0: 1, 2, 3, Each and every week, here on the Green Zone pregame show, Belton Johnson, myself, Daryl Davis, give you the matchups we like and who could have a big game on offense and defense for both sides. And then it's Belton Johnson's tailgating tip. The hint this week was strawberry. We'll get to that. Next, little dessert on the Barbie? Well, we're going to find out. But, Belton, first off, where are we going to begin on who's going to eat this week?
2: Let's start with the BC Lions defense.
0: The BC Lions defense, and who and why are you picking?
2: Number 6.
0: Oh, TJ Lee.
2: Oh, he had a heck of a game in the past there versus the Riders, I think.
0: The veteran defensive halfback for the BC Lions, TJ Lee, for Belton Johnson.
1: He did, and I think they're going to be aiming in that direction. Uh-huh. Robert Carter's first game back, right, from NFL camps, and he's the guy who had that amazing
0: one-handed pick against the Edmonton Elks.
1: Yeah. I think they're going to test him, so I think he'll have a big game.
0: So you think they're going to test him and fail testing them?
1: Yeah, because he's he's pretty good. Robert Carter Jr.
0: I'm going to go with the guy that just signed a new contract extension for 2 years, the former Rough Rider, Deontay Williams, at the nickel/Sam linebacker. Yeah, he's like $175,000 a year.
1: Wow. And they let him go from here.
0: Yes, they did. So the Sam linebacker, Deontay Williams, is my pick for who's going to eat for the BC Lions defense. Belton, where do we move to next?
2: Let's go to the Rider defense.
0: The Riders defense. Mm-hmm. Who do you like eating there for the Saskatchewan Rough Riders?
2: I'm going to go Malcolm Bell.
0: The rookie first-round pick makes his first start.
2: He was moxie early on there in the season. He likes to talk the talk.
0: Just wait until you hear what he says coming up.
2: Let's go.
0: He's coming up in about a half an hour from now. I think you're gonna like what the young man has to say on the profile interview from earlier this week. He is not.
2: I love it.
1: Aubrey Miller Jr.
0: The Will linebacker is Daryl Davis. No Josh Woods. He was practicing, but not quite ready yet. It's going to be interesting.
1: That's what I was thinking. When Josh Woods having a great season, but so is Aubrey.

0: Miller Jr. since he came in. So, and there isn't room for two of them to start.
1: No. Do you know who I'm going to go with? I think, well, I guess I'm going with the same linebacker for both teams. He's back in the lineup. He was benched. Say Oladipo's injured. How hungry are you, Belton? Coming back from getting benched, and you get to start again.
2: Well, you see the other guy in front of you playing very well. I got to step my game up right now, and this is prime time, fellas.
0: Yep.
2: This is a big game.
1: Mm-hmm.
2: I think he's probably learned his lesson. We'll put it like that.
1: Yeah, I think Antoine Brooks Jr. is going to show up tonight, and probably less missed tackles, too. Okay, Belton, where do we go to next?
2: Let's go with the Rider offense there.
1: Who's eating for the Rough Riders offense?
2: Welcome back, number 89.
1: Number 89, Kian Schaefer-Baker.
0: I'm going
1: and,
0: off to...
1: And by the way, by your prediction, 6 catches, 101 yards.
0: Wow, you're...
1: That means there's going to be a big play.
2: It might be more than that.
0: He's certainly capable.
2: I'm conservative tonight on it.
0: Yeah.
2: Okay. Yeah.
1: Oh, you wanted to go higher than that. Okay.
0: I think his presence is going to open it up for somebody else. And this is a little off the charts, a little bit Johnny Johnson III. It's time for him to shine. He hasn't been really high profile, but I think he's due.
1: Yeah. I'm along the same boat,
0: mm-hmm.
1: But I'm going to go way more traditional. I think Keyshawn Johnson will love having Kian Schaefer-Baker take a little bit of the attention away.
0: And
1: I'm going to go Keyshawn Johnson having a big game today for the Saskatchewan Rough Riders. As we wrap up, who's going to eat with the BC Lions offense?
2: And I think I'm going to go number 84 there, Jermaine Jackson.
1: Jermaine Jackson, he had a big game against the Riders, didn't he, the last time out, too?
2: Was it the last time there? They kind of come in spurts there a little bit. Because Rourke, he got a lot of weapons. He got to spread it out around, man.
1: Yeah, there was the last game. It was interesting. Didn't he throw for 355 is what he threw for? And he just got one catch for 24 mm-hmm. yards. Who was I thinking of in that game? Oh, Katoy had a huge game. 6 catches, 110 yards in that win. Yeah. Yeah.
0: Marcus Sales called him Nathan because they were teammates, right? Called him Nathan Rourke rather than everybody else calls him Rourke, right? But it just struck me as like most of the guys when they talk about him, call him Rourke, Rourke, Rourke, but Marcus called him by his first name. And I hate that when an announcer does it, but when a player does it, I'm thinking, well, that because he was a BC Lions, Marcus Sales was before he showed up here, right? So I'm going with the touchdown maker, number 34, Xander Horvath.
1: Xander Horvath for Darrell Davis. We'll see if Tommy Stevens can catch him tonight in the touchdown run. I just said 6 catches, 110 yards for Javon Katoy.
0: Can he do it again?
1: Yes, he can.
2: He's a big body.
1: He is a big guy. So, and I like him. He's been on the pregame show as our Behind Enemy Lines guest. So I don't mind picking Javon Katoy on this one. So that's where I'm going to with who's going to eat tonight. Did the Argos just score a touchdown?
0: The Argos scored a long touchdown.
1: The Monte Coxie's still running.
0: Yeah. Almost caught him, but he just veered off.
1: So the
0: Chad Kelly hit him in mid stride, man.
1: That was the first or second play of the third quarter in the second half for the Toronto Argonauts. So they've come out slinging as the Argos tie things up 21-21 right now early in the third quarter. Are they going to delay the start of this Rider game because this one's not going to be over?
0: No, they don't do that anymore.
1: They did during the quadruple header.
0: Yeah, but now they give these teams more time, don't they? They give them three. Yeah.
1: No, I think I think there's only one replay guy again.
0: Oh, jeez.
2: Oh, boy.
0: Which is one too many.
1: So we'll see. Might be lengthening the post-game show beyond 1 o'clock tonight here.
0: Ooh, Kelly really winged that, but holy man, did he get smoked when he hit.
1: He got right back up.
0: Yep.
1: So Toronto's tied that one. But we're delaying the main event here on the Green Zone pregame show. The tailgating tip with Sherwood Co-op. Belton Johnson, strawberry was the hint. Strawberry. Do you want to guess first? I don't have no idea.
0: You already know what it is. I walked by. It's just an accident.
1: I am going to go with, is it like smoked strawberry topping for like ice cream or something? What do we got?
0: Chocolate.
2: So what we have is smoked strawberry cream cheesecake dip.
1: Cream cheese,
2: right?
1: You've got my attention.
2: All right. So the first thing we want to do is, you know, get that smoker going, 225 there, right? And so I made a cinnamon sugar rub. So it's cinnamon sugar, right? A little bit of salt there to balance it out. And a block of cream cheese, right? And I literally covered every
0: nook and cranny.
2: I sure did. There are on the top, the sides, the bottom, all over, right? And then did the hash marks and everything there, right? So put it in the smoker for about an hour, let it go. Now, while the cream cheese is in the smoker, we did a strawberry glaze or syrup, if you will, right? So just fresh or cut up some strawberries there, put them in a saucepan, again sugar, right? And get it all bubbly, gooey and everything. And once that's made, just set it to the side there. Now when the cream cheese is done smoking there, remove it, let it rest for about 10 minutes or so. And now we're going to pour that strawberry glaze all over top there. Ooh, I love strawberry glaze. And you can serve it with cookies. In this case, we did graham crackers. Okay. Got some gluten-free there you told me about, Jamie.
1: Yeah, got them. Right on.
2: And after that there.
0: It's eating time.
1: Let's go.
0: I like strawberries, man.
2: I hope it's good, right?
1: Like, it's going to be great. This is a sweet tooth. I'm a sweet tooth guy, Belton.
2: Well, listen, it was a late night. I said, we're going to need some sugar to kick us.
0: Keep us going, man. That's us.
1: Might have a sugar crash later, but we'll see how it goes.
0: We just got to make it to one. We're good.
1: Yeah, there you have it. Smoked
2: strawberry cream cheesecake dip.
1: Let's go here on the tailgating tip. Dessert first, supper later. Hope my mom's not listening to this one. Having dessert before supper.
0: That's allowed sometimes. I guess so.
1: I think we're old enough to get tonight, away with it.
0: Yeah, it's probably good for us.
1: Now, there's the tailgating tip, and who's going to eat with Sherwood Co-op here in the Green Zone pregame show. Coming up next, we'll hear from the head coach of the Rough Riders from the coach's chair, Corey Mace, on 980 CJME and 650 CKOM.
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0: Welcome back to the Green Zone pregame show. 8:30 is the scheduled kickoff. Hopefully it's not delayed too much with this Bomber-Argo game looking like it might go a little late into the evening here as they're just midway through the third quarter. Tie game 21-21. But right now it's time to hear from the head coach.
1: Let's go!
2: He's got the answers to the questions you want to know about the green and white. Now, the coach's chair.
0: Each and every week, we hear from head coach Corey Mace, and we start with his thoughts on Malcolm Bell making his first career start at corner and what he's seen from the rookie first-round pick.
3: Yeah, I mean, Malcolm, you know, he came in a little bit late to camp and then just, you know, reacclimating himself with the CFL game. But, you know, he's a studious kid, and I would say even that, you know, it's tough to even, I call them all kids, but I think he's a little bit wiser beyond his years as well. But again, man, just working as many reps as we can for these guys, make sure we find the right combination as we go down the backstretch.
4: What have you seen from your defense over the recent couple of games? It feels like they've really taken things up to another gear recently.
3: Yeah, I think it's just, you know, more of the same thing, you know, trying to find the right combination for us. Understanding, I think, you know, when Bell's calling something, you know exactly what it is that we're trying to execute in that moment. And they're making the plays that come to them, or sometimes, you know, where there was a lack of playmaking ability in a situation, lack of understanding in a situation, or ultimately a mental bust, you know, we're just limiting those things. And we're doing a good job. So we just got to keep continuing to push the envelope and creating some turnovers. I think, you know, we've been a little bit more consistent with that and giving ourselves an opportunity to not only obviously stay in the game, but take it over.
4: We talk a lot about Nathan Rourke, but their running game, especially since Xander Horvath came in there, has really taken another step. How do you stop that and kind of what they're doing there?
3: I think it's much of the same of anybody else. You know, it's funny, Mark always laughs, like, how hard is defense? You know, there's a certain amount of gaps, like, you got, you know what I mean? And truthfully, it's not much different than that. You know, you're accountable for a piece of real estate on the field, as Coach Bell would say, and you got to own that. You know, now, when it comes to the point of contact, obviously, Horvath, he's a big boy, so you're going to need multiple hats there, but... you know, there's been a lot of really good running backs in this league for a long time, and those are challenges that you got to step up to. For us, it's 12 guys. It's not just the defensive line or the linebackers. Everybody's got to be accountable.
5: I know there's a lot of respect for Nathan Rourke, but what is his kryptonite?
3: Man, I don't know. Whatever game he loses, you know, that's you want to dig in on those a whole bunch. But man, it's tough. He doesn't have a lot of kryptonite. He's an incredible player, obviously, I think we all understand that. But in saying so, you know, can we force him into some bad decisions? You know, he's a great quarterback, but he's thrown interceptions. He's lost games before, same as any other quarterback. So it's just, again, about fine-tuning the details of what we have as far as our game plan to attack him, knowing that, you know, he's probably going to make a few plays, no doubt. We just got to make sure we make one more than they do.
4: Corey, over the bye week, did you take a look at the current processes when it comes to your coaches' challenges? You've put out the second most, you've lost the most, and including an early one in this last game against Winnipeg.
3: Yeah, no, I mean, you know, you don't want to burn any timeouts. You know, you throw them, sometimes you throw them, got to have it moments. And sometimes you throw them when you're convinced that you're going to get the flag back. I've been pretty shitty at that, I guess, this year. But, you know, you hope you learn your lesson and you throw it at the right time. But we'll see.
4: Keen Schaefer, Baker, and AJ Ouellette return to the lineup this week. What do they bring personality-wise to this group?
3: Well, they definitely, both of them are out there working at practice like they have been the last couple weeks. In the event that AJ's back, really excited about that. Schaefer, maybe, I don't know. We'll see.
5: We know what those players can bring on the field. What do they bring off the field?
3: I think just veteran leadership, obviously, workmanship. Both those guys work their tails off. You know, having Schaefer back at practice last week, you know, the trash talk went up. Competitive spirit, I think, gets dialed up a little bit. They each have different intangibles, I think, that help the team. But, you know, to throw a blanket on the both of them, they just work their tails off. So it's good to have the more and more people you have in the building to be able to do that is great.
0: That is Corey Mace, pregame thoughts. So when it comes to getting those guys back, when he was joking about, you know, not sure about Keenan Schaefer-Baker. Schaefer-Baker was
1: giving a big hug right in front of the media during a media scrum. So that tells you what Schaefer-Baker's like, right? So.
0: By the way, Keenan Schaefer-Baker was hammered up with so many people that Corey Mace went before Keenan Schaefer-Baker's media availability.
1: Yeah, he did. That's true. And Britton Gray asked a good shot. That's something that I probably should have written about. Britton asked a good one about the Corey Mace is really, he's the worst. He's called, asked for the most challenges.
0: Mm-hmm. Second most
1: now, okay, and been the least successful, right? So yeah. He, as he said, he swore and said how bad he was about at it, and he's got to get better. You've got to get rid of the emotional ones, right? Those quick trigger ones. Make sure that you think about them, and you should probably never, ever challenge anything in the first quarter.
6: Not early on, right? And that was my thought too, right?
1: Yep.
6: You might need that.
1: Yep.
6: At some point,
0: there has to be a conversation in the bye week about coaches' challenges.
6: Yeah,
1: yes.
0: For the Saskatchewan Rough Riders, you would think.
1: Yep,
0: maybe.
1: I think so too.
0: We'll see going forward. Jamie and I, Daryl Davis and Belton Johnson, with you here on the Green Zone. They talked about Xander Horvath. Our bold prediction question is: the race for the touchdown lead is once again alive tonight between Xander Horvath and, of course, Rider quarterback and short yardage quarterback in Tommy Stevens. So, gentlemen, who do you think will score touchdowns tonight? How many for Xander Horvath? How many for Tommy Stevens? And when do they score their first touchdown? Today, when it comes to these two battling for the league lead and chasing down Milt Stegall's record for most touchdowns in a regular season. So you said, you said Horvath was going to eat. So what do you think for Xander Horvath? Two touchdowns?
1: Yeah.
0: How many for Tommy Stevens?
1: One.
0: When does Xander Horvath score his first touchdown?
1: 10 minutes into the first quarter.
0: 10 minutes into the first quarter. Okay. So 5 minutes left in the first quarter.
1: Okay, 5 minutes left in the first quarter. And for Tommy Stevens,
0: yep, he has 15 touchdowns. Xander Horvath has 19. Like, he is closing in very quickly on Milt Stegall's record.
1: 5 minutes left in the third quarter for touchdown Tommy.
0: Okay, third quarter for Tommy Stevens. I'm going with two touchdowns for Tommy Stevens, only one for Xander Horvath. Tommy Stevens will be... they don't score touchdowns in the first quarter. 7 minutes left in the second quarter. And for Xander Horvath's touchdown, that's going to come 10 minutes left in the third quarter. Belton Johnson?
6: I'm going to go 1-1.
0: 1-1. And when are those touchdowns scored for Xander Horvath?
6: I'm going to go with Horvath, second quarter, 10 minutes left.
0: In the second quarter, and for Tommy Stevens.
6: Fourth quarter. It'll be early, so let's go 10 minutes left.
0: In the fourth quarter. Yep. We'll see how those guys do scoring touchdowns today. Coming up next, you'll hear from Malcolm Bell. We teased it for Belton. Kid's got confidence, a little bit of swagger. You'll hear it coming up next. As well as roster checking around the CFL here on 980 CJME and 650 CKOM.
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0: Welcome back to the Green Zone pregame show. Usually about this time of night, it might be the postgame show, but not tonight. As we dip past 8 o'clock, I'm just going to warn you. If I believe they only have one replay room now, so we'll see. This is still the third quarter, and they still have another quarter left. We might be a little bit delayed start for the Riders and the BC Lions for this one.
1: Play it without a review.
2: We're up late in it. What
0: yeah.
2: It is.
0: Yeah,
1: we're
0: Let's
1: here
0: go for to 2 a.m. Right?
1: No. One's good, Jamie. Good thought. Yeah. Party on, dude. Okay. You have fun. I hope you get a lot of callers because Belton and I will be out of here.
2: We'll be counting sheep.
1: 1 o'clock, man. We got a Vladdy Guerrero contract. You got to pay us for what we've done, and we're out of here.
0: All right. Malcolm Bell makes his first start at corner, his first career start in the CFL, as he spoke to the media as he's getting ready for Nathan Rourke.
3: Been seeing a lot of you in practice. Are you ready to get into a game on defense?
4: Yes, sir. I am. I'm really excited. You know, that's the chance I've been waiting for, and I've been working for it. So now the chance coming, and I'm ready. I'm excited to be there.
3: You're a first-round draft pick in the CFL draft. How much does that give you confidence, or do you put any extra pressure on yourself to do that?
4: No, I mean, you know, people are still going to look at me if I'm first round or second round or last round. It doesn't matter. You know? There's a new guy out there. They're going to look because it's new. Anything new, they're always going to look.
5: Talk about what you learned at Michigan State, a program like that.
4: No, I mean, you know, just being aggressive, you know, it makes you ready to get to the pros, you know, playing Power 5 and stuff like that. It makes you ready to when you step to the next level. So, me at Michigan State kind of helped, you know, just getting ready. It kind of slowed me down. I mean, the speed slowed down, you know, because it was already fast down there coming here. I'm not saying it's slow over here, but it's always been fast. So, it helped me for that.
5: What have you been learning kind of as you've been waiting for an opportunity to start?
4: Oh, I mean, you know, just the scheme just getting better, you know. At the end of the day, somebody executed better. Like, it's still the same playbook as week one. It's just all about execution.
5: You've got some reps already played, so it's not going to be your first time out there necessarily, but how do you think you've evolved as a player since early training camp till now?
4: I think the patience. I think I just got more patient, you know. The game is really slow, like I keep saying it. I know what to look at, you know. When the first couple of weeks, that you just do what's on paper. You don't really know exactly what to look at, what's your indicators. I think now I really know what to look at. It's easy. I can play faster because I know what to look at and where to go. And the communication is easy. I know how who I'm playing with. You know, it's hard to know your personnel when you first come in, but now that I've been weeks in, like it's week 14, week 15, I know my personnel. I know how 22 play. I know how 5 play. I know how my players play, so it's easier to play around them.
5: You've got Nathan Rourke in the explosive lines receiving corps. What have you seen for him? What kind of challenge are you posing as a secondary?
4: I mean, I don't have no challenge. I mean, I'm not in pressure. I'm the rookie. He's the one that's got to prove that he's one of the best players in the league. So, to be honest, I mean, I seen what I seen. He's been playing the league, you know, every week, every weekend, everybody talk about him, and I've been seeing the highlight, but no pressure on me. I'm the rookie. He's the one that's supposed to show that he's the best in the league.
5: How exciting is it to possibly make your first start?
4: I mean, it's very exciting. By the end of the day, we got to keep the mission. You know, at the end of the day, it's about winning the game. Like, yeah, I might start, but then if I start and then we lose, like, I'm still going to be happy, but we want to get the win. You know what I'm trying to say? Like, starting, it's a detail, but winning the game is the mission.
0: That is Malcolm Bell. No pressure on me. I'm the rookie. He's supposed to prove that he's the best player in the league every week.
1: He kind of does.
0: Yeah.
2: Oh, man.
0: Is he wrong?
1: No, that's true. But yeah, I think there's pressure on the rookie. I love the way he thinks about handling it.
2: Yeah.
1: I don't know if he's right, but in his mind, he's right. So that's got to be okay, right? He's been like that since the first day he arrived, right? Remember how confident he was?
2: Yeah.
1: And you know what? When you're a corner, more so that spot than anyone, you make a mistake there and it shows up on the scoreboard, right? So he's got to be thinking that way. And I think that's a great way to approach the game. And he looks pretty good in practice and the few times he's been on the field. So I think he's capable.
2: They're going to go at him.
0: Yeah, well, they signed him or drafted him as they were getting ready. They were going, okay, Tavon Campbell, how many years does he have left? And we like having that Canadian corner, especially a talented one. Okay, let's draft Malcolm Bell and learn from Tavon Campbell. Unfortunately, of course, Campbell gets injured and might be season ending. I know he doesn't have the cast and stuff on anymore, but we'll see where it goes with his arm injury. But You brought him in, and when he showed up late, I remember that first news conference he had at camp where he said, I'm not here to be a backup. I'm here to start. That's my mission. My mission's to start. Yeah, learning and all that stuff, but they drafted me in the first round to be a starter.
1: And here he is.
2: And he's played the handful of games he has played. I thought he looked pretty good, man. Yeah.
1: He's had to go in a couple times because of all the injuries they've had. And you know what? The coaches have looked at this, and they know they have to have two Canadian defensive backs, right? Mm-hmm. So they've now decided that Malcolm Bell is better as a corner than Edouard is as a halfback. So it's more important to get that Canadian, and Bell's probably a part of the future, right? And Nelson Lacombo's played pretty well at safety. So they've got their two Canadians in the backfield. If they have to go back to Edouard, if there's injuries, they're okay for that, and they've prepared people for it. But this is a decision they've made, and if Bell proves himself, he's there for as long as Devon Campbell isn't.
0: Yeah, they have a trio of Canadians in the secondary behind them, and Edouard, Jackson Ford, and Kerfala Exume for emergency purposes in case of injury.
2: I like the height on Bell, too, right? Yeah, BC got some big boys at receiver. And he's, what, 6'2"? Yeah, he'll match up very well with any of the receivers out there.
0: So, Malcolm Bell making his first start for the Saskatchewan Rough Riders. It's now time to go around the CFL. And, well, let's just start with the more fun news. Is at least it didn't take so long to announce a Grey Cup halftime show.
6: There was this girl.
0: Riley Green is the Grey Cup halftime show for this year in Calgary, a star country musician who headlined Country Thunder in Craven this summer. So country fans pretty excited about Riley Green being the Grey Cup halftime show. They also announced a couple of members of Blue Rodeo in the pregame show. Sarah McLachlan will sing the national anthem in Calgary. So I'm glad it wasn't like 2 weeks before the Grey Cup where they announced the halftime show. That was nice.
1: Yep. Oh, politically now they're suffering a little bit.
0: Nah, well, it's who cares? I do not want to talk about politics. Whatever. He did a Kid Rock concert. Fine. But he's there to sing a song. That's all I want to get into when it comes to Riley Green.
1: We'll hear about it though.
0: I'm done talking about the orange clown. All right. Weasels his way in everywhere. But there's one piece of news. The other huge news in the CFL, around the CFL, is a 10th team. Darryl Davis, here we go again. But it's not Halifax. It's not the Atlantic Schooners. Quebec City, Darryl.
1: Yeah, well, we've heard Quebec before, too. We've heard almost everywhere before, right? We even hear Saskatoon sometimes. Jamie, like we talked about on Wednesday when we were on the Green Zone together, and we're just saying, once I see the shovels and all the equipment there and the money being put into place to build a stadium, it's easier to put a CFL field into a stadium now because it doesn't have to be as big anymore starting next year. But you've got to have a stadium first. You can't have a team. You can say you've got an owner. No owner means anything until you've got a place to play.
2: I'm with you, Darryl. I want to see the ground, you know, work and everything before I even believe it. I've been hearing the 10th team for a while now, Jamie. I haven't seen it at all.
1: It would be so great, Belton. It would just help everything. But
0: don't you feel a little more optimistic about this one? Like, it's not like a shady, like, okay, we have like five guys who have no connection to Halifax who are going to come in here, and who's really the backing money guy? That one seemed like, okay, this is fun. This is interesting. We'll see. And they had no connection to Halifax. This potential owner, William Trudell, is very connected in Quebec, political connections as well, and it sounds like he has a lot of support from the politicians there to build a 25,000-seat stadium with public money.
1: That helps, and Quebec is a big football province, right, with its CJEP programs and its college programs. An amazing spot for another team. Of course, it would be outstanding, and as we talked about earlier, there has never been a better, stronger overall group of owners than there are in the CFL right now. Yes, there were some rich owners around, but the people are pretty well committed. I don't know, maybe Bell, maybe not so much with the Argos, but they're hanging in there. You know that they've got deep pockets. So everybody can afford it now. They don't have to do it just for a quick infusion of a franchise fee anymore. So you have to do it for the longevity, and the best thing you can do for the league they think it might be, but until they get that, until they get those sound, those shovels out there and the equipment behind it, not just four guys with helmets on and gold boots and gold shovels. I want real advanced construction, and then I'll say, okay, let's go. Yeah.
0: Call me when they're digging a hole.
1: Mm-hmm. Yep, that's the first thing.
0: We will see, but there is some different stories. A $25 million expansion fee to be paid to the Canadian Football League Board of Governors and the other teams is in there. When you look at where it's going to be built on the old Colisée grounds is where it'd be built in Quebec. So this now there is a provincial election in Quebec in a couple of weeks.
1: Yep.
0: So this sounds like let's pause things. Let's just see where this lands in the, who's going to be running the province, and then see you in late October. Maybe a Grey Cup, Daryl. There may be a news conference.
1: Wonderful, Jamie. But let's type in Google to CFL expansion and see how many stories pop up, and not just within the last week.
0: Yeah,
1: there's like five every year.
0: Yep, Halifax, or like London area.
1: Quebec,
0: Windsor, City, Quebec Windsor. City.
1: Saskatoon's been mentioned.
0: Saskatoon's come up. Yeah. And we don't need to go to the United States.
1: Kelowna, too, right?
0: So, well, yeah.
1: There's a lot of good spots, but they don't have facilities. Once you have a stadium, then you can have an expansion team.
0: Jamie Nye, Daryl Davis, Belton Johnson with you here on the Green Zone as around the CFL. This week, when it comes to the action on the field, right now it is it still tied 21-21 for the Bombers and the Argonauts early in the fourth quarter there. Tomorrow, the Calgary Stampeders take on the Ottawa Redblacks. The Redblacks have lost back-to-back games on walk-off field goals by their opponents. I'm picking Ottawa to win tomorrow.
1: You are, huh?
2: Are you really? Okay.
0: Let's go, Redblacks.
1: They got to win somewhere.
2: They're close.
1: This might be their best chance. Best and final chance.
0: They do have Hamilton twice, and Hamilton has not played well. Speaking of the Tiger Cats, they're in Edmonton tomorrow in CFL action. I think we'll all pick the Elks.
1: A bounce back. Yeah, they don't do two in a row badly.
0: Coming up next, roster check, who's in, who's out, and our final score prediction ahead of kickoff on TSN with the Riders and the Lions. It's a late one tonight here on the Green Zone on 980 CJME and 650 CKOM.
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0: Just a quick update. It's now 24-21 for the Toronto Argonauts against the Winnipeg Blue Bombers in the first half of a doubleheader. There's still 11 minutes left in the fourth quarter there. We do a roster check. We begin with the BC Lions. Robert Carter Jr. returns from his NFL tryouts, and he replaces, well, C.J. Colden as a corner as they're moving things around in the secondary for the B.C. Lions. But Ronald Kent Jr. suspended. Josh Haggerty also suspended for their actions in the game against the Montreal Alouettes 2 weeks ago. Lorenzo Maldon is back healthy. David Gusta added to the defensive line depth. You have Nathan Cherry, the former U of S Husky, moved to the reserve roster. Fullback Jacob Bond comes on the roster, as does draft pick linebacker Chase Henning. Defensive back Thomas Graham adds depth to the team, replacing Lawrence Woods III. And the BC Lions also made a change at quarterback this week. They brought on former Kansas City Chiefs backup, Super Bowl champion, as a third stringer down there. Chris Oladukun signed, and they did release quarterback Chase Bryce. As we move to the Rough Riders, Keegan Schaefer-Baker, A.J. Ouellette are back. Daniel Weeb did suffer a head injury during practice, so he will be out. Dylan Jette gets the start. Quali Conley, with A.J. Ouellette's addition, is on the injured list. He's been banged up with an ankle injury, but filling in the stead of Ouellette. Albert Awachi back on the roster. Shamar Bridges and Eric Anderson removed from the offensive side on defense. Shea Oladipo is out with an injury on the six-game injured list. Antoine Brooks Jr. starts at Sam linebacker, as we hear from the returning starter who's been benched the last couple of weeks.
1: I mean, my preparation this past couple of weeks has actually been good. Just been, you know, worried about my body, making sure that it's, you know, as healthy as it can be, you know, and making sure I can, you know, go full-fledged when Friday come.
2: Antoine, how have these past few weeks been like for you with reflection and everything, kind of, as it appears like they went to Oladipo for a few games there?
1: You know, nothing to reflect on. You know, just do what's best for the team, man. I did it last year. There's no point in arguing about what the hell going on. This is not my total team, but this is my team. So, yeah, I don't make all the decisions. So, it is what it is, and I'm glad we're here.
2: How do you handle the running game that BC's gotten with Horvath and Butler together?
1: I mean, honestly, that's all due to tackle population. You know, we was throwing a lot of arm tackles and stuff around. So, you know, this week you should see a lot of more people to the ball, you know, a lot more sprint to the ball, and for sure a lot more, you know, tackling to the ball.
0: So, Antoine Brooks Jr., part of the reason he likely saw the sideline was he was leading the league in missed tackles through the first 10, 12 weeks of the season.
3: Yeah, but he's pretty high in tackles, too, so he's near the play, right?
0: He's around the play, absolutely.
3: He's an aggressive player, so, you know, I think they'll get some aggressiveness back. Oladipo's played really well, to be honest, but you know that you've got a guy who can play in the league in Brooks, so he might be a little bit vengeful. He may want to play pretty well, but he's got to be careful not to take penalties, too, right?
0: I have a meeting today. I have a meeting today, Belton. I think he's going to be a hungry football player who's been watching from the sideline the last couple of weeks. Also, a little other quick note. We already talked about him. Malcolm Bell makes his start at corner, moving Marcus Sales to halfback with some defensive backfield juggling going on with the Saskatchewan Rough Riders in their secondary. Well, it's almost time as the Riders take on the BC Lions in the second half of this doubleheader, although the first half is being a little longer than I think they anticipated. 24-21, the Argos lead with about 9 minutes left in the fourth quarter over the Winnipeg Blue Bombers. But let's get to our final score prediction. I've already stated I'm picking the BC Lions over the Saskatchewan Rough Riders. 32-27. Is my final score with BC. Britton Gray picked the BC Lions. Daryl Davis, what do you think?
3: The BC Lions, 30-23.
4: Who Daryl picked?
3: BC.
4: Really?
0: 30-23.
3: They won six of their last seven.
4: Yeah.
0: Okay.
3: Aren't they a better team at the moment?
4: I'm going with the Riders.
3: How sure are you of this one?
4: 32-30. That's sure. It's a tight one there.
3: Yeah.
0: 32-30. And you're picking the Rough Riders.
4: Yeah.
3: How are they scoring to win in points?
4: There might be a field goal there.
3: From the guy who hasn't missed yet.
4: Yeah, we haven't talked about it.
3: Kickers.
0: It is Dawson Hodge kicking again.
3: Two for two, didn't have to kick a single field goal, convert, or kickoff last week because their last game because the Riders didn't score a touchdown.
4: That's right.
0: They went to BC. The last time they went to BC, Alex Hale was perfect that night, you might remember.
3: And they lost. Whenever the kicker's perfect, they lose.
4: Yeah.
0: So are you looking for a Dawson Hodge miss for your prediction to come true tonight, Belton, that a Rider win is on the horizon in Vancouver?
4: We'll see, Jamie.
0: We shall see. So you think the energy boost from Schaefer, Baker, and Ouellette are big time?
4: I'm thinking Trevor Harris, he's going to go down the seam there with Schaefer, Baker a couple times. We've seen it, fellas.
3: Oh, yeah, it can certainly happen. How's their timing, right?
0: I don't know.
3: He's a big target, just throw it up there. He's inspirational coming back. But I just think BC is playing such good football right now that on both sides.
0: The way they beat the Alouettes. We'll see. Belton's going Riders. Daryl and I are going with the BC Lions tonight at BC Place Stadium. Of course, when the final whistle sounds, you can tune in to the Green Zone post-game show. We start right at the final whistle. Enjoy the game, and we will see you in a couple hours on the post-game show on 980 CJME and 650 CKOM.
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15: Good evening. I'm David Curtin. We're getting some answers from Bell Canada about the massive AI data center it's building outside Regina. On the Evan Bray Show today, the company's John Watson says the location was chosen because natural gas pipelines and the power grid are nearby. But he says the location for a new power plant hasn't been decided. And he says the cooling system won't use water the same way American sites do. A farmer near Yellowgrass found out what can go wrong during harvest. A fire took only 8 minutes to engulf a tractor and a grain cart Thursday evening. It also consumed some crop, but no one was hurt. A 14-year-old boy charged with second-degree murder and the death of Peyton Flett appeared in court this morning in Prince Albert. Flett was a week away from turning 15 when her remains were found nearly 6 weeks ago. BC's Attorney General wants changes to the criminal code. This after the magazine Mother Jones reports ChatGPT coached the Tumblr Ridge shooter on how to bypass its own safeguards to get information on violent scenarios. Turning to weather, windy overnight, a low 13 in Saskatoon and central Saskatchewan, 11 in Regina and southern Saskatchewan. Sunny and windy tomorrow, 18 in Saskatoon, 21 in Regina. 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I'm David Curtin.
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16: Crisp fall day, a tang of smoke in the air, the autumn leaves ablaze with color, and then it's all covered in snow or frost.
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2: Welcome back to the show, Evan Bray. Good to have you here on this Friday morning. So I was here on Monday. Off for a few days to help my brother with harvest. Back today. On Monday, you and I were chatting about Donald Trump was threatening to buy potash from Belarus. Well, that's kind of gone away. He's like, okay, we'll buy it from Canada, but Belarus really wants to sell to us. Now, Donald Trump is saying, I might have to cut off diesel exports. And the world is whipped into a fervor. Relax. Right? It happened with potash. Like, do we not see how the trend works here? All right. This is all just part, like, just relax. It's not happening yet. What I will say is diesel prices are ridiculous. My brother and I, the other day filled the combine, the tractor that we run the auger to the bin off of, and the grain truck. And that diesel bill was a cool 1G. Yeah. It was very expensive. Frank, I need to get the mic on. Sorry. And yes, the commentary you just heard was from Sylvain Charlebois, who is a rare appearance in studio.
5: That's right. Actually, I think it's the third time.
2: Yeah, but it's good to have you with us. So we're in the Regina studio today because you are in Regina for some commitments. By the way, Sylvain, most of you know, but for those that don't, food distribution and policy professor at Dalhousie University Agri-Food Analytics Lab, visiting scholar in food distribution and policy at McGill University.
5: No longer, actually. My sabbatical is done.
2: Done that?
5: Yeah.
2: Okay.
5: But I should mention that I'm a former professor at the University of Regina.
2: I knew that.
5: And University of Saskatchewan.
2: Yeah, so you've got Saskatchewan ties. And I was going to add to your resume, combine operator. Is that a thing?
5: It's going to happen today.
2: Today you're where?
5: I'm 56 years old. I've never driven a combine, and I lived in Saskatchewan for many years, but thanks to my good friend, Larry Bragg, who actually has organized a...
2: So you're going in a combine this afternoon.
5: So there's a farmer out there crazy enough to give me the
2: control. I just want to confirm, most combines, they'll have the little buddy seat where someone can ride along. You're not in that. You're actually got the big wheel.
5: Well, I don't know about the particulars. I suspect that the insurance policy will cover some of that.
2: Okay, fair enough. Well, good luck with that. Sylvain Charlebois joining me in studio. Great to have you here. Should we be worried about Donald Trump's threat about restricting diesel exports out of the United States?
5: No, I don't think so. I think, first of all, the midterm is really creating noise. Mm-hmm. The White House is making a lot of noise to reassure President Trump's base, really. Diesel is out of whack. You just mentioned you're crazy. Seeing it's three times more than last year.
2: Right.
5: And so, yes, prices are higher, but contracts are already

0: done. And so they're committed. Prices are committed. So you're not making more money. Mm-hmm. And so you're just spending more money. So, and of course, trucking is impacted. And of course, our big focus at the lab are retail prices. And right now, we didn't model diesel prices last week, that which seems like a century ago, right? And we're looking at an extra 0.6 percentage point on inflation retail within 4 to 8 weeks from now.
1: So I was going to ask you, because it wouldn't be an instantaneous, it's going to take a while for the grocery stores to realize this food is costing us more because the trucking is costing us more.
0: That's right.
1: So the impact is a bit delayed.
0: Yep.
1: But then it probably is prolonged past the point of even diesel prices coming down.
0: We look at about 50 different factors impacting food prices. And the one factor that really impacts food retail pretty quickly is diesel prices. Mm. The correlation is 0.89. Mm-hmm. And knowing that the perfect correlation is 1.00, it's 0.89.
1: Right.
0: So it's immediate. It's quick. So it's a 0.6 percentage point, probably within the next 4 to 8 weeks. And that's not going to help, unfortunately. We're hearing now that there are surcharges, being applied by trucking companies. That's going to impact grocers, distribution. Yeah. And of course, we haven't talked about food service. Sysco and Gordon Foods, both companies are starting to look into surcharges for their clients as well.
1: Right. It's such a weird time over the, let's just even say over the last 18 months with, you know, tariff and trade and buy Canadian and all of those things that have been going on in the background. Like, I think an average visit to a grocery store must be taking longer for most of us now because we're not just grabbing the stuff off the shelf. We're looking at prices. We're looking at labels. There's so much more. Are you seeing that with retail behavior?
0: Not necessarily. There are more trips and trips are shorter.
1: Okay. They're not buying the big
0: consumers
1: spend?
0: Are more strategic.
1: Okay.
0: In other words, they're showing up with more information. So if you're out there buying let's say turkey in a couple of weeks for Thanksgiving or carrots or potatoes, more and more people know what to expect at the grocery store before even showing up. 15, 20 years ago, I was asking people, so what's the price of milk? What's the price of butter? Mm-hmm. People barely knew. Now they're more educated about what's going on with prices, generally speaking. So in fact, you're absolutely right. People are consuming more information, more data in the store in real time, but it doesn't take them that long. In fact, visits are up probably about 20%. So the average Canadian right now is actually visiting a grocery store 5.2 times a month.
1: Wow.
0: So that's more than once a week.
1: Right. That's not the kind of the one or two big spends.
0: No, absolutely not. So, and of course, in Regina, that's a market that we're following very closely because of the new Costco.
1: Mm.
0: The Costco effect is pretty significant.
1: Is that right?
0: It's actually good news for, even if you're not a member at Costco, this is good news for you.
1: Is that right?
0: Typically you'll see, for the first year, because when you buy a membership card, Costco is about membership cards.
1: Right.
0: That's how they make their money. And so they're going to sell membership cards. People are going to go to Costco. And after, for the first year, you're going to see a lot of retailers readjusting prices to keep traffic coming in.
1: Into their stores.
0: And so whether you're at Co-op, Safeway, it doesn't matter. You're going to benefit from seeing a major new player in the city.
1: Right. Sylvain Charlebois is my guest. We've seen the ebbs and flows of geopolitics in many different ways through your career, doing what you do. What is the most impactful? Is it the trade back and forth that's causing the pressure? When we're talking cost of living with regard to food, is that it? Or is it just the constellation of tariffs from India on canola or on peas, I should say? Or, what is it that's the single biggest driver to what we're seeing in the grocery stores?
0: It's the hardest thing to measure, and that's uncertainty.
1: Yeah.
0: And frankly, this is the reason why I've been pretty critical of of the Carney government's approach, because I would say right now with Kuzma, nobody really knows what's going to happen. And so a lot of companies are hedging against Kuzma, even though what's funny is that if you look at Q2 2025 versus Q2 2026, despite all the noise, we're actually exporting more food than ever, Evan, which is actually good news. And 80% of that growth from Q2 2025 to 2026 is actually going to the U.S.
1: Right.
0: So Americans are actually buying more food. Still, what I'm hearing from companies is that, well, okay, so how long can we actually sell? Are conditions going to change? So they're trying to pivot. They're trying to look at other markets. And, of course, there's Mexico.
1: That, you know? Well, that was actually, I'm actually looking at the story from the National Post, where you wrote, "While Canada fights Trump, Mexico is preparing to eat our lunch." That was the story that I said to Nicole. Let's give Sylvain a call and see if we can get him on.
0: Yeah, I got it. So I've been concerned about Mexico from day one, because they've actually approached, the customer situation like adults, really. They put emotions aside, focused on the deal, even though they were insulted. Some people said, well, the White House didn't use the 51st state rhetoric, but there's the wall, the Gulf of America, the narco president. President Claudia Sheinbaum, to me, has the secret solution to deal with Trump. You know, all the noise about potash and things like diesel ban, they don't get caught up in those things. They actually focus on the deal, and they're on the verge of signing a deal. So my question to Ottawa is that, okay, so if there's a bilateral deal between Mexico and the U.S., what's our plan? Like, what are we going to be? Are we going to just look at being an associate member to the EU now, whatever that means? Yeah. And so I'm very concerned, and I'm a believer in the North American fortress. I think from a food security perspective,
1: that's what I was going to ask you. They'll talk about it from a food standpoint. Even if we become a full member of the EU, it doesn't help us out with food.
0: No. In fact, actually, it's a 450 million market in Europe, and we buy more food from them than they buy from us. That tells you how significant the distortion created by regulatory measures can be between the two parties, Canada and Europe. It's much easier to deal with the U.S. We speak the same language. They have similar regulatory system.
2: Receiving emails this week threatening violence against Muslims. The Muslim Association of Canada says the same anonymous email was sent to schools in Ontario, BC, and Quebec over a 24-hour period.
3: Public Safety Minister Gary Anandasangri wrote in a statement that he is deeply disturbed by the threats. The latest data from Statistics Canada shows the number of police-reported hate crimes against Muslims rose by more than 170% between 2020 and 2024. New Brunswick is getting $461 million in federal infrastructure funding, with money divided among housing, education, and health projects. Ottawa says $305 million will go towards housing and post-secondary priorities, while New Brunswick earmarked $155 million for health infrastructure. On New York's Long Island, they're bracing for a nor'easter churning in the Atlantic. Weathercasters are warning storm surge could bring flooding along with heavy rain and rip currents. Melissa Slavin says she's not yet ready to pack up and head for higher ground, but she is stocking up so the kids will be ready for a 48-hour indoor-only weekend.
4: We're buying extra groceries, preparing, rescheduling all the kids' sports for this weekend and the plans, and hoping that it passes through.
3: New York and New Jersey already have declared states of emergency in counties expected to see the worst of the storm, and they've urged everyone to take it seriously. This is the Canadian Press. In sports, Kazuma Okamoto hit two doubles, driving in three runs to power the Toronto Blue Jays past the Cincinnati Reds 6-5. Alejandro Kirk and Okamoto each had an RBI double in the first inning for an early 2-0 Toronto lead. Then Vladimir Guerrero Jr., Okamoto, and Nathan Lucas drove in runs with base hits in a four-run seventh to retake the lead. Freddy Peralta pitched into the sixth inning to help the Tampa Bay Rays deny Philadelphia a third straight shot at clinching a wild card spot as the AL East champion Rays beat the Phillies 2-0. The Phillies lost their third straight and delayed a potential clincher until at least tomorrow when they throw a bullpen game against the Rays. The Ottawa Senators have acquired

0: acquired goaltender Jonas Johansson from the Tampa Bay Lightning in exchange for future considerations. From the Canadian Press, I'm John Kennedy.
1: I'm David Curtin with your 650 CKOM News Update. While we wait until Monday to find out whether a judge will allow a homeless encampment in Saskatoon's Pleasant Hill neighborhood, people living in the area are split on the site. Some say they are witnessing drug use right outside their home, while others say they understand the struggle people face living there. A 14-year-old boy charged with second-degree murder in the death of Peyton Flett appeared in court Friday morning in PA. Flett was a week away from turning 15 when her remains were found nearly 6 weeks ago. A farmer near Yellowgrass found out what can go wrong during harvest. A fire took only 8 minutes to engulf a tractor and a grain cart Thursday evening. It also consumed some crop, but no one was hurt. And while many may be calling for new laws for kids on those e-scooters, one city councilor, Bev Dubois, is not among them. She says education is better. CKOM weather, windy overnight with a low of 13 degrees. It cools off Saturday, sunny and windy at only 18 degrees. That's your 650 CKOM News Update. I'm David Curtin.
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7: 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Diesel prices. 1-877-332-8255. Evan Bray, good to have you here on a Friday where we, of course, set aside one full hour to hear from you on what is bugging you, or maybe you've got a hug that you'd like to send out. We would welcome that as well. Our friend Mr. Waldner, who often is sending out a hug to the farmers, he's in the Swift Current area. He sends, you want to know my bug? Diesel prices. 480 gallons is what his tractor holds. Think about the bill with diesel prices where they are right now on filling up a 480-gallon tank. Huge money to fill that one up. And that's the reality. I was mentioning lots of farmers I was talking to in my hometown area. They've all got a slip tank on the back of their truck these days because they're in the field. They need to top up the combines, the tractor, the grain truck, the semi, whatever. And diesel is out of control, the costs of it. I saw a lineup, the Abernethy Co-op. Number of trucks filling up in the morning, every morning before they head out, or filling up, like I say, a slip tank on the back of the truck, or bring the trailer in with the mobile tank on it so they can take it into the field to fill up the equipment. So I acknowledge that is a big bug for many people today. 1-877-332-8255. Phone lines are open for you. Text lines are open for you. And I'm seeing a number of people bugged by Mark Carney's comments about a strategic military preparation for a U.S. invasion. When I heard that story this week, I mean, it caught my attention. My ears perked up to it because it's the first time that we've heard the Prime Minister admit that there were some backroom preparations preparing for a military invasion. Now, a number of news outlets have confirmed Mark Carney, I don't think necessarily used the word invasion or not a full-scale invasion. What he used, though, was a banker's term, extreme tail risk. So I have to admit, I had to Google it. I'm not a banker. I didn't know what extreme tail risk meant. A tail risk is a financial danger. Rare or extreme events happening, but if they do, they cause a lot of damage, basically. So the event or the possibility of the event is rare or extreme. It's an outlier. However, if it happens, it's devastating. So extreme tail risk basically is, you know, Mark Carney's way, the banker's way of saying, even though it's not likely, we had to prepare for it. But a number of people are bugged by that, saying, you know, was this intent? Like Cameron in Regina says, All he did was intentionally rile up his already annoyed base and further antagonize our relationship with America. There's a number of people that are saying exactly that. Sean in Weyburn, the premise that the U.S. would invade Canada is farcical. Ooh, for some reason, my whole system just did a reset there. Anyway, I will have to get back to that text. The point being that a number of people are absolutely frustrated that Mark Carney, now this long after the fact, would decide to let out that piece of information. They feel like it doesn't help the relationship at all, I think, is the point that people are making. 1-877-332-8255. Okay, we were talking about diesel prices. Let's start there. Let's go to Bob in Saskatoon. Bob, welcome to the show. What have you got?
8: Hello there, Evan.
7: Diesel prices, they're a bit high, aren't they?
8: You bet you there, Evan.
7: Jeez. So, what's your bug?
8: My bug is what Kearney said there. Are we going to be invaded by the 82 Airborne?
7: Well, I hope not, because we don't have much of a chance if we are, right?
8: I'm 20 years older than you are, Evan. Do you sleep underneath your revolver underneath your pillow to save us?
7: No.
8: God damn, I think you better do it. Your wife can't stand them off, you know. She only looks after grade sixers.
7: I mean, a lot of people are, I see the text coming in on the text line saying, I mean, the reality is even Trump said, not using military force, using economic force. So why, you know, if he didn't make the threat of using the military, even if, and this is, I'm summarizing a number of texts, even if you did take a couple of steps with the Canadian military to just, you know, put people on a little bit of an alert, look for signs, watch in case something were to happen, is that something you need to say publicly? That feels to me like he's saying the quiet part loudly. In the meantime, let's get a deal. Let's get back to the table and get a deal. 1-877-332-8255. Ken in Saskatoon, welcome to Bugs and Hugs. What have you got?
9: I'm bugged by this Monty Python timeline that somehow we got shifted into. You know, it just absurd things keep on happening. I'll tie a couple of them together. So, the police in Saskatoon, it kind of reminded me of the brave Sir Robin, because aggressive protesters ran them out. So I was thinking, you know, it's like the city police ran away. They bravely ran away. What danger reared its ugly head, they bravely turned their tail and fled. You know, aggressive protesters, you bloody well go and arrest them. I mean, to take over Canada by, like, I don't think that the Americans would need an army. All they would need is to send some protesters our way, and we'd surrender. And on a more serious note, if you're really worried about Canada being invaded, you don't take away all of the citizens' guns. What you do is you make sure that they are well armed.
7: I was going to say, I've seen a few texts pointing out some irony there as well, Ken.
9: Well, it's absurd.
7: I appreciate your thoughts. I will say, you know, I get it. It's easy to say, why don't the police just arrest the protesters? We're talking about, there was yesterday a concerted effort. A number of groups came together to essentially take down one of the larger encampments in the city of Saskatoon, because it's not safe. It is not a safe environment for the people living there or the community around the encampment. So if it's not safe for anyone, then okay, we need to take it down. Well, what happened is a number of protesters showed up. They started shouting words like genocide, which makes zero sense to me. They, in some cases, there were stacks of barricades that they were going to use to protect the area while they could clean it, by the way. The barricades, don't get me wrong, the barricades are not going up to prevent people from going in there. The barricades are going up because that site, once those tents and everybody is gone from it, is an absolute hazard. It's got used drug needles. It's got bodily fluids, feces, rodents. We're hearing about rats. I mean, it needs to be cleaned up. So, yeah, you fence it off. If you didn't fence it off, I would think that people would be up in arms about it. Yet, people were protesting and trying to block. So I don't, I mean, I don't like that. I don't agree with them doing that. I think it actually forces continued terrible living conditions on the people that are in that encampment. We can do better. But to, you know, Ken made the point, well, why aren't the police arresting them? I got to tell you, that's a tough one too. Like, are you putting handcuffs on a mother and her 11-year-old son and her 14-year-old daughter that she has out there? Like, some of you may say, yeah, if you're there, you're going to get arrested. It's not that easy. And what are you arresting them for? You're arresting for obstruction. I mean, I can tell you right now, there's not a likelihood of conviction. The Crown would not support that charge. Like, you really need to be thoughtful. So it's easy for us to emotionally react and say, just go in there and arrest them all. It's not that simple. It really isn't. So, you know, I'm not going to fault in this case Saskatoon Police Service for not going in and making a bunch of arrests. However, I do think there needs to be some real, you know, strategic work to help the people in that encampment find another spot, even if it's an emergency shelter, which is not a long-term permanent solution, but at least it's indoors, it's safer for them, it's more controlled, it's got security, and let's get some of these public encampment sites cleaned up. 1-877-332-8255. That is the number if you want to join the conversation. Let's take a break. I've got a number of texts coming in, and I've got some calls on the phone lines as well. We'll take a break. We'll come back. Bugs and Hugs is just getting going. We welcome your calls and texts here on 980 CJME and 650 CKOM.
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21: For Crooked Water Hard Iced Tea from the makers of Alibi Vodka.
7: I see a hug on the text line from James. It's Rider Game Day. I hate bye weeks. It's been a long stretch since we had a Rider game. I've got my jersey on and looking forward to tonight's match against the Lions. So, yeah, we've got Belton coming up at 11. It's eating time, but we always talk a little bit of Riders. Then we've got green and white prognostications happening at noon today. So another chance for you to play along. Let us know who you think is going to win the game, what the score will be. And thanks to our friends at Paladin Canada, if you are closest or bang on with the right score and the right team winning, well, you will win a $100 gift card from Sherwood Co-op. 1-877-332-8255. I want to get to the phone lines. They are ringing like crazy this morning. I'm going to start with Jane in Saskatoon. Welcome to Bugs and Hugs. Jane, what have you got?
26: Hi, I would like to know why the city of Saskatoon, every time they're doing a project, refer to the, Edmonton does it like this, Calgary does it like this. What about the public spaces bylaw and the public behavior bylaw? Edmonton has an excellent bylaw. We wouldn't have all this crap on the city of Saskatoon streets if we had bylaws. We don't even have a loitering bylaw. We don't have a loitering bylaw or any of that.
7: So we need stricter laws.
26: Correct.
7: And enforce them.
26: And be enforced. That's right.
7: 1-877-332-8255. Jane, thanks for your bug. Let's go to Edwin in Regina. Edwin, thanks for calling in. You've got a bug and it involves the Prime Minister.
27: Yes, I listened to your last interview that you just did, and I would have liked you to ask that guy if maybe we should be getting into some type of American, like North America, South America Union, like the EU, and protect ourselves from China and other bad actors.
7: Mm-hmm.
27: Because a lot of us left Europe back in the old days to get away from what was going on there. We don't want anything to do with it. And I didn't see Carney step up and ask the Chiefs or anybody else if he should be making this deal with the EU or making a 100-year deal with
7: Ukraine.
27: With Ukraine. So, yeah. You know, we're not all playing on the same field. We're looking at apples and oranges.
7: I agree with you, Edwin. I mean, when that 100-year deal was made, I think that the actual news broke while we were on the air. And I said, 100 years? Like, who signs a 100-year deal? A lot can change. A lot can change in 10 years. And to your point about, you know, we need to strengthen our alliance on, let's start with North America and maybe look south to South America. But that's the problem. Like, why aren't we getting the deal done? Why aren't we signing the deal? Certainly when it comes to food, I mean, that's what we talked about with Sylvain Charlebois this morning. When it comes to food, we are very reliant on North America and our supply chain there. And so when we know we're spending more at the grocery store than ever before, things like not having a free trade deal, things like rising diesel costs, all of these things are having a significant impact there. Speaking of Dr. Sylvain Charlebois, Cal from Oxbow, so motivated by that interview, he wants to send out a hug this morning.
28: I do.
0: I do, Evan. I want to send out a hug to Mr. Charlebois. I was actually thinking maybe he's my long-lost twin because he certainly says a lot of things that I agree with.
7: He's from the Derry region in Quebec. You're from not that area.
0: No. So
7: could be a long-lost twin, though. It doesn't mean that's not true.
0: It's possible. He articulates things probably better than I do.
7: He is a good guest. I always enjoy having him on the show.
0: I am bugged by many of those things. So we're talking about this deal with the U.S. Well, I'm bugged because, again, the EU bugs me, Evan, and not getting a deal because what have we been? What, 2014, we were probably within 10% GDP per capita with the U.S. Now we're down 40%.
7: Yep.
0: We've had, what, 18% growth in our economy over the last 12 years, and the U.S. has gone 72%. We sit next to the greatest economy on the planet. We should be the second richest nation in the world, and yet we don't want to make a deal with the richest nation in the world in order for us to accomplish that sort of thing. Mexico, Denmark, Iceland, they all seem to make deals with Trump and seem to be pretty happy in their interviews, and yet we can't make a deal, Evan.
7: I know, and part of the challenge is, you know, I said this on the air earlier this week, and I know I got some people pushing back, but I said we are close in many ways when it comes to culture to that of the United States. I would suggest much closer than many countries in the EU. I got some pushback on that. I know there's some differences between us and the States, but for the most part, I would say we're pretty similar in many ways.
0: We are very similar in many ways, and I would agree that one of the things that we want to remain similar with is freedom. And actually, Evan, if you give me 1 second, that was my second bug. I was going to, nobody is talking about C8, C9, C11, C22. All of them set the stage for Canada to become a surveillance and censorship state. I think we need to worry about those as well so we can remain a free country, Evan.
7: 1-877-332-8255. I've got a minute and a half, Clint, from Hanley. Is that enough time for you?
1: Oh, I think so.
7: Okay, what have you got?
1: Well, big hug to the farmers out there to begin with.
7: Yes.
1: Like, I'm a fellow farmer. We got onto canola yesterday.
7: Good
1: finally,
7: for you.
1: So.
7: Good for you.
1: But, it's just like driving on a waterbed.
7: Oh, isn't that the truth? It's soft out there.
1: It's thank soft. God for the grain cart. I'm telling you, I don't know what we'd do otherwise.
7: Yeah. You got a bug as well?
1: I got a bug to these protesters that are out there, especially at that encampment up in the city there, Saskatoon.
7: Yeah.
1: Mm-hmm. It was like, geez, you know, like, I don't know, they just want to be heard all the time. That's all it is. I can't see their logic of wanting people to live in those conditions.
7: Yeah, I mean, that's my point, too, is, I get it. They want to help, but I believe they are doing more harm than help by forcing people to stay in an encampment.
1: Well, if they want to help, there's quite a few protesters there. Each one take a couple back to your place. You know, you jumped in your vehicle, you drove back to your nice president. Why don't you take a couple of them back with you and, you know, help them out a little bit?
7: 1-877. Sorry, Clint. 1-877-332-8255. Thanks for calling in, Clint. Okay, we're taking a break, but we are not anywhere close to done. Lots of time left. The calls are still coming in, and so are some great texts. Go to the text line when we come back. You are listening to Bugs and Hugs here on 650 CKOM 980 CJME.
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9: I'm David Curtin with your 650 CKOM news update. While we wait until Monday to find out whether a judge will allow a homeless encampment in Saskatoon's Pleasant Hill neighborhood, people living in the area are split on the site. Some say they are witnessing drug use right outside their home, while others say they understand the struggle people face living there. A 14-year-old boy charged with second-degree murder in the death of Peyton Flett appeared in court Friday morning in PA. Flett was a week away from turning 15 when her remains were found nearly 6 weeks ago. A farmer near Yellowgrass found out what can go wrong during harvest. A fire took only 8 minutes to engulf a tractor and a grain cart Thursday evening. It also consumed some crop, but no one was hurt. And while many may be calling for new laws for kids on those e-scooters, one city councilor, Bev Dubois, is not among them. She says education is better. CKOM weather, windy overnight with a low of 13 degrees. It cools off Saturday, sunny and windy at only 18 degrees. That's your 650 CKOM news update. I'm David Curtin.
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0: This is Bugs and Hugs.
6: For Crooked Water Hard Iced Tea from the makers of Alibi Vodka. Yeah.
1: Lots of hugs coming in for those that are helping our farmers in the province get harvest done. Of course, we support the farmers, our ag industry in a big way, but this is the big project, right? Harvest is underway right now. So you find, you know, people are out there driving grain trucks. That's my job. Driving the grain cart, helping out in a variety of different ways, and lots of text pouring in with some heartfelt thanks and hugs to those people. Here's one that says, I'm bugged by drivers in Regina who make U-turns at controlled intersections or even in the middle of a busy street. The unpredictable driving is dangerous, and I see it daily. Thanks for letting me vent, Sandy. Thanks for the text, Sandy. Big hug for the QP5430 people that voted 99% in favor of a strike. I hope you guys get a deal soon. That text actually comes from Ontario. We had both the president of the QP union, Bashir Jallow, and the minister of health for the province, Minister Jeremy Cockerell, on our program in the last week talking a bit about that. And we will follow that closely, of course, and have more guests and discussions on that as we go forward. Okay, let's go back to the phone line. I'm going to start in Saskatoon. I've got Heather on the line. Heather, thanks for calling into Bugs and Hugs. You've got a bug today. What is it?
7: I am really trying hard. My blood pressure is rising, so I feel like shutting the TV off, listening to it, the radio, when we're talking about encampments, okay?
1: Yep.
7: Recently, I was robbed, okay, at a mall on 8th Street. Jeez. My friend was assaulted. I am very thankful that the police were really good and helped me, mm-hmm. okay? And strangers I'd never seen before came to my help and my friends, okay? However, I am tired of hearing about these encampments. I understand they need places to live. I get that. But a comment was made by Evan today, yourself, Evan, mm-hmm. that they don't want to handcuff a lot of them because they have children and youth.
1: Well, I was talking about the protesters when I said that.
7: Okay, the protesters.
1: Yeah.
7: Sorry. My point here is that children, I have heard, have been trying to get to school in the morning, walking by there, having to walk by there, and they're harassed. I'm not saying specifically it's the protesters,
1: yep.
7: but however, we often hear how homeless people are the most vulnerable people in our society. What about me? Mm. What about that lady in July who got stabbed downtown? Mm. She was minding her own business.
1: Mm-hmm.
7: I'm getting really sick and tired of these bleeding hearts, feeling sorry for them.
1: Well, Heather, I bless you for calling in. I'm so sorry to hear that you had you dealt with a robbery. I'm sorry that you went through that. I'm glad the police were able to help you and some good citizens stopped by to help you as well. But your comments, though, I mean, that's why I wanted to let you speak your piece, because what you said resonates with a lot of people. That one of the most, you know, I would say impactful things that Heather said there is, what about me? That's the conversation that many people are. Yeah, absolutely. We have to try and help people that are down on their luck. We've got to do best for our communities, most vulnerable. All of those principles many people won't argue with. However, it shouldn't come at the detriment of my own personal safety, my own ability to enjoy my house, to run my business, all of those things. That's the balance that I think many people feel.

0: is out of whack right now. 1-877-332-8255. Let's go to Jim in Regina, who is, he was really resonated with a conversation we had last week about cell phones. Jim, welcome to the program.
1: Oh, hi, Evan. I don't have a huge problem, but my bug is with your program.
0: Okay.
1: It's small. So you remember earlier this week, I believe, you ran a segment where that dealt with people reducing or wanting to reduce their smartphone.
0: Right. Go to a flip phone, for example.
1: Exactly. And I'm the guy.
0: You did it. Done it. And how is it going?
1: Oh, it's going good, except I can't send you text messages.
0: You mean, is it too hard to send a text message on a flip phone?
1: Well, I mean, it's, you know, there's three letters per.
0: Yeah. Yeah. You got to use that T9 instinctive texting or whatever they call it.
1: Oh, yeah. Yeah. Like, but, you know, but the time you get a text sent, the program's over.
0: Here's the beauty, Jim. Here's my hug is you called me instead. I love that.
1: Exactly.
0: I love that I got to talk to you.
1: Would it be possible to allow access to your program by email?
0: Yeah, I would think, like, so you could send an email in?
1: Sure.
0: Yeah, well, sure. I mean, we could set that up. I mean, it's easily done on the Facebook page, so we could do that. I know you can access it through the website. We do have an email, evanbrayshow@ralco.com is our email. And so the only problem is we're sometimes not quite as responsive to those as we are the text messages. I get those live on my screen here in the studio. So texts, phone calls, and voice memos. We've been talking about that a little bit. So you can actually send in a voice memo where you speak into the phone and it records your voice. It almost sends it like you're leaving me a voicemail. And then we could play that on the show. So there's a variety of ways to contact me. But Jim, I appreciate you playing along with the flip phone thing. It's good to hear from someone who's actually done it and says, you know what? I think my life's better for it. Thank you for that. 1-877-332-8255. I don't know if I could do it. I mean, I like the concept of going to a flip phone, the simplicity of it, but I don't know. Ari, I think I'd miss too much of my smartphone if I simplified down to a flip phone.
2: Yeah, I couldn't. Yeah, I couldn't do it.
0: I don't think I could.
2: Evan, I got a question for
0: you.
2: Yeah, shoot. Can you name a multi-billion dollar company that makes decisions by a show of hands?
0: Well, I'm not aware of one. No.
2: And that's what the city of Saskatoon does, right? They made these decisions on the BRT. They've done all of these other things. And it was a multi-million dollar decision that they raised their hands on. And then one of the counselors said, oh, you know what? I had a cold. I wasn't paying attention. Maybe I have to change my vote. And they had a whole process to do that.
0: So can we just, I just want to, don't go away, but I want to clarify what you're talking about, because I actually just got up to speed on this story this morning. So this was a discussion at council this week where Councillor Bev Dubois said, look, we have an art policy that says every time we have a major capital project, 1% should go towards city public art. It's capped at $500,000. Bev Dubois said, I think we should scrap that for this BRT. And that's the vote where they voted. They agreed with her originally 6-5. Am I right?
2: Well, she asked for that money to be put in to cover overruns for the project for this one particular time. And it's a whole bigger discussion about that particular issue. But that's the standard way they do it. City of Regina has an electronic board.
0: That's right. They vote by electronic. Yeah.
2: And it's a picture there. And right away, that thing can be taken and put on. Counselors can share it. They can send that information out. Good luck trying to find out how your counselor voted in the city of Saskatoon.
0: Gotcha. Oh, I see where you're going. It's hard to track who votes for what.
2: Right, because they don't communicate. And that's going to be my second point here in a second. There's no transparency. They talk about transparency, but they don't really communicate. Robert Pierce does. I'll give him credit. He's posting after every meeting the issue, his decision, his rationale, and where he came from. So full kudos to him, but the other 10 are invisible.
0: Hmm.
2: Now, you had Cynthia Block on last week.
0: Yep.
2: And you asked her a great question about why did she not attend this homeless rally that was in City Hall Square?
0: That was on the Saturday just before, I believe. Yep.
2: That's correct. And her response was, I wasn't invited.
0: Right.
2: Well, on Wednesday, there was another rally about the encampments and the homeless thing. She was in the building. She was 100 feet away. There's no way she didn't know about it. There's no way she didn't think about it. There's no way her or any of the other counselors couldn't go, hey, maybe we should go out and talk to this group.
0: So I was going to say, what would you like to see? You'd like to see them go out, hear their concerns, and then verbally explain to them, here's what we're doing?
2: You know what? Leaders show up, ultimately, okay? And they got to show up in places where they're not going to be welcomed. Mm-hmm. Like, they've been to protests before, they've been to meetings before, and they've taken a beating at it, but you still have to show up. That's courage and that's leadership.
0: Mm-hmm.
2: And so she, if she's going to talk about how we need to do homelessness and we need to work to that, and we do, she's got to walk the walk, or somebody in that group had to come up and go, we are aware of the encampments. We're working really hard to do this. We're, this is what we're doing. This is our plan. This is what's going. We, you know,
0: yep.
2: How do we work together? But to say, to hide behind the, oh, well, I didn't know, or I wasn't aware. Yeah, no, that's just not leadership.
0: Is it possible? And I need to move on here right away, Ari. But it, yeah. I mean, okay, I'm picturing the police service because from time to time we would have a protest out in front of the police service. But I might be in the middle of a board meeting, or I might be in the middle of, like, it's not quite as simple as just I'm going to pop down there and talk to them. Granted, you know, you can adjust schedules and stuff, but there's a possibility that exists or in this
2: well,
0: case.
2: There's definitely a possibility they were engaged, but there's three people on the homeless committee. And there's no reason why somebody couldn't have called for a 15-minute recess to say, you know what, guys, we have this issue that we have to go deal with. We're going to go make a statement. We're going to go. Mm-hmm. We're going to be 15 minutes. We're gone. I'll stop at the bathroom on the way back, and then I'll keep going. Like, there's no reason why you couldn't find a way to make it happen if you wanted it.
0: Point taken. 1-877-332-8255. Let's stay on the encampment issue. I'm going to go to Eric in Saskatoon. Welcome to the show.
3: Yeah, so my bug is for all three levels of government. The first one is the municipal government, because why are we spending $1 billion, whatever it is, on this deed center, plus, you know, public art running into the millions when we have this huge homeless problem? Another thing, too, is with the provincial government, like, as far as I know, Saskatchewan income support payments, they still haven't made the changes for the government to be overseeing the spending. And then when it comes to criminal law and the rampant drug use all over the country, the federal government, all these elbows, those are so preoccupied with Trump. Why don't they demand that the federal government, you know, make changes to the criminal code and actually, like, clean up some of this, some of the drug
0: right.
3: use and drug dealing and whatever.
0: Federal.
3: This problem is just going to continue and continue and continue to produce more and more homeless people and disorder and stuff. And nobody wants to
0: mm-hmm.
3: talk about the elephant in the room.
0: Yeah. You bring up some great points at all three levels of government. Federally, which is how drug prosecution is looked at, is looked at federally. I mean, they've done the exact opposite of that. They have stepped away from laying any sort of simple possession charges if the amount of drugs that the individual has is only enough for their own simple possession. Basically, they're not carrying enough that they're selling it to other people. It's for their own personal, it's to feed their addiction. Then, I mean, they're not willing to prosecute. As a result, police aren't willing to charge. Some agencies have an actual policy that says unless exigent circumstances are there, you will not charge someone for simple possession of drugs. Well, that handcuffs the ability to step into many of these situations. Okay, let's take a break. Paul, don't go away. I know you're calling in north of Nipawin. You've got a bug. I want to get to you. We've got a little bit of time left when we come up to clean up what we've got here on the text line, the phone line for bugs and hugs here on 980 CJME and 650 CKOM.
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0: out brain dead skags like you. Drag them down and convince them they're no good.
1: This is Bugs and Hugs.
2: For Crooked Water Hard Iced Tea from the makers of Alibi Vodka.
3: Oh, it's been a busy one today on the phone lines and the text lines for Bugs and Hugs, which I love. I'm going to go north of Nipawin, and I got Paul on the line. Paul, Bugs and Hugs, what have you got?
4: Good morning, Evan. What I've got is very sad news. Yesterday I heard that the CFL has hired the main headliner of the Grey Cup halftime show once again from the United States. What an insult to all Canadian musicians that nobody can fill that bill. That's unbelievable.
3: So my understanding is Riley Green, is that who they've got?
4: That's what I heard.
3: Yeah, I heard that too. So yeah, he's an American country music singer, but you're saying we're Canadian, this is the CFL, we want a Canadian artist or group.
4: Well, absolutely. What an insult to all the musicians in Canada that they're not good enough to be the headliners of the Canadian Football League halftime show. It's absolutely unacceptable.
3: Well, I'm glad I was able to get you on the show to voice that. Paul, thanks for your bug. I mean, Burton Cummings has been on there a number of times. The Guess Who has been on there. I mean, they're getting up there, but we do have other Canadian bands, Canadian artists, groups. So, Paul, I'm guessing there's a lot of people that would agree with you. I'm also guessing there's a few Riley Green fans that are happy they're going to be able to see him at the Grey Cup this year in Calgary. Okay, let's take a break. We are going to stay on the CFL topic. We're going to talk with our friend Belton Johnson and get his recipe of the day. It's Eatin' Time coming up next here on 980 CJME and 650 CKOM.
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1: From the National Newsroom of the Canadian Press, I'm John Kennedy. BC Attorney General Nikki Sharma is asking Ottawa to change the criminal code so artificial intelligence companies can be held accountable when their technology is allegedly used in serious crimes. Her request follows a report from Mother Jones magazine alleging ChatGPT provided the Tumbler Ridge school shooter with harmful information and advice on how to get around its own safety measures. Sharma says clearer criminal liability could push AI companies to strengthen their safeguards, while federal AI Minister Evan Solomon says the allegations raise serious questions about OpenAI's response to warning signs. AI is already finding its way into Canada's Parliament, but MPs disagree over how much the technology should be involved in their work. The Economist estimates that there are 20% of speeches, questions, and other remarks longer than 100 words in the House late last year that were flagged as AI-generated. The Prime Minister's office says neither Prime Minister Mark Carney nor his staff use AI to generate statements delivered in the House, while the NDP says it is developing guidelines for its MPs and offices. British Columbia NDP leader David Eby says his government will introduce a new tax on unsold condominiums if re-elected. He says the tax will target developers with deep pockets who are waiting for prices to go up again.
2: They're going to pay more tax for the privilege of hoarding housing when people are looking for a place to live. It is shocking, but a report in September says that in Metro Vancouver, $4.5 billion worth of condos are sitting vacant. They're brand new. They're ready for people to move in. They've been built. Some of them have been sitting for more than 2 years.
1: EB says the new tax will be 2% for units left empty for more than a year, going up by 1% each additional year the unit remains vacant. The Liberal government has taken another step towards its talks with the Swedish defense company Saab about acquiring Global Eye radar planes for the Canadian military.
3: Ottawa and Saab say they've agreed on what's called a non-binding term sheet. That's a sort of roadmap for their negotiations, showing serious intent to proceed with their talks. Canada has said it wants to buy 6 airborne early warning and control planes. Saab makes these in partnership with Bombardier, taking its Global 6500 business jet, and then adding military surveillance equipment to make it the Global Eye aircraft. The federal conservatives have meantime started to raise concerns about how the Liberals came to decide this is the best option for the military. Kyle Duggan, The Canadian Press, Ottawa.
1: A group of Atlantic business leaders are proposing a sweeping plan to create a region that operates more like one economy while still keeping 4 provincial governments in place. The Atlantic Economic Panel says the region needs to overcome slow productivity, labor shortages, and barriers between provinces, with a goal of raising economic growth above the national average by 2035. This is The Canadian Press. In sports, Kazuma Okamoto hit 2 doubles driving in 3 runs to power the Toronto Blue Jays past the Cincinnati Reds 6-5. Alejandro Kirk and Okamoto each had an RBI double in the first inning for an early 2-0 Toronto lead. Then Vladimir Guerrero Jr., Okamoto, and Nathan Lucas drove in runs with base hits in a 4-run 7th to retake the lead. Freddy Peralta pitched into the 6th inning to help the Tampa Bay Rays deny Philadelphia a 3rd straight shot at clinching a wild card spot as the AL East champion Rays beat the Phillies 2-0. The Phillies lost their 3rd straight and delayed a potential clincher until at least tomorrow when they throw a bullpen game against the Rays. The Ottawa Senators have acquired goaltender Jonas Johansson from the Tampa Bay Lightning in exchange for future considerations. From the Canadian Press, I'm John Kennedy.
4: I'm David Curtin with your 650 CKOM News Update. While we wait until Monday to find out whether a judge will allow a homeless encampment in Saskatoon's Pleasant Hill neighborhood, people living in the area are split on the site. Some say they are witnessing drug use right outside their home, while others say they understand the struggle people face living there. A 14-year-old boy charged with second-degree murder in the death of Peyton Flett appeared in court Friday morning in PA. Flett was a week away from turning 15 when her remains were found nearly 6 weeks ago. A farmer near Yellowgrass found out what can go wrong during harvest. A fire took only 8 minutes to engulf a tractor and a grain cart Thursday evening. It also consumed some crop, but no one was hurt. And while many may be calling for new laws for kids on those e-scooters, one city councillor, Deb Dubois, is not among them. She says education is better. CKOM weather, windy overnight with a low of 13 degrees. It cools off Saturday, sunny and windy at only 18 degrees. That's your 650 CKOM News Update. I'm David Curtin.
0: Live, local, 7 days a week, 650 CKOM. As heard on the Evan Bray Show, the voice of Saskatchewan, Evan Bray on 650 CKOM. It's Eatin' Time with Belton Johnson.
5: Welcome back to the show. Every Friday at 11 o'clock, we invite our friend Belton Johnson. He's a Grey Cup champ. He's a former rider. He's a grill master extraordinaire. He's a coach, but I wasn't going to bring that into the topic of discussion. There's part of me that I thought, you know, I know he coaches his kids in football, but I also heard this morning another loss this week, Belton.
6: Yep, Evan, it was another loss, and it was actually, you know, last night we played at Ligle Field, and it was a heartbreaker because, one, it was probably the best game we played up to this point in the season against one of the top teams, probably top two, three in the our league there. And, you know, it's like, what, 5 seconds left, we get the ball down, you know, ready to kick a field goal. I'm not a big field goal person, as you know, right? Mm-hmm. But in this situation, yes, we got to go for it, you know, kick the field goal, put, you know, make, win the game and block field goal. And I was like, no.
5: You drop to your knees, throw your clipboard to the side.
6: Well, I think I was the one in tears every day, right? But you know what? I always say with sports or anything, right, you learn a lesson. Sure. And just like I told the kids, keep your heads up. One of the best games we played. We're going to get at least 2 wins this year based off what I saw last night.
5: All right. I like the optimism, Belton. Absolutely. I like the optimism. If you're a Green Bay Packer fan, you might not be happy this morning. That was a beating last night by the Falcons.
6: And that one surprised me. You know, one being it was at Lambeau Field, and you know how prestigious that field and that team is, right? And they got a good team, the Packers, but man, the Falcons, I did not see that coming. You know, especially based on what they've shown the previous 2 weeks, but I knew they were getting a young quarterback, right? You know, Michael Penix and everything, but they just ran a rip shot.
5: They did. Yeah. They dominated. There's no question about it. So Packer fans a little sad this morning, but, well, I mean, 1-2, they got lots of season left.
6: Lots of season left. And again, that North division, that's a tough division, right? It's the Bears, it's the Vikings. And we've seen, you know, sure, some quarterbacks hurt in that division. Sure. And, you know, the Lions as well, right? So lots of football left, Evan.
5: Let's turn to the CFL. I don't know why, but for some reason, I'm always a little bit apprehensive after a bye week. Like, I know the time off is good. In fact, we've got a couple of our starters back. I want to talk about that in a second. But there's just something that I worry about the momentum for the Riders. How are you feeling about this game tonight?
6: I actually feel pretty good about it, Evan. And, you know, we know right before the bye there, the Riders lost. So, you know, the loss, get a week here to rest, get refreshed and everything. And I think all the players, I know the fans for sure, they know what's at stake right now. Like, this is a big, big game.
5: Right.
6: For me, it's like Ole Miss versus LSU 2 versus 3. You know,
5: how about that game, by the way, last week?
6: Evan, I'm still on cloud 9. You can't tell me nothing right now.
5: Lane Kiffin was not smiling by the end of that game.
6: Good, rightfully yeah. So. but you know, just with the Riders, I do feel, you know, optimistic about the game. Especially you mentioned guys coming back. I don't know. I just, this is one of those fall football games, the West, and lots at stake here. That second place is at stake.
5: Yeah. Yeah, I mean, the reality is, and I hate to even go there, but I heard Jamie talking about it this morning. I mean, the reality, we can't even say that we've made the playoffs comfortably yet. I mean, we are in such a tight race in the West. I mean, the Riders, we got 5 games left, and they're all tough games. Everyone's important, but a win tonight would really set us off in a good way. How important is it to have Ouellette and Kian Schaefer-Baker back tonight?
6: Well, I think that's important, right? You got to call on rah-rah guys, the hype, the energy and everything, right? And I think the Riders have been missing or lacking some of that. And, you know, yeah, you had Jamarcus Hardrick on O-line, you know, picking guys up and, you know, just bringing that energy and everything to the team, right? But, you know, Schaefer Baker, he's definitely one of those guys when he makes a big catch, you know, the dances, the showmanship, you know, the love from the team, you see that, right? And same with Olette, you know, if he runs through or runs over somebody, that tends to get you fired up. It gets the whole team fired up. And the Riders, I felt like they were lacking that here a little bit, and they got their mojo back tonight here.
5: What do you think? I was, you know, thinking about the defense, especially that defense that we saw on the Labor Day game. Oh. Gosh, I'd love to see that same defense come out tonight. How does Corey Mace and the coaching staff get them as revved up for the game tonight as they did for that Labor Day Classic?
6: I think the defense will be revved up, right? I think they played the best, you know, when you break the team down, offense, defense, special team. I think the defense, they've arrived. They've been there for two games straight. It's the offense that's kind of lacked a little bit of the special teams, right? And so I think the defense, they will be riled up. I don't think they need to change a thing on defense. Keep playing that little bit of man-to-man you've been playing. Keep blitzing and everything, right? Keep taking the ball away. For the love of God, don't play a whole lot of zone against Nathan Rourke.
5: Belton Johnson is our guest. Okay, I threw out my prognostication, 31-21 for the Riders. Where are you at for tonight?
6: So for tonight, I believe I'm going with the Riders. I got them winning 32-30, Evan.
5: Ooh.
6: Yeah, I know.
5: That's
6: what I said. This is an important one, is, you know, 2-3, and it's
5: going to be tight,
6: man.
5: Yeah, okay. 32-30. Well, you got the right team on top. I like that. So we'll see how that fares out. Let's get into this recipe. Bacon cheeseburger bombs.
6: Oh, yeah, Evan. This is I think it's a good one. I know Daryl and Jamie.
5: They love them.
6: Enjoyed it a couple weeks ago. So the first thing we want to do is get the smoker going 225 degrees. Next thing we're going to do, we're going to cube up some cheddar cheese, about 1/2 inch to 3/4 inch, into cubes, right? And we're also going to cut bacon slices in half and just set that to the side.
5: Okay.
6: Now, in a bowl, we're going to combine some ground beef, one egg, and your favorite, burger seasoning and get that all mixed well. Okay.
5: Okay.
6: After we got that mixed up well, we're going to grab about 2 to 3 ounces of beef, just flatten it out a bit, and we're going to place a cube of that cheddar cheese in the center, and we're going to form it into a meatball there and make sure we get all the seams sealed up. And you know the reason why we want all the seals?
5: Because you don't want any leaking out.
6: There you go. We want to keep all that gooey goodness inside of it. All right. You're still there with me, right?
5: I'm here, buddy. I'm here.
6: All right. So next thing we're going to do, we're going to lay out 2 1/2 slices of the bacon. And so while we got that meatball in the hand, we're going to just place the bacon over top. It'll look like an X and everything, if you're with me.
5: Yeah, I'm with you.
6: All right. And we're going to make sure we secure that in the meatball there with a toothpick. So it all stays in place. The bacon's on top, all secured there.
5: Okay.
6: Now, we're going to put these in the smoker, and we're going to let them smoke for about 60 to 90 minutes or so until that beef hits that, 165-degree internal temperature. We'll always tell people, make sure that the bacon is cooked the way you like it there and everything. Now, Evan, during the last 10 minutes, we're going to brush on whatever your favorite barbecue sauce, let that glaze.
5: Mm-hmm.
6: Once we got that all smoked and glazed there, we're going to remove those bacon cheeseburger bombs from the smoker. We're going to let them cool rest for about 10 minutes. And after that, Evan, guess what?
5: What, Belton?
6: It's eating time.
5: It's eating time. I love it. These sound delicious. I'm thinking maybe I might have to slide this recipe to my sister-in-law. I'm out helping with harvest this weekend. She's an incredible cook. I might have to get this recipe in front of Kelly.
6: Hey, tell Kelly she can share a song with me too, man.
5: Sounds great, Belton. As always, we appreciate you joining the show. I know you got a full day today because I think the pregame show starts at 6:30 tonight. Am I right?
6: That's correct. Six there and ready to go. I'm looking forward to this game, Evan. It's one of those ones you're going to be able to get your popcorn and we'll see what happens at the end.
5: Popcorn and your bacon cheeseburger bombs and you're ready to go, brother.
6: There you go.
5: Okay, Belton, have a good game tonight and cheer hard.
6: Hey, have a good one, Evan.
5: Belton Johnson, it's Eaton Time and you're listening to 980 CJME, 650 CKOM.
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0: Big about the Saskatchewan Rough Riders in the game tonight. Had a few people already texting in. By the way, are green and white progs happening today? Yes, they are. Green and white prognostications happening at noon. Phone lines will open for you there. It's a nice day in the province. Sunny, warm, and windy today. Great for harvest for those that are out doing that. I hope that the weather continues to be harvest perfect weather for you, not just today, but through the weekend into next week. That number of, I've heard it's around 40% in the province of where we are through the harvest. It's lower than where we would normally be this time of the year, but that moisture has got a lot of people lagging behind in the province. And so I hope the warm weather and the good run of weather here ahead will get you to where you need to go. Okay. We talked earlier today about the encampment situation in Saskatoon. I've talked about the one in Regina. I talked about we need to find a solution that is better than encampments. Encampments are not good. They're not good for the people living in them. They're not healthy. They're not safe in many ways, but they're also not good for the communities around, the businesses, the residents. So working to try and find a solution is something that we ask our politicians, whether they're municipal, provincial, to some degree, even federal, to work on and find the solution. In the meantime, though, we need people who can step up and make a difference in terms of health and safety and wellness for people that are in these situations in our communities. And that's where my next guest and her organization comes in. I've said this before on the program, big fan of what Bridge City Warmth Community Support does for the community in Saskatoon. The president and founder of this group is Melissa Zimmer, and I'm happy to say we've got Melissa joining us today by phone. Melissa, welcome to the program.
1: Thank you for having us. We really appreciate it.
0: I mean, I hate to say it, but this is the time of year where obviously we're thinking about the colder weather coming. We talk on this show a lot about homelessness and the issues that exist, certainly in our bigger cities. You're in Saskatoon. What is the pressing focus for you and your team, knowing that the cold weather is not that far away?
1: Well, first of all, we're really looking to support those in need. We visit the encampment in Saskatoon 1 to 3 times a day, just supplying essential services, hot meals, snacks and drinks, anything that they may need to be more comfortable living there. And we also do Thursday night street patrols. So that serves a greater need and a greater audience in Saskatoon. And again, with that, we pull up in an 18-seater bus. It's full of volunteers, full of essential items and anything that can help someone living on the streets.
0: Are you a volunteer-run organization? Everyone in your team volunteer?
1: Yes, we're a registered nonprofit volunteer organization, and we have about 127 volunteers right now.
0: So what do you see, Melissa? I appreciate the frontline work that you do. Obviously, you're interacting on a daily basis with people who either live in the encampment or are trying to support people. What are you hearing from the people living in the encampment, the people that are homeless? What are you hearing that the system can't provide for them?
1: Housing, affordable housing. That's the number one thing. 75% of the people that we meet do want to be housed. There's just a lot of barriers for them finding housing. Sometimes people don't have ID or they have trouble finding a place that they can actually afford being on social services. So what we're finding a lot is that, yeah, people want to be housed. They want to have a home. They don't want to be living in the tents for the most part.
0: I've talked on this program a lot about encampments and the safety issues there. I'm sure you see firsthand that, you know, this is, you're doing your best to make them as safe, as warm, as comfortable as possible. This is not a situation that anyone should be living in.
1: Oh, absolutely not. It's actually, we find it very inhumane. It's very depressing for them. We see a lot of people every single day, and there's lots of hugs and crying and story sharing. And it's a very sad situation all around.
0: Where did your passion come from this? I mean, you are the founder of Bridge City Warmth Community Support. What's your passion behind this?
1: My passion behind it is I suffer with my own issues as well. And just being able to give back to the community and knowing that this can really happen to anyone. They always say you're one paycheck away from you know, running into difficulties. And, you know, it's just getting more and more expensive to live. I mean, gas prices are up, food is up. So I just wanted to give back to the community, and that's where my passion lies, to be able to help those in need and really give back.
0: You and the volunteers do an incredible job. I know colder weather is approaching. I've seen some posts on social media. You're collecting things like toques and mitts. Are you in most need of any one particular thing?
1: One particular thing would be blankets, 100%. There's no question about it. We take out anywhere from 10 to 14 bags of blankets on our street patrols. And people that live on the streets, they need them to stay warm, whether they're in a tent or not. They need blankets to stay warm. So we have a drive going on right now looking for blankets. And if anyone in the Saskatoon area does have blankets, we have 11 drop-off locations, and we offer pickup as well.
0: Where can people find, like, do you have a website or where's a Facebook page where people can go to find out where those drop-off locations are, for example?
1: Yeah, the best place to look is on our Facebook page, and we have it pinned to the top of the page, all the drop-off locations.
0: Good stuff. Bridge City Warmth Community Support. Just go to the Facebook page, and you'll find it there. I know fundraising is obviously important, and you've got a big fundraiser happening coming up in about a month, later in October.
1: Yes, we sure do. We are putting on a Las Vegas night. It's going to be taking place in Martinsville at the Northridge Community Center. It goes from 7 p.m. till 1 a.m., and we can guarantee a good time. There's going to be tables. Michael Jackson's coming out. We've got entertainment, photo booth. We have a raffle for a trip or two from WestJet. Amazing silent auction prizes. All kinds of stuff going on. It's guaranteed to be a good time.
0: How are you fixed for volunteers? Melissa Zimmer is my guest, president, founder of Bridge City Warmth Community Support. Are you always in need of more volunteers, or are you pretty good?
1: No, absolutely. We always take on new volunteers. There's lots of shifts. We have behind the scenes. We have boots on the ground. Always looking for volunteers. And one thing I do want to mention is that if you do volunteer with us, there's no obligation to, you know, give a certain amount of hours per week. There's no obligation to go on the front line and do the work. We just want people that have the same passion that we do.
0: Right. Well, this is, it's important work. Like I said, we talk about homelessness and encampments a fair bit on the show with a goal to try and find a better solution. Encampments is not the best solution. In the meantime, organizations like yours make such a great difference. So thank you so much for what you do. And thanks for coming on to the show, Melissa.
1: Yeah, thank you. I just had one more little thing to mention.
0: Sure.
1: Because we love your show so much, we are going to be extending our early bird rates to any listeners that are listening today. So just reach out to us at bridgecitywarmth@gmail.com or find us on social media, Facebook, Instagram, TikTok, and we'll get you set up with a ticket or some tables.
0: For the fundraiser.
1: You bet.
0: That's awesome, Melissa. Well, thank you for doing that. Thank you for coming back onto the program today.
1: Yes, thank you very much, Evan. We always appreciate your time and getting the word out about Bridge City Warmth.
0: That's Melissa Zimmer, who is the president and founder of Bridge City Warmth Community Support. And again, you can find them on Facebook. All right, let's take a break, and we will be right back here on 980 CJME, 650 CKOM.
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4: I'm David Curtin with your 650 CKOM news update. Well, we wait until Monday to find out whether a judge will allow a homeless encampment in Saskatoon's Pleasant Hill neighborhood. People living in the area are split on the site. Some say they are witnessing drug use right outside their home, while others say they understand the struggle people face living there. A 14-year-old boy charged with second-degree murder in the death of Peyton Flett appeared in court Friday morning in PA. Flett was a week away from turning 15 when her remains were found nearly 6 weeks ago. A farmer near Yellowgrass found out what can go wrong during harvest. A fire took only 8 minutes to engulf a tractor and a grain cart Thursday evening. It also consumed some crop, but no one was hurt. And while many may be calling for new laws for kids on those e-scooters, one city councillor, Bev Dubois, is not among them. She says education is better. CKOM weather, windy overnight with a low of 13 degrees. It cools off Saturday. Sunny and windy at only 18 degrees. That's your 650 CKOM news update. I'm David Curtin.
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0: welcome back to the show. Evan Bray, good to have you here. Postpartum mental health is receiving renewed public attention because of this Lindsay Clancy case, highlighting the importance of understanding the challenges that new mothers and families can face. Conditions like postpartum depression, postpartum psychosis can have serious effects, yet for many people, they still struggle to recognize the warning signs, or even if they see the warning signs, know where they can turn for help. I'm happy to welcome back to our program Lindsay Gouraud, who is the owner of the I Love You More Wellness Center. And we want to talk a little bit about postpartum mental health, the importance of support, and ways in which that can happen. Lindsay Gouraud, welcome back to the show.
1: Thanks for having me.
0: It's good to have you here. For people that, because I know you were on our program about a year ago, but yeah, people that didn't catch that, what's your background? Why did you end up saying, I want to start this I Love You More Wellness Center organization?
1: Well, we had a client that died by suicide, and I have done a lot of work in perinatal mental health as a counselor. And so when she died, I kind of worked with my professionals and her family and said, like, what was missing? What was going on? What do we need? And it was, we need to build a village. Not everybody has a village. So we opened that center so that people had that opportunity to come almost like a home away from home, where you don't have to worry about the dirty socks under the couch and all of that. You just come and you're with other parents that are in that parenthood journey with you.
0: How common is, and I don't want to, I recognize there's different terms, postpartum depression, postpartum psychosis, but generally speaking, how prevalent is this for new mothers?
1: Postpartum depression and anxiety is, you know, one in four, they're saying. Moms are about one in four. Dads are about one in 10 that are reported, but we know that not everybody reports. And they're actually more at risk if their partner has some postpartum depression as well. So it kind of drops them to one in five. So
0: Right?
1: It's something that affects moms and dads.
0: Those are high numbers.
1: They are. And, you know, I think there's more conversation about perinatal mental health in the last even 5 years.
0: Right.
1: And even more recently.
0: Yeah. I know you've brought a guest in with you. Tell me who you've brought.
1: I did. I brought, Kelly LaFave. She is Renee's mom. And Renee is, the young lady that died that we opened the center in memory of.
0: Yeah. Well, welcome back. I know, Kelly, we welcomed you to the show. Is this a tough conversation? It's gotta be. I mean, you live with this every day, but is it tough for you to talk about this?
2: Sometimes more than others. This year seems to be tougher than it has been in the past. I don't know if it's just the passage of time.
0: How long has it been since you lost Renee?
2: Almost 3 years. I guess you just keep going back and questioning what could we have done differently.
0: You reflect back as a mother yourself. You reflect back. Do you feel like I'm guessing it, you know, these aren't topics that were easy for people to talk about. Was that ever something for you?
2: I don't remember having the issues.
0: Yeah.
2: No.
0: Yeah. Did you see it playing out, or how should I say, how did you see it playing out with your daughter?
2: She was anxious. She was very hard on herself. We did not realize it was as severe as it was. I don't think even Lindsay or that group knew. She did a lot. I mean, she did counseling. She was in peer groups. She really, really did try. It just was more than she could handle, I guess.
0: Kelly LaFave is one of my two guests here. Kelly's daughter tragically died as a result of a suicide. Was there a formal diagnosis with Renee?
2: Yes.
0: Yes. And what was the diagnosis?
1: That postpartum depression.
0: Depression.
1: She was actively working with a psychiatrist as well.
0: Right. So, when you hear Lindsay Gouraud is my other guest, the owner of the I Love You More Wellness Center, when you hear Kelly talk about, you know, those signs, and you would have seen some of those with Renee, but with other clients, is that pretty common? The signs of someone who might be dealing with some sort of postpartum depression?
1: For sure. And, you know, we talk a little bit about like that smiling mask where like you put this face on because there's still a taboo, feeling about saying, I'm struggling. I have a beautiful baby that is perfect and amazing, and I'm not loving my journey. I'm not loving this moment. And so you know, the baby's crying incessantly, and

0: It's because I'm doing something wrong. Mm-hmm. If I was a better mother, the baby would be better. Right. Mm-hmm. And then those thoughts just consistently go, and they eventually get to, if I wasn't here, the baby was better off. And you know, you work and you put strategies in place and you put peer support groups and you do all this. And sometimes, like, you know, Kelly said, it just, it's too much.
1: Yeah. When you hear the term postpartum psychosis, what is that? How is that different?
0: Right. So postpartum psychosis is like a medical emergency. And so what happens is, in someone who's experiencing postpartum depression or anxiety, they have intrusive thoughts. So they're like unwelcome thoughts that make you uncomfortable. It could be self-harm. It could be harm to someone else. But the postpartum psychosis is the thoughts don't scare you. And it actually isn't even a thought. It's your reality. Mm-hmm. And so then you become a little bit more paranoid. You don't have as much sleep, which also happens in postpartum anxiety and depression. But it's the reality piece where it's like, this is what I'm living. And so it is a medical emergency, and you do call, and
1: when I was chatting off the start of this interview, Lindsay, and you threw out a couple of those stats about how common this is, 1 in 4 mothers, you threw out a stat for new fathers as well. I would have never expected that to be clearly something that maybe isn't talked about even as much as it is with new mothers.
0: For sure. And it's not. And because I think most people associate postpartum depression and anxiety to just the hormones that you experience when you have the baby, right? But it's all about the experience and what's supposed to be happening, right? I'm going to have a baby, and, you know, I have 3 girls, so I'm going to wear matching headbands, and I'm going to do this, and we're going to go do this. And then I have a baby. My 3rd was incredibly colicky. And it was like, this is not the way it's supposed to be.
1: Right.
0: I don't like this part. And so then dads have the extra pressure of, you know, providing and then being this strong person who can't show sadness and anger and all of this. So they have a whole other set host of concerns that we are trying to bring more awareness to as well.
1: And the communication, I mean, that's part of the beauty of what you and the team at I Love You More Wellness Center do, is, you know, enhance communication and understanding. But that communication against, you know, mom and dad in that relationship is key as well.
0: For sure. And, you know, like, I own my own private practice, and so we do a lot of couples counseling for perinatal mental health with parents on how do you manage the mental load? How do you manage the tasks and all of these things, and really work on, let's talk about these things before they get too heavy.
1: This feels to me like an area where there's probably identifiable gaps in support out there for people, because a lot of times if you just go to a doctor, you may be diagnosing a symptom, but you're not maybe not looking at necessarily the bigger picture.
0: For sure. Yeah. And so I think that's why when we met with Renee's family, and we're like, okay, this is what we're thinking, right? Like, Renee was doing all the right things. Mm-hmm. She wasn't at home, not taking care. She was doing all the things. And so what was missing was some, like, that connection with other people, in the sense of, like, I can't be in my house right now. I remember, like, if I had had a place that I could go and hang out with all the time, I would have been there all the time. Mm-hmm. And so it's a free place for moms and dads to come. We've had grandparents come and bring little kiddos, and just be there.
2: One thing I'd like to make a note on is the center isn't just for those that are struggling. Mm. It is there for all parents to come, because maybe you can be that peer support for that family that is struggling.
1: That's got to be tough for you, though, I'm sure. Is it? You're very involved with the center. This is the 2nd year I've had you in studio here. But is it tough for you to help, to have those conversations, or does it feel good for you to help other families?
2: We will never move on from this.
1: Yeah.
2: But it's a way to help us move forward.
1: Sure. Yeah. I bless you for doing this, for being willing not just to come on here and to talk about it, because every time you talk about it like this, it's resonating with someone. I mentioned to you both off air last year after we did this talk, the number of texts that I got from people, including an 82-year-old fella, says, I have 3 daughters and 2 of them struggled with depression after they had their children. I remember him saying, I had tears in my eyes listening to this conversation, because my daughters both struggled. This is an important conversation for sure to have. What do you wish more people understood, Lindsay? Is it just how common this is?
0: I think how common it is. And I think there's a bit of a misconception in society and Hollywood, and like, you're gonna come home and have a baby and it's gonna be great and lovely and all your support's gonna come and do the things. And everyone wants to see the cute baby.
1: Mm-hmm.
0: Right? Because they are cute. They're squishy. They're cute. And it's like, you need that. I need someone to take care of the mom.
1: Mm-hmm. Yeah. Right?
0: My saving grace was my mom was at my house every day. I think with my oldest, she didn't hold the baby. I'm sure for 6 weeks, she helped with laundry and folding clothes and cooking. And I just had to hold that baby.
1: Right.
0: And that's what I needed in that moment. And that saved me a lot. Right. And so I think instead of asking somebody, if people say like, what can I do to help? Instead of saying, let me know if you need something, say, I'm going to order you supper tonight. Where do you want me to order from?
1: Mm-hmm. Even just the conversations to normalize that not every day is Instagram day, right? I mean, and I can't help but think social media probably exacerbates this problem for many because people post only their best life on social media. But I think back, I've got two children who are grown adults now, but gosh, I'm telling you, raising kids is very, very tough, especially if you're a new parent in those early days. So part of it is just normalizing. It's okay to feel overwhelmed and frustrated and anxious. You're not alone.
0: For sure. Yeah. And I think it's just changing that mentality from like, you should be grateful that you have a baby
1: mm-hmm.
0: to, you know what, this is a hard time. What can we do to make it the best we can?
1: Yeah. For
0: you?
1: Go ahead.
2: And I also think that we need to keep in mind that when they are looking like they're good, don't always accept that smile and sure. don't always accept when they say they're fine.
1: Mm-hmm.
2: Ask a few more questions.
1: Yeah.
2: Just be there.
1: Yeah.
2: Because Renee was very good at hiding it.
1: Mm-hmm.
2: I mean, she was
1: she put on a brave face.
2: She put on a very brave face. She was there to support others.
1: Yeah, for sure. You're doing some important fundraising. In fact, it's happening today and tomorrow. Am I right?
0: Yeah. So we have an annual fundraising gala, which is happening tomorrow. But what we're doing is we have our online auction. And so this year we started it on Friday morning at 8:00 and it goes through all today, tomorrow and into Sunday.
1: Okay.
0: It's quite successful. Like we are I own the center. So sure. the funding that we get to ensure the programming remains free for the families accessing it is based on the fundraisers right. that we do.
1: So where can people go for this online auction?
0: So it's posted on our link in our bio and Instagram, and it's posted on Facebook. It's actually a Facebook group, so you can join. You get accepted anytime. We have about 180 items, actually.
1: Cool. So if they go to the I Love You More Wellness Center Facebook page,
0: yeah.
1: you can find the group there to yeah. belong to the group, and then you'll be able to bid on the auction.
0: You bet.
1: And the items, I'm assuming, donated, so the proceeds go directly to
0: yeah.
1: providing cost-free support
0: yes.
1: for moms, for families yeah. that need it. And then tomorrow, gala.
0: And tomorrow's the gala.
1: Right. And are you sold out? Did I hear that?
0: I think we're sold out. We had a couple last minute tickets
1: good.
0: Yesterday.
1: Well, that's good. That's good. You it's want great. That. That's a good problem to
0: yeah,
1: have.
0: Yeah, we have actually the maternal mental health psychiatrist, Dr. Vanderlot, speaking tomorrow.
1: Good.
0: And Krista Lee, the founder of More Joy Movement.
1: Mm-hmm.
0: And then, of course, myself and Kelly will be speaking.
1: That's good. Well, thank you for what you do, Lindsay. Kelly, thank you for being willing to not only come in here and chat with us, but I mean, I think the work that you do in terms of ongoing support for families, for mothers, for fathers, in light of the sadness and the loss that you've suffered, is very admirable. So I really want you to know how much we appreciate this is, it's an important conversation to have, and you both are doing some great work there. So thank you very much for giving us the time today.
0: Thanks for having us.
1: Yeah, good to have you both. That's Lindsay Gouraud, the owner of I Love You More Wellness Center, Kelly Lefebvre, who is a strong supporter of the center because of the circumstances she and her family went through losing her daughter, Renee. And again, the fundraiser is underway right now. You can go to their Facebook page or their Instagram page to find the link there. Just look for the I Love You More Wellness Center. We'll take a break. We'll be right back here on 980 CJME and 650 CKOM.
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0: Karen.
1: Lots of texts came in on the text line during Bugs and Hugs. We didn't get to all of them, so I want to revisit a couple of Bug today for Scott in Saskatoon. Yesterday, media reported on an interview that Mark Carney had on American media about running a threat assessment about Trump ordering military action against Canada, which is just publicly poking the bear down south and stoking fear with the elbows crowd. And then he's got in brackets, snap election coming. This morning, Brian Lilly reported an additional topic that Carney said to the U.S. media that America shouldn't be the reserve currency for the world and China would be a possible alternative. Scott goes on to basically point out this feels like a declaration of hostility by Canada against the United States, which is not going to go well in the grand scheme of things. Thank you for that text. Let me see a couple of other texts I wanted to get to here. Nick in Saskatoon, bugged by the encampment protesters, not to mention the problem list of events and crimes that are happening. Why are protesters supporting all of the awful things that are happening to those most vulnerable in our community? We've talked a lot about the encampment and what needs to go there. Here's a warm one. A hug for New Hope Dog Rescue for giving us Benny. Please get your dog from a rescue shelter and not a puppy mill. That's from Wayne and Janelle in Saskatoon. Thank you to everyone that is texting in during Bugs and Hugs today. Boy, we got a lot of them that came in. Thanks to the Regina Friendship Center for providing supportive housing in Regina. That's Bob in Regina, so a hug to them. We will have Bugs and Hugs back, of course, next Friday, and we do our best to get through as many of the messages as we can, but you know, an hour comes and goes pretty quick. Okay, we are going to take a break, come back to the last half hour of our show, and today, of course, it will be green and white prognostications. Your chance to play along next here on 980 CJME and 650 CKOM.
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1: From the National Newsroom of the Canadian Press, I'm John Kennedy. British Columbia NDP leader David Eby says he supports the calls to hold artificial intelligence companies like OpenAI criminally responsible for their actions. The appeal comes after a U.S.-based magazine reported the company's chatbot coached the Tumblr Ridge school shooter before the deadly attack.
2: These companies cannot be trusted. They need to be regulated. And frankly, if the allegations in that media reporting are true, they need to be criminally charged, because there is nobody who should be permitted to engage in the kind of conduct that OpenAI has. And I hope and I look forward to the day when we celebrate with the families that some justice, some little piece of justice is done for them.
1: A report from Mother Jones says the shooter used various prompts to circumvent safety controls after gaining insight on how to do that from the chatbot. Ottawa's decision to not join international criticism of Turkey's crackdown on LGBTQ plus organizations is drawing attention as Canada works towards a possible trade agreement with the country. Foreign Affairs Minister Anita Anand says Canada's absence from a joint statement should not be interpreted as a change in its support for the LGBTQ plus community. Multiple police forces across Canada are investigating threats made against Islamic schools. Canadian Press reporter Jason White has the story.
3: Nine Islamic schools across Canada are on high alert after each receiving emails this week threatening violence against Muslims. The Muslim Association of Canada says the same anonymous email was sent to schools in Ontario, BC, and Quebec over a 24-hour period.
1: Public Safety Minister Gary Anandasangri wrote in a statement that he is deeply disturbed by the threats. The latest data from Statistics Canada shows the number of police-reported hate crimes against Muslims rose by more than 170% between 2020 and 2024. New Brunswick is getting $461 million in federal infrastructure funding, with money divided among housing, education, and health projects. Ottawa says $305 million will go towards housing and post-secondary priorities, while New Brunswick earmarked $155 million for health infrastructure. On New York's Long Island, they're bracing for a nor'easter churning in the Atlantic. Weathercasters are warning storm surge could bring flooding along with heavy rain and rip currents. Melissa Slavin says she's not yet ready to pack up and head for higher ground, but she is stocking up so the kids will be ready for a 48-hour indoor-only weekend.
4: Sure, buying extra groceries, preparing, rescheduling all the kids' sports for this weekend and the plans, and hoping that it passes through.
1: New York and New Jersey already have declared states of emergency in counties expected to see the worst of the storm, and they've urged everyone to take it seriously. This is the Canadian Press.
5: In sports,
1: Freddy Peralta pitched into the sixth inning to help the Tampa Bay Rays deny Philadelphia a third straight shot at clinching a wild card spot as the AL East champion Rays beat the Phillies 2-0. The Phillies lost their third straight and delayed a potential clincher until at least tomorrow, when they throw a bullpen game against the Rays. Kazuma Okamoto hit two doubles, driving in three runs to power the Toronto Blue Jays past the Cincinnati Reds 6-5. Alejandro Kirk and Okamoto each had an RBI double in the first inning for an early 2-0 Toronto lead. Then Vladimir Guerrero Jr., Okamoto, and Nathan Lucas drove in runs with base hits in a four-run seventh to retake the lead. The Ottawa Senators have acquired goaltender Jonas Johansson from the Tampa Bay Lightning in exchange for future considerations. From the Canadian Press, I'm John Kennedy.
6: I'm David Curtin with your 650 CKOM News Update. While we wait until Monday to find out whether a judge will allow a homeless encampment in Saskatoon's Pleasant Hill neighborhood, people living in the area are split on the site. Some say they are witnessing drug use right outside their home, while others say they understand the struggle people face living there. A 14-year-old boy charged with second-degree murder in the death of Peyton Flett appeared in court Friday morning in PA. Flett was a week away from turning 15 when her remains were found nearly 6 weeks ago. A farmer near Yellowgrass found out what can go wrong during harvest. A fire took only 8 minutes to engulf a tractor and a grain cart Thursday evening. It also consumed some crop, but no one was hurt. And while many may be calling for new laws for kids on those e-scooters, one city councillor, Bev Dubois, is not among them. She says education is better. CKOM weather, windy overnight with a low of 13 degrees. It cools off Saturday, sunny and windy at only 18 degrees. That's your 650 CKOM news update. I'm David Curtin.
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10: 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Evan Bray, good to have you here on a Friday where we, of course, set aside one full hour to hear from you on what is bugging you, or maybe you've got a hug that you'd like to send out. We would welcome that as well. Our friend Mr. Waldner, who often is sending out a hug to the farmers, he's in the Swift Current area. He sends, you want to know my bug? Diesel prices. 480 gallons is what his tractor holds. Think about the bill with diesel prices where they are right now on filling up a 480 gallon tank. Huge money to fill that one up. And that's, I mean, that's the reality. I was mentioning lots of farmers I was talking to in my hometown area, they've all got a slip tank on the back of their truck these days because they're in the field. They need to top up the combines, the tractor, the grain truck, the semi, whatever. And diesel is out of control, the costs of it. I saw a lineup, the Abernethy Co-op, number of trucks filling up in the morning, every morning before they head out, or filling up, at, like I say, a slip tank on the back of the truck, or bring the trailer in with the mobile tank on it so they can take it into the field to fill up the equipment. So I acknowledge that is a big bug for many people today. 1-877-332-8255. Phone lines are open for you. Text lines are open for you. And I'm seeing a number of people bugged by Mark Carney's comments about a strategic military preparation for a U.S. invasion. When I heard that story this week, I mean, it caught my attention. My ears perked up to it because it's the first time that we've heard the Prime Minister admit that there were some backroom preparations preparing for a military invasion. Now, a number of news outlets have confirmed Mark Carney, I don't think necessarily used the word invasion or not a full-scale invasion. What he used, though, was a banker's term, extreme tail risk. So I have to admit I had to Google it. I'm not a banker. I didn't know what extreme tail risk meant. A tail risk is a financial danger. Rare or extreme events happening, but if they do, they cause a lot of damage, basically. So the event or the possibility of the event is rare or extreme. It's an outlier. However, if it happens, it's devastating. So extreme tail risk basically is, you know, Mark Carney's way, the banker's way of saying, even though it's not likely, we had to prepare for it. But a number of people are bugged by that, saying, you know, was this intent, like Cameron in Regina says, all he did was intentionally rile up his already annoyed base and further antagonize our relationship with America. There's a number of people that are saying exactly that. Sean in Weyburn, the premise that the U.S. would invade Canada is farcical. Ooh, for some reason, whole system just did a reset there. Anyway, I will have to get back to that text. The point being that a number of people are absolutely frustrated that Mark Carney now
0: tackle the tough topics about your team, and you won't get flagged for going offside here. This is the Green Zone post game. Call 1-877-332-8255. 650 CKOM.

0: Welcome in to the Green Zone post-game show. Another trip to BC and another loss to the BC Lions. 31-24 is the final tonight with the Riders' loss to the BC Lions. So, BC jumps into second place over the Saskatchewan Rough Riders. Both teams have the same record, but the Riders do not hold the tiebreaker. That now belongs to the BC Lions. So the Riders are 8-6. The BC Lions are 8-6. 7-1 in their last eight games are the BC Lions. And the Riders find themselves in third spot in the CFL West Division. 1-877-332-8255. This is the Green Zone Post Game Show. We're taking you right to 1 a.m. tonight. Oh, too easy. Oh, too easy, boys, for that BC Lions offense. How many drives, Belton? Did it take them only two plays to score touchdowns?
1: Twice.
2: Sorry, Belton.
1: It was like, a three-minute drive and maybe a minute or something drive. That was quick. And the crazy part is the Riders, they had the time of possession, I believe, in the game.
0: Well, of course they did. BC only needed 30 seconds to score touchdowns.
1: That's the game right there.
2: Quick strike.
1: But I'm just going to, I was thinking, Jamie, we don't owe anybody stakes anymore, right? Right? Am I right, Jamie?
0: That is correct.
1: All right.
0: You are right.
1: So we won.
0: Sorry. Sometimes we think with our stomachs.
1: Sorry. You know?
0: But that is right. Darren and Rosh Percy bet 13-5, so that's impossible now. Yeah, for the Riders.
2: 12-6, the best they can do. You're right. They look like a third-place team, didn't they?
0: They're not a first- or second-place team.
2: No, they're not. That's what we've been thinking, right?
1: And I think they're lucky that the Bombers...
2: The Bombers had lost. If the Bombers had beaten Toronto tonight, and they had a chance, the Bombers were right with it to the end, and the Riders would have fallen to fourth place.
1: Wow.
2: So, yeah, that's how volatile that Western Division is, though, too, right?
1: But it is, man. Mm-hmm.
2: And if Calgary wins tomorrow against Ottawa, in Ottawa, the Riders are got Calgary breathing down their backs, too.
0: But you have Nathan Rourke go 22-28 for 375 and four touchdowns.
2: Yeah, no interceptions, right?
0: No interceptions.
2: That has something to do with it.
1: And he was able to get out the pocket and run around a little bit, too, right?
0: Yeah, he was their leading rusher, three carries for 37 yards. So... Nathan Rourke is an exceptional quarterback. Course, He's the reigning MOP and most outstanding Canadian.
1: Yeah.
0: But again, it's too easy, Darryl. It's too easy for Nathan Rourke at times. Too many breakdowns in the secondary tonight.
2: Yeah. The Riders rejiggered their secondary, right? Trying to be stronger. We've talked a lot, and once again, it's been proven right that losing Roland Milligan and Tavon Campbell, every team goes through injuries, but this team has been able to fill in here and there with some of the players, but eventually as the season goes along, other teams exploit it, and you're not at that consistently high all-star level, and the team, especially in its secondary, isn't at that level anymore.
1: But the last couple games before the bye week, that Rider defense was amazing. Am I wrong? Or
2: well, they got five sacks against the Winnipeg and the Bandit.
1: So where's the defense at? The offense actually kind of sparked just a little bit there and everything, but the defense, I don't know. Big plays, right? Big plays to kill you, man.
2: We can't give up explosions. You cannot. Right? And they did. They gave up explosive plays all night.
0: They had one to McInnes late. They had one to Berryhill in that one. And this is a defense that doesn't give up a lot of big plays, but in this one, there was too many.
1: Yeah.
0: And right when they thought it was like, they're holding them a little bit here and there, especially in the second half, both offenses weren't removing the ball a lot. And then, boom, boom, boom, down the field, touchdown.
1: Mm-hmm.
0: And it's like as longer you wait, the more likely it is that Nathan Rourke's going to burn you at one point. The fan line is open tonight, 1-877-332-8255. You can give us a call here on the Green Zone, a post-game show, as the Riders lose to the BC Lions by a score of 31-24. Let's get to the aforementioned Darren and Rosh Percy. Darren, you lost twice tonight.
3: Yeah, I might have lost twice, but it's still all right because you guys are happy. after I sent you that thing about the strawberry pie, I thought of what he was going to make. I thought of that after, so it was too late to send it in. But how did that taste, anyways?
0: Oh, my goodness.
2: And he left us a little bit of cinnamon sugar to put on top of it there, and it was just amazing.
3: Awesome. Okay, so I look at it. Yeah, we lost. We won a Grey Cup last year at 12-6, so all the stuff that we have right now is correctable. We're getting players back and everything like that. When Campbell comes back, we'll be all right. But I have a story I want to share about Les.
0: Les in Corning, yes. We're dedicating the entire game day today to Les, who we lost this past weekend.
3: So this February, at the end of February, I was up in Swan River for a Teen Challenge snowmobile ride. So at the hotel, I like to talk to people around the pool. And there's five couples that are sitting in their little area there. And I asked them what type of sleds they had. And I asked them where they're from. And they said, they're from Corning. I went, from Corning? I said, do you know Les from Corning? And they look at me and go, which Les? And then I start talking like he does when he used to call in on the show, right? And the guy goes, that's my brother-in-law. And I went, no way. And then he tells me that Les has been diagnosed with throat cancer, and they've given him a couple of months to live. That's what they said. And then his sister went and got Les on the phone. And I started talking to him, and I said, hey, you got to make it, man. You got to make it to the opening game. And he says, well, I'll try. I'll try. And then I did the Yoda. Don't try. You either you do or you do not. I did the Yogi says, and that's what I said to him. I said, you know, and I said, Les, you make it to the opening game. I said, I'll take you to the game. I'll get you a tomahawk, even if we have to blend it for you. And, you know, life happened, and that didn't happen. And I didn't know if what happened with Les until the first game of the season, where I was the caller right after. I mean, if you remember what I said, the best part about that whole game was hearing Les's voice.
0: Mm-hmm.
3: And it was a small world. Small world. So, you know, I didn't get him to the game. I didn't get him his tomahawk. But, hey, when we get to heaven, I'll have my smoker going. And you guys can all come over then, too, and we'll grill some stuff.
0: Absolutely.
1: Sounds like a plan.
0: Sounds like a great plan.
3: It is sad. It is, you know, like, hey, when my parents died, I didn't cry. When Les died, I cried. I never even met the guy. But
0: isn't that the special relationship that I think we've garnered here in the Green Zone over the, like, it? When I sat down with Les, I met him one time, Darren, and I know you have some thoughts on the game as well. And when I sat down with it's probably his sister and brother-in-law at the tailgate that you met with the sled ride, and I was it. They invite you in, Les sits down, and you're chatting, and it was like talking to an old friend, like meeting you at Grey Cups, Darren. It's like we've literally known each other on the radio for 13 years. And
3: And you know what? My wife, like, we listen to all the post-game shows for all the teams. And you know my wife's a Bomber fan, and she says nobody does a post-game show, and nobody does. No other team does it like the way you guys do, where you get the fans involved, and you're going to be talking for 2 hours tonight with the fans. Mm-hmm. Nobody else does that. You'll get one or two calls, and that's it. Nobody cares about the fans. You guys, you do. I love it when you guys do it. I love hearing the guys call in. I know these guys by name. And, like, you know, you saw a Grey Cup. Some guy says, who's that guy that's up there with, whatchamacallit? Oh, that's Darren from Ross Percy. It's like, who? Darren? And people know me from that. I don't even live there. You know, and then they'll come up, you're Darren from Ross Percy. It's like, I'm just a dude. You know, but, hey, we lost a good guy, a great fan. And you know what? I'm glad you guys are dedicating the whole, you know, I was hoping that they were going to pull it out for Les. But yep, they didn't know Les like we did, right?
2: Mm-hmm. Yeah. Les was more fun after a loss, though, wasn't he?
3: Well, you know, it was like when I did his voice, it's like, oh, yeah, the boys, they sure play good. And it was like, yeah. And that's why they looked at me and they said, you know Les? And I said, no, never met him. But he comes on the radio after me or before me all the time after the game.
0: Yeah.
3: And then his sister came back after and says, I don't know what you said to him, but I've never seen him this happy in the last 6 months.
0: Yeah.
3: And it's just like, that made my day. That you know, the whole trip just to meet them, to talk to Les. And you know what? And I'm glad he made it this far, because they only gave him 2 months. See, March, April. So, A, he got to see most of the season anyways. And you know what? He's going to be watching on his big screen up and up.
0: Absolutely is.
3: You know, that's awesome. And I really appreciate you guys doing what you're doing. And you know what? I actually look forward to making those takes again next year at the beginning of the season. I do. You know, it's like, I love Belton's cooking. I think Belton is great. I've never tasted it. I've seen it. But I just don't know if he can make a steak as good as I could.
2: Best steak I've ever eaten.
1: He's got a good steak. I'm going to tell you. That was juicy.
2: Yeah. That's what I've ever eaten.
0: As for the football game, Darren, what did you notice tonight?
3: Well, you know what? On that Tommy Stevens short yardage, he didn't even come close to it, but it just seemed like they didn't have that effort, that firecracker instinct that they did. And you know what? They'll be all right. Like, I'm not worried that this team is going down. My friends are all going to call me up and they're going to say, are you sad that our team lost? It's like, I'm never sad. It doesn't affect my life, make it better or worse. I'm happy if they win, but I'm not going to go and smash things because they lost. It's just a game. I'm not a Bomber fan.
0: It is just a game after all. And great perspective. And thanks for the story on Les as the And here's the thing. He talks about the physicality of this football team. Early on, I thought they had it. We were talking. Yeah. I'm like, they came out.
2: The first smack of the kickoff return, right? You're like, oh, boy, they're livid tonight.
0: And it felt that early. And then as the game wore on, BC just kept up the physicality, and the Riders didn't quite answer.
2: Nope.
0: Darren, thanks for the call. 1-877-332-8255 is the fan line here on the Green Zone post game show. Riders lose 31-24 to the BC Lions. Your thoughts on this one tonight as we go to Taylor up next. Taylor, what are you thinking tonight with the Riders dropping one to the BC Lions?
4: Well, first of all, great last caller. He said a lot of great things that I agree with. And you guys definitely make it fun for me even when the Riders lose. So thanks for that, because it is a tough time. I don't know about him, but I want to break stuff at the end of a game when they lose. But you guys help me not do that. So thank you for that. Second of all, I got to be honest, because the game was interesting. And when I say that is because I agree with you. We started off like the Grey Cup championship team everybody remembers. And then as the game went on, I don't know what's going on with Trevor. I mean, like, I'm seeing it a little bit again tonight. He looks almost like not confident in the pocket sometimes when he's there. I was a little bit questionable on some of the throws that he made, but I mean, hey, I got to trust him. He's our quarterback, right? But I wanted to hear your thoughts on that. And then my second thing is to, like, a couple things here. I'm tired of chasing games, guys. Like, this is getting crazy. We need to start being ahead. Like, chasing games, like, that's how we don't win football games, right? And the other thing I got to mention, too, is what is going on with Corey's challenges, guys? Like, come on. I loved Corey. He's a great coach. And if he had any flaws, which is not many, it's the challenges. I mean, that challenge, correct me if I'm wrong, please. And you always do, Jamie. But if to the end of the game and we had that timeout, we probably could have been, not saying we would have won or tied it, but we would have been had a way better opportunity to do so if we had two timeouts instead of one.
0: Well, it's interesting, Taylor. Would have had to call that timeout before the 3-minute warning because you lose one anyways. But when it comes to the challenges, Taylor, you're bang on. That's another one where he's now down to 20% success rate, 2 of 10.
2: He's the worst in the league.
1: Wow, 2 of 10. Isn't that a sign he needs to stop throwing it?
2: Yes, yeah. And it was a knee-jerk reaction tonight. They didn't even take a look at it on film. He said he believed his defensive back, and it wasn't even close.
0: But Marcus didn't really react, though, to that it was offensive pass interference. And I don't think the review team upstairs would even have the time to send down the call. Like to go challenge, don't challenge, whatever.
2: I don't know what Corey Mays saw in that one.
1: He thought probably McInnes had his hand, but it was actually the other way around.
2: Sales had McInnes' hand. Yeah.
1: McGinnis.
2: He sends it back at him.
1: Yeah.
2: So, yeah, it was a bad call. He admitted it. We were talking about it on the pregame. So that Corey Mace, Britton Gray, to his credit, asked him about it. And Corey Mace said, I'm S-word bad at it. He admitted it and admitted that he's got to get better at it. And he, once again, that just that knee-jerk reaction for him. He's so loyal to his players sometimes. Maybe that overshadows it a little bit. And you see a lot of coaches do that and think, okay, this is our turning point. We'll get this call back. You've just got to let it play out. And maybe they should take the flag away from him until the fourth quarter. Somebody should say, listen, just staple it to your pocket until that fourth quarter.
1: It might not be a bad idea.
0: The first replay, right? The first angle we saw on TSN, I was like, that's more defensive pass interference than offense. What is he doing?
2: Yep. Once again. I don't know. Yeah, I don't know what triggers him to do that. And as we said, we talk about him smiling on the sidelines. He's calm on the sidelines. He's obviously inspirational. We hear him talk to his players and how they respond to him. But he just, that's a flaw. Mm. And he's got to correct that somehow or other.
0: 1-877-332-8255. Taylor, thanks for the call. You are correct. They have to stop chasing games. Steam trails way too often where they get off to slow starts and a team against the BC Lions. Have fun trying to chase Nathan Rourke.
1: Well, he mentioned about Trevor Harris there, right? Yeah. And Trevor, the ball was humming there in the first, second quarter, but did you guys not thought some of those balls were floating in the air for a while there when he's throwing to the wide side? Yep. I was like, oh my God, it's going to be another interception. But
2: yeah, there were a couple of close picks.
1: I don't know. Even the BC Lions, when they went tempo and everything, I thought they caught the Riders off guard when they did tempo
0: because
1: they got the deep. They looked tired to me. And I know the Riders are coming off a bye week and everything.
2: But you know, it's
1: should
2: like
1: be
2: going
1: fresh
2: to BC.
1: And everything.
2: But you know, it's like going to BC. It's tough. Late night games, right?
1: You're going to eat the sushi and the ice cream and everything the night before.
2: Probably. Yeah.
1: Yeah.
2: Then they just,
1: they were kept
2: wearing down. And that's what the BC Lions have had some success with against other teams, too. Yeah. That tempo, that no huddle offense. And especially now with the 35-second clock. You got to be going. And the Riders got caught changing personnel a couple of times, got caught with too many men on the field
1: one time, right?
2: Just because they're trying to keep up to the BC Lions pace and they weren't able to do it.
0: 1-877-332-8255 is the fan line here on the Green Zone postgame show. 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
0: Welcome back to the Green Zone, a postgame show as the Riders fall 31-24 to the BC Lions. Tonight, the Green Zone game day dedicated to one of our favorite callers, Les in Corning. He passed away this past weekend after a battle with cancer. And Les was always a bright spot to the post game show. I wonder which of these calls he would have sounded like Les tonight.
12: Ooh, doggy man. All right. Great cop bound. We're coming. Let's do it. What a complete train wreck. They absolutely needed this. They thought this was going to be a cakewalk. Ooh, doggy, what a train wreck. How else do you explain that? Holy, we got plummeted.
0: Yeah.
1: What a train wreck.
0: What a train wreck. Especially that secondary tonight.
1: Oh, man.
0: Les in Corning, an absolute beauty. As we're dedicating the show to you, Les, tonight, rest in peace, our friend. As we continue here on the postgame show, 1-877-332-8255. Let's go to Terry in Buffalo Pound. Terry, what are you thinking on this? What day is it today? Is it still Friday? Friday night. What do you think?
13: There you go. Well, you took the words out of my mouth, Jimmy. Les was a beauty.
0: Yes, he was.
13: But anyways, it seemed like after they got burned on, I think it was BC's second time with the ball, when they got burned on that really long bomb for 57 yards or whatever.
0: Yep.
13: After that, they were playing soft zone all night, and then they kept getting burned underneath. And I don't know, it drove me nuts all damn night, but, I have no concerns about the offense. It was just the defense. But you got to admit, there was so many times that they were within an inch of grabbing a jersey and jerking Rourke down or catching the receivers, all that stuff. And that's where BC was, that inch, they had it. Like on that long ball to, should I miss it, in the first quarter there.
0: Mm-hmm.
13: Carter guy, just his fingertips tipped the ball. Like, it seemed like BC had that inch that Saskatchewan didn't.
0: And is it an edge thing, Terry? Like, I don't know what it is about this team. Because we saw them get that there last year, right? They were the team making those plays, right?
13: Yeah, it was the exact opposite of tonight's game. But, I don't know, gotta love Toronto tonight. And then Ottawa's going to do us a favor tomorrow. And then we're going to make the playoffs. I just don't know where.
0: Yeah. Right now, when you look at the schedule ahead for these, especially these two teams, the Riders and the BC Lions, as it's getting, we assume Edmonton gets to 11 wins, and that'll make things tough for the Riders to, you know, think about getting past Edmonton. So you're only looking past BC. BC and Toronto, that's not going to be easy for the BC Lions, but then they have Ottawa. And then in Calgary, and then home to Winnipeg.
1: Mm. Wow.
0: If they go 3-1 down the stretch, the Riders need to go 4-0 down the stretch.
2: Yeah, because this one costs them in terms of the tiebreaker in the series, right?
0: Yep. Absolutely.
1: 4-0 down the stretch. You know who the Riders got left, don't you?
0: But here's the thing about down the stretch. They have Calgary. They should beat the Calgary Stampeders at home next week. Should. Then they have Montreal on Thanksgiving. That's going to be a hard one because I think Montreal might still have something to play for because Toronto keeps winning. Mm-hmm. So they haven't clinched first yet. That's going to be tough. I feel like Montreal will have first place locked down, maybe if they beat the Riders, on that short week in Saskatchewan, mm-hmm. where they're going to want to rest some guys on a short week.
14: Yeah.
0: Opportunity there. Then it's Edmonton. And if Edmonton has something to play for, luck out. So there's not a lot of breathing room here. There's barely any for the Saskatchewan Roughriders, especially they've lost the tiebreaker to both the Bombers and the Lions. So they have to start finding wins. This has to turn around. Because what are the Riders? What are they, 2-4 in their last six? Something like that? Like, it's just
14: hasn't been
0: good enough. And what you saw last season. Okay, as we go from Terry, and Terry, thanks for the call, to Jared in Saskatoon. Jared, what are you thinking about tonight?
15: Sure, just one second.

0: They're riding high, and I'm not as panicked as I thought I would be.
1: That's interesting. That's interesting. I thought there'd be a little more panic tonight. Maybe you're not speaking for the majority, but yeah, I'm interested to see where this team's where they're headed, so to speak.
2: They didn't look very good. I thought there'd be some panic tonight too. You panicking, Belton?
3: I'm on the edge there.
2: Yeah.
3: Close dog. I'm on the edge.
2: Not a train wreck yet.
3: Not a train wreck, but I'm right there.
1: Well,
3: I just think about the schedule and everything, right?
2: Yeah.
3: Who left the play in the West? You know,
2: and the Riders have only got a 3-point edge on Calgary. If they lose to Calgary by 4 points or more, they've lost every tiebreaker to every team around them, right?
3: And that puts them at the bottom in my book.
2: Mm-hmm. So
3: wow,
2: all of a sudden next week's game is important.
1: Yep.
2: So is this one. This was a huge game. If they wanted to finish second, they had to win this game. That's my thought, right? Yeah. I think they just threw second place out the window tonight.
1: I think so, too. I think it's going to be hard to catch BC when you compare schedules down the stretch here with the Lions and the Saskatchewan Rough Riders. And then Edmonton, they're going to be a tough team to chase down, too. So now you're looking at battling Winnipeg for third. I think they'll win that race, but now you have to go on the road in BC and in Edmonton to get to the Grey Cup.
3: Mm.
1: Who? I don't like their chances right now. They need to start to be a lot more consistent. Chris in Warman. Chris, so what are you thinking tonight?
0: Oh, my word. We needed this game. But I honestly didn't think it was going to happen. I figured BC is going to win.
1: I picked BC, too. Yep, absolutely.
2: Why'd you think so?
0: I picked BC to win 27-9, and the 1-1 is 24-13. Why couldn't, like, if they're going to lose, they might as well lose that way so I can win Roger Pronowski.
2: There's a gift card for that now, right?
0: But, yeah, I don't know. This team is struggling. And the panic button is about to be smashed again, as I had the other time. And, but I'm sort of just accept the fate that they're not going to go anywhere. Like, they're not going to be BC in BC in the playoffs. Like, I can't see that.
1: Yep.
0: I think they're done, and it's so much for the ride to the repeat because it ain't happening.
1: Yeah.
0: I can't see this team going anywhere.
1: The odds are diminishing, Chris. Mm-hmm. Absolutely, they're diminishing.
0: And the secondary, like, in the fourth quarter there, when BC got the last touchdown, he had three chances to sack Rorick, and neither of them can do it, and he throws this bomb, and it's like, oh, Rorick's so amazing. I'm like, no, the Riders can't tackle.
1: It's a combination of both, Chris.
0: I guess. Rorick annoys me because he should not be as good as he is, because he plays for BC.
2: But he's good. But he is good, though.
0: The Riders would be fine.
1: If he played for the Riders, he would be fine. But can't be this good. He plays for BC. But hey, he plays for the Lions, and they got a good one. There's no question. He's the reigning MLP. Him and Davis Alexander might be facing in the Grey Cup. That's what I picked at the start of the season, and there is a reason. And here's the thing. The reason I picked BC to go to the Grey Cup was Darnell Sankey and Casey Sayles added to their defense. Mm-hmm. And it took a minute, but it's improved. And then that McKenna guy has come onto that defense. Yeah. Deontay Williams is playing. And you got Matthew Betts. That's as good as a defense as they have on offense.
3: Yeah.
1: The BC Lions might be the best team in the West.
2: Yeah.
1: Sorry to the Edmonton Elks, but it might be the BC Lions. They are 7-1 in their last 8 games.
2: Wow. Yeah. Yeah, who would you think? Yeah, who would you think right now is going to be in the Grey Cup from the West? I think it's the BC Lions.
1: Absolutely,
3: BC. Yeah. I don't think it's close.
2: No, not the after way they tonight, put a.
3: If you can score in two plays,
2: two plays drives.
3: And the thing about the BC Lions is their quarterback. He could throw it. Yeah. He could run it.
2: He can throw on the run.
3: You know, and he can throw on the
2: which
3: run.
2: Which is apparently important in the Canadian Football League, I've been told.
3: Right?
2: Yeah.
3: And then, I think that's what the Riders got in a little bit of trouble was the DNs. There was no containment, right? Because somebody would go inside and all

0: All of a sudden, there's all kind of space over there.
1: He sprints outside, doesn't he? Yeah.
0: You sprint outside.
1: Yep.
0: Now the linebackers, DBs, everybody's turning heads, looking, and whoop.
1: That sounds like a play of the game.
0: Oh.
2: Oh, you want to do that, Daryl? Okay, let's do that.
1: Bell just described
3: it. It might have made you, or maybe just made you.
4: Come on!
3: It's time for the play of the game.
2: What's the play of the game, Daryl?
1: It's exactly what Belton was talking about. Exactly what our last caller was talking about, too. Saskatchewan just scored a field goal. Hodge went 3 for 3 in field goals tonight again.
2: Again! Yeah. They did it again! Perfect. Hit the perfect kicker, and it's a loss.
1: Yeah, it happens all the time. Maybe they need the controversy to help them out. But they pulled within 24-16 at about 10 and a half minutes left in the fourth quarter. And Rourke drops back.
0: Mm-hmm.
1: Three Rough Riders defenders, probably all defensive linemen, had a chance at him. Two legitimate chances, but three were pressuring him. Yep. Lost containment. He rolls outside, throws downfield to Justin McInnes, right?
0: Yep.
1: 59 yards. I know it didn't end up in a touchdown, mm-hmm. but it got him to Saskatchewan's 11-yard line. One play later, Jackson catches an 11-yard pass from Rourke. And they're up 31-16, and I know the Rough Riders came back, but I think that's like you talk about two-play touchdown drives.
0: That was two plays.
1: That was their second two-play touchdown drive, and what a bad time for it to happen for the Rough Riders and a good time to happen for the BC Lions. So that's the play of the game because that was so indicative of what was happening tonight.
2: This is wild, guys. Whenever the kicker goes perfect, yeah, they lose.
1: Almost.
0: Hey.
1: Yeah.
2: I don't know what's happening. I don't know what to tell you. This team was a lot better when their kicker couldn't kick. 1-877-332-8255 is the fan line. One line open if you want to get in now. We got Scott, Lauren, David, Rob. You're coming up next here on the postgame show on 980 CJME and 650 CKOM.
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0: Welcome back to the Green Zone postgame show on this soon-to-be Saturday morning, but Friday night, as we'll go right back to the fan line as the Riders lose 31-24 to the BC Lions, both teams at 8-6, but the Lions now hold the tiebreaker with tonight's win, so the Lions jump up to second place. The Riders fall back to third. And we'll go to Lorne next on the fan line. Lorne, what are you pondering on this Friday evening?
1: Well, you know, it's the same old, same old. I'm going to keep beating this drum. We're not nearly aggressive enough in the red zone. We took, what, 6 trips, 2 field goals, a turnover on downs, and early in the game yet, I could not believe the call when they called the draw play. They were 2nd and 5, I believe. And you knew that BC was going to load it up and come expecting a pass. So all those gaps would have been canceled. And they call a draw play. They got stuffed for a 5-yard loss. This is ridiculous. You can't keep coming up short in the red zone. Our play calling there, for whatever reason, Mueller has had plaudits this year and last year, and I don't see it. I can't see it because we have an anemic offense because we're not at all aggressive. We've got a good quarterback. Yes, he's going to miss a few here and there, but overall, he can get the job done, but let him do the job.
0: So you just want more aggression, right, Lauren?
1: Absolutely. We're way too passive, and that's why we don't score in the red zone.
0: Well, Lauren, you're bang on it. What was it? 2 of, I think you said 2 of 6. It was 2 of 5 tonight. I think they were close to the red zone, but didn't quite cross the 20-yard line on the 6th one you're talking about. The BC Lions, 4 of 5 in the red zone tonight. When you talk about opportunities to touchdowns, 80% success rate to 40% success rate in the red zone. And when you're kicking field goals against the BC Lions, you're going to lose more often than not.
2: Yeah, probably.
3: You got to keep up. You got to keep up with that track meet, man. Yeah.
2: Even with 8 more minutes of possession. Right? 34
3: Yeah,
2: minutes.
3: They had the time. The Riders had it.
0: Again, I'm telling you guys, of course they had the time of possession. The BC Lions had 3 drives of like 5 plays or less for touchdowns. They barely needed to have the ball to score.
3: Mm-hmm. Yeah.
0: So they have to shore up that secondary, that's for sure. Maybe it's more on the pass rush. Not enough disruptions tonight for Nathan Rourke, or not good enough contain. Did they need to send that 5th spy in a little tighter when there's only a 4-man rush? And then I think, who was it? Was it Terry or somebody else pointed out after they allowed that first big play, and that looked like a little bit more man than zone, they went, well, okay, back up.
3: Yeah.
0: Now, the other breakdown, when Nathan Rourke has 8 seconds before he throws the football,
3: that's a problem.
0: Every defense is going to have a problem covering these guys for 8 seconds when he's running around and hit that big play to McInnes. That's just reality of playing against Nathan Rourke. Lauren, thanks for the call tonight, as we'll head over to Rob next. Rob, what are you thinking on this Friday night?
4: Well, it was a tough one, but I got a couple points. I'm going to start on the good side. I think on a night where clearly the field side of things was getting picked on, especially Fields, Burgess has been unbelievable. He was locking guys down. He's willing to step up in the run game and is one of the few DBs that doesn't seem to want to miss a tackle. But he's been quite good when on a night or a few nights when they've been really picking on the DBs on the field side. It's been nice to see for sure. Mm-hmm. But the other thing that I was a little frustrated with tonight, on that the 3rd and, well, what TSN called 3rd and 1 gamble that we took, and later on BC had that in their own zone, that 3rd and what looked like more like a 2, it seemed like the clock operator was way off there. Like, they were saying it was 1 yard, but it was clearly two, or seemed to be clearly two they were going for. I don't know that it changes what you're doing offensively, because they needed to score because they couldn't stop DC, but it just seemed like the clock operators were way off on some of those short yardage plays.
0: Are you talking about the graphic, like the line graphic on the field, or
4: not necessarily even the graphic, but the just they would say third and one. It was clearly
0: the third and one that Tommy Stevens didn't get. That was not third and one. That was
2: almost two.
0: That felt like almost three before they lined up. Right. But that wouldn't have had an impact on, you know, the play call at all. It was just I would have. Because it was third and two, I didn't like just the straight dive on that one. That's where you want to try to put the edge out, something like that. Because that's tough when you're just trying to go over defensive tackles and offensive guards. That's a hard push to get 2 yards from there.
2: Yeah, the 1 yard from the 2-point convert wasn't bad. And Britton Gray talked me into that one. I kept thinking, no, just go for one there. But when you're at the 1 yard line, Tommy Stevens is going to get 1 yard. But
0: yes,
2: he ain't always going to get those two.
3: Yeah.
2: Nobody. Yeah. That is a tough one, even to jump over the line on that.
0: Anything else, Rob?
4: No, I was just going to say, I think exactly like you guys. Maybe you do put him back in shotgun there, because I don't know that there's been a time he's been in the shotgun formation where he hasn't gained at least two. Get him a full head of steam there and let Bertrand lead block for him, or AJ. But yeah, decent game overall, but I don't think the season's over by any means.
2: Where you got him finishing?
4: Oh, those tiebreakers are tough. I think Ottawa can do us some favors tomorrow, but the other thing is maybe Montreal's going to be sitting some guys later in the season. That might help us out a bit.
0: Yeah, potentially, and that it's, you know, all of a sudden, though, Montreal loses one and Toronto keeps winning, then things get interesting all down the stretch run. Mm-hmm. But who does Winnipeg have left? Oh, at Montreal.
2: And they have no Zach Collaros. Remember that. The Bombers aren't the weapon that they were becoming.
0: Ooh, Winnipeg's schedule is not friendly either. They're in BC. They're in Edmonton.
2: Ooh.
0: They are home to Calgary and in Montreal. So they have road trips to Montreal, BC, and Edmonton.
3: Yeah.
0: So it's feels like third place is coming for the Riders.
2: There's no home playoff game in third place, though, right?
0: No, there is not. I think next year there is, though.
2: Next year, didn't everybody get a home playoff game?
0: It feels like it.
2: Everybody but Ottawa.
0: What? Rob, thanks for the call tonight. And a good shout-out on Burgess Jr. I'd like to
2: he played
0: too.
2: Well, yeah.
3: You know the Bombers have beaten the Alouettes, right?
2: That's right.
0: In Winnipeg.
3: Yeah.
0: In Winnipeg. Not in Montreal. Not a lot of teams are winning in Montreal these days, Belton. Let's get to Scott in Saskatoon tonight. Scott, what do you got for us?
5: Hey, fellas. I'd just like to start off with a happy trails to Les. What a great Rider fan. He's going to be missed. He was always so entertaining to listen to.
0: Yeah,
5: thanks. I actually thought the offense looked decent. I think it looked a lot more inspired than it did last week. AJ, actually, I thought had a really, really decent, a very good game. He ran real hard. You know, he's still not even close to, I wouldn't even put him at 80% just based on how he looked, but he played his heart out tonight. They just couldn't score enough points. And, you know, it just came down to, I don't know if it was the pass rush or the secondary or both. They just couldn't get it together tonight, unfortunately. And, you know, that was going to be a tough game to win anyway. But, yeah, not ready to panic yet. And, I wouldn't want to be a Stampeder next week. I think it's going to be a whooping next week on Calgary.
0: Well, it should be, Scott, and it's interesting you say that, because Belton, you got at some point this team has to prove they're 2-4 in their last six games.
3: Yeah, when your back's against the wall, you start hearing the fans, the rumbling, and everything's tightening up right now in the standings, right? And you know the one thing I saw from the Riders tonight was when they had that sense of urgency near the, you know, when they went down the field, just that last drive, that's what they need more of at the start, if you ask me. Like, change that pace. Tonight, change that pace up.
2: Do it early.
3: You saw BC change the pace here and there, right?
2: Yep.
3: It makes a heck of a difference. And when you do it, you get that rhythm and everything, because they were having that rhythm going. Mm-hmm. They need to do a little bit more of that. Have a sense of urgency. We'll see this week, or next week, rather.
0: Yeah, at Mosaic. They need to start moving here. It needs to be, you need to see it. And at the start of this game, I think we were like, oh, okay, the offense is starting to move. Here they had the lead at 13-10. Okay, here we go. And then what did they score? 3 points the rest of the way? Then they scored the late touchdown. So 11 points the rest of the way, but for a majority of that second half, it was only a field goal for the Saskatchewan Roughriders. 1-877-332-8255. We thank Scott for his call. If you want to hit redial, you can get in now here on the Green Zone postgame show. David in Melfort. David, what are you pondering this evening?
6: Yeah, I don't know where to start with this one, but the challenge there that Mace pulled off again, I'm not sure what he was seeing, but that was, to me, when he threw it, and he didn't even take time to let his guys know. I don't think anybody let him know. I think he seems to challenge out of panic more than anything lately, and I he didn't have a hope in heck of winning that, but not sure what he's seen there. But I don't know, I just think this team, like, I agree with you where you were saying earlier, it was third and a full two, maybe even a 6 inches more than 2 yards, and you just can't line up in traditional quarterback sneak and expect to get that. I don't care who the quarterback is. I mean, they need to have a little bit of a, you know, variation to that and, you know, give a guy a better chance than that. But I said right off the bat when they kicked their first two field goals, well, you know what, you ain't going to keep up to BC and Rourke by kicking field goals. And that's what happened. But I think the defense, you know, it's easy to say the secondary was crap. And I don't think the secondary was crap. Like, Fields had a terrible game, and I've never, ever have seen what they see in him that much that they haven't. He's been here 3 years now, and I think, and they can't get an upgrade on him. I'm not sure what they see in him, but they seem to like him. So, but I see him play a lot of not very good games, in my opinion, anyways. And the receiving core, it's hard to. We got a good receiving core, but we don't seem to have any explosions in it. It's hard to take the ball and march 10, 12, 14 plays down the field and score touchdowns all the time and keep up with a team like BC who can do it in two or three plays. Just doesn't seem to either. Even when we do get deep, Harris doesn't have the arm to get it to them guys quick enough and stuff, and then guys get back and make a play on it, and whereas Rourke can zip it in there when he's got a guy open and the guy can run, and we just don't seem to be explosive enough on offense. And I'm with you guys. I see the Riders probably finishing third, and I wouldn't bet a whole lot of money that they'll go into BC and win the semifinal. That's for sure. But I don't know. Hopefully, they can get Emelis back, maybe, and maybe that'll help, and maybe they can tweak a couple things on defense. We need a better pass rush too. It's just. Two got to work hand in hand, and we didn't get enough pressure on Rourke today. And when we did, he made two of his big plays when we did get some pressure, but let him outside the pocket. So, and you can't expect the secondary to cover those guys for that long. So it's a team effort, and I think the defense is got to go from, right from the D line right all the way back. They got to get better, I think, in order if they're going to make a run. And anyways, that's about all I got. Hopefully the Riders can do something here down the stretch, but I don't see a repeat in the near future, or this year anyways. Thank you.
0: Yeah, David, the odds on that are starting to dwindle when you look at the teams they're going to have to beat to get there. But we have seen teams do it before. Catch magic late, start to figure it out. Maybe Emelis comes back and they find that spark. But the way the BC Lions are playing right now,
2: the Rough Riders might have to go to Edmonton for the first game.
0: BC might catch the Edmonton Elks. And the one thing about playing the BC Lions, you wanted to get the Leos out of Vancouver.
2: Yep.
0: It was pointed out, I think Britton's pointed it out, but I forget who we were talking to. It might have been Matt Awanek from Edmonton Sports Talk, I think it was, who went through and said, look back, when's the last time the BC Lions won in Alberta, Saskatchewan, or Manitoba on the road in a playoff game? And you are going back a while. They have had trouble winning in the winter on the prairies.
3: Yeah.
0: Outside of Vancouver. But in that dome, they love playing in that dome.
2: It's tough.
0: In November.
2: Yeah. Late night games too.
3: Yeah.
2: A little bit tougher. We've second guessed the short yardage play. It's the last play of the third quarter, right? Third and probably two from the 9 yard line. Remember we were talking, should they kick the field goal there? They were down 11. It was 24-13, right?
0: They kicked the field goal, and
2: probably criticize them, whichever they did. If it doesn't work, you're going to, especially in hindsight, then you say, well, they didn't get the short yardage play. So maybe, but that
0: I didn't mind the gamble. I just didn't like the play call from the distance.
2: Mm-hmm.
0: Like that, I think you get Thomas Bertrand Hudon when he comes smoking around the corner. He takes the snap, and there's some clearance there on the edge a little bit. And you have Tommy Stevens going up against DBs rather than defensive tackles and linebackers. I think you increase your odds of getting 2 yards rather than over the top. But Daryl, run the math. Why do you think it would have made sense to kick the field goal?
2: Well, then it cuts it to 8, right? And then they went downfield again and didn't score. The field goal there would have cut it to 5, right? So suddenly they're back in the ball game. When you got a chance to score points, do you score them? I wasn't really critical of the short yardage because I've been a proponent of using Tommy Stevens even more than they use him, right? But you're right, the play call wasn't great. It was just a plain old dive. But you know what? At that stage of the game, they didn't have to score a touchdown. I know you get to the 9 yard line, you think, oh, we got to score here.
3: Yeah.
2: But that time they could have taken 3. And, you know, I just, because it was, as our callers pointed out, and as we've said, it wasn't a third and one. It was third and a full 2, basically. Yeah. So maybe, I don't know. Just you second guess after things happen. And that's what we do in the media, especially, but strategically, you start figuring it, you know what? Maybe that wouldn't have been a bad play.
0: Yeah. It's interesting when you break it down and you see the lack of success on that play and you go, maybe you should have taken the points. I like the aggression there. Like Lauren was talking about, need more aggression. That's where I'm like, I like the aggression on 3rd and 2, especially on Tommy Stevens.
2: Mm-hmm.
0: But I would have liked a different play call on that one. 1-877-332-8255 is the fan line here on the Green Zone post game show. 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

0: Welcome back. This is the Green Zone, a post-game show. Jamie and I, Daryl Davis and Belton Johnson, as the Riders fall 31-24 to the BC Lions. Potentially the best team in the league right now are these BC Lions.
1: Yeah, 7 of 8.
2: And they look good.
1: On every side, right? Even the defense that started the year so badly, it's not a bad team anymore on defense.
2: It's not.
1: And it's pretty solid on offense.
2: And they shuffled their secondary around a bit and everything.
0: Yeah, they had a guy who practiced twice. I know he was here last year as their rookie of the year, and Robert Carter Jr., and he was in an NFL camp, but boom, he's in the lineup, and he's making plays.
2: He made a play. He went from Schaefer Baker there.
1: Yes, he did. Beautiful play.
0: That was very reminiscent of his interception last
1: year. One-handed interception, yeah. Amazing player.
0: On Bo Levi Mitchell in the end zone, but...
1: So what are the Rough Riders going to do? They've shuffled tonight, and there's a lot of weaknesses around. So now what?
2: Is it weaknesses? Or I felt like the defense hadn't played the way they played the previous couple of games. They were blitzing. They were playing, more man coverage and things.
1: Tonight they were?
2: Right?
1: Yeah.
2: Oh, tonight? I don't know what that was.
1: Tonight, last game. Like, okay, yeah, I was wondering.
2: Yeah. Okay. Tonight, I don't know. Like,
1: they fell back.
2: It was only like a 4-man rush for the majority of the time, right? And so I don't know. It wasn't aggressive. I know that.
1: They don't want to take a chance against Nathan Rourke.
2: You might have to gamble sometimes, get in that face, man, make them make a quick decision, right?
1: Yeah. It's better than letting them run around and find guys 59 yards downfield.
0: That's not advantageous at all.
1: It doesn't work.
0: So. After a bye week, it's got to be frustrating because you have to go back to the drawing board again. We're on the drawing board for a week off, these coaches trying to come up with, okay, what do we do? Some of the things here. And then you go, okay, 31-16 until that, you know, late 2-minute touchdown. And then you go, now what?
2: Yeah.
0: Because was Malcolm Bell ready? But who did? In his second game, will he be better? Do they reshuffle? Who knows what they do in the secondary? Or the coaches will say, well, we didn't get enough disruptions against Nathan Rourke. They got a few and then couldn't get him to the ground is another thing that's frustrating, especially on that massive play late that was our play of the game by Daryl Davis. Well, let's hear from the head coach and what Corey Mace had to say post-game from BC Place.
3: Big boy football game. How tough is it to not find a way?
4: Yeah, man, it sucks. You know, we knew it was at stake, though, and, you know, really coming off of the bye or going into the bye. Same thing with them. I know, you know, they probably talked about it as well. And it just sucks for us to come short. And probably the way the team fought, try to find ourselves a way to get a win at the end there. But ultimately ran out of time, and, you know, you can't get that back. So you just got to play better in the moment.
3: I know that you guys had some changes in your secondary, and listening to some of your guys during the week, the focus was keep the explosive out of the game. And BC's had struggle with generating explosives. They got 3 tonight. It seemed like that was the difference.
4: Yeah, man. I think one definitely was a mishap on our part, and then they caught us in a couple man calls. You know, traditionally we're heavy zone, but you know, that's credit to them. They did a good job, I thought, forcing us in a couple situations formationally. And I thought they did a good job, you know, doing some hurry-up stuff to try to get us in a jam. But ultimately, that lands on us as a coaching staff and myself. We got to do a better job getting the coaches and getting the guys prepared.
3: Relatively clean game as far as turnovers. You had the one on the Stevens third down gamble. What did you feel about the spot?
4: Yeah, you know, I know they looked at it upstairs. You know, ultimately, that's what you got to lean on there. You know, I'm a homer, so I'm always going to think it was a first. But, you know, again, don't leave it to the officials, right? We got Big Tommy in there for a reason. We got to execute.
3: AJ seemed to bring something new and unlock your running game a little bit.
4: Yeah, you know, it was awesome to have AJ back. I thought the guys fed off him as well. He turned, you know, short runs potentially into longer runs just based off of how he plays as a football player. We've seen that throughout his career, and ultimately what he's been able to do for us as an organization. So awesome to have him back, but you know, he's gonna look at the tape and he's probably gonna want some back as well.
3: You got to Nathan once, but he also got out of the pocket a number of times on scrambles and then on one big play. play. How tough is he to handle?
4: Yeah, man, he's a hell of a player. I mean, there's no secret, right? But yeah, those are tough, you know, sometimes situation, you know, you kind of want to bait him into those things. And then ultimately, you know, the big scramble there when you thought you had him out there in the triangle of death, so to speak. He finds a way to get out of it and make a big play for their football team, man. So again, that's going to fall on our shoulders. We just got to find ways to get better. You know, a lot of teams have the use of quarterbacks. Nathan certainly will.
3: You lose now control of your own destiny as far as home field advantage with the playoffs. So how do you approach that over the last four? Because it's still a tight race.
4: Yeah. Look, it's I've been around the league a long time, man. I've seen multiple teams in different situations, you know, heading into the playoffs. You know, for us, we got four and change is what we're saying. You know, we got four games here left to finish out the season for us to find our group. To head into a playoff race, and however that lays out, you know, it doesn't matter. You got to spot the ball and go get the job done. So that's what we're focused on. Appreciate you guys.
5: Okay, Buck, go ahead.
6: What's the overall feeling of where it went wrong tonight?
7: Just feeling. You know, I thought defensively we just had to play a little bit better there. Offensively, we looked pretty good. I thought we were getting back to ourselves, but you know, ultimately we didn't have enough time to make enough plays.
6: Did you have time to get a replay before throwing the challenge flag there?
7: No, that was just strictly off of my own two. You know, I got to be better there.
6: How hard is it to not be able to score touchdowns and try to beat a team like BC right now?
7: No, I mean, we got a couple touchdowns tonight. It's just more, I think, disappointing to try to keep them out of the end zone in crucial moments when we got to have it.
0: That is head coach Corey Mace here on the Green Zone, a post-game show with the thoughts from BC Play Stadium. Nathan Rourke is a heck of a... But he did not hear from upstairs before throwing that challenge flag.
1: Yep.
0: That's a mistake.
2: Yeah. Oh, yeah.
1: He even said it. He admitted it himself. That's one of the things. It's maybe his biggest flaw as a coach is how bad he is at that, which isn't a horrible sin, but it still can cost you. And can it turn the game around? Yeah, I guess so at times. But you shouldn't even be throwing it until the second half.
0: It was early in the third quarter, technically. Yeah, it was in the second half. But
2: you got to trust your guys, man.
0: You have to. You can't throw a challenge flag on emotion.
2: Exactly. Yeah,
1: that's it.
0: You can't do it.
2: And that's what that was.
1: Yeah. He sticks up for his players an awful lot, but you're right. You look at it and you see an arm flying. You think, oh boy, the receiver grabbed my defensive back. And you look at it in slow motion and it's the defensive back grabbing the receivers.
0: Yeah. Mm-hmm. Marcus Sales hooked the arm.
1: McInnes, right?
0: On McInnes. And that he's 2 of 10. He's 20%. No coach is worse percentage-wise in the CFL at throwing challenges. That has to change.
2: Yeah.
0: There has to be something they do, and Corey has to accept to go, okay. Because has it cost them a game yet? I don't know. You can say yes or no. Britton watching the Banjo Bowl back, there's several times. Of course, he missed the first half. He was at a wedding. So he didn't know the challenge flag, and he was watching the second half going, throw the challenge. What are you doing?
2: Yeah.
1: Already gone.
0: Oh, he doesn't have a challenge because he threw it in the third play of the game. And again tonight, was it the second play of the half? It almost felt like. And it was like, did it look initially like maybe it was a push off? Sure. But it was nothing egregious where you're like, and even Marcus Sales, he didn't even jump up and go, he pushed me. That's pass interference. He was like, because he knew he hooked the arm, and we're like, okay, he got me on that one.
1: Could have called it the other way.
2: I guarantee he saw it up on the jumbotron. I was like, dog it.
1: Man. One of these days, they might call it the other way. They might say, you're right. It's a good challenge. defensive pass interference. No, that's not what I wanted.
0: That's not what I wanted. I don't want defensive pass interference. What are we doing here? It's going to be interesting. There's a lot of interesting things to see and glean from this one, especially when it comes to an offense who can't finish drives and a defense who's giving up big chunks of yardage tonight. When it comes to the passing game, 375 and 4 touchdowns for Nathan Rourke as we get to Belton Johnson's Beasts and Beefs.
5: From chop blocks and dirty hits to big-time catches and fans in the stands.
2: That was a good old Southern spanking right there. Mm-hmm. I love every bit of it.
5: You never know what'll catch Belton's attention. It's Belton's Beasts and Beefs.
0: All right, Belton. What?
2: We ain't got much, Jamie. But...
0: we got more than enough time if you.
2: Okay, we could.
1: We
2: covered everything.
0: So let's get. Where do you want to start?
2: Let's start with the beef.
0: Okay, Belton wants to start with the bad news first. His beefs tonight. What do you got?
2: First quarter, BC Lions scored a touchdown in two plays. First pass went to, I think it was Barry Hill there.
0: Mm-hmm.
2: And then second was the Hatcher there for a touchdown.
0: Yep.
2: I was just amazed by that, fellas. Two plays. Wow.
0: Bing. And
2: I thought I missed something.
1: you were counting back. You said, was that really only two plays? Yeah, a long pass and a short pass. No, there's more than that.
2: Oh, yeah.
1: No, just two plays.
2: Two plays.
1: They did it again.
2: We're getting to that there. Third quarter there.
0: Yeah.
2: Corey Mace throws the challenge and didn't wait for a replay or anything. Just, pure emotions, I guess. And again, it looked like Sales had McKinnon's hand there. And I just labeled it as bad challenge. Why? Why would you throw the flag? That was my beef there, Darrell.
1: Yeah.
2: I think we talked about that already.
1: A few times we have, yeah. And he admitted he's got to get better at it, but he admitted that earlier in the week.
0: Mm-hmm.
1: Just settle down. Right? He looks so calm on the sidelines, but why does he do that?
2: I have no idea.
1: Yeah. Good beef.
2: Not a clue.
1: Good beef.
2: Not a clue, Darrell.
0: It's slowly driving me crazy.
2: two out of 10, right?
1: Two out of 10.
2: 20%.
0: I have difficulty on bad challenges. I don't know what it is. It's a pet peeve of mine, especially when the coach says, yeah, I didn't wait for a call down from upstairs. I just went with my gut more than anything.
2: Is there a disconnect with the folks upstairs and coach?
0: I don't know. I just think he said it. Yeah. That's what he does. He's maybe a little bit too... Well, he said it on the short yardage. I'm a bit of a homer, so yeah. I always think it's one-sided, and maybe that's what it is. It's the natural instinct of going, that calls against us.
1: Yeah, we got to balance that out.
0: Yeah, which you got to take the emotion out of it. What else do you have for your beef, Spelton, the bad news?
2: Another hero, Rourke. I think he was averaging about 17 yards per throw, if my calculations are correct. That's a lot. Wow. That's a big plays there.
1: Holy man. Yeah.
2: But my biggest beef is that it was Darryl's play of the game, right? The Riders, let's see. Again, yeah, two-play drive here, Rourke to Jackson for that touchdown. And the beef was with the D-line there, right? It was Sanders.
1: Sanders had his hands him. Yeah.
2: Then Rose
1: missed him.
2: Shoulder miss. And when I saw all the defense collapse to the one side and I'm just looking at nothing but green space over there, I'm like, oh, my God, he's finna get about 20, 30 yards running. He's running.
1: You yelled right there. You said, he's throwing it deep.
0: He's throwing deep.
1: You said that right there in the telecast.
2: Yeah. And right when he cocked that arm back.
1: Yeah. Bingo. Wide open, Justin McInnes.
2: And he galloped down the field. I couldn't believe it.
1: 59 yards.
2: Because I kept thinking if they could stop him right there, that could have changed the game around, to be honest with you. So that second two-play drive, that's my biggest beef, Jamie.
0: That's your biggest beef tonight?
2: Yep.
0: It's the second two-play drive.
1: Shouldn't happen once.
0: Pretty much iced the game.
2: That's what did it for the BC
0: Lions.
2: Yep. And that was their play of the game.
1: Yep.
2: Right.
0: All right. Let's get to your beast. I imagine this is a lengthy list of beasts, Belton. What's the good news?
2: What?
0: Don't all speak at once.
1: Let me think. All right. There's got to be something.
0: Belton.
2: I got one.
0: One?
1: One beast.
0: That's it.
1: How about the dessert we had?
2: Well, yeah. Well, Trevor Harris, that celebration he did on the scramble, right? He did
0: it. T-Mobile.
2: Yeah. I thought that was.
0: If you don't know, watch closely when he goes running for a first down. He does this weird, the Mohawk thing.
2: Yeah.
0: And then he puts his hand up to his ear like it's he's calling somebody because T-Mobile. Down south, this cell company, T-Mobile, and he signals the first time. I think it's a great sellie for Trevor Harris.
2: It is. I loved it, man. Yeah. And he averages there. He's over 10 yards a carry.
1: Oh, when you look at it, he's probably got one of the longest average carries because when he runs, it's always 7-8 yards, right? Yeah. He never gets stopped for one or two.
2: And the biggest beast, I got to give it up to my guy Les, man.
0: Mm-hmm.
2: That's my guy. Miss him. The call in. All the laughter. Great guy.
0: Yes, indeed. Les in Corning is a great beast. We'll miss the calls because he just...
8: Ooh, doggy, man.
2: I would have loved Les to call in tonight on this one.
1: Oh, gosh, yeah. I wonder what he would have thought.
2: What the heck are they doing, man? What is that?
0: Well, we look back, and we found the game that we referenced several times on our favorite call from Les in Corning. And I'm pulling it up in front of me. We figured it out.
1: Yeah.
0: It was 10 years ago.
2: Wow.
0: It was 2016 because we were still doing away games at a local establishment. The Lancaster is where we used to do away games. And so it was us, the late, great Warren Woods. Yeah. And Les called up. And I remember we kind of all looked at each other around the table and went, Les in Cornington. There was like,
1: doesn't sound like Les.
0: I turned the mics down. I'm like, is he sober? And I actually called him out. I said, Les, it sounds like you didn't have a lot of pops tonight. And he's, oh, Jamie, I made a terrible bet. I bet my wife that she got to drink whenever Montreal scored, and I drank whenever Saskatchewan scored. And now I'm wondering how I'm going to get her upstairs to bed. It was 2016. It was Friday, July the 29th, and they lost 41-3 to the Montreal Alouettes that night.
1: That is a classic.
2: Oh, man, that is. That was.
0: I mentioned that to him. The one call, and he's like, I know what you're going to say. It's the bet. And his wife was right there, and she was laughing. A little less lively. With Les on the post game show as we continue here on the Green Zone. We're dedicating tonight's game day to Les in Corning on 980 CJME and 650 CKOM.
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0: Jamie Dye, Daryl Davis, and Belton Johnson with you here on the Green Zone post-game show. Still a little bit of time if you want to give us a ring at 1-877-332-8255. Let's head back to BC Place Stadium and hear from the quarterback, Trevor Harris.
1: Did their defense make a change in the second half to take anything away?
2: Just lack of execution, and thought we did a good job staying on the field, being efficient in the first half, and unfortunately, just a couple plays in the second half where the second one we didn't convert. It's unfortunate. They did a good job, but defenses are going to do a good job of covering stuff up, and we've got to make sure that we have answers and we execute properly, and we didn't on those couple plays, and us getting off the field on two and outs hurt our rhythm in the second half a little bit. So.
1: How much work still needs to be done, especially to finish drives right now?
2: Yeah, it's obviously, you know, right now, like something that as an offense, I think we'll look at this game and say, you know, shoot, we two drives in the red zone. One time we hit the field goal post, and another just an unfortunate situation where they brought a blitz that kind of, put us in peril. And so credit to them there. But obviously, you know, I think that I have full faith in this offense that we'll play great ball down the stretch. Just this one sucks.
1: Was there a little bit of a boost there with AJ back tonight?
2: Yeah, absolutely. Him and Chafe, you know, getting their feet underneath them. And you know, we just got to continue to keep pressing and keep grinding. And one thing I know about this team is we have a lot of championship medal, a lot of champions in that locker room, and we'll respond.
1: How important is it to not get frustrated right now? It's a lot of football to be played.
2: Well, I think it's okay to get frustrated. Frustration is, it's about how you use it. Being frustrated and pointing fingers versus being frustrated at, the performance and understanding that how we can be better as a whole, as a team, is in all three phases. And so to me, frustration is not necessarily a bad thing. It's about us using it properly.
1: Thank you very much.
0: That is Trevor Harris tonight. He was 26 of 33, 78% completion percentage, 297, one touchdown, no interceptions, and one electrifying carry for 6 yards for Trevor Harris. That was a first down carry for the Riders. But he talks about AJ Ouellette, 19 for 77, not a great average at 4.1 yards per carry. But he did have 3 carries over 10 yards.
3: He was battling. There were a couple times they stopped him early in, but on that draw, which was a weird call, right? The wrong time or the wrong place. But other than that, every once in a while you'd see him breaking free or pounding through somebody. So, and he's inspirational to this football team too. Like we talked about it in the huddle. We talked about it with players before the game, right? They feel his presence in the huddle like they do with Ken Schaefer Baker. And I think it helped them. But there was no stopping BC tonight, no matter who was in that lineup.
0: Yeah, it was the BC Lions, and these are two very good football teams. I still think the Riders are a good football team.
4: Oh yeah,
0: but they have to find another level to keep up to the BC Lions, and potentially the Edmonton Elks if you have to meet them, and especially the Montreal Alouettes.
3: You guys think they have that level?
4: I felt like BC to. Again, that sense of urgency, like they, you know, speed up, get up there, get set and everything where the Riders are, I don't know, that wasn't this type of game of, you know, like a 13, 15, 17 play drive. It was time to put on the running tracks or the running shoes and get out there and sprint.
3: Go deep there.
4: And the Riders, they weren't able to do that.
3: Yeah.
4: Right?
3: Not very many deep throws, were there?
4: Mm-mm. No.
0: I don't think there was one tonight.
3: Yeah.
0: That got completed.
3: Yeah.
0: Like Keyshawn, their longest, maybe.
4: It would have been yards out
0: to
4: catch.
0: Keyshawn Schaefer Baker, potentially.
3: Well, that one that Kraft hit knocked down too, right?
0: Yeah.
4: But that's what I'm saying. Big plays ruled the day.
3: Yeah. And the Riders didn't have big plays.
4: They didn't.
0: No, and the BC Lions had a few. They had 3 explosives tonight. From their offense, and those two led to directly to touchdowns right away on a pair of 2-play drives for the BC Lions that ended with touchdowns, which is it's not good when you're looking at the film for the Saskatchewan Roughriders on those breakdowns.
3: Well, it looks good on the stat sheet when you say, hey, we controlled the ball for more than they did.
0: Great.
3: Yay.
0: They controlled the game, though.
3: Yeah, did they ever?
0: You're well, right. Not, but that's the Riders thing. Did have control of that game at 13-10 when they took the lead. It was like, okay, they were there.
4: Well, and that's
0: for the first 20 minutes.
4: And that's what I was thinking. How do you stop Roy? You keep him off the field. Time of possession.
3: Yeah, that was their game plan. It seemed to be working for a while.
4: But then after that, I don't know. The defense let them down quite a bit.
3: They kept taking turns. Like everybody says, was it the offense or the defense?
4: Yeah.
3: I think it was a lot of both.
4: Yeah.
3: You know, the offense didn't sustain the drives when they needed to. They
0: didn't finish the drives.
3: Yeah, right. Yeah. As he said.

0: Of game warrior goes to.
1: It's tough not to give it to the quarterback, eh?
0: Oh, my goodness.
1: It's got to be. Even though I try to give it to somebody else, but when a guy completes 22 or 28 for 375 yards, what'd you say? 17 yards of completion, yeah. Right? Yeah. For four touchdowns with no interceptions.
0: And leading rusher at 37 yards rushing.
1: Yeah, and three carries, right? And that scramble. Wow. Oh, man. Yeah, sorry, guys. That's pretty boring, but he's the guy who made the difference. They got out quarterback tonight, the Rough Riders did.
0: Yeah. Yes. The deserving game warrior on offense for the Lions, Nathan Rourke, with a most outstanding player caliber performance tonight. Who do you got for the Riders offensive game warrior?
1: AJ Ouellette, his first game back after being injured. 19 carries, 77 yards and a touchdown. I think he caught one pass for a yard, but he just makes a difference. And we noticed a few times how well he picks up the blitzes, right? He's so good at that. And when Trevor Harris needed some time, he provided it. He just steps right in and blocks the right guy at the right time. And I know he probably wasn't very good for post-game interviews because he isn't when they lose, but he's still a pretty good football player, and having him back is going to help the Rough Riders.
0: Yeah, he was not a lot of words spoken tonight after the game from AJ Ouellette. With 19 carries, 77 yards, but the other thing, the other intangible we have to talk about AJ Ouellette was going into this game is how good of a pass blocker he is. Mm. And how many times did we see him? He was just picking up the right guy when they were sending a fifth or a sixth.
2: And he was helping old line out sometimes when he even had to just, you know, nobody was there. He just chip and kind of get out.
1: A couple times, right? A little chip and run a route. Yeah. Mm-hmm. Yep. That's a pretty good performance.
0: And, of course, that average didn't help when there was, a 5-yard loss on that one where I think, did anybody block anybody on that draw play? Walked Zach Fry. They brought the linebacker, and boom. He barely got the ball before he was tackled on that one. That was the blitz that Trevor Harris was talking about. On his post game. So AJ Ouellette, Nathan Rourke, the offensive game warriors for these two sides. As we go to the BC Lions defense, who do you have for the defensive game warrior?
1: How old is Darnell Sankey? Feels like he's been around for like 25 years.
0: Darnell Sankey.
1: 10 tackles.
0: Wow.
1: Anytime somebody gets double digits, even if you're the middle linebacker, which he is. And Matthew Betts talked about him in the pregame show. He's the key to the defense, him coming over, Montreal releasing him. And letting him join the BC Lions has been a real boon for the BC Lions. And I think he's just, I know that AJ Ouellette got the yardage Ouellette got. Usually wasn't running, like he'd barge through kind of left side, right side, but he wasn't through the middle gaps. And because Darnell Sankey's there. So,
0: He's Darnell Sankey's turning 32 in a couple of weeks, by the way.
1: How long did he play here?
0: Darnell, he was only here for like a year or two. And then he went
1: in the NFL, right?
0: Only 1 year. And then he went to Montreal. He was 1 year in Calgary.
1: It's just because he's bounced around and so many teams, right? So, and he's a great interview. That helps.
0: Darnell Sankey, the defensive game warrior for the BC Lions. I'm interested in this one.
1: Yeah, thanks.
0: Who's the defensive game warrior for the Riders?
1: I've been wondering this one. Is there anybody who really had a decent game? Nah, not especially. I guess James Burgess is pretty good playing. They put him to that side, and they didn't test him as much on that side. And I saw him helping out with other guys, coverage guys. So he only made 3 tackles, but that's okay for a defensive back sometimes. And I saw a lot of defensive backs in the Rough Riders getting beaten, but I didn't see him getting beaten. So I think that James Burgess probably is the best of the bunch tonight.
0: 3 tackles, 1 knockdown, and a shout-out from Rob earlier on the post-game show as well when it comes to James Burgess Jr. So there you have it, the Game Warriors tonight. Nathan Rourke of the BC Lions and AJ Ouellette for the Rough Riders on the offensive side. Darnell Sankey and James Burgess Jr., the defensive game warriors for the Lions and Riders tonight. Still coming up, we have to go through bold predictions. Man, the race on bold predictions is as tight as the West Division right now in the Canadian Football League after Daryl's big night. Plus, we have to do Unsung Heroes, and we will hear from one of the defensive leaders on what Marcus Sales is thinking tonight as the Riders fall to the BC Lions 31-24. This is

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0: 31-24. That was the loss tonight for the Saskatchewan Rough Riders as they fall to an 8-6 record. The BC Lions climb to a 8-6 record. You're just looking back, like a few weeks ago, the BC Lions were, what would they have been in their last six? They were 5-1 in their last six. So they were 2-5.
1: Yeah, I remember that.
2: 6-1. They're 7-1 now, right?
0: Yeah, but I'm just talking about their last six games. So they went 5-1 because the Riders' last six games, they were 6-2. So 6-2 and 2-5 would have been these two teams' records. Or sorry, 3. Give them away. 3-5 and 6-2.
1: Yeah.
0: And here they are both at 8-6. That is quite the turnaround.
2: The tide has swung.
0: The Riders lose the tiebreaker. So that means the BC Lions slide to second. The Riders in third, one up on the Bombers, but they don't have the tiebreaker on the Bombers, so they have to keep them at bay for the time being, and we'll see what the Calgary Stampeders do against the Ottawa Redblacks later today on a Saturday.
2: Later today. And the Riders lost the tiebreaker tonight against the BC Lions, and they only have a 3-point edge on the Calgary Stampeders, right? They won 40-37
0: yes.
2: earlier this season.
0: So if you lose to Calgary by four or more,
2: lost that tiebreaker too. So
0: that's not good news.
1: Nope. Man,
0: it's getting tight.
1: That's tight.
0: Starting to get a little nervous out there, Rider Nation. Yeah. Let's hear from defensive back Marcus Sales from BC Place.
3: So, what took for you guys to come out strong at the end there?
4: We weren't executing what we were supposed to execute. We had a great week of practice. You know, we felt like everything was going to be going real smooth, and you know, they got a great team over there. They got great players, and they just found a way how to make some explosion plays, and I think that was pretty much the difference.
3: What is it about BC's defense that has made it so difficult for you?
4: I mean, they just got great players. I mean, when you talk about, you know, Betts, they got Sankey, you know, guys in the back end like TJ Lee. I mean, they got some veteran experience. They got veterans that, you know, have won a lot of games too. And, you know, they got great coaching too. And they just had a great game plan coming in this week. And, you know, they were just able to do what they were supposed to do.
5: For you guys now, you lose control of your own destiny as far as second place in the division in a home game. Just, you know, is it going to be easy to regroup at this point? Just, you know, given it's still pretty fine margin.
4: Yeah, I mean, we still got four games left before playoffs. I mean, we feel like we're going to make the playoffs regardless. And honestly, at the end of the day, I mean, we just got to play whoever's in front of us. It really doesn't matter if we're first, second, third, or fourth. I mean, we got another opponent that we expect to win, and that's just how football goes.
5: From the outside, this game looked like a bit of a heavyweight fight. Did it feel like that?
4: Yeah, I mean, we knew what was going to be coming into this game. I mean, they're a great team. We were a great team. We're fighting for, you know, playoff position, and you know, they were just able to come on top. At the same time, I mean, we expected to make more plays in this game, and we just failed at executing that. So we just got to get better, get back in practice, and just do what we're supposed to do next game.
5: Was there one play you wish you'd have back at this point?
4: I mean, there's a bunch of plays we wish you had back. I mean, you can just go through every single quarter. I mean, but at the same time, you know, you got a great quarterback like Nathan. You know, he's going to be able to make some plays just off his natural ability, and we just got to figure out a way to stop him and, you know, get off his first reads and just take the ball away whenever the ball's in there.
6: What was the biggest reason for the breakdown in the secondary tonight?
4: I don't know. I really got to watch film, but I mean, at the same time, like, we can't give up explosion plays. You know, we got to keep, you know, Nathan in the pocket whenever we get a chance to, and we just got to make plays on the ball. You know, that's what, you know, our coaches expect out of us. You know, that's what we expect out of ourselves, and we just got to get better at that.
6: Forgive me for reading this. This is for some radio stations in Regina. You guys might have to play them again in the playoffs. What needs to change to be able to contain Nathan and their offense?
4: Yeah, we just got to play as a unit. You know, we just got to all do our 1 of 12, and we just got to make sure that, you know, we win our matchups. You know, every single play is an opportunity for us to get the ball. It's an opportunity for us to, you know, change the game, and we just got to do better at that.
6: Is it getting to the point of frustration? And if so, how do you guys, fight your way through that?
4: I mean, every single game is frustrating when you lose. I mean, because we're all competitors. We all want to win. And, you know, when we don't execute to the way that we expect ourselves to execute, I mean, it is frustrating at times. But at the same time, we got more opportunities. We got four more games to play. And, you know, however the dice is roll, I mean, we're just going to keep coming to practice, keep working, and it's going to keep going until it's all over.
0: That is Marcus Sales, the veteran defensive back, playing in a new spot today. At half, but not new to him, but new since he's arrived in Saskatchewan. He's been playing corner, but he was moved to half. Maybe that's just it. This with a younger secondary, I guess, but I don't know. BC had changes too with a younger secondary, and it didn't impact them as much as it did for the Saskatchewan Rough Riders, but was their defensive line getting a lot more disruptions on Trevor Harris? I would argue yes.
1: Oh, yeah.
2: And
0: Nathan Rourke
2: buys you time,
0: buying
2: right?
0: time. Yeah.
2: Like that one play, the one to McInnes, that 59-yarder that, just he bought time. He had three guys basically touch him. Two for sure could have wrapped him. And, away you go. He's just that's a prototypical successful CFL quarterback.
0: So back to the drawing board for the Riders defense as we get to the unsung heroes.
7: They weren't the game warrior, but they definitely made an impact. Time to sing the praises of the game's unsung heroes.
0: Okay, who gets the shout-outs tonight, Daryl? Let's start with the BC Lions unsung hero.
2: Oh, you're just talking about the shuffling in the defensive backfields, and they brought in a pretty good one from NFL camp. Played with them last year, the rookie corner last year, Robert Kraft Jr. Robert Carter. Sorry, I keep calling him Kraft for some reason. Only one defensive tackle, but that knockdown of the highlight reel knockdown, like the throw to Keon Schaefer-Baker.
1: Yeah,
2: that's and just solidified their defense. So I think that's a huge addition, bringing him back, especially after they lost a couple guys to injuries and suspensions. Yeah. Big move for the Lions, and I think he's the unsung hero for that football team.
0: And what do you got for the Rough Riders unsung hero?
2: I don't know if he was the outstanding offensive player last game or if he was the unsung hero, but Dawson Hodge is 3-for-3, man. The kicker is now 5-for-5. That's got to be
1: some good kicks, too.
2: Yeah. Well, they were close. They weren't right down the middle, like you said, Belton, but they made it through, so... Maybe they can count on him. And you know what? As a guy gets going like that, you start kicking it harder and firmer, and all kickers tell me it's like hitting a driver, basically, right? You just get that rhythm going, and then you feel like you can swing a little harder, get a little deeper, your leg gets stronger, you get that confidence. Maybe that's where he is, and maybe they don't have to worry about it. He doesn't seem to be a Blanchard type of kicker in terms of leg strength, but maybe they have a little bit more reliability in that department. So give him the Unsung Hero Award for the Saskatchewan Riverhounds.
0: I'm telling you, this is weird.
2: Yeah.
0: It's weird. When the kickers are perfect, the Riders lose. When they miss a kick, they win. That seems to be. But Dawson Hodge, it was kind of a coming home. He's a BC guy.
2: True, yeah.
0: The story is his next door neighbor
2: right
0: was Louis Passaglia, the great BC Lions kicker.
2: Kicker and punter.
0: A little bit of, I imagine, inspiration growing up right next door to Louis Passaglia. Well, maybe I'll take up kicking.
2: Yeah, kick it back and forth over the fence, right?
0: Let's get to bold predictions here on the Green Zone postgame show from the pregame. Keon Schaefer-Baker and A.J. Ouellette, their return. What do we expect from those two gentlemen? Keon Schaefer-Baker had 5 catches, which was bang on what Daryl predicted. And Keon Schaefer-Baker, where am I? It would help if I went to the right football game. I'm on the 2 weeks ago because I was looking at Dawson Hodge numbers. But it was 5 catches, 61 yards for Keon Schaefer-Baker. 84 was the lowest prediction by Daryl, so you got both points there. A.J. Ouellette touches tonight. It was 20. Belton said 18 as the highest. He gets the point there. His total yards was 80. And I said 81, get the point there. Horvath Stevens, nobody scored a touchdown, so we'll just skip over that one. Lots of secondary changes. How many yards allowed by the Riders secondary? How many interceptions do they get? They allowed 375. Daryl said 365. No interceptions. Daryl said no interceptions. BC, how many yards does their secondary allow? Daryl said 300. It was 297.
1: Wow.
0: And we all said they get one interception, BC, that Trevor Harris did not throw a pick tonight. So we'll all get a point, I guess.
2: Or nobody gets a point.
0: I gave it a point to all of us.
2: Sure, sounds better.
1: I'll take them.
0: And Belton Johnson was the only one to pick the Saskatchewan Rough Riders.
2: So I'm not sure why.
0: And Daryl and I both picked the Lions, and we were both very close on our score prediction. I said 32-27, but Daryl was 1 point off the BC Lions. He said 30 for the Lions. It was 31. He was also 1 point off the Riders.
8: Wow.
0: He said 23. It was 24. So he had the 7 point differential, just 1 point apart. 30-23. Darryl gets the extra point. So Darryl got 8 points
2: though. Wow.
0: Eight!
2: Wow.
1: I went for the
2: two pointer.
0: And Belton and I only got two. So the standings are this. Belton's still ahead at 86. I'm at 85. And Darryl's at 83.
1: Ooh, got a tight race here.
0: 3 points separating us.
2: I'm starting to figure out this Rough Rider team, too, I think.
0: I think so. Yeah. So special thanks, Chris Wiggins, helping us out with post-game audio. Chance.
2: Hey, Chance.
0: And the technical production staying with us till 1. Britton Gray, of course. But we honored tonight's show to Les. And this final tape, we haven't played it yet tonight, is one I'll cherish forever. And it was last year's Grey Cup postgame show. I was in Winnipeg. I was not working the phones. Kevin Martell was working the phones, so that's why I got this reaction on the postgame. Saskatchewan celebrates edition of the Green Zone. Kevin, where off to next?
9: We are off to Corning with our
0: Les!
9: Hopefully.
0: How you doing, Les?
10: 2025 Rider Nation, we are the champions. This is our time. All right. Unbelievable. You know, guys, I'm so happy I get to see this game, this win. Now it's incredible. Unbelievable.
0: Yes. Final word goes to Les in Corning tonight. Rest in peace, our friend Les. That's it for us. We'll be back next week for the Riders and the Stamps. This is 980 CJME and 650 CKOM.
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16: From the National Newsroom of the Canadian Press, I'm Hannah Stoles.
8: A new report from U.S.-based magazine Mother Jones says the Tumblr Ridge shooter used various prompts to circumvent the safety controls of OpenAI's chatbot. British Columbia NDP leader David Eby says the reported allegations are shocking.
16: I just want to say right now the family's got to be hurting. To read that, to know that is what happened. We stand with them. We're in the litigation in the United States. OpenAI will be held accountable. These companies cannot be trusted. They need to be regulated. And frankly, if the allegations in that media reporting are true, they need to be criminally charged.
8: The provincial government Friday asked Ottawa to change the federal criminal code to hold artificial intelligence companies criminally accountable. OpenAI says its review has uncovered AI agents behaving in unexpected ways while interacting with U.S. government websites. The company says some agents accessed public materials on Securities and Exchange Commission sites and U.S. Census Bureau data, but found no evidence of compromised systems. OpenAI says it's examining those findings as it continues a broader review of AI systems that don't behave as intended. David Eby is making empty condominiums a central part of his housing platform as BC voters head towards the October election. The NDP leader says finished units that remain unsold for more than a year would face a new tax starting at 2%, with the rate increasing each year they stay on the market. Conservative leader Lauren Dirksen argues the province is responding to housing problems with another tax after 9 years of NDP government. Chicago officials say two Marineland whales that died weeks after being relocated had chronic pre-existing diseases.
17: Shedd Aquarium says that Pikachu, a 23-year-old female beluga, and Rain, a 20-year-old female beluga, had significant gastrointestinal disease. The U.S. park, however, stopped short of saying that was their cause of death. It says necropsies found no infectious disease. Shedd is one of several aquariums that helped Marineland move all 30 of its belugas and 4 dolphins out of the closed Niagara Falls theme park over the summer. A total of 4 belugas and 1 dolphin have died since being moved to aquariums in the U.S. and Spain. John Kennedy, The Canadian Press.
8: Cheering crowds in Paris poured into the streets to catch a glimpse of Pope Leo's arrival. ABC foreign correspondent Tom Sufi Burridge was there when the Pope blessed the renovated Notre Dame.
18: Thousands lining the streets of Paris as Pope Leo, the first American pope, touched down on the first official papal visit to France in 18 years. Leo emotional as he blessed a statue of the Virgin Mary that survived the inferno that swept through Notre Dame. The Pope, who is a Chicago native, asked if he had anything to do with the White Sox making the playoffs.
19: Some parents call it a miracle. Do you have anything to do with that?
20: No comment. Great things happen in Chicago.
8: Leo celebrated a concert-like vigil Friday evening with some 80,000 young people in the nation's largest stadium. This is the Canadian Press. In sports, the Toronto Argonauts had a 30-28 victory over the Winnipeg Blue Bombers, extending their win streak to 4 games. Argos quarterback Chad Kelly marched his team down the field on 2 scoring drives. Kazuma Okamoto hit 2 doubles, driving in 3 runs, to power the Toronto Blue Jays past the Cincinnati Reds 6-5. Alejandro Kirk and Okamoto each had an RBI double in the first inning. The Ottawa Senators have acquired goaltender Jonas Johansson from the Tampa Bay Lightning in exchange for future considerations. The 31-year-old had an 11-10-2 record in 25 games in 2025 and 26. He's played in 105 NHL games since making his debut with the Buffalo Sabres in 2019-2020. Florence Brennell brought home double gold at the Canadian Short Track Speed Skating Championships. She won the women's 1,000 and 1,500 meters. On the men's side, Felix Roussel earned his 3rd consecutive gold at the event with a win in the 1,000. From the Canadian Press, I'm Hannah Stoles.
21: I'm David Curtin with your 650 CKOM News Update. While we wait until Monday to find out whether a judge will allow a homeless encampment in Saskatoon's Pleasant Hill neighborhood, people living in the area are split on the site. Some say they are witnessing drug use right outside their home, while others say they understand the struggle people face living there. A 14-year-old boy charged with second-degree murder in the death of Peyton Flett appeared in court Friday morning in PA. Flett was a week away from turning 15 when her remains were found nearly 6 weeks ago. A farmer near Yellowgrass found out what can go wrong during harvest. A fire took only 8 minutes to engulf a tractor and a grain cart Thursday evening. It also consumed some crop, but no one was hurt. And while many may be calling for new laws for kids on those e-scooters, one city councilor, Bev Dubois, is not among them. She says education is better. CKOM weather, windy overnight with a low of 13 degrees. It cools off Saturday, sunny and windy at only 18 degrees. That's your 650 CKOM News Update. I'm David Curtin.
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25: Diesel prices. 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Evan Bray, good to have you here on a Friday where we, of course, set aside one full hour to hear from you on what is bugging you, or maybe you've got a hug that you'd like to send out. We would welcome that as well. Our friend Mr. Waldner, who often is sending out a hug to the farmers, he's in the Swift Current area. He sends, you want to know my bug? Diesel prices. 480 gallons is what his tractor holds. Think about the bill with diesel prices where they are right now on filling up a 480-gallon tank. Huge money to fill that one up. And that's the reality. I was mentioning lots of farmers I was talking to in my hometown area. They've all got a slip tank on the back of their truck these days because they're in the field. They need to top up the combines, the tractor, the grain truck, the semi, whatever. And diesel is out of control, the costs of it. I saw a lineup, the Abernethy Co-op, number of trucks filling up in the morning, every morning before they head out, or filling up, at, like I say, a slip tank on the back of the truck, or bring the trailer in with the mobile tank on it so they can take it into the field to fill up the equipment. So I acknowledge that is a big bug for many people today. 1-877-332-8255. Phone lines are open for you. Text lines are open for you. And I'm seeing a number of people bugged by Mark Carney's comments about a strategic military preparation for a U.S. invasion. When I heard that story this week, I mean, it caught my attention. My ears perked up to it because it's the first time that we've heard the Prime Minister admit that there were some backroom preparations preparing for a military invasion. Now, a number of news outlets have confirmed Mark Carney, I don't think necessarily used the word invasion or not a full-scale invasion. What he used, though, was a banker's term, extreme tail risk. So I have to admit I had to Google it. I'm not a banker. I didn't know what extreme tail risk meant. A tail risk is a financial danger. Rare or extreme events happening, but if they do, they cause a lot of damage, basically. So the event or the possibility of the event is rare or extreme. It's an outlier. However, if it happens, it's devastating. So extreme tail risk basically is, you know, Mark Carney's way, the banker's way of saying, even though it's not likely, we had to prepare for it. But a number of people are bugged by that, saying, you know, was this intent, like Cameron in Regina says, all he did was intentionally rile up his already annoyed base and further antagonize our relationship with America. There's a number of people that are saying exactly that. Sean in Weyburn, the premise that the U.S. would invade Canada is farcical. Ooh, for some reason, my whole system just did a reset there. Anyway, I will have to get back to that text. The point being that a number of people are absolutely frustrated that Mark Carney, now this long after the fact, would decide to let out that piece of information. They feel like it doesn't help the relationship at all, I think is the point that people are making. 1-877-332-8255. Okay, we were talking about diesel prices. Let's start there. Let's go to Bob in Saskatoon. Bob, welcome to the show. What have you got?
26: Hello there, Evan.
25: Diesel prices, they're a bit high, aren't they?
26: You bet you there, Evan.
25: Jeez. So, What's your bug?
26: My bug is what Kearney said there. Are we going to be invaded by the 82 Airborne?
25: Well, I hope not, because we don't have much of a chance if we are, right?
26: I'm 20 years older than you are, Evan. Do you sleep underneath your revolver underneath your pillar, pillow to save us?
25: No.
26: God damn, I think you better do it. Your wife can't stand them off, you know. She only licks after grade sixers.
25: I mean, a lot of people are, I see the text coming in on the text line saying, I mean, the reality is even Trump said not using military force, using economic force. So why, you know, if he didn't make the threat of using the military, even if, and this is, I'm summarizing a number of texts, even if you did take a couple of steps with the Canadian military to just, you know, put people on a little bit of an alert, look for signs, watch in case something were to happen, is that something you need to say publicly? That feels to me like he's saying the quiet part loudly. In the meantime, let's get a deal. Let's get back to the table and get a deal. 1-877-332-8255. Ken in Saskatoon, welcome to Bugs and Hugs. What have you got?
0: I'm bugged by this Monty Python timeline that somehow we got shifted into. You know, it just absurd things keep on happening. I'll tie a couple of them together. So the police in Saskatoon, it kind of reminded me of the brave Sir Robin, because aggressive protesters ran them out. So I was thinking, you know, it's like the city police ran away. They bravely ran away. What danger reared its ugly head, they bravely turned their tail and fled. You know, aggressive protesters, you bloody well go and arrest them. I mean, to take over Canada by, I don't think that the Americans would need an army. All they would need is to send some protesters our way, and we'd surrender. And on a more serious note, if you're really worried about Canada being invaded, you don't take away all of the citizens' guns. What you do is you make sure that they are well armed.
25: I was going to say, I've seen a few texts pointing out some irony there as well, Ken.
0: Well, it's absurd.
25: I appreciate your thoughts. I will say, you know, I get it. It's easy to say, why don't the police just arrest the protesters? We're talking about, there was yesterday a concerted effort. A number of groups came together to essentially take down one of the larger encampments in the city of Saskatoon, because it's not safe. It is not a safe environment for the people living there or the community around the encampment. So if it's not safe for anyone, then okay, we need to take it down. Well, what happened is a number of protesters showed up. They started shouting words like genocide, which makes zero sense to me. They, in some cases, there were stacks of barricades that they were going to use to protect the area while they could clean it, by the way. The barricades, don't get me wrong, the barricades are not going up to prevent people from going in there. The barricades are going up because that site, once those tents and everybody is gone from it, is an absolute hazard. It's got used drug needles. It's got bodily fluids, feces, rodents. We're hearing about rats. I mean, it needs to be cleaned up. So, yeah, you fence it off. If you didn't fence it off, I would think that people would be up in arms about it. Yet, people were protesting and trying to block. So, I don't like that. I don't agree with them doing that. I think it actually forces continued terrible living conditions on the people that are in that encampment. We can do better. But, to, you know, Ken made the point, well, why aren't the police arresting them? I gotta tell you, that's a tough one too. Like, are you putting handcuffs on a mother and her 11-year-old son and her 14-year-old daughter that she has out there? Like, some of you may say, yeah, if you're there, you're gonna get arrested. It's not that easy. And what are you arresting them for? You're arresting for obstruction. I mean, I can tell you right now, there's not a likelihood of conviction. The Crown would not support that charge. Like, you really need to be thoughtful. So it's easy for us to emotionally react and say, just go in there and arrest them all. It's not that simple. It really isn't. So, you know, I'm not going to fault, in this case, Saskatoon Police Service for not going in and making a bunch of arrests. However, I do think there needs to be some real, you know, strategic work to help the people in that encampment find another spot, even if it's an emergency shelter, which is not a long-term permanent solution, but at least it's indoors, it's safer for them, it's more controlled, it's got security, and let's get some of these public encampment sites cleaned up. 1-877-332-8255. That is the number if you want to join the conversation. Let's take a break. I've got a number of texts coming in, and I've got some calls on the phone lines as well. We'll take a break. We'll come back. Bugs and Hugs is just getting going. We welcome your calls and texts here on 980 CJME and 650 CKOM.
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17: For Crooked Water Hard Iced Tea from the makers of Alibi Vodka.
25: I see a hug on the text line from James. It's Rider Game Day. I hate bye weeks. It's been a long stretch since we had a Rider game. I've got my jersey on and looking forward to tonight's match against the Lions. So, yeah, we've got, we've got Belton coming up at 11. It's Eaton time, but we always talk a little bit of Riders. Then we've got green and white prognostications happening at noon today. So another chance for you to play along. Let us know who you think is going to win the game, what the score will be. And thanks to our friends at Paladin Canada, if you are closest or bang on with the right score and the right team winning, well, you will win a $100 gift card from Sherwood Co-op. 1-877-332-8255. I want to get to the phone lines. They are ringing like crazy this morning. I'm going to start with Jane in Saskatoon. Welcome to Bugs and Hugs. Jane, what have you got?
18: Hi, I would like to know why the city of Saskatoon, every time they're doing a project, refer to the, Edmonton does it like this, Calgary does it like this. What about the public spaces bylaw and the public behavior bylaw? Edmonton has an excellent bylaw. We wouldn't have all this crap on the city of Saskatoon streets if we had bylaws. We don't even have a loitering bylaw. We don't have a loitering bylaw or any of that.
25: So we need stricter, laws.
18: Correct.
25: And enforce them.
18: And be enforced. That's right.
25: 1-877-332-8255. Jane, thanks for your bug. Let's go to Edwin in Regina. Edwin, thanks for calling in. You've got a bug and it involves the Prime Minister.
19: Yes, I listened to your last interview that you just did, and I would have liked you to ask that guy if maybe we should be getting into some type of American, like North America, South America Union, like the EU, and protect ourselves from China and other bad actors.
25: Mm-hmm.
19: Because a lot of us left Europe back in the old days to get away from what was going on there. We don't want anything to do with it. And I didn't see Carney step up and ask the Chiefs or anybody else if he should be making this deal with the EU or making a 100-year deal with
25: Ukraine.
19: With Ukraine. So, yeah. You know, we're not all playing on the same field. We're looking at apples and oranges.
25: I agree with you, Edwin. I mean, when that 100-year deal was made, I think that the actual news broke while we were on the air. And I said, 100 years. Like, who signs a 100-year deal? A lot can change. A lot can change in 10 years. And to your point about, you know, we need to strengthen our alliance on, let's start with North America and maybe look south to South America. But that's the problem. Like, why aren't we getting the deal done? Why aren't we signing the deal? certainly when it comes to food, I mean, that's what we talked about with Sylvain Charlebois this morning. When it comes to food, we are very reliant on North America and our supply chain there. And so when we know we're spending more at the grocery store than ever before, things like not having a free trade deal, things like rising diesel costs, all of these things are having a significant impact there. Speaking of Dr. Sylvain Charlebois, Cal from Oxbow, so motivated by that interview, he wants to send out a hug this morning.
0: I do, Evan. I want to send out a hug to Mr. Charlebois. I was actually thinking maybe he's my long-lost twin because he certainly says a lot of things that I agree with.
25: He's from the Derry region in Quebec. You're from not that area.
0: No. So
25: could be a long-lost twin, though. It doesn't mean that's not true.
0: It's possible. He articulates things probably better than I do.
25: He is a good guest. I always enjoy having him on the show.
0: I am bugged by many of those things. So we're talking about this deal with the U.S. Well, I'm bugged because, again, the EU bugs me, Evan, and not getting a deal because what have we been? What, 2014, we were probably within 10% GDP per capita with the U.S. Now we're down 40%.
25: Yep.
0: We've had, what, 18% growth in our economy over the last 12 years, and the U.S. has gone 72%. We sit next to the greatest economy on the planet. We should be the second richest nation in the world, and yet we don't want to make a deal with the richest nation in the world in order for us to accomplish that sort of thing. Mexico, Denmark, Iceland, they all seem to make deals with Trump and seem to be pretty happy in their interviews, and yet we can't make a deal, Evan.
25: I know. And part of the challenge is, you know, I said this on the air earlier this week, and I know I got some people pushing back, but I said we are close in many ways when it comes to culture to that of the United States. I would suggest much closer than many countries in the EU. I got some pushback on that. I know there's some differences between us and the States, but for the most part, I would say we're pretty similar in many ways.
0: We are very similar in many ways, and I would agree that one of the things that we want to remain similar with is freedom. And actually, Evan, if you give me 1 second, that was my second bug. I was going to, nobody is talking about C8, C9, C11, C22. All of them set the stage for Canada to become a surveillance and censorship state. I think we need to worry about those as well so we can remain a free country, Evan.
25: 1-877-332-8255. I've got a minute and a half, Clint from Hanley. Is that enough time for you?
1: Oh, I think so.
25: Okay, what have you got?
1: Well, big hug to the farmers out there to begin with.
25: Yes.
1: Because, like, I'm a fellow farmer. We got onto canola yesterday.
25: Good
1: finally.
25: For you.
1: So
25: good for you.
1: But, it's just like driving on a waterbed.
25: Oh, isn't that the truth? It's soft out there.
1: Thank God for the grain cart. I'm telling you, I don't know what we'd do otherwise.
25: Yeah. You got a bug as well?
1: I got a bug. I got a bug to these protesters that are out there, especially at that encampment up in the city there, Saskatoon.
25: Yeah. Mm-hmm.
1: It was like, geez, you know, like, I don't know. They just want to be heard all the time. That's all it is. I can't see their logic of wanting people to live in those conditions.
25: Yeah, I mean, that's my point, too, is, I get it. They want to help, but I believe they are doing more harm than help by forcing people to stay in an encampment.
1: Well, if they want to help, there's quite a few protesters there. Each one take a couple back to your place. You know, you did your protest, you jumped in your vehicle, you drove back to your nice residence. Why don't you take a couple of them back with you and, you know, help them out a little bit?
25: 1-877. Sorry, Clint. 1-877-332-8255. Thanks for calling in, Clint. Okay, we're taking a break, but we are not anywhere close to done. Lots of time left. The calls are still coming in, and so are some great texts. Go to the text line when we come back. You are listening to Bugs and Hugs here on 650 CKOM 980 CJME.
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3: I'm David Curtin with your 650 CKOM News Update. While we wait until Monday to find out whether a judge will allow a homeless encampment in Saskatoon's Pleasant Hill neighborhood, people living in the area are split on the site. Some say they are witnessing drug use right outside their home, while others say they understand the struggle people face living there. A 14-year-old boy charged with second-degree murder in the death of Peyton Flett appeared in court Friday morning in PA. Flett was a week away from turning 15 when her remains were found nearly 6 weeks ago. A farmer near Yellowgrass found out what can go wrong during harvest. A fire took only 8 minutes to engulf a tractor and a grain cart Thursday evening. It also consumed some crop, but no one was hurt. And while many may be calling for new laws for kids on those e-scooters, one city councilor, Bev Dubois, is not among them. She says education is better. CKOM weather, windy overnight with a low of 13 degrees. It cools off Saturday, sunny and windy at only 18 degrees. That's your 650 CKOM News Update. I'm David Curtin.
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24: For Crooked Water Hard Iced Tea from the makers of Alibi Vodka.
25: Lots of hugs coming in for those that are helping our farmers in the province get harvest done. Of course, we support the farmers, our egg industry in a big way, but this is the big project, right? Harvest is underway right now. So you find, you know, people are out there driving grain trucks. That's my job. Driving the grain cart, helping out in a variety of different ways, and lots of texts pouring in with some heartfelt thanks and hugs to those people. Here's one that says, I'm bugged by drivers in Regina who make U-turns at controlled intersections or even in the middle of a busy street. The unpredictable driving is dangerous, and I see it daily. Thanks for letting me vent, Sandy. Thanks for the text, Sandy. Big hug for the QP5430 people that voted 99% in favor of a strike. I hope you guys get a deal soon. That text actually comes from Ontario. We had both the president of the QP union, Bashir Jallow, and the minister of health for the province, Minister Jeremy Cockerell, on our program in the last week talking a bit about that. And we will follow that closely, of course, and have more guests and discussions on that as we go forward. Okay, let's go back to the phone line. I'm going to start in Saskatoon. I've got Heather on the line. Heather, thanks for calling into Bugs and Hugs. You've got a bug today. What is it?
12: I am really trying hard. My blood pressure is rising. So I feel like shutting the TV off, listening to it, the radio, when we're talking about encampments, okay?
25: Yeah.
12: Recently, I was robbed, okay, at a mall on 8th Street. Jeez. My friend was assaulted. I am very thankful that the police were really good and helped me, mm-hmm. okay? And strangers I'd never seen before came to my help and my friends, okay? However, I am tired of hearing about these encampments. I understand they need

0: bleeding hearts, feeling sorry for them.
1: Well, Heather, I bless you for calling in. I'm so sorry to hear that you had you dealt with a robbery. I'm sorry that you went through that. I'm glad the police were able to help you and some good citizens stopped by to help you as well. But your comments, though, I mean, that's why I wanted to let you speak your piece, because what you said resonates with a lot of people. That one of the most, you know, I would say impactful things that Heather said there is, what about me? That's the conversation that many people are. Absolutely, we have to try and help people that are down on their luck. We've got to do best for our communities, most vulnerable. All of those principles many people won't argue with. However, it shouldn't come at the detriment of my own personal safety, my own ability to enjoy my house, to run my business, all of those things. That's the balance that I think many people feel is out of whack right now. 1-877-332-8255. Let's go to Jim in Regina, who is really resonated with a conversation we had last week about cell phones. Jim, welcome to the program.
2: Oh, hi, Evan. I don't have a huge problem, but my bug is with your program.
1: Okay.
2: It's small. So you remember earlier this week, I believe, you ran a segment where that dealt with people reducing or wanting to reduce their smartphone.
1: Right. Go to a flip phone, for example.
2: Exactly. And I'm the guy.
1: You did it. I've done it. And how is it going?
2: Oh, it's going good, except I can't send you text messages.
1: You mean, is it too hard to send a text message on a flip phone?
2: Well, I mean, it's, you know, there's three letters per.
1: Yeah. Yeah, you got to use that T9 instinctive texting or whatever they call it.
2: Oh, yeah. By the time you get a text sent, the program's over.
1: Here's the beauty, Jim. Here's my hug is you called me instead. I love that.
2: Exactly.
1: I love that I got to talk to you.
2: Would it be possible to allow access to your program by email?
1: Yeah, I would think, like, so you could send an email in?
2: Sure.
1: Yeah, well, sure. I mean, we could set that up. I mean, it's easily done on the Facebook page, so we could do that. I know you can access it through the website. We do have an email, evanbrayshow@ralco.com is our email. And so the only problem is we're sometimes not quite as responsive to those as we are the text messages. I get those live on my screen here in the studio. So texts, phone calls, and voice memos. We've been talking about that a little bit. So you can actually send in a voice memo where you speak into the phone and it records your voice. It almost sends it like you're leaving me a voicemail. And then we could play that on the show. So there's a variety of ways to contact me. But Jim, I appreciate you playing along with the flip phone thing. It's good to hear from someone who's actually done it and says, you know what? I think my life's better for it. Thank you for that. 1-877-332-8255. I don't know if I could do it. I mean, I like the concept of going to a flip phone, the simplicity of it, but I don't know. Ari, I think I'd miss too much of my smartphone if I simplified down to a flip phone.
3: Yeah, I couldn't do it.
1: I don't think I could.
3: Evan, I got a question for you.
1: Yeah, shoot.
3: Can you name a multi-billion dollar company that makes decisions by a show of hands?
1: Well, I'm not aware of one. No.
3: And that's what the city of Saskatoon does, right? They made these decisions on the BRT. They've done all of these other things. And it was a multi-million dollar decision that they raised their hands on. And then one of the counselors said, oh, you know what? I had a cold. I wasn't paying attention. Maybe I have to change my vote. And they had a whole process to do that.
1: So can we just, don't go away, but I want to clarify what you're talking about, because I actually just got up to speed on this story this morning. So this was a discussion at council this week where Councillor Bev Dubois said, look, we have an art policy that says every time we have a major capital project, 1% should go towards city public art. It's capped at $500,000. Bev Dubois said, I think we should scrap that for this BRT. And that's the vote where they voted. They agreed with her originally 6-5. Am I right?
3: Well, she asked for that money to be put in to cover overruns for the project for this one particular time. And it's a whole bigger discussion about that particular issue. But that's the standard way they do it. City of Regina has an electronic board.
1: That's right. They vote by electric. Yeah.
3: And it's a picture there. And right away, that thing can be taken and put on. Councillors can share it. They can send that information out.

0: luck trying to find out how your counselor voted in the city of Saskatoon.
1: Gotcha. Oh, I see where you're going. It's hard to track who votes for what.
0: Right, because they don't communicate, and that's going to be my second point here in a second. There's no transparency. They talk about transparency, but they don't really communicate. Robert Pierce does. I'll give him credit. He's posting after every meeting the issue, his decision, his rationale, and where he came from. So full kudos to him, but the other 10 are invisible.
1: Hmm.
0: Now, you had Cynthia Block on last week.
1: Yep.
0: And you asked her a great question about why did she not attend this homeless rally that was in City Hall Square?
1: That was on the Saturday just before, I believe. Yep.
0: That's correct. And her response was, I wasn't invited.
1: Right.
0: Well, on Wednesday, there was another rally about the encampments and the homeless thing. She was in the building. She was 100 feet away. There's no way she didn't know about it. There's no way she didn't think about it. There's no way her or any of the other counselors couldn't go, hey, maybe we should go out and talk to this group.
1: So I was going to say, what would you like to see? You'd like to see them go out, hear their concerns, and then verbally explain to them, here's what we're doing?
0: You know what? Leaders show up, ultimately, okay? And they got to show up in places where they're not going to be welcomed.
1: Mm-hmm.
0: Like, they've been to protests before, they've been to meetings before, and they've taken a beating at it, but you still have to show up. That's courage and that's leadership.
1: Mm-hmm.
0: And so she, if she's going to talk about how we need to do homelessness, and we need to work to that, and we do, she's got to walk the walk, or somebody in that group had to come up and go, we are aware of the encampments, we're working really hard to do this, this is what we're doing, this is our plan, this is what's going, how do we work together? But to say, to hide behind the, oh, well, I didn't know, or I wasn't aware, no, that's just not leadership.
1: Is it possible? And I need to move on here right away, Ari. But I mean, okay, I'm picturing the police service because from time to time we would have a protest out in front of the police service. But I might be in the middle of a board meeting, or I might be in the middle of it's not quite as simple as just I'm going to pop down there and talk to them. Granted, you know, you can adjust schedules and stuff, but there's a possibility that exists. Or in this case,
0: there's definitely a possibility they were engaged. But there's three people on the homeless committee. And there's no reason why somebody couldn't have called for a 15-minute recess to say, you know what, guys, we have this issue that we have to go deal with. We're going to go make a statement. We're going to go. Mm-hmm. We're going to be 15 minutes. We're gone. I'll stop at the bathroom on the way back, and then I'll keep going. Like, there's no reason why you couldn't find a way to make it happen if you wanted it.
1: Point taken. 1-877-332-8255. Let's stay on the encampment issue. I'm going to go to Eric in Saskatoon. Welcome to the show.
2: Yeah, so my bug is for all three levels of government. The first one is the municipal government, because why are we spending $1 billion, whatever it is, on this deed center, plus, you know, public art running into the millions when we have this huge homeless problem? Another thing, too, is with the provincial government. Like, as far as I know, Saskatchewan income support payments, they still haven't made the changes for the government to be overseeing the spending. And then when it comes to criminal law and the rampant drug use all over the country, the federal government, all these elbows, those are so preoccupied with Trump. Why don't they demand that the federal government, you know, make changes to the criminal code and actually like clean up some of this, some of the drug
1: right.
2: use and drug dealing and whatever.
1: Federal.
2: This problem is just going to continue to produce more and more homeless people and disorder and stuff, and nobody wants to talk about the elephant in the room.
1: Yeah, you bring up some great points at all three levels of government. Federally, which is how drug prosecution is looked at, is looked at federally. I mean, they've done the exact opposite of that. They have stepped away from laying any sort of simple possession charges if the amount of drugs that the individual has is only enough for their own simple possession. Basically, they're not carrying enough that they're selling it to other people. It's for their own personal, it's to feed their addiction. Then, I mean, they're not willing to prosecute. As a result, police aren't willing to charge. Some agencies have an actual policy that says unless exigent circumstances are there, you will not charge someone for simple possession of drugs. And handcuffs the ability to to step into many of these situations. Okay, let's take a break. Paul, don't go away. I know you're calling in north of Nipawin. You've got a bug. I want to get to you. We've got a little bit of time left when we come up to clean up what we've got here on the text line, the phone line for Bugs and Hugs here on 980 CJME and 650 CKOM.
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20: For Crooked Water Hard Iced Tea, from the makers of Alibi Vodka.
1: Oh, it's been a busy one today on the phone lines and the text lines for Bugs and Hugs, which I love. I'm going to go north of Nipawin, and I got Paul on the line. Paul, Bugs and Hugs, what have you got?
21: Good morning, Evan. What I've got is very sad news. Yesterday I heard that the CFL has hired the main headliner of the Grey Cup halftime show once again from the United States. What an insult to all Canadian musicians that nobody can fill that bill. That's unbelievable.
1: So my understanding is Riley Green, is that who they've got?
21: That's what I heard.
1: Yeah, I heard that too. So yeah, he's an American country music singer, but you're saying we're Canadian, this is the CFL, we want a Canadian artist or group.
21: Well, absolutely. What an insult to all the musicians in Canada that they're not good enough to be the headliners of the Canadian Football League halftime show. It's absolutely unacceptable.
1: Well, I'm glad I was able to get you on the show to voice that. Paul, thanks for your bug. I mean, Burton Cummings has been on there a number of times. The Guess Who has been on there. I mean, they're getting up there, but we do have other Canadian bands, Canadian artists, groups. So, Paul, I'm guessing there's a lot of people that would agree with you. I'm also guessing there's a few Riley Green fans that are happy they're going to be able to see him at the Grey Cup this year in Calgary. Okay, let's take a break. We are going to stay on the CFL topic. We're going to talk with our friend Belton Johnson and get his recipe of the day. It's Eaton Time coming up next here on 980 CJME and 650 CKOM.
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26: From the National Newsroom of the Canadian Press, I'm Hannah Stoles. British Columbia NDP leader David Eby says he supports calls to hold AI companies like OpenAI criminally accountable for their actions. The appeal comes after a U.S.-based magazine reported that the company's chatbot coached the Tumblr Ridge shooter before the deadly attack.
27: These companies cannot be trusted. They need to be regulated. And frankly, if the allegations in that media reporting are true, they need to be criminally charged, because there is nobody who should be permitted to engage in the kind of conduct that OpenAI has. And I hope and I look forward to the day when we celebrate with the families that some justice, some little piece of justice is done for them.
26: The report from Mother Jones says the shooter used various prompts to circumvent safety controls. AI is becoming part of the debate over how Canadian politicians do their jobs, after a report suggested the technology may be behind a significant share of parliamentary speeches. The Economist says its analysis found up to 20% of remarks longer than 100 words in the House of Commons in late 2025 were flagged as AI-generated. British Columbia NDP leader David Eby says his government will introduce a new tax on unsold condominiums if re-elected. He says developers with deep pockets cannot wait for prices to go up again.
27: They're going to pay more tax for the privilege of hoarding housing when people are looking for a place to live. It is shocking, but a report in September says that in Metro Vancouver, $4.5 billion worth of condos are sitting vacant. They're brand new. They're ready for people to move in. They've been built. Some of them have been sitting for more than 2 years.
26: EB says the new tax will be 2% for units left empty for more than a year, then go up by 1% for each additional year. Questions about possible American involvement in Quebec's election are now prompting calls for Ottawa and CSIS to look into the allegations. CAQ leader Christine Fréchette says American officials approached her government about trade issues earlier this year, but she rejected any idea of Quebec negotiating separately with the U.S. A fight over who gets access to Alberta's voter information is heading to court ahead of next month's referendum. The NDP says new restrictions prevent political parties from getting the detailed voter list they need to scrutinize elections, and it wants the rules struck down. The province says the changes are temporary and were introduced after a privacy breach involving a voter database. As a strong nor'easter moves into the mid-Atlantic and parts of New England, a number of states and cities have already declared a state of emergency in anticipation of the storm, including New York City, where the mayor posted a video to social media calling on New Yorkers to stay safe as the storm rolls in.
10: And will be at its worst Saturday morning, especially in the Rockaways, around Jamaica Bay, and around Staten Island's coast. If you live in a basement, know your exits and be ready to move if water approaches.
26: Ed Sheeran's concerts yesterday and today in Foxborough, Massachusetts were canceled because of it. This is the Canadian Press. In sports, Nathan Rourke passed for 375 yards and his BC Lions held off the Saskatchewan Roughriders for a crucial 31-24 victory on Friday. The Canadian quarterback connected on 22 of his 28 attempts with 4 touchdowns as the Lions climbed into second place in the CFL West Division. The result saw BC win the 3-game season series between the two sides 2-1 and could be the tiebreaker if the Lions and Riders finish the season with identical records. The Toronto Blue Jays passed the Cincinnati Reds 6-5. Alejandro Kirk and Kazuma Okamoto each had an RBI double in the first inning for an early 2-0 Toronto lead. Then Vladimir Guerrero Jr., Okamoto, and Nathan Lucas drove in runs with base hits in a 4-run seventh to retake the lead. Trey Savage will start for the Blue Jays Saturday afternoon in the second-last game of the season. And the Ottawa Senators have acquired goaltender Jonas Johansson from the Tampa Bay Lightning in exchange for future considerations. From the Canadian Press, I'm Hannah Stolz.
11: I'm David Curtin with your 650 CKOM News Update. While we wait until Monday to find out whether a judge will allow a homeless encampment in Saskatoon's Pleasant Hill neighborhood, people living in the area are split on the site. Some say they are witnessing drug use right outside their home, while others say they understand the struggle people face living there. A 14-year-old boy charged with second-degree murder in the death of Peyton Flett appeared in court Friday morning in PA. Flett was a week away from turning 15 when her remains were found nearly 6 weeks ago. A farmer near Yellowgrass found out what can go wrong during harvest. A fire took only 8 minutes to engulf a tractor and a grain cart Thursday evening. It also consumed some crop, but no one was hurt. And while many may be calling for new laws for kids on those e-scooters, one city councilor, Bev Dubois, is not among them. She says education is better. CKOM weather, windy overnight with a low of 13 degrees. It cools off Saturday, sunny and windy, at only 18 degrees. That's your 650 CKOM News Update. I'm David Curtin.
3: 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It's Eatin' Time with Belton Johnson.
1: Welcome back to the show. Every Friday at 11 o'clock, we invite our friend Belton Johnson. He's a Grey Cup champ. He's a former rider. He's a grill master extraordinaire. He's a coach, but I wasn't going to bring that into the topic of discussion. There's part of me that I thought, you know, I know he coaches his kids in football, but I also heard this morning another loss this week, Belton.
21: Yep, Evan. It was another loss, and it was actually, you know, last night we played at Lytle Field, and it was a heartbreaker because, one, it was probably the best game we played up to this point in the season against one of the top teams, probably top 2-3 in the our league there. And, you know, it's like, 5 seconds left. We get the ball down, you know, ready to kick a field goal. I'm not a big field goal person, as you know, right? Mm-hmm. But in this situation, yes, we got to go for it, you know, kick the field goal, you know, make win the game and block field goal. And I was like, no.
1: You drop to your knees, throw your clipboard to the side.
21: Well, I think I was the one in tears every day, right? But you know what? I always say with sports or anything, right, you learn a lesson. Sure. And just like I told the kids, keep your heads up. One of the best games we played. We're going to get at least 2 wins this year based off what I saw last night.
1: All right. I like the optimism, Belton. Absolutely. I like the optimism. If you're a Green Bay Packer fan, you might not be happy this morning. That was a beating last night by the Falcons.
21: And that one surprised me. You know, one being it was at Lambeau Field, and you know how prestigious that field and that team is, right? And they got a good team, the Packers, but man, the Falcons, I did not see that coming, you know, especially based on what they've shown the previous 2 weeks, but I knew they were getting a young quarterback, right, Michael Penix and everything, but they just ran ripshod.
1: They did, yeah. They dominated. There's no question about it. So Packer fans a little sad this morning, but well, I mean, 1-2. They got lots of season left.
21: Lots of season left, and again, that North Division, that's a tough division, right? It's the Bears, it's the Vikings, and we've seen, you know, some quarterbacks hurt in that division. Sure. And, you know, the Lions as well, right? So lots of football left there.
1: Let's turn to the CFL. I don't know why, but for some reason, I'm always a little bit apprehensive after a bye week. Like, I know the time off is good. In fact, we've got a couple of our starters back. I want to talk about that in a second. But there's just something that I worry about the momentum for the Riders. How are you feeling about this game tonight?
21: I actually feel pretty good about it, Evan. And, you know, we know right before the bye there, the Riders lost. So, you know, the loss, get a week here to rest, get refreshed and everything. And I think all the players, I know the fans for sure, they know what's at stake right now. Like, this is a big, big game.
1: Right.
21: For me, it's like Ole Miss versus LSU 2 versus 3. You know,
1: and how about that game, by the way, last week?
21: Evan, I'm still on cloud 9. You can't tell me nothing right now.
1: Lane Kiffin was not smiling by the end of that game.
21: Good. Rightfully so. but, you know, just with the Riders, I do feel, you know, optimistic about the game. Especially, you mentioned guys coming back. I don't know. I just, this is one of those fall football games, the West, and lots at stake here. That second place is at stake.
1: Yeah. Yeah, I mean, the reality is, and I hate to even go there, but I heard Jamie talking about it this morning. I mean, the reality, we can't even say that we've made the playoffs comfortably yet. I mean, we are in such a tight race in the West. I mean, the Riders, we got 5 games left, and they're all tough games. Everyone's important, but a win tonight would really set us off in a good way. How important is it to have Ouellette and Kian Schaefer-Baker back tonight?
21: Well, I think that's important, right? You got two, call them rah-rah guys, the hype, the energy and everything, right? And I think the Riders have been missing or lacking some of that. And, you know, yeah, you had Jamarcus Hardrick on the line, you know, picking guys up and, you know, just bringing that energy and everything to the team, right? But, you know, Schaefer-Baker, he's definitely one of those guys when he makes a big catch, you know, the dances, the showmanship, you know, the love from the team, you see that, right? And same with Ouellette, you know, if he runs through or runs over somebody, that tends to get you fired up. It gets the whole team fired up. And the Riders, I felt like they were lacking that here a little bit, and they got their mojo back tonight here.
1: What do you think? I was, you know, thinking about the defense, especially that defense that we saw on the Labor Day game. Oh. Gosh, I'd love to see that same defense come out tonight. How does Corey Mace and the coaching staff get them as revved up for the game tonight as they did for that Labor Day Classic?
21: I think the defense will be revved up, right? I think they played the best, you know, when you break the team down, offense, defense, special team, I think the defense, they've arrived. They've been there for 2 games straight. It's the offense that's kind of lacked a little bit of the special teams, right? And so I think the defense, they will be riled up. I don't think they need to change a thing on defense. Keep playing that little bit of man-to-man you've been playing. Keep blitzing and everything, right? Keep taking the ball away. For the love of God, don't play a whole lot of zone against Nathan Rourke.
1: Belton Johnson is our guest. Okay, I threw out my prognostication, 31-21 for the Riders. Where are you at for tonight?
21: So for tonight, I believe I'm going with the Riders. I got them winning 32-30, Evan.
1: Ooh.
21: Yeah, I know.
1: That's cool.
21: As I said, this is an important one, is, you know, 2 versus 3, and ooh, it's
1: tight. It's
21: going to
1: be
21: race,
1: tight.
21: Man.
1: Yeah, okay. 32-30. Well, you got the right team on top. I like that. So we'll see how that fares out. Let's get into this recipe. Bacon cheeseburger bombs.
21: Oh, yeah, Evan. This is I think it's a good one. I know Daryl and Jamie.
1: They love them.
21: Showed it a couple weeks ago. So the first thing we want to do is get the smoker going 225 degrees.
12: next thing we're going to do, we're going to cube up some cheddar cheese, about half an inch to three quarters of an inch, into cubes, right? And we're also going to cut bacon slices in half and just set that to the side.
1: Okay.
12: Now, in a bowl, we're going to combine some ground beef, one egg, and your favorite, burger seasoning and get that all mixed well. Okay.
1: Okay.
12: After we got that mixed up well, we're going to grab about 2 to 3 ounces of beef, just flatten it out a bit, and we're going to place a cube of that cheddar cheese in the center, and we're going to form it into a meatball there and make sure we get all the seams sealed up. And you know the reason why we want all the seals?
1: Because you don't want any leaking out.
12: There you go. We want to keep all that gooey goodness inside of it. All right. You're still there with me, right?
1: I'm here, buddy. I'm here.
12: So next thing we're going to do, we're going to lay out 2 half slices of the bacon. And so while we got that meatball in the hand, we're going to just place the bacon over top. It'll look like an X and everything, if you're with me.
1: Yeah, I'm with you.
12: All right. And we're going to make sure we secure that in the meatball there with a toothpick. So it all stays in place. The bacon's on top, all secured there.
1: Okay.
12: Now, we're going to put these in the smoker, and we're going to let them smoke for about 60 to 90 minutes or so until that beef hits that, 165-degree internal temperature. We'll always tell people, make sure that the bacon is cooked the way you like it there and everything. Now, Evan, during the last 10 minutes, we're going to brush on whatever your favorite barbecue sauce, let that glaze.
1: Mm-hmm.
12: Once we got that all smoked and glazed there, we're going to remove those bacon cheeseburger buns from the smoker. We're going to let them cool rest for about 10 minutes. And after that, Evan, guess what?
1: What, Elton?
12: It's eating time.
1: It's eating time. I love it. These sound delicious. I'm thinking maybe I might have to slide this recipe to my sister-in-law. I'm out helping with harvest this weekend. She's an incredible cook. I might have to get this recipe in front of Kelly.
12: Hey, tell Kelly she can share a song with me too, man.
1: Sounds great, Belton. As always, we appreciate you joining the show. I know you got a full day today because I think the pregame show starts at 6:30 tonight. Am I right?
12: That's correct. 6 there and ready to go. I'm looking forward to this game, Evan. It's one of those ones you're going to be able to get your popcorn, and we'll see what happens at the end. Here.
1: Popcorn and your bacon cheeseburger bombs, and you're ready to go, brother.
12: There you go.
1: Okay, Belton, have a good game tonight, and cheer hard.
12: Hey, have a good one, Evan.
1: Belton Johnson, it's eating time, and you're listening to 980 CJME, 650 CKOM.
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0: betting both the Saskatchewan Rough Riders in the game tonight. Had a few people already texting in. By the way, are green and white progs happening today? Yes, they are. Green and white prognostications happening at noon. Phone lines will open for you there. It's a nice day in the province. Sunny, warm, and windy today. Great for harvest for those that are out doing that. I hope that the weather continues to be harvest perfect weather for you, not just today, but through the weekend into next week. That number of, I've heard it's around 40% in the province of where we are through the harvest. It's lower than where we would normally be this time of the year, but that moisture has got a lot of people lagging behind in the province. And so I hope the warm weather and the good run of weather here ahead will get you to where you need to go. Okay, we talked earlier today about the encampment situation in Saskatoon. I've talked about the one in Regina. I talked about we need to find a solution that is better than encampments. Encampments are not good. They're not good for the people living in them. They're not healthy. They're not safe in many ways. But they're also not good for the communities around, the businesses, the residents. So working to try and find a solution is something that we ask our politicians, whether they're municipal, provincial, to some degree even federal, to work on and find the solution. In the meantime, though, we need people who can step up and make a difference in terms of health and safety and wellness for people that are in these situations in our communities. And that's where my next guest and her organization comes in. I've said this before on the program, big fan of what Bridge City Warmth Community Support does for the community in Saskatoon. The president and founder of this group is Melissa Zimmer. And I'm happy to say we've got Melissa joining us today by phone. Melissa, welcome to the program.
1: Thank you for having us. We really appreciate it.
0: I mean, I hate to say it, but this is the time of year where obviously we're thinking about the colder weather coming. We talk on this show a lot about homelessness and the issues that exist, certainly in our bigger cities. You're in Saskatoon. What is the pressing focus for you and your team, knowing that the cold weather is not that far away?
1: Well, first of all, we're really looking to support those in need. We visit the encampment in Saskatoon 1 to 3 times a day, just supplying essential services, hot meals, snacks and drinks, anything that they may need to be more comfortable living there. And we also do Thursday night street patrols. So that serves a greater need and a greater audience in Saskatoon. And again, with that, we pull up in an 18-seater bus. It's full of volunteers, full of essential items and anything that can help someone living on the streets.
0: Are you a volunteer-run organization? Everyone in your team volunteer?
1: Yes, we're a registered nonprofit volunteer organization, and we have about 127 volunteers right now.
0: So what do you see, Melissa? I appreciate the frontline work that you do. Obviously, you're interacting on a daily basis with people who either live in the encampment or are trying to support people. What are you hearing from the people living in the encampment, the people that are homeless? What are you hearing that the system can't provide for them?
1: Housing, affordable housing. That's the number one thing. 75% of the people that we meet do want to be housed. There's just a lot of barriers for them finding housing. Sometimes people don't have ID or they have trouble finding a place that they can actually afford being on social services. So what we're finding a lot is that, yeah, people want to be housed. They want to have a home. They don't want to be living in the tents for the most part.
0: I've talked on this program a lot about encampments and the safety issues there. I'm sure you see firsthand that, you know, this is, you're doing your best to make them as safe, as warm, as comfortable as possible. This is not a situation that anyone should be living in.
1: Oh, absolutely not. It's actually, we find it very inhumane. It's very depressing for them. We see a lot of people every single day, and there's lots of hugs and crying and story sharing. And it's a very sad situation all around.
0: Where did your passion come from this? I mean, you are the founder of Bridge City Warmth Community Support. What's your passion behind this?
1: My passion behind it is I suffer with my own issues as well. And just being able to give back to the community and knowing that this can really happen to anyone. They always say you're one paycheck away from you know, running into difficulties. And, you know, it's just getting more and more expensive to live. I mean, gas prices are up, food is up. So I just wanted to give back to the community, and that's where my passion mm-hmm. lies, to be able to help those in need and really give back.
0: You and the volunteers do an incredible job. I know colder weather is approaching. I've seen some posts on social media. You're collecting things like toques and mitts. Are you in most need of any one particular thing?
1: One particular thing would be blankets, 100%. There's no question about it. We take out anywhere from 10 to 14 bags of blankets on our street patrols. And people that live on the streets, they need them to stay warm, whether they're in a tent or not. They need blankets to stay warm. So we have a drive going on right now looking for blankets. And if anyone in the Saskatoon area does have blankets, we have 11 drop-off locations, and we offer pickup as well.
0: Where can people find, like, do you have a website or where's a Facebook page where people can go to find out where those drop-off locations are, for example?
1: Yeah, the best place to look is on our Facebook page, and we have it pinned to the top of the page, all the drop-off locations.
0: Good stuff. Bridge City Warmth Community Support. Just go to the Facebook page, and you'll find it there. I know fundraising is obviously important, and you've got a big fundraiser happening coming up in about a month, later in October.
1: Yes, we sure do. We are putting on a Las Vegas night. It's going to be taking place in Martinsville at the Northridge Community Center. It goes from 7 p.m. till 1 a.m., and we can guarantee a good time. There's going to be tables. Michael Jackson's coming out. We've got entertainment, photo booth. We have a raffle for a trip or two from WestJet. Amazing silent auction prizes. All kinds of stuff going on. It's guaranteed to be a good time.
0: How are you fixed for volunteers? Melissa Zimmer is my guest, president, founder of Bridge City Warmth Community Support. Are you always in need of more volunteers, or are you pretty good?
1: No, absolutely. We always take on new volunteers. There's lots of shifts. We have behind the scenes. We have boots on the ground. Always looking for volunteers. And one thing I do want to mention is that if you do volunteer with us, there's no obligation to, you know, give a certain amount of hours per week. There's no obligation to go on the front line and do the work. We just want people that have the same passion that we do.
0: Right. Well, this is, it's important work. Like I said, we talk about homelessness and encampments a fair bit on the show with a goal to try and find a better solution. Encampments is not the best solution. In the meantime, organizations like yours make such a great difference. So thank you so much for what you do, and thanks for coming on to the show, Melissa.
1: Yeah, thank you. I just had one more little thing to mention.
0: Sure.
1: Because we love your show so much, we are going to be extending our early bird rates to any listeners that are listening today. So just reach out to us at bridgecitywarmth@gmail.com or find us on social media, Facebook, Instagram, TikTok, and we'll get you set up with a ticket or some tables.
0: For the fundraiser.
1: You bet.
0: That's awesome, Melissa. Well, thank you for doing that. Thank you for coming back onto the program today.
1: Yes, thank you very much, Evan. We always appreciate your time and getting the word out about Bridge City Warmth.
0: That's Melissa Zimmer, who is the president and founder of Bridge City Warmth Community Support. And again, you can find them on Facebook. All right, let's take a break, and we will be right back here on 980 CJME, 650 CKOM.
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3: I'm David Curtin with your 650 CKOM news update. Well, we wait until Monday to find out whether a judge will allow a homeless encampment in Saskatoon's Pleasant Hill neighborhood. People living in the area are split on the site. Some say they are witnessing drug use right outside their home, while others say they understand the struggle people face living there. A 14-year-old boy charged with second-degree murder in the death of Peyton Flett appeared in court Friday morning in PA. Flett was a week away from turning 15 when her remains were found nearly 6 weeks ago. A farmer near Yellowgrass found out what can go wrong during harvest. A fire took only 8 minutes to engulf a tractor and a grain cart Thursday evening. It also consumed some crop, but no one was hurt. And while many may be calling for new laws for kids on those e-scooters, one city councillor, Bev Dubois, is not among them. She says education is better. CKOM weather, windy overnight with a low of 13 degrees. It cools off Saturday, sunny and windy at only 18 degrees. That's your 650 CKOM news update. I'm David Curtin.
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6: Welcome back to the show, Evan Bray. Good to have you here. Postpartum mental health is receiving renewed public attention because of this Lindsay Clancy case, highlighting the importance of understanding the challenges that new mothers and families can face. Conditions like postpartum depression, postpartum psychosis can have serious effects, yet for many people, they still struggle to recognize the warning signs, or even if they see the warning signs, know where they can turn for help. I'm happy to welcome back to our program Lindsay Gouraud, who is the owner of the I Love You More Wellness Center. And we want to talk a little bit about postpartum mental health, the importance of support and ways in which that can happen. Lindsay Gouraud, welcome back to the show.
7: Thanks for having me.
6: It's good to have you here. For people that, because I know you were on our program about a year ago, but people that didn't catch that, what's your background? Why did you end up saying, I want to start this I Love You More Wellness Center organization?
7: Well, we had a client that died by suicide, and I have done a lot of work in perinatal mental health as a counselor. And so when she died, I kind of worked with my professionals and her family and said, like, what was missing? What was going on? What do we need? And it was, we need to build a village. Not everybody has a village. So we opened that center so that people had that opportunity to come almost like a home away from home, where you don't have to worry about the dirty socks under the couch and all of that. You just come and you're with other parents that are in that parenthood journey with you.
6: How common is, and I don't want to, I recognize there's different terms, postpartum depression, postpartum psychosis, but generally speaking, how prevalent is this for new mothers?
7: Postpartum depression and anxiety is, you know, one in four, they're saying. Moms are about one in four. Dads are about one in 10 that are reported, but we know that not everybody reports. And they're actually more at risk if their partner has some postpartum depression as well. So it kind of drops them to one in five. So
6: Right?
7: It's something that affects moms and dads.
6: Those are high numbers.
7: They are. And, you know, I think there's more conversation about perinatal mental health in the last even 5 years.
6: Right.
7: And even more recently.
6: Yeah, I know you've brought a guest in with you. Tell me who you've brought.
7: I did. I brought Kelly LaFave. She is Renee's mom. And Renee is the young lady that died that we opened the center in memory.

0: How did you see it playing out with your daughter?
1: She was anxious. She was very hard on herself. We did not realize it was as severe as it was. I don't think even Lindsay or that group knew. She did a lot. I mean, she did counseling. She was in peer groups. She really, really did try.
0: Mm-hmm.
1: It just was more than she could handle, I guess.
0: Kelly Lefebvre is one of my two guests here. Kelly's daughter tragically died as a result of a suicide after, was there a formal diagnosis with Renee?
1: Yes.
0: Yes. And what was the diagnosis?
2: That postpartum depression.
0: Depression.
2: She was actively working with a psychiatrist as well.
0: Right. So when you hear Lindsay Garreau is my other guest, the owner of the I Love You More Wellness Center, when you hear Kelly talk about, you know, those signs, and you would have seen some of those with Renee, but with other clients, is that pretty common? The signs of someone who might be dealing with some sort of postpartum depression?
2: For sure. And, you know, we talk a little bit about like that smiling mask where like you put this face on because there's still a taboo feeling about saying, I'm struggling. I have a beautiful baby that is perfect and amazing, and I'm not loving my journey. I'm not loving this moment. And so you know, the baby's crying incessantly, and it's because I'm doing something wrong. Mm-hmm. If I was a better mother, the baby would be better. Right. Yeah. And then those thoughts just consistently go, and they eventually get to, if I wasn't here, the baby was better.
0: Mm.
2: And you know, you work and you put strategies in place and you put peer support groups and you do all this. And sometimes, like, you know, Kelly said, it just, it's too much.
0: Yeah. When you hear the term postpartum psychosis, what is that? How is that different?
2: Right. So postpartum psychosis is like a medical emergency. And so what happens is in someone who's experiencing postpartum depression or anxiety, they have intrusive thoughts. So they're like unwelcome thoughts that make you uncomfortable. It could be self-harm. It could be harm to someone else. But the postpartum psychosis is the thoughts don't scare you. And it actually isn't even a thought. It's your reality.
0: Mm-hmm.
2: And so then you become a little bit more paranoid. You don't have as much sleep, which also happens in postpartum anxiety and depression, but it's the reality piece where it's like, this is what I'm living. And so it is a medical emergency and you do call and
0: when chatting off the start of this interview, Lindsay, and you threw out a couple of those stats about how common this is, 1 in 4 mothers, you threw out a stat for new fathers as well. I would have never expected that to be clearly something that maybe isn't talked about even as much as it is with new mothers.
2: For sure. And it's not. And because I think most people associate postpartum depression and anxiety to just the hormones that you experience when you have the baby, right? But it's all about the experience and what's supposed to be happening, right? I'm going to have a baby and, you know, I have 3 girls, so I'm going to wear matching headbands and I'm going to do this and we're going to go do this. And then I have a baby. My third was incredibly colicky. And it was like, this is not the way it's supposed to be.
0: Right.
2: I don't like this part. And so then dads have the extra pressure of, you know, providing and then being this strong person who can't show sadness and anger and all of this. So they have a whole other set host of concerns that we are trying to bring more awareness to as well.
0: And the communication, I mean, that's part of the beauty of what you and the team at I Love You More Wellness Center do is, you know, enhance communication and understanding. But that communication against, you know, mom and dad in that relationship is key as well.
2: For sure. And, you know, like I own my own private practice. And so we do a lot of couples counseling for perinatal mental health with parents on how do you manage the mental load? How do you manage the tasks and all of these things and really work on, let's talk about these things before they get too heavy.
0: This feels to me like an area where there's probably identifiable gaps in support out there for people, because a lot of times if you just go to a doctor, you may be diagnosing a symptom, but you're not maybe not looking at necessarily the bigger picture.
2: For sure. Yeah. And so I think that's why when we met with Renee's family and we're like, okay, this is what we're thinking, right? Like Renee was doing all the right things.
0: Mm-hmm.
2: She wasn't at home, not taking care. She was doing all the things. And so what was missing was some like that connection with other people in the sense of like, I can't be in my house right now. I remember like if I had a place that I could go and hang out with all the time, I would have been there all the time.
0: Mm-hmm.
2: And so it's a free place for moms and dads to come. We've had grandparents come and bring little kiddos and just

0: be there.
1: One thing I'd like to make a note on is the center isn't just for those that are struggling.
2: Mm-hmm.
1: It is there for all parents to come, because maybe you can be that peer support mm-hmm. for that family that is struggling.
2: That's got to be tough for you, though, I'm sure. Is it? I mean, you're very involved with the center. This is the second year I've had you in studio here, but is it tough for you to help, to have those conversations, or does it feel good for you to help other families?
1: We will never move on from this,
2: yeah,
1: but it's a way to help us move forward.
2: Sure. Yeah. I mean, I bless you for doing this, for being willing not just to come on here and to talk about it, because every time you talk about it like this, it's resonating with someone. I mentioned to you both off air last year after we did this talk, the number of texts that I got from people, including an 82-year-old fella, says, I have three daughters and two of them struggled with depression after they had their children. I remember him saying, I had tears in my eyes listening to this conversation because my daughters both struggled. This is an important conversation for sure to have. What do you wish more people understood, Lindsay? Is it just the how common this is?
3: I think how common it is. And I think there's a bit of a misconception in society and Hollywood, and like, you're going to come home and have a baby and it's going to be great and lovely and all your support's going to come and do the things. And everyone wants to see the cute baby.
2: Mm-hmm.
3: Right? Because they are cute. They're squishy. They're cute. And it's like, I need someone to take care of the mom.
2: Mm-hmm. Yeah.
3: Right? My saving grace was my mom was at my house every day. I think with my oldest, she didn't hold the baby, I'm sure, for 6 weeks. She helped with laundry and folding clothes and cooking. And I just had to hold that baby.
2: Right.
3: And that's what I needed in that moment. And that saved me a lot. Right. And so I think instead of asking somebody, if people say, like, what can I do to help? Instead of saying, let me know if you need something, say, I'm going to order you supper tonight. Where do you want me to order from?
2: Mm-hmm. Even just the conversations to normalize that not every day is Instagram day,
3: no.
2: Right? I mean, and I can't help but think social media probably exacerbates this problem for many, because people post only their best life on social media. But I think back, I've got two children who are grown adults now, but gosh, I'm telling you, raising kids is very, very tough, especially if you're a new parent in those early days. So part of it is just normalizing. It's okay to feel overwhelmed and frustrated and anxious. You're not alone.
3: For sure. Yeah. And I think it's just changing that mentality from like, you should be grateful that you have a baby
2: mm-hmm.
3: to, you know what, this is a hard time. What can we do to make it the best we can?
2: Yeah. Go ahead.
1: And I also think that we need to keep in mind that when they are looking like they're good, don't always accept that smile, and sure. don't always accept when they say they're fine.
2: Mm-hmm.
1: Ask a few more questions.
2: Yeah.
1: Just be there.
2: Yeah.
1: Because Renee was very good at hiding it.
2: Mm-hmm.
1: I mean, she was
2: she put on a brave face.
1: She put on a very brave face. She was there to support others.
2: Yeah, for sure. You're doing some important fundraising. In fact, it's happening today and tomorrow. Am I right?
3: Yeah. So we have an annual fundraising gala, which is happening tomorrow. But what we're doing is we have our online auction. And so this year we started it on Friday morning at 8:00, and it goes through all today, tomorrow, and into Sunday.
2: Okay.
3: It's quite successful. Like, we are privately, I own the center. So sure. the funding that we get to ensure the programming remains free for the families accessing it is based on the fundraisers right. that we do.
2: So where can people go for this online auction?
3: So it's on it's posted on our link in our bio and Instagram, and it's posted on Facebook. It's actually a Facebook group, so you can join. You get accepted anytime. We have about 180 items, actually.
2: Cool.
3: So
2: if they go to the I Love You More Wellness Center Facebook page,
3: yeah.
2: you can find the group there to yeah. belong to the group, and then you'll be able to bid on the auction.
3: You bet.
2: And the items, I'm assuming, donated, so the proceeds go directly to
3: yeah.
2: providing cost-free support
3: yes.
2: for moms, for families yeah. that need it. And then tomorrow, gala.
3: And tomorrow's the gala.
2: Right. And are you sold out? Did I hear that?
3: What? I think we're sold out. We had a couple last minute tickets
2: good.
3: Yesterday.
2: Well, that's yeah. good. That's good. You it's want great. That. That's a good problem to
3: yeah,
2: have.
3: Yeah, we have actually the maternal mental health psychiatrist, Dr. Vanderlot, speaking tomorrow.
2: Good.
3: And Krista Lee, the founder of More Joy Movement.
2: Mm-hmm.
3: And then, of course, myself and Kelly will be speaking.
2: Yeah. That's good. Well, thank you for what you do, Lindsay. Kelly, thank you for being willing to not only come in here and chat with us, but I mean, I think the work that you do in terms of ongoing support for families, for mothers, for fathers, in light of the sadness and the loss that you've suffered, is very admirable. So I really want you to know how much we appreciate this. It's an important conversation to have, and you both are doing some great work there. So thank you very much for giving us the time today.
3: Thanks for having us.
2: Yeah, good to have you both. That's Lindsay Garreau, the owner of I Love You More Wellness Center. Kelly Lefebvre, who is a strong supporter of the center because of the circumstances she and her family went through losing her daughter, Renee. And again, the fundraiser is underway right now. You can go to their Facebook page or their Instagram page to find the link there. Just look for the I Love You More Wellness Center. We'll take a break. We'll be right back here on 980 CJME and 650 CKOM.
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2: Lots of texts came in on the text line during Bugs and Hugs. We didn't get to all of them, so I want to revisit a couple of Bug today for Scott in Saskatoon. Yesterday, media reported on an interview that Mark Carney had on American media about running a threat assessment about Trump ordering military action against Canada, which is just publicly poking the bear down south and stoking fear with the elbows crowd. And then he's got in brackets, snap election coming. This morning, Brian Lilly reported an additional topic that Carney said to the U.S. media that America shouldn't be the reserve currency for the world and China would be a possible alternative. Scott goes on to basically point out this feels like a declaration of hostility by Canada against the United States, which is not going to go well in the grand scheme of things. Thank you for that text. Let me see a couple of other texts I wanted to get to here. Nick in Saskatoon, bugged by the encampment protesters, not to mention the problem list of events and crimes that are happening. Why are protesters supporting all of the awful things that are happening to those most vulnerable in our community? We've talked a lot about the encampment and what needs to go there. Here's a warm one. A hug for New Hope Dog Rescue for giving us Benny. Please get your dog from a rescue shelter and not a puppy mill. That's from Wayne and Janelle in Saskatoon. Thank you to everyone that is texting in during Bugs and Hugs today. Boy, we got a lot of them that came in. Thanks to the Regina Friendship Center for providing supportive housing in Regina. That's Bob in Regina, so a hug to them. We will have Bugs and Hugs back, of course, next Friday, and we do our best to get through as many of the messages as we can, but you know, an hour comes and goes pretty quick. Okay, we are going to take a break, come back to the last half hour of our show, and today, of course, it will be green and white prognostications. 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
1: From the National Newsroom of the Canadian Press, I'm Hannah Stoles. Disturbing details have been reported on the alleged interactions between the Tumblr Ridge shooter and ChatGPT. U.S.-based magazine Mother Jones says the OpenAI chatbot vividly described the effectiveness of a shotgun in a classroom. British Columbia's Attorney General says she's asked the federal government to change the criminal code to ensure accountability for AI companies. While Canada has kept silent on Turkey's crackdown on LGBTQ plus groups, Foreign Affairs Minister Anita Anand says it should not be interpreted as a lack of solidarity with oppressed people. The Carney government did not join Germany, France, and other countries last week in condemning the country for raiding multiple LGBTQ plus organizations and detaining hundreds of activists. Global Affairs Canada has made no public comment, but Anand says that has nothing to do with Canada negotiating a free trade agreement with Turkey.
2: It is routine for countries to come together to make joint statements. The fact that we weren't on that joint statement should not be taken at all as a sign that we do not stand with the 2S, the LGBTQ2I plus community. Our position is clear. It has not changed.
1: MPs and senators across party lines who advocate for LGBTQ plus people have called on Turkey to end persecution and release those detained for using their freedom of speech. With about 3 weeks until Alberta votes on 5 immigration questions as part of its referendum, there's still questions about the specifics of the potential changes. Joseph Scow is Alberta's immigration minister. He was asked if he considers temporary residents Albertan, as they won't have a vote in the referendum.
3: As a temporary worker, it is by nature coming temporarily to work seasonally, be it in agriculture or other sectors, and then go back to the country of origin when the visa expires. For Albertans, this is about being able to have access to social services and being able to have access to work.
1: Critics have called the questions anti-immigrant or a way to scapegoat the province's cost of living issues, but Scow says that's a narrow-minded view. Canada's Competition Bureau is set to look into retail grocery pricing policies. Canadian Press reporter Jason White has the details.
4: Canada's Competition Bureau will start gathering information next week on retail grocery pricing policies. That includes looking at skimpflation, where stores sell you a lower quality product for the same price.
1: The Bureau is also investigating how items are priced on store shelves and how consumers buy them using tools such as loyalty programs. The latest investigation will build on the findings of the Bureau's 2023 Retail Grocery Market Study, which found greater competition could help lower prices and spur innovation. Bangkok is dealing with widespread flooding after days of rain overwhelmed drainage canals and left some streets underwater. Officials say some parts of the capital received more than 20 centimeters of rain, bringing traffic to a standstill and prompting evacuations in some neighborhoods. This is the Canadian Press. In sports, Nathan Rourke passed for 375 yards and his BC Lions held off the Saskatchewan Roughriders for a crucial 31-24 victory on Friday. The Canadian quarterback connected on 22 of his 28 attempts with 4 touchdowns as the Lions climbed into second place in the CFL West Division. The result saw BC win the 3-game season series between the two sides 2-1 and could be the tiebreaker if the Lions and Riders finish the season with identical records. The Toronto Blue Jays passed the Cincinnati Reds 6-5. Alejandro Kirk and Kazuma Okamoto each had an RBI double in the first inning for an early 2-0 Toronto lead. Then Vladimir Guerrero Jr., Okamoto, and Nathan Lucas drove in runs with base hits in a 4-run seventh to retake the lead. Trey Savage will start for the Blue Jays Saturday afternoon in the second-last game of the season. And the Ottawa Senators have acquired goaltender Jonas Johansson from the Tampa Bay Lightning in exchange for future considerations. From the Canadian Press, I'm Hannah Stoles.
5: I'm David Curtin with your 650 CKOM News Update. While we wait until Monday to find out whether a judge will allow a homeless encampment in Saskatoon's Pleasant Hill neighborhood, people living in the area are split on the site. Some say they are witnessing drug use right outside their home, while others say they understand the struggle people face living there. A 14-year-old boy charged with second-degree murder in the death of Peyton Flett appeared in court Friday morning in PA. Flett was a week away from turning 15 when her remains were found nearly 6 weeks ago. A farmer near Yellowgrass found out what can go wrong during harvest. A fire took only 8 minutes to engulf a tractor and a grain cart Thursday evening. It also consumed some crop, but no one was hurt. And while many may be calling for new laws for kids on those e-scooters, one city councillor, Bev Dubois, is not among them. She says education is better. CKOM weather, windy overnight with a low of 13 degrees. It cools off Saturday, sunny and windy at only 18 degrees. That's your 650 CKOM News Update. I'm David Curtin.
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6: All Request Friday. This is from Bob in Saskatoon. He's hoping his eyes stay open for the end of the game tonight. Bob from Saskatoon requests the rec laws on the postgame show after every Rider win. We'll get you, Bob, tonight. Absolutely, we'll get you if the Riders win. We give Bob a second per point the Riders score for in a win for his victory song, which is one of the top songs ever produced in Canada. Long Live the Night by the Rec Laws. We got a lot more football coming up. Tom Sargent, the head coach of the Hilltops, will be here. We're going to talk a little NFL with Clay Baker from Raider Nation Radio in Las Vegas. Britton Gray on the Riders and the Lions. But for right now, it's time to talk some hockey.
7: Get in the fast lane, Craymont. The bingo game is ready to roll.
0: It's time to drop the gloves.
8: Let him into the box. Watch the lawsuit, Ty. Watch the lawsuit.
9: But hey, as they say in hockey, let's do that hockey.
6: And Drew Remenda, let's begin our conversation with that punk kid, Macklin Celebrini, the new captain announced today of the San Jose Sharks, Drew.
10: Yeah, third year in the National Hockey League. Macklin with what he did last year and in both NHL season with 115 points and then in the international play being the top double IHF forward of the year. And the way he is, it was interesting though the other day at practice. So they had a really hard practice. It was Wednesday. They had a really hard practice. And then, you know, at the end of practice, you've seen it. Coach blows the whistle. Everybody gathers in the middle and stretches a little bit. And then there's always some guy in the middle for some reason. And as Macklin was on the outside, Mason Marchment went, hey, no, come on. And Macklin goes to the middle. And the guys just kind of chuckled and were saying some things. And I looked at that and I went, oh, I wonder. But it's the worst kept secret as far as Macklin. The way he prepares, the way he plays, everything he does is captain material. And the Sharks haven't had one for a while since Logan Couture has been injured and was out and then eventually retired. So Macklin's the right guy for the job, without a doubt. He's going to lead this team in the future. He's got to sign a long-term big money deal. He's the right guy for the job. Jamie, at 20 years old, I guess he's more mature than most people I've met at 40 years old. He's an amazing young man and glad to see it. Good for him. And it signals what the Sharks have been trying to do for a long time, which is have these young guys start leading this team.
6: Now, when it comes to San Jose, there's another rumor kicking around that are they kicking the tires on Connor Hellebuyck? Would that make sense? Like, of course, it makes sense to help out your goaltending, get one of the best goaltenders in the world. But in that deal, it's like how much are you giving up in a rebuilding team to bring Connor Hellebuyck in? So that's my question to you: is how much could this make sense with what Winnipeg will want back?
10: There are question marks about the Sharks goaltenders with Yaroslav Askarov and Alex Nedeljkovic, and Comrie has been brought in too. But with Yaroslav Askarov, he's the guy that they hockey ops thinks is the guy to lead this team. But last year he had a really great November, and everybody's going, "That there he is, see." And then after that he was very up and down. And you look at both Nedeljkovic and Askarov's numbers. They're not through the roof. But Askarov's only 24 years old. He has played 60-some games in the National Hockey League. Last year was his full year as an NHL goaltender. He's extremely talented. So I'm surprised that people are starting saying this is the year. It might not be the year for him to be the guy that's all of a sudden the star because he's so young and at his job. But with Hellebuck, one of the rumors was that Michael Mesa had to be involved in the trade. No way Mike Greer, I shouldn't say no way, because Mike doesn't tell me anything or talk to me about anything. But I would be shocked because Michael Mesa has had a tremendous training camp. He looked fantastic last year near the end of the year. The Sharks need a bona fide number two centerman. And Michael Mesa, from all reports around the room and in the hockey ops, the kid is going to be okay, and he's going to be a San Jose Shark. If Michael Mesa is involved in the trade, I'm saying I'm not sure that's a good trade. And I'm not as high on Hellebuck as everybody else is. I'm sorry, I'm not. When I look at his last 3 years in the playoff numbers, somebody please tell me how that is a MVP goalie.
11: Look at him in the gold medal game, though.
10: Yeah, exactly. He finally played one game when the pressure was on and was fantastic. Without a doubt, he is the reason that the USA won the gold medal. He was, and then the cup play by Cale Makar and Nathan MacKinnon. But other than that, you look at the way that he played, he was fantastic, and he absolutely was the man that game. But I'm looking at it going, I'm not crazy about him as a goalie. I know he's a good regular season goalie, but what's he done in the playoffs? Remember the playoffs they had, and then he had like the 5.05 goals against average or wherever it was, and he came back the next year at training camp and said, I thought I was terrific in the playoffs. Okay, if you say so, big boy. So I don't know, Jamie. I'd be shocked if we went after Hellebuck. But at the same time, like I told you, Mike Greer doesn't say much to me, and he hasn't made very many wrong moves as general manager of the San Jose Sharks.
11: Yeah, it'll be interesting to see in this offseason where things go with, or not this offseason, this regular season at the start when it comes to Connor Hellebuck's trade request, because everybody's like, they got to move him. And I'm like, I hope they don't.
10: Yeah. Do you have to move him? Really? You don't, because you got him for 5 years. It's not like Quinn Hughes, where Quinn Hughes, like I'd look in 20 games, I'd be looking to move Quinn Hughes because there are 20 games the teams want to see what they got. But that's like you brought up the other day with Quinn Hughes and what he said in Vancouver versus what he said in Minnesota, almost identically the same thing. I'd be trading him sooner rather than later.
11: Because his contract is coming up, and then you lose him for nothing, so to speak.
10: Exactly.
6: Drew Romendo with us here on the Green Zone. Coming up next, another big story in the NHL is how big the salary cap will rise for the 28-29 season. Free agents entering that season? McDavid and Matthews. What does this mean for their futures in Edmonton and Toronto? That's next on 980 CJME and 650 CKOM.
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6: Our NHL analyst Drew Romendo with us this afternoon, and we're going to dig into the story of a salary cap huge jump to $127.5 million per team for the 28-29 season. Matthews and McDavid both enter free agency that offseason. Drew, do you think that impacts any likelihood of them signing an extension before then, or wait it out until they hit free agency? Because that's a nice max salary of into the $25 million a year range for those two.
10: I think they're both in play. I would look at what certainly what happens this year on the ice for Connor more than I would say for Austin. Connor McDavid has just stated again and again and again and again he wants to win the cup, and he wants to win the cup in Edmonton. He has put his reputation a bit on the line as far as he has put the endorsement behind Mike Babcock as well as Leon Draisaitl has, and this is the guy they wanted. They wanted more organization. They wanted more discipline. They wanted more structure, and they wanted a guy who was going to push them, be harder on them. So here you go. Here's your guy. This is the guy you interview. So now Mike comes into the picture. If they win and things are moving in the right direction and continuing to be building a team where they're going to contend for the Stanley Cup, then I say he would sign the deal. He would sign and say, okay, we're going the right direction. Yep. But if they don't win in these next 2 years, I say he goes free agency. With Austin Matthews, I'm wondering if Austin Matthews is part of the U.S. Migration or back to the U.S. teams. Austin loves Toronto. He says he loves playing in Toronto. But with the way things went after the gold medal game and after the Olympics, and then you've got the international tournament coming up, I wonder if Austin Matthews gets the allure of coming back to America is one of those guys. There'll be some guys who will be retiring. There'll be some guys who will have, there'll be some cap room open. There will be some interesting manifestations of teams that are growing and then continuing to be good teams. I'm wondering if there's Austin Matthews looks at it and goes, you know, I think I want to go home. I want to go back to America. So I look at it and I think to myself that this is great for the NHL. It's amazing how far we've come since the lockout and when they first brought in the cap. But this is going to be really intriguing to see what teams are doing and how they position themselves going into these new cap years and looking at, can we grab a superstar? Can we get one of those two great players to be on our team? Because they're both maybe looking to go elsewhere. But for me, I think it's winning for Connor. And not that it's not winning for Austin, but it's more going home for Austin that we've seen with Gaudreau and the Tkachuks and on and on.
11: They might have another team in Arizona by the time this rolls around. Who knows? So maybe literally we'll go home for Austin Matthews. But when it comes to cap space and a huge jump into it in the 28-29 season, I'll say this over and over and over and over and over again. The Montreal Canadiens are going to have an all-star team, Drew.
10: Mm-hmm.
11: Like they already have cap space right now in Montreal. Yep. They're going to have even more with Suzuki, Caulfield, Slavkovsky, Newhook, Dobson, Hudson, Matheson, Gouley, all under Jakub Dobish, all under contract with no like limited no moves and stuff like that. And oh my, it's Montreal Canadiens. If they play it right, it's going to be interesting to see where they're at, you know, when this cap jumps up.
10: Mr. Hughes has done a very, very good job. Montreal, as we've talked about several times, they have not made very many mistakes at all when it comes to getting players and drafting players. Draft and develop, trade for the right guys, keep them in the organization, develop. They've done a fantastic job. Absolutely great. They are going to be... Well, they're already back as being one of the better teams in the National Hockey League, playoff team in the National Hockey League, but they could be coming back to the old days of the Montreal Canadiens where they're one of the top teams all the time. There's some really good young teams out there with some cap room. We're one of them. We spent a little bit this, but we had the money to do it with the Sharks. You look at the Anaheim Ducks, even though they had to pay that $18 million, they lost some guys, but their pipeline's really strong. Utah Mammoth, a team that's done a really good job in that regard as well. So there's some really good teams. There might be some changing of the guards without a doubt about the top teams in the league because there's some teams getting older that might not be able to keep those, be able to have those draft choices come in at the right time. So it's going to be really interesting to watch. I'm really interested to watch what Montreal does because they are a team that is, like you just stated, all of their core guys are signed to reasonable contracts and they've got a terrific coach and they are a team that believes right now, without a doubt, because of their coach and because of their GM.
11: They don't have a $10 million guy on their roster. Like, that's
10: ridiculous. I know. Exactly.
11: Oh, my goodness. Especially with the contracts. Yep. This offseason, some of these guys would be in the 15 range anywhere else right now. But, Drew, before I let you go, the National Hockey League is turning into the No Fun League. They're now penalizing for jersey tucks. Yep. What? Penalizing for jersey? Yep. What? Wayne Gretzky? You're going to penalize Wayne Gretzky for his jersey tuck? Like, what's happening in the National Hockey League?
10: Well, Jamie, that's a great question. Who was it last night got the penalty? Is it Zellweger? No, it's Trevor Zegras. I have no idea. Zegras was, he goes, what am I getting a penalty for? And I guess you get a warning. So folks, if you don't know, you can't tuck your jersey anymore. So the players have been told you'll get a warning. And if you continue to have your jersey tucked, then you will get a penalty. I don't know. I think it's ridiculous. I think it's absolutely ridiculous. It's makes no sense. What difference does it make? Is it a competitive advantage for somebody? Does that player have some sort of advantage over the player he's going up against? It makes no sense to me. And these are the rules that you look at and go, really? Now, I might think that puck over the glass is still one of the dumbest rules ever, but this might become the number one go-to. It's crazy.
11: Yeah, I couldn't believe it. I was like, really, we're doing this? All I could think of is, what, are they going to sell jersey advertising down there? And
10: mm-hmm. Yeah.
6: Wait, maybe they are. Maybe that. Is, maybe I'm right.
10: I think the Sharks are one of the last. But like, I think that we're the only team doesn't have a jersey or an ad on the jersey, if I remember correctly.
6: Well, with Macklin Celebrini's fame, it's going to happen sooner rather than later for companies wanting their logo on that young man's jersey. Drew, enjoy the weekend, and we'll have you back on Tuesday for the puck drop of the NHL regular season.
10: All right, buddy.
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5: I'm David Curtin with your 650 CKOM news update. Well, we wait until Monday to find out whether a judge will allow a homeless encampment in Saskatoon's Pleasant Hill neighborhood. People living in the area are split on the site. Some say they are witnessing drug use right outside their home, while others say they understand the struggle people face living there. A 14-year-old boy charged with second-degree murder in the death of Peyton Flett appeared in court Friday morning in PA. Flett was a week away from turning 15 when her remains were found nearly 6 weeks ago. A farmer near Yellowgrass found out what can go wrong during harvest. A fire took only 8 minutes to engulf a tractor and a grain cart Thursday evening. It also consumed some crop, but no one was hurt. And while many may be calling for new laws for kids on those e-scooters, one city councilor, Bev Dubois, is not among them. She says education is better. CKOM weather, windy overnight with a low of 13 degrees. It cools off Saturday, sunny and windy at only 18 degrees. That's your 650 CKOM news update. I'm David Curtin.
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6: Hope you're having a great Friday. It is a game day edition of the Green Zone, getting ready for the pregame show at 6:30 ahead of the... It's a late kickoff tonight, 8:30 kickoff in Vancouver for the Rough Riders and the Lions. But local football, ooh, rivalry games around the province this weekend. The U Sports Canada West battle at Mosaic Stadium. That is the Rams and the Huskies tomorrow. And the Regina Thunder and the Saskatoon Hilltops. Tomorrow night, the Thunder and the Hilltops battle at SMF Field in Saskatoon. The head coach of the Hilltops, Tom Sargent, joining us here in the Green Zone. Tom, how's your Friday?
30: Hey, awesome Friday. Beautiful day. And, Saturday can't come soon enough.
6: So just almost 24 hours away, Tom. So, again, it's here we go, the Hilltops and the Thunder. But, Tom, I'm going to start with a little bit more adversity for the Toppers this year than we've seen. Still not, you know, quite sealed for a home playoff game quite yet. Of course, you can do that this weekend. But what's your handle on what's gone on this season for the Hilltops?
30: Yeah, we haven't played the type of football I was expecting. And, ultimately it falls on my shoulders. I got to do a better job getting my coaches and players, the word I'm using, just more connected. You know, we're doing some good things here and there, but we're not doing anything consistent. And that's why, hey, your record is what it is. And so we're 4-2 for a reason. We really haven't had a complete game yet. So, hey, we got time. we're taking advantage of every practice, every moment, every minute. And, you know, in the long run, the goal is always just to get 1% better every day and get in that playoffs and see where it takes you. You just want to make it into that tournament, and it doesn't matter after that.
6: Was it a bit of a wake-up call early in the season with the loss to the Wildcats, Tom?
30: I don't know if it was or wasn't. You know, we got up 14-0, and, you know, when you play bad football, you know, the direct result is you lose. And, you know, when you watch the film, it's pretty clear. The game's still about blocking and tackling. Let's not make it more complicated than what it is. And, you know, we're not doing as well as we need to. We understand that, and we're working hard to change the flavor of who we are.
6: When you look at, of course, there's always going to be changeover, and it doesn't matter at this stage in junior football and youth sports. It's not like you can have dynasty with the same players, so there is turnover. Brody Komornicki out of the backfield with him splitting time with a vet in Corbin Ebbin. What are you seeing from Brody so far this season?
30: Well, Brody's been outstanding. You know, he's brought a real physicality to our football team, a real edge, and running hard nose. So, you know, ultimately, we realize we got to get both those players on the field for us to become more productive. And, you know, so the coaches are grinding and working on better scenarios, better situations to place them in. And ultimately, it's about letting your playmakers make plays. And you know, we're looking for that Saturday night. That's what we're building towards, working towards. And, hey, that's the fun of it. We're in the process. And, hey, sometimes it goes real good and it's all fun, and sometimes it ain't. And right now, we're where it ain't. But, as I said, it's game seven, so we're not going to push any panic buttons.
6: There was a whole gamut of quarterbacks who played for you last year with the rotation that was going on. You've landed on Griffin Sander this year. How much has he taken on the starting role as not only the quarterback, but needing to be a leader of the Hilltops?
30: Yeah, for sure. You know, a lot of pressure on Griffin. You know, we're the defending national champions, and so with that comes those responsibilities. So, you know, he understands what he's in, and, you know, he's certainly thrown for a lot of yards this year, but we haven't put the ball in the end zone as much. So, you know, that's not about him. That's about all of us, especially with me. And we got to come up with better red zone packages to, you know, make the game a little easier for him, and so that Pixon can get in the end zone. And when you do that, well, then, son of a gun, the game gets a lot easier for everybody.
6: So, what is the messaging going into this point in the season? Because some of your vets, as I mentioned, probably not used to as much as of adversity as you're facing. Usually that adversity comes in the PFC final against the Thunder, as it has been over the last several years. So what has been your messaging to try to keep it calm and nobody panic too much?
30: Well, you know what? The way I was raised is pretty simple. You just keep your nose down and you just keep working. You just keep believing in yourself and the person beside you, and you trust the process. You know, never a time to flinch, never a time to, you know, doubt yourself when you wear that blue and gold uniform with such unbelievable tradition that we have. So, you know what? Everything's good. We're just going to keep grinding, keep having fun, and eventually we're going to become a pretty darn good football team.
6: It's interesting. We've seen it in the past. It doesn't matter if it's the Thunder trying to grow or the Hilltop. Sometimes it is that second place team that goes on the road. Tom, you've done it and upsets the apple cart a little bit. How much is this still a growth opportunity to, hey, you don't have to be perfect right now. You just in 3 weeks have to come down to Regina and win a football game.
30: Well, you got my messaging. That's what it is. And every game we get to play, we get to coach and we get to develop and we need to grow. And, you know, we're still putting guys, young guys, in spots that we weren't anticipating. And so we're enjoying that. They're learning that. And,

0: Now we got to go chase it.
1: You took my next question, Tom, which is the parody. This has been a Thunder Hilltops league for the last several years, but you know, the what have you seen from really the recruiting from Edmonton and Calgary on the growth of those programs as you face off against them, and not you know, as easy as a road through Edmonton and Alberta this year?
0: Yeah, it is outstanding. You know what? You're seeing better coaching within our league, and then when you have better coaching, you get better player development. And we get better player development, now you get a league that is absolutely, hey, we just can't show up and pretend. You know, a lot of times we'd show up, we'd be up 7-14-0. That's not the case anymore. And that's a credit to everyone within the PFC and you know, and to us in Regina Thunder, because I think people are getting sick and tired of us doing what we did. And so, you know, anytime we play, we know we're going to get everyone Sunday best, and that's a responsibility. But, when you know, I got a young football team, and to be honest, they at times weren't quite ready for what was in front of them. But we're slowly learning, and as I say, hey, tomorrow night, we'll see what we're about and who we are come tomorrow night by around 10 o'clock. I guarantee you that, Jamie.
1: Yeah, is this one of the younger cores you've had, Tom?
0: You know what? You never want to say it. I'm never in this rebuilding crap or whatever, but you know, it's a team that, you know what, they're experiencing a lot of things that they're for the first time. And so that's an evolution, that's a process, and that takes time.
1: How do you stop Peter Borsch?
0: You tell me. You know, you tell me. You know, we're 7-8 in the box. You tell me. What a special player. And, you know, the concepts, the designs they run are, you know, as I said, they're real good. And, nothing, got great respect. I don't think you stop him, but you try and minimize his effect on the game, and that really hasn't happened yet.
1: Well, it's always a dandy, Tom, between the Hilltops and the Thunder. Should be a good one tomorrow night, and always appreciate you taking the time. Have some fun.
0: Yeah, I appreciate that and appreciate all you do. Thanks, Jamie. Take care.
1: That is Tom Sargent, the head coach of the Saskatoon Hilltops, as it is Rivalry Saturday in Saskatchewan. The Rams and the Huskies in the afternoon at Mosaic Stadium. The Thunder and the Hilltops at night at SMF Field tomorrow. And remember, the Huskies and the Rams, too, are right in the thick of a playoff battle. I know it's only three games in, but it's a four-way tie at 2-1 records with Manitoba, UBC, the Rams, and the Huskies. All have 2-1 records right now in Canada West. UBC and Manitoba play this weekend. The Huskies and the Rams play this weekend, so we'll see a little bit of a changing of the guard there, but it should be a good one in Regina at Mosaic Stadium tomorrow afternoon, and then the nightcap, the Hilltops and the Thunder. Still to come on the Green Zone, Britton Gray is coming in at 4:05 to get us set on a Green Zone game day edition of the show ahead of the Riders and the Lions. Also, still to come, we're going to have Bob Marjanovic, the Moj, on the Green Zone at 5:05, the voice of the BC Lions, and Clay Baker from Raider Nation Radio in Las Vegas, as our game of the week in the NFL will highlight two surprising teams. The Saints have played very good football. So too have the Raiders. What's going on? Are they actually good? Or is this going to be a reality check this weekend for one of these teams? That's all coming up in the next few hours. 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
16: There you go, Izzy. All Request Friday. Izzy said, play some Pearl Jam, Nye. That's what the text says. It's good old Ric Flair right there. Woo! On a game day edition of the Green Zone, the Riders and the Lions coming up. 8:30 tonight is the kickoff on TSN. It's the second half of a doubleheader. The Toronto Argonauts are in Winnipeg, Manitoba. Now, I know I've been throwing some shade at the President's Cup. It's a golf tournament played every 2 years opposite the Ryder Cup, where the United States in the Ryder Cup takes on Team Europe. The President's Cup is the United States take on a team of players from outside of the United States that aren't in Europe. So, Australia, New Zealand, Africa, Japanese, Korean, and the Canadian pair of Corey Connors and Nick Taylor, although they might blow it. Are one up, one to play against Scheffler and Burns today at the President's Cup. And there's no American flags on the scoreboard.
17: Yeah.
16: One match is tied and the other four are leading by the international team. Now, remember, the international team has never, ever, ever won the President's Cup. It's always been the United States, except for that one time. They tied. So, we'll see. Maybe it could be a historic weekend at the President's Cup with the international side currently leading going into the final 2 days. The Toronto Blue Jays at it tonight. Their final three against Cincinnati, of course, eliminated from playoff contention. And there was an apology today from Vladimir Guerrero Jr., the slugger of the Toronto Blue Jays, made some comments that he gets paid for what he did, that he's not getting paid to hit 40 home runs. Then he doubled down on it a few days ago, but today he said he met with his teammates and apologized. Also, wanted to apologize to the fans. I felt it was a little bit of a please don't boo me type news conference today from Vladimir Guerrero Jr. By the way, John was hearing my conversation with Drew Romanda. John, you're dreaming. That's not going to happen. John said the 28-29 season, McDavid is going to sign with the Maple Leafs for $26 million per season, 5 years. Matthews is going to go to Vegas with Marner. No, John. It's not happening. McDavid is not going to the Toronto Maple Leafs. He's going to the Montreal Canadiens. That is my prediction, although some say it might be the San Jose Sharks who could have the cash in a few years to get their hands on McDavid.
15: 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The Green Zone with Jamie Nye, 650 CKOM.
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1: From the national newsroom of the Canadian Press, I'm Hannah Stoles. A new report from U.S.-based magazine Mother Jones says the Tumblr Ridge shooter used various prompts to circumvent the safety controls of OpenAI's chatbot. BC NDP leader David Eby says the reported allegations are shocking.
2: I just want to say right now the family's got to be hurting. To read that, to know that is what happened. We stand with them. We're in the litigation in the United States. OpenAI will be held accountable. These companies cannot be trusted. They need to be regulated. And frankly, if the allegations in that media reporting are true, they need to be criminally charged.
1: The provincial government Friday asked Ottawa to change the federal criminal code to hold AI companies criminally accountable. Members of Parliament are split on whether and how AI should be used in the House of Commons. The Economist reported this week that as much as 20% of what was said on the floor of the House of Commons in late 2025 was flagged as AI-generated. Some MPs in Ottawa flatly denied using AI tools to generate what they say in Parliament, while others said it can be useful for research. Alberta's referendum questions have been criticized for being anti-immigrant. The first five questions of the referendum propose taking more control of immigration and limiting access to healthcare, education, and social services for some newcomers as a means of keeping costs down. Alberta's immigration minister Joseph Scow responded to criticism that the referendum questions scapegoat immigrants for the province's problems.
3: It's a very narrow-minded view of what we're trying to do as a province. We need to continue to deliver world-class social services to Albertans, services that they pay for. And that's why we need to take more control over immigration in Alberta, making sure that it's stable and that it's predictable and that we're focusing on economic migration.
1: The province says some of the details of the October 19th referendum, like the potential cost of health care and education for immigrants, will be determined after the vote. Chicago officials say two Marineland whales that died weeks after being relocated had chronic pre-existing diseases.
4: Shedd Aquarium says that Pikachu, a 23-year-old female beluga, and Rain, a 20-year-old female beluga, had significant gastrointestinal disease. The U.S. park, however, stopped short of saying that was their cause of death. It says necropsies found no infectious disease. Shedd is one of several aquariums that helped Marineland move all 30 of its belugas and four dolphins out of the closed Niagara Falls theme park over the summer. A total of four belugas and one dolphin have died since being moved to aquariums in the U.S. and Spain. John Kennedy, The Canadian Press.
1: A dispute over presidential media access is shifting to Air Force One after the White House chose another news outlet to travel with Donald Trump instead of CNN. The decision came after a federal judge temporarily restored access for CNN, MSNOW, and Politico to the White House grounds after the administration removed them. This is the Canadian Press. In sports, the Calgary Stampeders are visiting the Ottawa Redblacks this afternoon in the second game of a home-and-home series in the CFL. Calgary barely squeezed out a 40-38 win last week thanks to a last-second 62-yard field goal. The 0-13 Redblacks will take another swing at their first win, while Calgary looks to keep its postseason hopes alive. The West Division leading Edmonton Elks host the Hamilton Tiger Cats tonight in CFL action. The 10-4 Elks have already secured a playoff berth, but are coming off of a 24-19 loss to the Toronto Argonauts last week. The Toronto Blue Jays play the second game of their three-game series at home against the Cincinnati Reds this afternoon. Toronto won the opener last night 6-5. Trey Savage gets the start for the Jays. And Macklin Celebrini was picked as captain of the San Jose Sharks yesterday, becoming the youngest player ever to fill that role for the team at the age of 20. He's from North Vancouver and will be the 11th full-time captain in Sharks history. From the Canadian Press, I'm Hannah Stoles.
5: I'm David Curtin with your 650 CKOM News Update. While we wait until Monday to find out whether a judge will allow a homeless encampment in Saskatoon's Pleasant Hill neighborhood, people living in the area are split on the site. Some say they are witnessing drug use right outside their home, while others say they understand the struggle people face living there. A 14-year-old boy charged with second-degree murder in the death of Peyton Flett appeared in court Friday morning in PA. Flett was a week away from turning 15 when her remains were found nearly 6 weeks ago. A farmer near Yellowgrass found out what can go wrong during harvest. A fire took only 8 minutes to engulf a tractor and a grain cart Thursday evening. It also consumed some crop, but no one was hurt. And while many may be calling for new laws for kids on those e-scooters, one city councillor, Bev Dubois, is not among them. She says education is better. CKOM weather, windy overnight with a low of 13 degrees. It cools off Saturday, sunny and windy at only 18 degrees. That's your 650 CKOM News Update. I'm David Curtin.
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6: Hello, Britton Gray. How's your Friday? Are you ready for the marathon? Going late into the night?
7: I am ready for a late night here watching some football.
6: Oh, okay. Yes. Here we go. The Lions and the Rough Riders gearing up tonight for this crucial game. Where do you think this game is won and lost today? If you have X factors lining things up for the Riders and the Lions, what do you got?
7: Well, I mean, it's pretty much every game, right? I think it's going to be one with the offensive and defensive line, specifically the defensive line able to get some pressure on Nathan Rourke and keep him contained and force him to stay in the pocket, make some throws. And I mean, Corey May said earlier this week, force him to make mistakes. Everyone knows how great of a player he is, but force him to make mistakes, just knock him off a little bit. I think that's going to be a big key. Then on the other side, it's this Riders receiver room against the BC Lions secondary. Yes, BC secondary is missing a lot of guys right now. So this means the Riders should be able to take advantage. You get Keen Schaefer Baker back. That means like Keyshawn Johnson should have some more room, but just that the offense hasn't quite been there. So I want to see Trevor Harris be able to get to his reads, get the throws out there, and make some big plays today.
6: Yeah, we get those two guys back for the Saskatchewan Rough Riders and Keyshawn Schaefer Baker and AJ Ouellette. There's been a lot of talk about the emotion, but what I'm not quite sure is, especially with AJ Ouellette, what are your expectations? I'm paused a bit with the knee brace on a running back. That's the good word for it. I have pause when it comes to the effectiveness and the juking ability and cuts and things when you got a knee brace on. I know he says it's not bothering him, but that's what everybody's going to say when they go into a game. What do you think of AJ Ouellette's ability to do everything when it comes to what we're used to seeing from number 45?
7: I think you're right to have some pause there just because we don't know what it's going to be like. AJ Ouellette's admitted he'd never had a knee brace before that he's had to deal with. Now, AJ Ouellette, he is more of a power runner, a little bit more downhill, so he doesn't cutting and the juking isn't quite the biggest part of his arsenal, but it's still there. You still need to be able, especially when you're hitting the holes there, being able to cut into the holes, find the open space. I feel like with the way Kwali Conley had been coming on, I know he dealt with a bit of an injury this week, but with the way he had been coming on, if they didn't feel like AJ Ouellette was able to do everything he needed to do, they probably would have allowed Conley to keep playing. So I have faith in kind of the coaching staff and the trainers that even with the knee brace, they like enough of what they've seen out of him to be able to put him out there.
6: Oh, absolutely. They're not going to put him out there if he wasn't close to 100%. It's just running backs with knee braces gives me a little bit of pause. But the other side is, I think the last time we were going into a game between the Riders and the BC Lions, Britton, a lot was made on the race for the touchdown lead between, of course, Tommy Stevens and Xander Horvath. And here we go again. Although Xander Horvath has been pretty hot when it comes to scoring touchdowns, he's kind of taken the lead of Tommy Stevens. AJ Ouellette joked this week that he hopes the first couple of plays are Tommy Stevens so he can play fullback and hit some people to get going. Do you think we will see that package a little bit more in the final five?
7: I mean, I think that depends on if the Riders are leading. That is very much a leading type of package to kind of keep the ball, right? But I mean, they know what they have with Tommy Stevens. They know his ability. And I mean, we're joking about it, but we see Trevor Harris line up out there waiting for Tommy Stevens to throw the ball. Not to Trevor Harris per se, but I'm interested to see when they decide to let him at least toss one and kind of throw that a wrinkle out there. I mean, Tommy Stevens admitted, I forget what game it was, but where he ran it in, it was actually supposed to be a throw to Keyshawn Johnson, but they kind of ad-libbed there and it turned into a rushing attempt there. And so I think you're going to see, I wouldn't say more. I think this team knows where they want to use it. I think you're going to kind of stay to that game plan.
6: I remember that play. It was in the north end zone. It was Keyshawn Johnson was coming around the side and took on a linebacker, I think, rather than running his route, which allowed Tommy Stevens to run that ball in. So the throw wasn't to Trevor Harris. That's disappointing.
7: Right. We're all waiting for it.
6: Just one time. Just one time, please. Although everybody's like, no, it's going to get Trevor Harris hurt. But we'll see what kind of play action or what they can do out of that package with Tommy Stevens after the bye week. And here's the thing. I'm very interested on that because after the bye week, there's a few things. How much did they dig into their tendencies and will change some things up? And then the other part of it is Trevor Harris did admit, as some people have called the postgame show, going, is Trevor's arm okay? And he did admit that, okay, after the bye week, he can admit, okay, I was a bit banged up. He's feeling a lot fresher. So how much will that impact what we're going to see in the final five with a healthier Trevor Harris, apparently?
7: I think it's a big impact. But Trevor Harris, yes, there were some concerns when you kind of looked at it. Didn't feel like he had the same power and stuff, but it wasn't like he's been laboring to get through games and stuff like that. Statistically, he's on pace for one of his most effective seasons when you look at kind of the pace he's on for everything. But he kind of just felt it was just missing a little bit of something. Hopefully, he got the bye weekend, a little bit of rest, as you mentioned. He admitted he didn't think he was as sore as he really was until he got back after this bye weekend. Oh, this was like to feel a little bit fresher, right? And so I think that will help. But I think one of the biggest things is just getting a Kean Schaefer Baker back. And you're starting to get some of these offensive weapons back that Trevor Harris knows and trusts, because we've just seen it during this kind of up and down part of the season. He's double clutching the football. He's getting a little bit of happy feet, which we haven't seen from Trevor Harris really throughout his career. And so I think just having these weapons back will just more comfortability. So he knows where these guys have to be. And that's what a quarterback like Trevor Harris needs to be. He's so accurate. He's going to throw to where the receiver needs to go. And these receivers know where exactly they have to be.
6: Okay, let's get to our picks for week 17 of the Canadian Football League. We're looking at Toronto, Winnipeg tonight. I'm taking Toronto. I could see Winnipeg winning this one. I really could. They played well at home against the Riders and the Montreal Alouettes. But with Drew Brown, I think that's going to hamper a few things offensively. Although Drew Brown did beat the Argos with the Bombers in his first start, replacing Zach Collaros. But not a lot of confidence, but I'm going to pick Toronto tonight.
7: Yeah, I'm picking Toronto as well. Kind of as you said, I could see Winnipeg going and winning this one, but Toronto, it feels like they're becoming a little bit more consistent, though they don't have a running game quite yet. And it's amazing how they've been able to win games. What was it, minus 1 yard they had last time out and still managed to win the game. So I like Toronto here because you are getting a little bit more consistency out of the passing attack of Chad Kelly.
6: Okay, as we go to Saturday, we'll do our pick for the Lions and the Riders last. The Hamilton Tiger Cats go to Edmonton. I'm going Edmonton, Britton.
7: I am as well. There's not a lot of positives out in Hamilton right now.
6: But how about the positives in Ottawa? Let's go. I'm picking them again. Red Blacks win against the Calgary Stampeders on Saturday.
7: I'm also picking Ottawa. Just the fact that Calgary needed a last-minute 62-yard field goal at home to beat the Red Blacks, I think this is the week with the Red Blacks playing a little bit more confidence. They find a way to get their first win.
6: All right. And, of course, the Riders-Lions tonight. I am going BC 32-27.
7: Unfortunately, with the Riders, I just need to see it. It just hasn't been consistent enough over recent weeks. I'm a little concerned by a couple of things we have seen have kind of been becoming the norm recently with this team. I think they can break out of it, but until I see it, just BC with how they've been playing. They're on the big run right now. That defense is playing really well. I have BC winning a close one, 33-30.
6: And real quick, I love talking NFL too with Britton Gray. Are the Packers broken?
7: It certainly looks that way. When you allow Bijan, any running back, to rush for as much as they did, it was like 200 and some yards that the Atlanta Falcons had. They have a lot of injuries, sure, But the NFL, you have to believe in better team makeup than that. I think there are a lot of concerns in Green Bay, because even the receivers, they're getting, I mean, Matthew Golden had 10 targets, but he only caught 4 of them. So I think there are some real concerns out there.
6: Yeah, it's looking off by the, although Britton Gray has zero sympathy for the Green Bay Packers at all after some playoff success against his Cowboys in recent and not so recent years. Britton, I'll see you starting 6:30 with the pregame show and the 8:30 kickoff.
7: See you later.
6: That is Britton Gray, our Green Zone Rider reporter, as we're close and closer to the Green Zone pregame show at 6:30. By the way, maybe it was me throwing shade at the international team for never winning the President's Cup. They are winning or leading in all 5 matches right now against the United States. And 2 of them are like almost locked in. 3 up with 3 to play, 3 up with 4 to play, and then 1 up on the last hole. Could it be 5-0 today for the international side at the President's Cup, including a big win by the Canadians, Corey Connors and Nick Taylor, at the start of the round against Scheffler and Burns? That's a pretty impressive win as we continue here on the Green Zone. Still to come, our NFL Game of the Week preview with Clay Baker of Raider Nation Radio in Las Vegas will be here. And, of course, the Moj, the voice of the Lions at 5:05 on 980 CJME and 650 CKOM.
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0: Hope you're having a great Friday. It's a game day edition of the Green Zone, getting set for the Riders and the BC Lions. And by the way, I was it's now final. All the matches ended almost at the same time. The international side at the President's Cup won all five matches today. Like five donut. So they are up 7-3 going into Saturday and Sunday. They've never won the President's Cup ever. This is the golf tournament. It's kind of like the Ryder Cup, but it's team international. So all the players not from Europe against the United States. So you did have a Canadian pair of Nick Taylor and Corey Connors beating Scheffler and Burns earlier in the day. Players from all over the world. Korea, Japan, Australia, Canada. As long as they're not from Europe, they're playing for the international side. Of course, game day coming up. The Moj, the voice of the BC Lions at 5:05 here on the Green Zone. But Don is coming in with a hot take for his prediction of the Riders, and we'd love your predictions as well as we get closer and closer to kickoff. Don says the Riders win big. My hot take is Nathan Rourke will throw not one, not two, but three interceptions tonight, is Don's prediction for a big Rough Rider victory. That is not my prediction. I still think there's a few things to iron out for the Saskatchewan Rough Riders, and of course they can figure it out, but I'm giving the edge to the home side, BC Lions, tonight. My final score prediction is 32-27. We'll see what the panel says. Britain's also going BC. Will Darryl and Belton make it a clean sweep? And if so, I know a lot of you believe if we all pick the same team, you just think that means the other team's going to win. So if we all pick BC, maybe that'll be a good sign for those believers here on the Green Zone.
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13: I'm David Curtin with your 650 CKOM News Update. Well, we wait until Monday to find out whether a judge will allow a homeless encampment in Saskatoon's Pleasant Hill neighborhood. People living in the area are split on the site. Some say they are witnessing drug use right outside their home, while others say they understand the struggle people face living there. A 14-year-old boy charged with second-degree murder in the death of Peyton Flett appeared in court Friday morning in PA. Flett was a week away from turning 15 when her remains were found nearly 6 weeks ago. A farmer near Yellowgrass found out what can go wrong during harvest. A fire took only 8 minutes to engulf a tractor and a grain cart Thursday evening. It also consumed some crop, but no one was hurt. And while many may be calling for new laws for kids on those e-scooters, one city councilor, Bev Dubois, is not among them. She says education is better. CKOM weather, windy overnight with a low of 13 degrees. It cools off Saturday, sunny and windy at only 18 degrees. That's your 650 CKOM News Update. I'm David Curtin.
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0: How's your Friday? I'm having a great time. It's game day here on the Green Zone. Of course, the Saskatchewan Rough Riders against the BC Lions. A late kickoff. 8:30 is the kickoff tonight. That means the Green Zone pregame show is at 6:30. So we'll take you to 6 o'clock. Then it'll be the day in review. And then we'll be back with Darrell Davis and Belton Johnson at 6:30 for a two-hour pregame show before the kickoff in Vancouver with the Riders and the Lions. We're getting your predictions, 1-877-332-8255. That's the fan line. Darren says he agrees with Don that the Riders are going to be winning big. But to make it 100%, the panel has to pick BC to win. Because I see a big win. Defense is going to rock tonight. That is Darren in Rosh Percy with his prediction. By the way, Darren, are you keeping track? Darren made us a bet. 13-5. That was his prediction. If the Riders lose, the Green Zone guys win again with Darren's potential overconfidence in his Saskatchewan Rough Riders. Also, where's Sean from Pilot Butte at with the 16-2 prediction from last year? The Green Zone panel has won a lot of barbecue recently when it comes to the excitement, enthusiasm, yet overconfidence in Summon Rider Nation. But Darren still has a chance if they win out 5-0. Well, then you have the... Well, he'll want Belton to cook. He won't want us to cook. Jim texting in with his prediction. He's with me. I don't like going against the Riders, says Jim, but they brought it on themselves by playing so poorly the last few games. But let's hope they prove us wrong. And that's what Rider Nation wants. That's what you want. You want to see this team show up in a big game like this one and show you, okay, this is a team that can repeat. Because they haven't been looking that way over the last couple of weeks. But I did compare this a bit to the 2013 season already this week with AJ Ouellette especially coming back in the lineup. The 2013 season after Labor Day, we saw that four-game skid. They went cold for four games. And we were having a lot of the same conversations. That was the first year of Green Zone game days. And we were saying, okay, what does this mean? Are they done? Oh, they need to fire the coach. But Corey Sheets came back to play. And all of a sudden, when they got their running back who was injured, they looked a lot better. And they went on a bit of a winning streak going into the playoffs, were playing very well. And of course, the dream season ended with a home win at Taylor Field for the Riders in 2013. Will history repeat itself? 1-877-332-8255. What's your prediction for the Riders tonight? Brady's going with it. Oh, this is going to be a close one. 24-22 Rider win over the BC Lions is Brady's prediction right now on the text line. As we get closer and closer to a later kickoff tonight, 8:30 is the kickoff. But whew, a two-point game, that would be tight for the Riders. I got it more high scoring than that. I'm giving way more credit to Nathan Rourke and Trevor Harris. We're going into like that 60-point range for these two teams, combined scoring. But a little bit more confidence than I was anticipating, I'll be quite honest. So everybody's feeling better with Kean Schaefer-Baker and AJ Ouellette back in the lineup. The fan line's open, 1-877-332-8255. Give me a call. What's your pick for the Riders and the Lions tonight? As this is a game day edition of the Green Zone on 980 CJME and 650 CKOM.
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Welcome into the Green Zone. This is a fantastic Friday. It's game day. It's going to be a doubleheader in the Canadian Football League tonight, the Bombers and the Argos. I imagine all of Rider Nation is cheering for the Toronto Argonauts tonight, because if the Bombers win and the Lions win, the Riders will be sliding to fourth place in the West Division. Just like that, because they've already lost the tiebreaker against the Winnipeg Blue Bombers. And if they lose tonight, they also lose the tiebreaker against the BC Lions. That's not good. Next week, it'll be a game to decide the tiebreaker with the Calgary Stampeders. And that's another one they don't want to cough up either. Or let's not worry about what that could mean. We'll worry about that next week, shall we? But your predictions are coming in on your confidence level when it comes to the Rough Riders tonight in a crucial game against the BC Lions. Matt is just saying this. I'm, of course, hoping for the Riders to win, but BC is going to be tough. Would love to see Riders throw in Tommy for a drive or two and change up the offense when if Trevor Harris is not scoring. And AJ Ouellette actually joked about that. Maybe he didn't joke. I don't know. Earlier in the week, he was asked about, you know, the run game needs to get going. And he said, well, we don't run the ball enough. And he goes, that's a direct shot at Mueller, the offensive coordinator. Joking, of course. But then he also added to it that I hope we start with Tommy so I can play fullback and run over some linebackers to start the game to get back in the swing of things. Because you, if you don't know the formation, I'll just do a quick formation of what this would look like. You've seen it with Thomas Bertrand Hudon. Tommy Stevens is in the shotgun. He gets the ball, and number 30 with the guardian cap goes rifling through the offensive line and picks out a linebacker and smashes him. And that is where Tommy Stevens runs in. He runs right behind Thomas Bertrand Hudon. That's what AJ Ouellette wants to do tonight. He wants to go headbutt a linebacker. Not headbutting. That might get him kicked out of the game, and we don't need another fight night in BC like we got 2 weeks ago. But AJ Ouellette

0: wants some clearly physical contact early on in this football game as he makes his way back into the lineup. Evan is going with another close game. Riders win 37-34, and then he takes a bit of exception to my Corey Sheets story, saying AJ Ouellette is no Corey Sheets. Nah, he's not. Corey Sheets was, in his 2 years, one of the most impressive running backs we have seen in Saskatchewan, especially that 2013 season. He was dominant when he was on the field, and then he broke a Grey Cup record for most rushing yards as he just ran all over the Hamilton Tiger Cats and was a big reason they won that Grey Cup in 2013. We have not seen that dominance from AJ Ouellette, but I think he's way more physical than Corey Sheets. Like, Corey Sheets didn't embrace contact. He avoided it because he was so fast. He had a few good stiff arms, but AJ, and it's part of the reason why AJ lands on the injured list so often, is he's almost too physical at times out of the running back position. All right, Blair, is another close game. Everybody picking the Riders to win has a very close prediction. Riders win 30-27. And he's blaming us for the mediocre play. Last year, you always asked Trevor about his age and if he was retiring. This year, you haven't brought it up. So he's got nothing to prove. And he does not look the same. Oh, that's a twist. Blair is saying, oh, it's you guys. We need to put a little bit more heat on Trevor Harris, apparently, to be motivated. I don't know if that's going to work out. The reason we don't ask him about his age and retiring is because he won the Grey Cup last year. Like, that's why it's not a storyline this year. Because because he's a year older, he is a Grey Cup champion, well, less than a year ago. So what are we talking about his age for? There's no reason to bring it up. He's won. He just won. He's having his best statistical season early on in the season. So it doesn't really matter about his age. As for retiring, we all know what he's going to say. I think he's already said it at one point already this season. This is something, it's going to be a year-to-year deal where he talks to his family in the off season, and they'll come up with the plan on what to do. And after last year's Grey Cup, it was more of a proof that he can still play and why he kept going rather than ride off into the sunset. It's like, why would I have done that when I was playing my best football that maybe he's ever played? 1-877-332-8255. Kat, we're going back in time here. Kat's asking, why did Corey Sheets not be brought back? What did I miss? He went to the National Football League. He actually went to the Raiders of the National Football League, and unfortunately tore his Achilles. And it was an injury that he had a hard time coming back from, did Corey Sheets. So that was the story there on where Corey Sheets went. So game day here on the Green Zone with an 8:30 kickoff, the BC Lions against the Saskatchewan Rough Riders. As we run around the rest of the Canadian Football League this weekend, you do have the Winnipeg Blue Bombers Toronto tonight. But again, a lot of people are picking the Ottawa Redblacks to beat the Calgary Stampeders, and now I'm worried they're going to get smoked by Calgary. Although bad news for the Stamps, Dedrick Mills added to the 6-game injured list. The Stampeders' dynamic running back has a longer-term injury for the Stamps, which is unfortunate. He's one of the top players, one of my favorite players in the league. And then the final game of the week is Edmonton against the Hamilton Tiger Cats. As the Tabbies, they fell to 9th in my power rankings. They're not playing good football, and they're going to Edmonton, who are going to be annoyed at their loss to the Toronto Argonauts last week. And then you have local football. Can't wait for, you know, football day in Saskatchewan tomorrow. Some rivalry games. The Thunder and the Hilltops at night on a Saturday night at SMF Field. The Thunder enter at 6-0. The Saskatoon Hilltops are at 4-2. We had Sarge on, the head coach of the Hilltops, Tom Sargent, who admits, yeah, It's been different this year. Little more hiccups. But he also says, hey, look at the parity around the PFC. It's a lot better than it has been, which is healthy for the PFC. As much as we enjoy the Thunder and the Hilltops going head-to-head, it would be a little bit more interesting if a trip to Edmonton didn't feel like a gimme putt on the schedule every week for the Hilltops and the Thunder, and it definitely hasn't been this season. So that's good to see. And then the Rams and the Huskies. That is tomorrow afternoon. Two teams at 2-1. Both ranked in the top 10 in U Sports at the start of the year. So we'll see what those two teams have. As Anton Ammergrud, what a game last week. And great that he's back on the field. And the respect goes both ways. We had Owen Zimmer on from the Rams earlier in the week, and he spoke to the inspiration. Even any human should draw inspiration from Anton Ammergrud's story on getting back into the lineup after that cancer diagnosis derailed his season and his life last year with the Huskies. So that game's tomorrow at 2 o'clock, Mosaic Stadium, the Rams and the Huskies.
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4: Hey, it's Eddie the Yeti here. 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It's on the shelves at your local liquor store right now. And yes, that is my big blue smiling face on the case. It's Yeti tea, so you know. 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
1: From the National Newsroom of the Canadian Press, I'm Hannah Stolz. Foreign Affairs Minister Anita Anand is set to address the United Nations General Assembly today.
2: Her speech is expected to touch on support for Ukraine, the Middle East, and Arctic sovereignty. Anita Anand says we'll also touch on the middle power strategy that Prime Minister Mark Carney outlined at the start of the year. She says Canada does not lean back from uncomfortable conversations. Anand will deliver today's speech instead of Carney. He was there from Monday to Wednesday, but officials say he can't deliver today's address because of scheduling issues. Jason White, The Canadian Press.
1: NDP leader David Eby says the U.S. article reporting on the conversation between ChatGPT and the Tumblr Ridge shooter is shocking. Mother Jones is alleging the OpenAI chatbot described the effectiveness of a shotgun in a classroom and how to get around its own safeguards. BC Attorney General Nikki Sharma is asking the federal government for changes to the criminal code to hold AI companies accountable. British Columbia NDP leader David Eby says his government will introduce a new tax on unsold condominiums if re-elected. He says the new tax will be 2% for units left empty for more than a year, then go up by 1% for each additional year.
3: Let's open it up for families. Let's tell those developers who are holding this housing back to artificially keep prices up that game is over. And that's what we're doing here today. You know, when we talk about putting a tax on people who are leaving condos and homes vacant, while they and their families search for a place to live. It's not controversial for British Columbians. They're very supportive. It is very controversial for developers and their friends in the Conservative Party.
1: Conservative interim leader Lauren Darkson says there's no problem the NDP don't think can be fixed by raising taxes, and every new tax on housing ends up costing families. Manitoba's premier is urging a First Nation to reconsider turning away moose hunters this season, saying the move could incite backlash and hatred towards Indigenous people. Blood Vein First Nation, north of Winnipeg, set up a check stop last year to prevent drugs and alcohol from entering the community, but also deterred hunters from accessing the territory, citing dwindling moose population. The Manitoba Wildlife Federation says it's received reports that the community was turning hunters away again this week. Premier Wab Kanoo says the province has sent a cease and desist letter to the First Nation.
4: Our role as government is to try to find an amicable solution and to de-escalate the situation. And any sort of constructive step forward that we can take, I think people in our government have availed themselves of those opportunities.
1: He says the province is working with the First Nation and law enforcement on the issue. Canada's major literary prizes are tightening their focus on how books are screened for artificial intelligence, as questions grow over whether machines are being used to write award submissions. The Writers Trust of Canada and the Giller Foundation both prohibit AI-generated works, but say publishers play a major role in confirming that nominated books were written by humans. This is the Canadian Press. In sports, the Calgary Stampeders are visiting the Ottawa Redblacks this afternoon in the second game of a home-and-home series in the CFL. Calgary barely squeezed out a 40-38 win last week, thanks to a last-second 62-yard field goal. The 0-13 Redblacks will take another swing at their first win, while Calgary looks to keep its postseason hopes alive. The West Division leading Edmonton Elks host the Hamilton Tiger Cats tonight in CFL action. The 10-4 Elks have already secured a playoff berth, but are coming off of a 24-19 loss to the Toronto Argonauts last week. The Toronto Blue Jays play the second game of their three-game series at home against the Cincinnati Reds this afternoon. Toronto won the opener last night 6-5. Trey Savage gets the start for the Jays. And Macklin Celebrini was picked as captain of the San Jose Sharks yesterday, becoming the youngest player ever to fill that role for the team at the age of 20. He's from North Vancouver and will be the 11th full-time captain in Sharks history. From the Canadian Press, I'm Hannah Stolz.
5: I'm David Curtin with your 650 CKOM News Update. While we wait until Monday to find out whether a judge will allow a homeless encampment in Saskatoon's Pleasant Hill neighborhood, people living in the area are split on the site. Some say they are witnessing drug use right outside their home, while others say they understand the struggle people face living there. A 14-year-old boy charged with second-degree murder in the death of Peyton Flett appeared in court Friday morning in PA. Flett was a week away from turning 15 when her remains were found nearly 6 weeks ago. A farmer near Yellowgrass found out what can go wrong during harvest. A fire took only 8 minutes to engulf a tractor and a grain cart Thursday evening. It also consumed some crop, but no one was hurt. And while many may be calling for new laws for kids on those e-scooters, one city councillor, Bev Dubois, is not among them. She says education is better. CKOM weather, windy overnight with a low of 13 degrees. It cools off Saturday, sunny and windy at only 18 degrees. That's your 650 CKOM News Update. I'm David Curtin.
0: Reliable, credible, local news you can trust. 650 CKOM. 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
6: This is also a very good pivot to our next conversation, our next segment, because it's talking about the different choices that we make once we get to, for a lot of people in our society, once we get to those years where we start thinking about end of life or the last chapter of life or and how we want to live out our final years. I'm talking about, you know, Saskatchewan's population is getting older, and that means the province is going to be needing to make some big decisions on how we care for our seniors. Just to get into the numbers for a second, right now, Saskatchewan has about 98,000 people over the age of 75. In the next decade, that number is expected to reach 144,000. Now, if we keep putting seniors into long-term care at the same rate that we do today, thousands of additional nursing home beds could be needed. And new beds can cost around $1 million each just to build. But what if building more nursing homes isn't the only answer? Stephen Lewis spent 45 years as a health policy analyst and researcher in Saskatchewan. He argues that we should be looking much more seriously at home care, assisted living, and other community supports. This could be better for taxpayers and better for our seniors. And he joins me now to talk about what Saskatchewan could do differently as our population ages. Stephen Lewis, welcome to the Evan Bray Show. All right, Stephen. In your op-ed, you argue Saskatchewan cannot simply build its way out of this. Why not?
7: Well, it's crazy expensive, for one thing. And when you have all that money locked into big capital expenditures, it reduces the amount of money that you have for other things, including the care component, including other expenditure pressures that governments have. I mean, healthcare already consumes about 40%. Of the provincial budget, so using it in the most effective way possible is really important. And secondly, nobody wants to move to a nursing home. Some people have to. And for decades, seniors and researchers have argued that, look, you want to keep that number as low as possible. There are robust community alternatives, but you have to invest in them, and you have to provide services to people before they're in a crisis state. Mm. So what we tend to do now is to be very reactive. We rely very heavily, much more so than Northern European countries, for example, on families mm-hmm. to do what they can to look after their aging parents and so on. So you get this sandwich generation where the burdens can be really quite onerous on people. And the other option we do is we say, well, you're on your own until we hear from you. We'll just hope that everything is fine. And then somebody has a catastrophic health breakdown. They go into the hospital. They sit in the hospital for a month or two waiting for a scarce nursing home bed. Mm-hmm. So it's a system that breaks down a lot. And I think the challenge is, can we do better? And I think the evidence that we have and what seniors and their families would prefer would suggest we're not doing enough to pursue those alternatives, and that those alternatives do exist.
6: Mm-hmm. Before we get into those alternatives, you put the cost, as I mentioned in the intro, Stephen, of a new nursing home bed at about $1 million. So yep. What are we actually getting for that money, and why is it so expensive? I've never heard of a bed for $1 million. Walk me through this.
7: Well, it shocked me too, actually. And so I checked it out. I checked it out with looking across the country. And in BC, for example, they just put a hold on about 7 or 8 projects where the estimated cost was $1.8 million per bed.
6: Mm.
7: I'm a bit baffled why it's so high. Construction costs generally have gone up. But that is an enormous boost from 10 or 15 years ago. they're built to higher standards. They may have more equipment in them and so forth. They may have bigger spaces for things like activation and rehab. But it's still a shockingly high figure. But that's the current reality. I mean, as I mentioned, even in Grenfell, Saskatchewan, where you wouldn't be paying a lot of money for the land to build the nursing home, it came in at $1.3 million a bed.
6: Mm-hmm.
7: So however the origin of that, that's what it is now. And then you add the care on top of that, and people who do go into nursing homes have pretty high needs, you're looking at $150,000 a year per person, which is a daunting figure.
6: If you're just joining us, I'm Tamara Cherry in for Evan Bray, and I'm speaking with Stephen Lewis, who is a health policy and research consultant who spent decades, 45 years, as a health policy analyst and researcher here in Saskatchewan. And Stephen, so let's talk about the alternatives. And in a minute, I want to talk about, too, just like the cultural component of this, because you've talked about how we sort of live in a culture where a lot of families just feel like they need to do everything until it gets to the crisis point. So talk to me first about alternatives, though, to long-term care. If that's not the choice, then what else should be?
7: Well, the main alternatives are these. One, obviously, is home care, where people need some assistance. You get it, and it allows you to stay where you are for as long as you can. There are people who are checking in on you, so they're aware of any health breakdown that you may be suffering or any other risk factors. Simple things like sending an occupational therapist into a senior's home to say, well, is this designed to keep people safer? I mean, is the kitchen accessible? Do you need to install lower cupboards? Do you need to make sure the lighting is better so people don't trip and fall, which is a major, major source of health decline that land people into nursing homes and so on. The others include, and we've been told this, and I'm a senior myself, you know, make the move from a big single family dwelling to either a condo, an apartment, a facility that has some service potential built into it, like assisted living, adaptable housing, before you need it. It's always tough for us to admit that we're losing some capacity or that we're at more risk if we are out on our own. But the conversation has to be begun earlier. And one great thing Saskatchewan has is some really good organizations like the Saskatchewan Seniors Mechanism, which is an umbrella organization that links up a lot of seniors organizations around the province. There's the Saskatoon Council on Aging. And they have great materials and they have great programs and offer lots of seminars and so on where people can sort of prepare for the inevitable older age circumstance where you really can't live safely independently. And the third is to make use of emerging technologies. I mean, one reason why people are at risk when they're in an independent circumstance is because you can go days without seeing anybody and people aren't sure how you're doing. Well, we have monitoring technologies now, and we can even do medical monitoring. There's all sorts of ways to get voluntary surveillance that your family can look in on you, the health system can check in on you, so that taking advantage of those communications would also identify risks before they turn into something more catastrophic. And then finally, ironically, nursing homes can actually play a role in keeping people in the community. There's a very interesting program in New Brunswick where the nursing homes without walls involves using the capacity within nursing homes to sometimes bring people in for activation, for a bit of rehab, for socialization and so on, and also deploying some of their resources and people in the community to look at people at risk and do what you can to reduce their risks for living in either assisted living or in their own homes. And it started in one site, it's now in 36, and Healthcare Excellence Canada, which is a federal organization, is starting to spread this model across the country. And the early returns are that they do save some money doing this, and people actually reduce their use of emergency rooms, because some of that prevention is starting to take root. I think the central message is we don't know the limits of what we can do in the community. And I think the Canadian experience has been we haven't really tested them. So I think we need to look at countries like Denmark and then other Northern European countries where the sort of culture, and you mentioned this earlier, is that, you know what, the state has a responsibility to look after people's health and mobility needs as much as possible to lead a dignified life. Yes, the family should do its part, but mainly the family time spent with its seniors should be quality time. It should be how you behave as a family. It shouldn't be to be conscripted almost full time to be a caregiver. And that's a societal choice, frankly, and it's a bit of it's an economic and political choice.
6: Stephen Lewis is a health policy and research consultant. And you should look up his op-ed that he submitted to the Leader Post talking about this to learn more. But I appreciate your time, Stephen. Take care.
7: You're welcome. Thank you. Bye-bye.
6: All right. I'm Tamara Cherry in for Evan Bray. We'll be right back here on 650 CKOM and 980 CJME.
0: This is an encore edition of The Evan Bray Show, the voice of Saskatchewan. 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
6: Well, I can tell you, folks, my dad will not be surprised to hear this, but maybe you will be. Bird watching is cool. Seriously, a hobby that might once have conjured up images of silver-haired couples. My father is not a silver-haired man, just because he has no hair. With binoculars, has taken off with a much younger generation. Apps have helped turn spotting different species into something a little like Pokemon Go. Not that I know how that works at all. There are birding nights at breweries right here in Saskatchewan, and Saskatchewan is a pretty good place for birders. More than 400 species have been spotted in this province.
20: So from here, the plan is simple. Find things with feathers and count them.
6: That was the voice of Mitch Dahl. He's a new birder, and he is spending an entire year trying to see as many different species of birds as he can. He's documenting his quest in a video series for Tourism Saskatchewan. It's called Big Skies, Big Year. Mitch Dahl joins me now. Mitch, welcome to the Evan Bray Show.
21: Good morning. Thanks for having me.
6: I gotta say, Mitch, when I was watching the promo video for this on YouTube last night, I had more than a few chuckles, and it kind of made me interested in birding. You're pumped for this, aren't you?
21: Oh, absolutely, yeah.
6: Okay, so for those of us who are not birders, tell me, Mitch Dahl, what exactly is a big year?
21: Yeah, so a big year is when a birder sets out to see as many birds as they can in a region within a calendar year.
6: Okay, and before we get into all of this, and I might just ask you this question along the way, is there any other birding lingo that we need to know before we follow you on your big year journey?
21: There's some fun little terms. There's one called twitching, which is when a birder will get news of a very rare bird in the area and make a trip to go see that rare bird. And some people will travel across the country or the world to see something like that.
6: People will twitch here from across the country and across around the world. Okay.
21: Pretty wild. We get, I've heard of a lot of people coming from like Ontario, and BC to Saskatchewan, for a chance to see a rare bird. And it could be even rare for Canada for that bird to be here.
6: Very interesting. Okay. I thought twitching had something to do with like playing video games on YouTube or something. Is that a thing too? You're younger than I am, Mitch Dahl. What am I thinking of?
21: Yeah, I think so. I think that's when you watch people.
6: Is it twitching? Okay.
21: I think so. Yeah.
6: I like this. So it's getting us from our screens to outside. We are reclaiming twitching. Okay. Next question. This was not just something that Tourism Saskatchewan assigned you to do, right? You were actually getting into birding and pitched this as a content creator yourself. You pitched this idea to Tourism in Saskatchewan. Tell me, like, what hooked you on birds in the first place?
21: Yeah, I had been doing a few projects around birding in Saskatchewan, and I had come across this idea of doing a big year, and I thought it would be really interesting to follow somebody along doing a big year. It'd be a great way to see a lot of the province and get to know a lot of the birds in the province. But as I started developing the idea, thinking about it, it didn't really seem that feasible to follow somebody for a year. So it dawned on me, I would have to take the challenge on to create this series. So, that's the story I wanted to tell. I am a very novice birder. I've been learning a lot this year. But I didn't really know what I was getting myself into, taking on this challenge.
6: The humble beginnings of birding with Mitch Dahl. I love that. but Mitch, you are that someone now. You are a birder, and I wonder, like, was there a bird in particular that started the obsession for you, or was there a moment when you realized, like, oh, I'm becoming a birder. I'm a birder. This is a thing now.
21: Yeah, I think about it way too often now. So definitely becoming a birder. There's a few experiences. We have some really incredible birding experiences throughout the province, and some of the ones that really got me excited were our provincial bird, actually, the sharp-tailed grouse.
6: Mm-hmm.
21: It kind of is a little unsuspecting at first if you just happen to see it, but in the springtime, in the mornings, they do this dance, and it's quite the spectacle. They stomp their little feet and shake their tail feathers, and yeah, it's just I think everybody in Saskatchewan should spend the time to go out early in the mornings in spring and check out this dance. It's our provincial bird, and it's pretty neat.
6: So how far along are you? How far have you come from the shake the tail feather provincial sharp-tailed grouse in your journey?
21: So I've been birding this year pretty consistently. I'd gone out a few times in past years, but I have seen 170 species thereabouts this year. And I'm hoping I can at least break 200 by the end of the year, but we'll see. Some of the people that see the most birds within 1 year, they can break the 300 mark in a single year, which is pretty wild.
6: Wow. Okay. Yeah, no pun intended. Out in the wild. If you're just joining me, I'm Tamara Cherry, filling in for Evan Bray this week, and I'm speaking with Mitch Dahl, who's teamed up with Tourism Saskatchewan to document his big year journey under the big skies of Saskatchewan, looking for as many of the more than 400 species of birds that have been spotted in this province as he possibly can within the year. Mitch, what sort of tricks have you come to rely on? Do you belong to like a WhatsApp group where people send tips? Is it on social media? Do you just go out to different spots and try your luck at different times of the day? Like, what's your method?
21: So there's a few things. There's a great community of birders in the province, and I've been getting to know them and rely on their expertise. A lot of them are bird guides, so joining them on guided tours has been invaluable to seeing some really special birds, and a lot of them. There's really great resources on like apps called eBird. This is kind of the one you alluded to, playing like Pokemon Go. I haven't played that either, but it is kind of like a community science project where many people use it to track the birds that they've seen, and that's all collected on a database, so you can access that and see where other people are seeing birds and get tips from that and other people using the app.
6: Mitch Dahl, thank you so much for taking the time to tell us about your big birding journey. Big skies, big year from Tourism Saskatchewan on YouTube. Good luck. And we'll have to check in with you again, Mitch, to see if you get to that goal.
21: Awesome. Thank you.
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5: I'm David Curtin with your 650 CKOM news update. Well, we wait until Monday to find out whether a judge will allow a homeless encampment in Saskatoon's Pleasant Hill neighborhood. People living in the area are split on the site. Some say they are witnessing drug use right outside their home, while others say they understand the struggle people face living there. A 14-year-old boy charged with second-degree murder in the death of Peyton Flett appeared in court Friday morning in PA. Flett was a week away from turning 15 when her remains were found nearly 6 weeks ago. A farmer near Yellowgrass found out what can go wrong during harvest. A fire took only 8 minutes to engulf a tractor and a grain cart Thursday evening. It also consumed some crop, but no one was hurt. And while many may be calling for new laws for kids on those e-scooters, one city councillor, Bev Dubois, is not among them. She says education is better. CKOM weather, windy overnight with a low of 13 degrees. It cools off Saturday, sunny and windy at only 18 degrees. That's your 650 CKOM news update. I'm David Curtin.
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29: Well, coming up next week, September 30th, National Day for Truth and Reconciliation, a day to reflect on history, the ongoing impacts of residential schools, and to consider what moving forward with reconciliation looks like. We've had numerous guests on the program to talk about that through the years, and we will have some guests on the actual day on September the 30th as well. Recently, I connected through LinkedIn, I think it was, with a friend of mine, Michelle Brooks. Michelle does lots of different things. She's the president of Brooks HR Group. She also is a small business owner and does lots of other great work in the community in terms of boards and committees. She is hosting a special event at the Hotel Saskatchewan that brings together Indigenous leaders, an elder, but I think more importantly, a number of community allies for a day of conversation and learning. And so I wanted to bring Michelle Brooks into the studio, president of Brooks HR Group. Michelle, welcome to the program.
1: Thank you so much for having me. I'm very pleased to be here today.
29: Good to have you here. So I want to talk about your event coming up, but more generally, when you look at the journey that we're in with regard to truth and reconciliation, how do you see this unfolding? Are we making progress? Are we making what you would call slow progress? How do you see this through the lens that you have?
1: Yeah, that's a great question. I really do see our community making progress. And I think a lot of it really stemmed from when there were the Kamloops discoveries in 2021, when there were the discoveries of the unmarked graves at the Kamloops Indian Residential School. I find that because I worked in Crown corporations, I worked in small business, indigenous business, and I find that was really the turning point where people started to say, did that actually happen? I can't believe that that's the truth. And what can I do to make this better? So I really find that that was the turning point. I work with a lot of Indigenous people and non-Indigenous people and a lot of corporations. And I find that they really want to move reconciliation forward. And a lot of people might be at the start of their journey. But that is okay, because there are a lot of people that are willing to help them learn. And of course, the events that I do through Brooks HR Group are all to move reconciliation forward. Business, government, students, professionals,
29: individuals.
1: And so, individuals, yeah, absolutely.
29: Right. You know, when I think about the word reconciliation, I think there's a standard definition, but generally a lot of people have a lot of different definitions of what reconciliation looks like. This is a tough question, but from your perspective, and knowing that you dedicate a lot of time and effort and work to this, does it matter if we have different definitions, if we're all generally pulling in the same direction?
1: I don't feel that it needs to be broadly defined in one way. Mm-hmm. I believe that if people are doing things in a good way and genuinely for good reasons, we're all moving towards the same goal. So reconciliation, in my mind, is taking a very ugly truth and a lot of bad things that happen, but turning it into what can we do today and all work together to make something good out of something bad that happened.
29: So through the work that you do, I mean, you're an HR professional. You have helped and done work with lots of different companies from an HR standpoint. You also sit on, for example, the Board of Police Commissioners. I know you're a police commissioner on there. So through your own personal work, what are the contributions that you feel you're able to bring to the table that help move the needle on this discussion?
1: Right. So my background has been about over 25 years in human resources. And so I understand that world of talent acquisition. I understand that corporations want to hire an Indigenous workforce. And there's a lot of reasons behind that. We do, of course, we're the largest growing population in the province here. But it really just makes sense. Like if we have a large Indigenous population, why not have people in those organizations to serve that community? But organizations, I'm finding they don't want to bring people in unless they're bringing them in a good way. And they understand that if they bring an Indigenous person in, the organization is ready. And so I think a lot of the work that I do is I understand both of the worlds. Mm. So I understand the corporate, but I'm getting to understand the Indigenous world as well. Or not the Indigenous world, but how to bring the two worlds together.
29: That's so true. I mean, I think about what you just said and back to my old job with the police service. It's not as simple as saying we need to hire more Indigenous people. That's part of it. But as an organization, you often have to be introspective at your systems, your policies, all of those things, which is a whole other kind of offshoot on the HR side.
1: Right. I remember a couple of years ago, I took a group of directors actually out to the site on Cowes after Cadmus Delorme had made the announcement out there. And we actually walked through the site, you know, big directors of a large corporation. And they were speechless after. They said, I just want to do something. What can I do to help? So I think a lot of the work that I do, I'm able to, as I mentioned, bring the two worlds together. And through my HR experience and just really trying to be an Indigenous entrepreneur so that we can, I guess, kind of role model and have other people want to be entrepreneurs and business owners as well. But then bringing that community together is something that I think I can do.
29: I mentioned this briefly off the start, but you are a business owner yourself. You run a great catering business. You've got a coffee shop in town. I mean, so you kind of you walk the walk as well as talk the talk when it comes to HR and employment. Do you see through your, through the operational side of your businesses, the impact that steps forward in truth and reconciliation can make?
1: I absolutely do. So on the HR side, through Brooks HR Group, I'm finding that we're hosting a lot of events that bring students and professionals together. Right. And I find we have networking events. We're going to be having one coming up at the end of November. And when I bring students into that environment, you're helping to build their networks, but you're also building confidence. So in all of the work that I do, I find when you are building those relationships and building the confidence in Indigenous people, that really just helps them to grow. And then once they see the work that I'm doing, you know, doing TED Talks, owning businesses, being on the police board, all those things they can see themselves doing because they see someone like them doing them.
29: Right. Shell Brooks is my guest, president of Brooks HR Group. So you decided this year, I mean, I'm going to guess over the last number of years, on the National Day for Truth and Reconciliation, you would take part in different events. But this year, you've decided you're going to host an event. Why did you decide it's time to branch out on my own and actually bring some people together?
1: Yeah, so I don't really like to sit on an idea. So sometimes I'll wake up in the middle of the night, I'll have a bit of an idea, and by 10 o'clock the next day, it's already half developed. So I actually, I woke up, and I think it was almost 2 months ago to the day, and I texted Cadmus, and I said, Cadmus, do you know of any really big events going on? Because a couple of years ago out at the stadium, there was Mia Wichita.
29: I was there. Yeah, I was there for that day. Yeah.
1: Lovely. And there is over 12,000 people there. And although I can't do something that big yet, that'll be in years to come, I said, what can I do to make an excellent event for people? And so Reconciliation Forward was born from that.
29: So what is the event that you've got planned for September 30th?
1: Yes, it's going to be an amazing event. And so what we're doing is going to be over at the Hotel Saskatchewan. They have been really, really great to work with over the years. And we're going to start. It's going to be from 9 a.m. to 3 p.m. It's open to everybody. We're going to open up with Elder Joyce Reset, and she's going to, of course, open things in a good way. We're going to have a really fun ice-breaking exercise. I won't give too much away from that. And then we're going to have Cadmus DeLorme there, and he's going to talk about the truth, the history, the meaning of the day. And then we're going to have five leadership spotlights throughout the day. We're going to have Lori Campbell, Thomas Benjo, Jasmine Drager, Erica Anaquad, and my daughter, Taya Brooks, who's going to be a neurosurgeon in about 15 or 16 years.
29: Wow.
1: And then after lunch, we're going to have a reconciliation in action panel. And this is really important. I usually don't have a lot of non-Indigenous speakers at my events, but I felt it was really important to have community leaders here, have that allyship lens, and really talk about what are some of our big organizations in the community doing to move reconciliation forward in their organizations. So we're going to have Police Chief Laura Lee Davies. We're going to have Dr. Jeff Keshen from the university, and we're going to have Mayor Chad Bashinsky. And we're going to be talking about what does reconciliation look like in your organization. One of the really cool things about this event is I'm going to

0: Thank you so much, Evan.
1: 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We'll be right back here on 980 CJME and 650 CKOM.
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12: When governments talk about cutting spending, the conversation usually centers on big ticket items. But what about the smaller checks going out the door? The Canadian Taxpayers Federation has been digging through grants awarded by the Social Sciences and Humanities Research Council, which has a budget of about, well, almost $1.5 billion this year. Among the projects it flagged are research involving Canadian dance floors, low-carbon video games, ancient Mesopotamian brewers, and even former Prime Minister Justin Trudeau's speeches. Now,

0: strange sounding research isn't necessarily useful research, but the Taxpayers Federation says these grants raise a bigger question about how the government decides what taxpayers should be funding and whether there is room to cut. Franco Terrazano is the federal director of the Canadian Taxpayers Federation, and he joins me now to discuss. Franco, welcome to the Evan Bray Show.
1: Hey, it's always my pleasure. Thanks for having me on today.
0: All right. So you went through this year's federal research grants. What jumped out at you, Franco?
1: Well, okay. So for starters, look, the government claims that it's funding the research on the issues that matter most to Canadians, right, through the Social Science and Humanities Research Council. And I'll tell you, the first thing that jumped out to me is like, hey, look, I think research is important. This is not research on the issues that matter most to me. Okay. And some of these studies, I mean, they're eye-popping, eye-watering amounts here, right? Like the government spending just shy of $44,000 studying the, quote, contested meaning of Justin Trudeau's official speeches. You know, I'm just going to say this. This is how I feel. Like, we just had 10 years of Trudeau, right, talking about how the budget would balance itself. He doesn't think about monetary policy. I actually believed him on that one. I don't know why we're spending, you know, thousands more to learn about the contested meaning of Trudeau's speeches. But also, right, there $93,000 to create a digital edition of a 1908 book about Sri Lankan art. Okay. $65,000 to study Western style sweets like candy in modern Japan. Right? So thousands and thousands of dollars being spent. And let me tell you, I don't think it's on the issues that matter most to Canadians.
0: Okay, so is there an argument to be made, though, Franco? Like, let's go back to our former Prime Minister Justin Trudeau's speeches. I mean, speeches, research into political rhetoric and communication, that some could argue, political scientists would probably argue, that's standard political science. But I understand how the optics of taxpayer-funded research into a former PM, especially Prime Minister Trudeau's speeches, will land differently, especially on talk radio. Is there an argument to be made, though, that we're just grabbing at these flashy headlines, but this is what reality is and what research looks like that builds the foundation of, you know, our arts, our culture, our education system?
1: Yeah. $105,000 studying the birth, life, and death of a grocery cart.
0: Okay, tell me more about that study. What exactly are they looking at? I'm actually intrigued.
1: Yeah. Well, you know, here's the thing, right? Like, if somebody wants to study the life of a grocery cart, number one, I don't know why it costs six figures. Just send your intern down to Walmart, and, you know, I think you got your study. But number two, like, look, if industry wanted to study some of this kind of stuff, I would say, hey, fill your boots. Just don't be using taxpayers' money, especially at a time when we have our current prime minister, right? You know, is saying it's time that people are going to be facing some struggles. Well, I think at a time like this, Canadian taxpayers demand some real accountability over the research council federally funded that is making these types of decisions. And you know, I take your point serious when you say, like, doesn't research have to happen? So I would say research is important. I'm not saying it's not. But two things. Number one, right, it doesn't mean they get a blank check. They don't get a blank check to waste taxpayers' money, especially when interest charges on the debt are costing us more than $1 billion every week. Number two, like, let's not forget, we're not talking about the natural sciences here, right? We're not talking about funding cancer research. We're not even talking about funding research on how different climates impact food growth, right? We're talking about thousands of dollars to study Arctic climate comic books. Totally different.
0: Arctic climate comic books?
1: Yes. $88,000 on a study about Arctic climate comics, right? So that's more than what the average person who's working makes an entire year, right? Like, let's remember that.
0: So is there an argument to be made in that one, though, that they are studying something that does involve real science and how those messages can be relayed to perhaps some younger learners? I'm really playing the devil's advocate here, Franco.
1: And I appreciate it, right? Like, we're really grasping for straws. I think the main point here is that, well, there's two, okay? Because, you know, I should have provided some extra context here. This $1 billion more than every year that's going through the Social Sciences and Humanities Research Council, that's on top of the $18 billion the federal government sends to the provinces through the Canada Social Transfer, right? Mm. For education, advanced education, university research. It's also on top of the billions of dollars that provincial governments spend on university and post-secondary and advanced education, right? So I'm not even saying gut the research. What we're saying is this a good use of money? Who is making these decisions? What type of criteria are they making these decisions through? And why do we have a $1 billion per year grant research council on top of the Canada Social Transfer to the provinces and also the billions of dollars that provincial governments themselves spend on university? And I think those are all valid questions.
0: All right. If you're just joining us, I'm Tamara Cherry in for Evan Bray for a few days, and I'm speaking with Franco Terrazano, who is the federal director of the Canadian Taxpayers Federation. Franco, the $1.4 million, though, that being the overall budget for this SSHRC, how much of that are you actually arguing is wasteful spending? Because you said a moment ago, we're talking about thousands of dollars. I know it's more than obviously just a few thousand dollars, but are we talking millions, tens of millions? Are you saying the whole program needs to go? Where exactly do we need to rein things in?
1: Well, no, I mean, I do think the whole program needs to go, and some of the funding should just be done through the normal transfer to the provinces or by the provinces themselves. At the very least, right, the Carney government talks about doing this spending review. So at the very least, I think that the federal government, this is one of the things that should be on the spending review, right? Is this actually providing value to Canadian taxpayers, or is it a waste of money? I think that's a very valuable question that should be asked. And let me just point out one other thing. Again, not trying to hold the government to the, you know, my standard, trying to hold the government to the standard it sets for itself. Talking about how this funds research that matters most to Canadians, we found that this year alone, there was 50 different research projects focused on humanities topics in other countries.
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1: It's 6 o'clock. I'm Jeff Smith. The Riders dropped to third after a loss in Vancouver.
2: That sucks. You know, we knew what was at stake.
1: An encampment resident says, get to the root cause, lack of housing.
3: Something has to be done today.
1: And more scooter rules for safety? Some counselors say not necessarily. In Regina, partly cloudy and 13. In Saskatoon, partly cloudy and 15. The Riders couldn't keep up with an electric BC Lions offense last night, losing in Vancouver 31-24. The loss means the Lions hold the tiebreaker and have passed the Riders as Saskatchewan falls to third place in the West. Green Zone Rider reporter Britton Gray has more.
4: There is some frustration inside the Riders' locker room after their fourth loss over the past six games. But quarterback Trevor Harris believes frustration can be a good thing if you use it right.
5: Being frustrated and pointing fingers versus being frustrated at the performance and understanding that how we can be better as a whole, as a team, is in all three phases.
4: Saskatchewan will try to bounce back at home as they take on the Calgary Stampeders next time out. In Regina, I'm Britton Gray.
1: A resident of a Saskatoon homeless encampment says clearing out tents won't fix the housing issue. The city had planned to clean out the area at 20th Street and Avenue K. Those plans have been halted. More from our Mia Holloway-Chuck.
6: People in this encampment are calling David Finde their unofficial mayor. He wants government representatives to come to the site and talk about how to fix the issue of housing. He says many people here want to find somewhere to live.
3: Something has to be done today. That's why I'm here.
6: Now, with winter fast approaching, he says the government should help out sooner than later to help find people a place to permanently call home.
3: Step up, here's my teepee, I'll put a blanket down there, and I'll talk to anybody, everybody.
6: In Saskatoon, I'm Mia Holloway-Chuck.
1: While you may be seeing more adults on e-bikes in the downtowns these days, it seems more and more kids are ripping around on e-scooters in neighborhoods. But as senior reporter Lisa Schick explains, there isn't a lot of appetite for more rules.
7: Speeding along the pathways and narrowly striking pedestrians or narrowly missing them.
8: Bev Dubois hears a lot about e-bikes and e-scooters. She's Saskatoon's counselor for Ward 9, which has a lot of parks. But she isn't calling for more rules. She says enforcement could be a bigger issue, but even that is hard.
7: We can't have dedicated police officers or dedicated enforcement people to do this work because it's just not reasonable.
8: Other counselors in Regina and Saskatoon are basically on the same page, mostly advocating for better education on the existing rules. In Regina, I'm Lisa Schick.
1: And Lisa, how do our rules compare?
8: Well, as far as I can find, Saskatchewan has some of the most comprehensive rules for these things, and then the city bylaws seem to fill in the rest. People in other provinces are calling for speed limits, age restrictions, and helmet laws, but Saskatchewan already has those.
1: All right, thank you, senior reporter Lisa Schick. You might have noticed more cops in Regina over the past week, including police from around the province. Turns out it was the annual traffic enforcement blitz. 24 people were caught not wearing seatbelts. That's about the same as last year, but double 2 years ago. 31 people were caught distracted driving. That's down from last year, but way up from 2024. In total, they gave out more than 470 tickets and warnings. That's less than last year or the year before. BC NDP leader David Eby says the American article reporting on the conversation between ChatGPT and the Tumblr Ridge shooter is shocking. Mother Jones is alleging the OpenAI chatbot described to Jesse Van Rensselaer the effectiveness of a shotgun in a classroom and how to get around its own safeguards. BC's Attorney General Nikki Sharma is asking the federal government for changes to the criminal code to hold AI companies accountable. Well, you shouldn't find any crows in Lumsden today. The town is having its annual Scarecrow Festival. Adam Tropin has a Minecraft scarecrow on his lawn.
9: It was my kid's idea to pick it or whatever, so he wanted to do Minecraft, and I had a couple ideas, and he came up with this, and I thought, hey, we could make this work and make something cool.
1: Tropin says it's a fun family event, and they enjoy putting the scarecrow together. The latest local news is as close as your phone. 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It's 6:04. Sports from the Green Zone. With the Riders' 31-24 loss in BC last night, they now sit in third in the West. Winnipeg's in fourth after losing to Toronto 30-28. Today, Calgary's in Ottawa, while Edmonton hosts Hamilton. The Rams and Huskies will write another chapter in their rivalry today. The Huskies won both contests between the two teams last season. U of S quarterback Anton Amandrud only played in one of those games. He missed several games last season due to cancer treatment. But he says it's exciting to play Regina again.
10: They're always a good team, and it's always a fun game playing your rivals. So knowing, you know, we have a lot of connections across province here, so it's always a fun game. It'll be really good.
1: Kickoff 2 o'clock at Mosaic Stadium. The other big Saskatchewan rivalry has the 4-2 Hilltops at home to the undefeated Thunder. That's at 7 o'clock tonight at SMF Field. In the Dub, the Pats lost to Brandon 3-2 in a shootout. The Blades edged the Raiders 3-2. Swift Current doubled Moose Jaw 4-2. It's 6:05. Weekend weather for Regina and southern Saskatchewan. Today, partly sunny. Chance of morning showers or thunderstorms. West wind gusting to 50, a high of 21. Tonight, partly cloudy, low 6. Tomorrow, mainly sunny. Wind at 30 at a high of 17. In Saskatoon and central Saskatchewan, today, partly sunny. Early morning showers possible. Wind shifting to northwest, gusting to 50, a high of 18. Tonight, a few clouds, low 5. Tomorrow, mainly sunny and 16. Across Saskatchewan, the Battleford 13, Prince Albert 16, Swift Current 12. Weyburn, Yorkton 15, Estevan 16, Moose Jaw 11. In Regina, partly cloudy, southeast wind at 18 and 13. Saskatoon, partly cloudy, south-southwest wind at 13 and 15. It's 6:06. I'm Jeff Smith.
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0: around. It's Saturday and good-looking weather. Nice weekend ahead, our final weekend in the month of September. Good morning. It's Brent Laux with you. I'm here Saturday mornings. We call it Talk Shots. Happy to be with you, keeping you up to date as to what's going on in the world, keeping an eye on the weather, what's going on in the world of sports, and we also revisit some of the top interviews from this past week, from the Evan Bray Show, from the Green Zone, from the morning shows that you listen to, be it on CKOM Saskatoon or CJME Regina. Talking about bringing somebody down, how about that Rider game last night? Gee, you know, I had high hopes when they started. Man, they looked really good. You know, a lot of the injured guys were back in the lineup. Solid start to the game, but then just couldn't finish it. And BC, their offense looked absolutely awesome. Our defense at times last night, not so good. Riders, we'll be talking to our Rider reporter, Britton Gray, coming up here this morning. I think we'll check in with Britton just after 8 o'clock. We'll also take a listen to some of the calls that came in after last night's game. Of course, the Green Zone guys all get together and take calls. Yeah, a lot of disappointed people for what happened with the Riders. Past what, six games? They've lost four. Not so good. Third place overall right now. And they will host Calgary coming up Friday at Mosaic Stadium. How about that weather? Isn't that awesome? Did you see that beautiful full moon last night? It's a harvest moon. Depending on where you are in the province, you may see it yet this morning. Should be another beautiful moonlit night tonight. Nice temperatures, too. Normal temperature range for this time of year runs around 15 degrees, and we are going to stay, well, normal to slightly above normal for a few days. For Saskatoon today, sun and cloud, windy. Chance of a morning shower in Saskatoon today, and a high this afternoon, 18 degrees. Tonight, with that full moon, a few clouds for Saskatoon, a low of 5, and then Sunday will be sunny and 16. In Regina today, chance of morning showers or a thunderstorm. We'll see a mix of sun and cloud in Regina. Windy as well today, but warm with a high of 21 degrees. Partly cloudy for Regina tonight, a low of 6, and Sunday tomorrow, Regina will be sunny and a high of 17 degrees. Currently, Regina on this fine Saturday morning is clear. A light southeast wind at 19, and the temperature in Regina is currently 13 degrees. Saskatoon, partly cloudy, a southwest wind at 22, and right now we're sitting at 14 degrees. Wakey, wakey, up and at 'em already? Something on your mind? You can reach out to me on our text line at 1-877-332-TALK, 1-877-332-8255. It's Talk Shots. 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

0: Yeah, so the BC Lions beat the Riders last night in Vancouver by a score of 31-24. Other CFL scores last night. How about Toronto beating Winnipeg 30-28? A couple of games today, Calgary and Ottawa. Is this the one Ottawa finally wins? And also playing today in the CFL, Hamilton and Edmonton. Good morning. It's Brent Lux with you. After the game last night, a lot of disappointed Rider fans calling into the post-game show for the Green Zone.
1: David in Melfort. David, what are you pondering this evening?
2: Yeah, I don't know where to start with this one, but yeah, the challenge there that Mace pulled off again, I'm not sure what he was seeing, but that was, to me, I kind of, when he threw it, and he didn't even take time to let his guys know. I don't think anybody let him know. I think he seems to challenge out of panic more than anything lately, and he didn't have a hope in heck of winning that, but not sure what he's seen there. But I don't know. I just think this team, like, I agree with you where you were saying earlier, it was third and a full two, maybe even 6 inches more than 2 yards, and you just can't line up in traditional quarterback sneak and expect to get that. I don't care who the quarterback is. I mean, they need to have a little bit of a, you know, variation to that and, you know, give a guy a better chance than that. But I said right off the bat when they kicked their first two field goals, well, you know what, you ain't going to keep up to BC and Rourke by kicking field goals. And that's what happened. But I think the defense, you know, it's easy to say the secondary was crap and I don't think the secondary was crap. The Fields had a terrible game, and I've never, ever have seen what they see in him that much that they haven't. He's been here 3 years now, and I think, and they can't get an upgrade on him. I'm not sure what they see in him, but they seem to like him. So, but I see him play a lot of not very good games in my opinion, anyways. And the receiving core, it's hard to. We got a good receiving core, but we don't seem to have any explosions in it. It's hard to take the ball and march 10, 12, 14 plays down the field and score touchdowns all the time and keep up with a team like BC who can do it in 2 or 3 plays. Just doesn't seem to either. Even when we do get deep, Harris doesn't have the arm to get it to them guys quick enough and stuff, and then guys get back and make a play on it, and whereas Rourke can zip it in there when he's got a guy open and the guy can run, and we just don't seem to be explosive enough on offense. And yeah, I'm with you guys. I see the Riders probably finishing third, and I wouldn't bet a whole lot of money that they'll go into BC and win the semifinal, that's for sure.
0: Just a sample of the calls that came in last night after the Rider lost to BC. Here's another.
1: Let's get to Scott in Saskatoon tonight. Scott, what do you got for us?
3: I actually thought the offense looked decent. I think it looked a lot more inspired than it did last week. AJ actually, I thought, had a really, really decent, very good game. He ran real hard. You know, he's still not even close to, I wouldn't even put him at 80% just based on how he looked, but he played his heart out tonight. They just couldn't score enough points. And, you know, it just came down to, I don't know if it was the pass rush or the secondary or both. They just couldn't get it together tonight, unfortunately. And, you know, that was going to be a tough game to win anyway. But, yeah, not ready to panic yet. And, I wouldn't want to be a Stampeder next week. I think it's going to be a whooping next week on Calgary.
0: Well, we'll see. That game coming up Friday night at Mosaic, the Riders in Calgary. So Riders with that loss yesterday, that was just tough, you know. And for me, I'm thinking, oh no, I was watching the Blue Jays game, and the Blue Jays did one of their typical, started good, then Cincinnati got, I don't know, 4 runs or so, and you're thinking, oh man, here we go, the Blue Jays. But the Blue Jays did one of their famous come from behind efforts, thanks to was it Okamoto that got a double, and Kirky got a double as well, drove in some runs. So the Jays got a win anyway. We're all bummed out about the Jays. End of the regular season, 2 more games here this weekend, and then that's it. So with that, you know, if you're a Jays fan, you've been following along, do you just stop watching baseball now that your team's out? Or as we get into Major League Baseball playoffs, have you got a team you'll cheer for? You've been on the Jays bandwagon all season. A lot of people got on that bandwagon because of the great run they had to the World Series last season. So who do you cheer for now going into the playoffs? You just done with baseball? Or is there a team that you're saying, I know my wife, she's saying, oh, we got to cheer for the Cubs because Kevin Gausman, great pitcher from the Jays, was traded to the Cubs earlier this season. You know, for me, it's kind of weird when it comes to cheering for another Major League Baseball team. The New York Yankees, I despise them regular season as we're playing them, but they're a fun team to watch. So I might, just out of curiosity's sake, get on the Yankees bandwagon. We'll see here. Good morning. It's Saturday. Brent Laux with you. It's 20 minutes after 6 o'clock. We've got a nice weekend coming our way for the final weekend of September. For Saskatoon today, it's going to be a little breezy again with a mix of sun and cloud. Possible morning showers in Saskatoon today with a high of 18. Beautiful full moon tonight. The harvest moon will have a few clouds and a low of 5. Sunny and 16 on Sunday. Regina today, possible morning showers or thunderstorms. It's going to be windy in Regina with a mix of sun and cloud and a high this afternoon of 21. Partly cloudy Regina tonight, a low of 6, and then sunny 17 for Sunday. This morning, it's a clear sky in Regina, southeast wind at 19, 13 degrees, and Saskatoon partly cloudy, southwest wind at 22, and right now, very pleasant, 14 degrees. 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

0: Good looking Saturday coming our way. Good morning, Brent Loux with you. This is Talk Shots. Of course, lots of football this time of the year. Riders, not so good in BC last night. We've got some football action in Saskatoon and Regina today. Saskatoon Hilltops hosting the undefeated Regina Thunder coming up in Prairie Football Conference play today, Saskatoon. And then the University of Regina Rams and the U of S Huskies will go head-to-head in their provincial rivalry also coming up today, and that's at Mosaic in Regina. A lot of talk about football injuries, and of course, the story that came out earlier this month of a Belgoni teenager who suffered a brain bleed after a tough hit in a high school football game, and people talking about player safety. On the Evan Bray Show this week, guest host Tamara Cherry had a conversation with U of R kinesiology and health studies professor Patrick Neary about things that can be done to ease the risk of concussions.
1: Let's start out with the basics, if we can, Patrick. What is a concussion? What are the symptoms? How do these happen?
2: Yeah, that's an excellent question, and I think your listeners and viewers need to know that a concussion is defined as basically the movement of the brain inside the skull. So it sloshes back and forth from the front to the back and side to side. And what happens is it creates shear forces within the brain. And then, of course, what then thereafter happens is it starts to rip apart some of the neurons, the material, of course, which is necessary for us to function, executive function, memory, et cetera. And the other thing that's really important, Tamara, is that you do not need to hit your head to have a concussion. A whiplash motion will do that for you. And so I hope there's not a lot of false pretenses with parents and football players by thinking that putting the gardening cap on, as an example, is going to solve all of their problems. Mm. That's not the case, unfortunately. The research is still not there to actually show that the guardian cap is fully protective of concussion, because as I just said, you can get a concussion simply by getting a whiplash motion.
1: Yes.
2: And the next thing, I just really want to, you know, send my thoughts out to Hunter and his family. I had a son as well that played 5 years of university football. For the Huskies at the U of S. And, you know, every day I thought about it, and I wasn't going to worry about it, because I know that the majority of concussions, they do not happen in high-performance sport. They happen when kids are playing on the playgrounds, they're falling off their bikes. That's where the majority of concussions actually happen.
0: That was part of the conversation that Tamara Cherry, guest host on the Evan Bray Show, had with Patrick Neary, U of R kinesiology and health studies professor, who does research on concussions. And they referenced the young fellow, the high school student, Hunter Gronick, from Belgoni, and the brain bleed that he suffered following a hit in a football game on the 10th day of September. And of course, all of our thoughts are with that young man and his family. We'll hear more of what Patrick Neary had to say about concussions and trying to prevent them best we can coming up just after the news here at the bottom of the hour. It's 28 minutes after 6 o'clock. Brent Loux with you on a good looking September weekend. Sunny and warm today. Normal daytime highs run around 15 degrees. Boy, we've had a beautiful week this past week. But, you know, just anecdotally, talking to a few farmers that I crossed paths with over the past week or two, a number of them telling me how they're still quite wet in the fields. A number of fellows I spoke to in different parts of the province as well, saying they thought they were good to go, but it was quite muddy in some of the fields. And in fact, some of them, even they say some of the high spots were still quite wet as well. Crop report that came out this week, still well behind where we would normally be for this time of the year. The 5-year average, 5 years on an average 5-year basis, we would have about 82% of the crop in the bin. Right now, 41%. So we're half of where we would normally be on the 5-year average. But the good news is a lot of sunny days, warm, windy days in the forecast right now. No sign of any significant precipitation that I can see in the coming days ahead. Right now, Regina under a clear sky, 13 degrees with a light southeast wind at 19. Saskatoon this morning is partly cloudy, a southwest breeze at 22, and it is 14 degrees. I'm with you till 11 this morning. Anything on your mind, Saskatchewan? You can reach me on our text line or call 1-877-332-TALK, 1-877-332-8255. 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
4: It's 6:30. I'm Jeff Smith. The Riders have now dropped to third place in the CFL West Division standings after losing to BC 31-24 last night. They'll try to rebound at home against the Stampeders next Friday. The unofficial mayor of a homeless encampment in Saskatoon says with winter approaching, there should be a focus on finding homes for its residents. The city called a halt to dismantling the encampment on Thursday. Concerns about e-bikes and e-scooters might be getting louder as they get more popular, but the idea of more rules is not gaining traction. Councillors like Regina's David Froh are calling for more education about the rules already in place. A report in U.S.-based magazine Mother Jones details alleged interactions where OpenAI's ChatGPT coached the Tumblr Ridge mass shooter. The report says the chatbot advised the 18-year-old shooter how to get around its own safeguards to get information about violent scenarios by framing them as fictional. Here for a scare in Lumsden today, the annual Scarecrow Festival is underway with lawns filled with creative scarecrows as their creators celebrate together as a community. It's 6:31. Weekend weather for Regina and southern Saskatchewan today, partly sunny, chance of morning showers, a high of 21. Tonight, partly cloudy with a low of 6. Tomorrow, mainly sunny and 17. In Saskatoon and central Saskatchewan today, partly sunny, morning showers possible, a high of 18. Tonight, a few clouds, low 5. Tomorrow, mainly sunny and 16. In Regina, mainly clear, south-southeast wind at 19 and 13. In Saskatoon, partly cloudy, southwest wind at 22 and 14. It's 6:31. I'm Jeff Smith.
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0: Some decent weather coming. Maybe not quite as warm as what we had through most of Saskatchewan this past week, but temperatures, by the looks of things, will certainly be in the more normal to slightly above normal range this coming week. Our normal daytime high at this point in fall is around 15 degrees. And yeah, forecast is showing temperatures for central and southern Saskatchewan in the coming days in that 15 degree range, maybe even a little bit warmer than that, a little bit further south. Right now, Regina, clear 13, Saskatoon, partly cloudy 14. And you look to the west, you can see that big, beautiful harvest moon about to set, and we'll have another opportunity to see it tonight. Okay, I wanted to play a little bit more of the conversation that guest host Tamara Cherry had with Patrick Neary, University of Regina Kinesiology and Health Studies professor, as they were talking about the research he does on concussions and some things that athletes and families maybe need to keep in mind as they hit the football field this fall.
1: The guardian cap is an external shell that goes over top of the actual football helmet itself. And the whole idea is that when we have all of these little subconcussive blows, like when you're hitting your head, and just imagine yourself, you got a football helmet on, and you go up against the wall, and you just go and sort of do a woodpecker-type movement. And so then what actually happens is that guardian cap, actually, it does reduce the mechanical forces that are being applied to the helmet, and then, of course, to the skull itself as well. So on an offensive or a defensive line, you might be able to reduce the actual biomechanical forces, but whether or not that's going to truly reduce concussions, again, we haven't been able to show it, statistically on the football field. So
2: these guardian caps, where they really help is if you can, could potentially help, I should say, is when you get a concussion from actually colliding with something with your head and maybe another player's helmet, whatever it is. But it wouldn't necessarily help with these whiplash concussions that maybe you're not actually banging your head on anything. Is that right?
1: Correct. Absolutely. And you know, I also have to, give sort of a shout out to some of the football coaches, those particularly in Moose Jaw. I know that they're doing a really, really good job of, there's the one team in particular that has every one of their athletes that uses guardian caps.
2: Mm.
1: And whether or not they've been able to show statistically whether or not there has been any reductions in concussions, I can't say that. But I guess my feeling is that, to use a guardian cap, I think is a good idea. However, what I also want to, qualify and a caveat to it is make sure that when you put that guardian cap on, that the thought is, I'm not going to get a concussion anymore, because that's not the situation. And as you just mentioned, a whiplash in itself can provide or give you a concussion as well.
2: What would you like to leave parents with? Because there are a lot of parents who have kids in contact sports, especially football, tackle football. Should these guardian caps, even though not all the evidence is in yet, I mean, we don't have evidence that they're causing any harm. So should this be something that is just mandatory? Because why not just take that extra step to protect our kids if there's a possibility that it will help in some way?
1: Yeah, well, the first thing I want to just emphasize again is the education. And making sure that the parents, the coaches, the athletes are all educated. And if they feel a dizziness and they see stars, then they need to know that they got to pull themselves out right away. And that's the most important. Because if they don't, what potentially could happen is if they do get hit again, all right, then that could create a second impact syndrome. And then all sorts of awful things could potentially happen from blood-brain barrier problems, etc. So that's the first thing. And then the second thing is whether or not to go out. It certainly is not going to help to put a guardian cap on. Whether or not they should be mandatory, I wouldn't state that myself right now.
0: Conversation on the Evan Bray Show with guest host Tamara Cherry this week with Patrick Neary, University of Regina Kinesiology and Health Studies professor, talking about concussions. And in light of the young football player in Balgonie and the brain bleed that he suffered as a result of a hit in the football game, and they were talking about the guardian caps that you see some football players wearing as well. But as Patrick Neary said, it's not necessarily high-impact sports where you tend to see the majority of concussions and such. It's everyday life and different ways that you can suffer a concussion. And I know in my own experience, my wife suffered a brain injury, gosh, good number of years ago. And in her case, it was our dog jumped up at her and hit her on the head. And it was a better part of a year before you could say she returned to normal. Everybody's timeline is different, but nasty stuff when you're dealing with the human brain. Saturday morning, it's our last weekend of September, and it's a beauty. Sunny and warm, with possible morning showers in both Saskatoon and Regina today. They're saying about a 30% chance. It's going to be a little windy again.

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McDonald's if you're heading out on the freeway, the highway, city streets, whatever it may be. Brent Lauchs with you. Good weather all weekend long. Normal daytime highs 15. Saskatoon should get up to 18 today. Regina expecting a high of 21. Both cities expecting slight chance, saying about a 30% chance of some morning showers or thunderstorms. But all in all, a pretty good weekend for the final weekend of September. You want to do some stuff outdoors? This is kind of neat. In Lumsden today, they're doing their annual Scarecrow Festival. This is a big deal when you look at everything they've got going on.

0: over 100 scarecrow displays. I'm guessing these are actual scarecrows that, that people have made. They got lots. There's a pancake breakfast. Oh, there's a big street market going on. Then this evening, there's going to be a parade and then fireworks. Looks like it's going to be a good day. Spend some time in the valley at Lumsden. Tomorrow out at Kindersley, the Kindersley Antique Threshing Club are going to be putting on a demonstration at their local museum there. That'll be tomorrow. They'll have the old threshing machine showing you how they used to do harvest on the farm. That goes tomorrow, Kindersley, from 11 in the morning until 3 in the afternoon. So, yeah, riders lost last night. Did you catch the story this month out of Quebec City? You know, there's been all this talk in recent years about maybe we'd see another CFL franchise going into Halifax. A lot of talk, but nothing really going on. And here now we've got the CFL actively pursuing the idea of a Quebec City franchise. We've got a potential owner, William Trudell. He's a real estate developer. He's got deep pockets, and he is leading a business group in talks with the league. And that was part of the discussion on the Green Zone with TSN CFL insider Dave Naylor this week.
1: Well, I think this is as good a shot as the league's ever had. And I've been saying this all along because there was some smoke around Halifax earlier this year. I said I don't think Halifax is real, and I think Quebec City is. And the difference is that we've had the would-be owner unmasked in the French media yesterday. And that I think, when you can put a name and look at sort of a profile of an owner, and you talk about William Trudell, a guy who his businesses are estimated to be worth over $1 billion. He was a Quebec City police officer who got into real estate, has all kinds of holdings around the city and the province, involved in the community, all those kinds of things. And I think this is where this differentiates. Let's go back to sort of the most recent attempt at CFL expansion, which was, you know, right before the pandemic, when there was a group that had, I believe they were awarded a conditional franchise by the league at that time, and it kind of fizzled out. And the pandemic kind of became the excuse of why it fizzled out, but I think there may have been broader reasons as well. And I mean, the bottom line was there was nobody rooted in that community associated with that group. And I mean, there may have been people that had a background in that community, but nobody was living and active and doing business in that community. And so many of these things are determined kind of at the political level. And I think, you know, somebody who, from what I understand, William Trudell, with the scope of his business, is also pretty connected at the political levels in Quebec. And that's basically where these things happen. You've got to get financing from local government. You've got to get financing from provincial government. And maybe even you could access something from the feds. And, of course, we've got a provincial election in Quebec coming up on October the 5th. So, you know, any sense that this is done, as some of the headlines seem to be screaming yesterday, well, that would be basically impossible with an election next week and a new government going to be formed. So, you know, that's, but I think the league is very bullish. And the other thing just about your kind of, let's be cautious about this. I think it's important to distinguish the league did not announce this. And the reason the league didn't announce it is they understand that fans don't want to hear about partially done projects. Like, I think if the league had their way, none of this would have ever surfaced, and they just pop up one day and say, oh, by the way, we have a team in Quebec City and they're kicking off in, you know, 2029 or something like that. So, but I do, you know, talking to some other people around the league today, there's a lot of excitement about this, no question.
0: I can imagine excitement because there's some substance to this plan out of Quebec City. The plan, of course, involves the construction of a new stadium, a $350 million open-air multi-use stadium. But these potential owners are saying they would also have a plan to have a temporary playing site while this new football field would be built. TELUS Stadium, which is at Laval University in Quebec City, is being talked about as a temporary playing site. But that's cool. Wouldn't that be great to see another team in the CFL? And what a natural rivalry that would be with Quebec City and Montreal. We shall see. Good morning, Brent Laux. So I think we got a little bit more of that conversation with Dave Naylor on the Green Zone coming up here. This is Talk Shots on 980 CJME and 650 CKOM.
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0: Good to hear a little street art music with the late Kenny Shields, of course. Kenny Shields passed away 9 years ago, 2017. Did you hear the story where his daughter is now suing the current band, the three members of the current street art band? Julia Marie Shields, the daughter of Kenny Shields, filed court action in Manitoba Court of King's Bench at the end of August. And she basically says Kenny Shields, her late father, had a one-quarter contractual and beneficial interest in the band's name and trademark. And she says they had an agreement that was signed back in 2015 with his bandmates. So far, no defense has been filed. We'll see how that plays out. A little bit more of the conversation from the Green Zone this week with CFL insider Dave Naylor talking about what certainly looks promising, a Quebec City CFL franchise.
1: Dave, an interesting note you have learned is the amount of money the other teams could be getting here. This is a substantial expansion fee, potentially, for the Canadian Football League. And what will that mean for future salary cap, et cetera?
2: Well, I don't believe an expansion fee or the proceeds from expansion would be factored into the salary cap. And if you look at other leagues, they're not. Like, for instance, from the National Hockey League, which is why they keep expanding, because it's the one revenue stream that the owners can take that they don't have to share with the players. And I don't know for a fact that that would be the case here, but I think that's pretty standard in sports. But here's where it does matter, besides the fact that, you know, every owner is going to get a check from this, from the $25 million franchise fee, is that one of the forever challenges in the CFL has been the lack of franchise value, right? And the reason that happens often is because when CFL teams change hands, there's not often real big sums of money that are handed because they're often distress sales, right? When somebody's going out and saying, losing money and saying, I don't want to do it anymore, or someone else comes in, they're going to invest. Even the Edmonton Elks sale, I think the official price was $1. And by the way, I know there was some significant criticism within the league about the fact that it was done that way because some people felt there was a real opportunity to establish some franchise value by getting real money for that franchise. Instead, they sold it for $1. It went from public hands to private. So there was a matter of, well, where does the money go? Because the board that sold it dissolved itself, but ultimately it didn't help the league when it comes to franchise value. Well, if you can sell an expansion team for $25 million, that kind of becomes like the base sort of what your team should be worth. Now, you know, the CFL, like everything, is a bit unique, small league, massive variation in markets, right? It's not going to mean the Toronto Argonauts are going to be worth $25 million overnight because they're still losing gobs of money. But I think it's an important, one of the things Stuart Johnston is trying to do, I think, is, you know, make this a better business. And one of the ways you establish a better business is by establishing what one of your franchises is worth as an expansion. And that's important. If you look at other leagues where teams have sold expansion franchises for significant money, every owner feels like their own value gets helped by that. And that would certainly, if you want to see stability in the Canadian Football League long term, start creating value for these franchises. That's what you'll see.
0: Dave Naylor, making a lot of sense. All of this, of course, around the talk that Quebec City is, at least a business group in Quebec City, is potentially going to get or will be pursuing a CFL franchise with a new stadium to be built in the coming years. We've heard this before for different places. You think about how many years have we thought about there's going to be one in the Maritimes in Halifax, but nothing has come to fruition there quite yet. Your news on the way. Coming up after 7 o'clock, we'll hear from John Watson, the president of Bell Business Market. And, of course, it's all about the big data center, the big data center being built south of Regina. That's from the Evan Bray Show earlier this week. 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Brent Laux with you on 980 CJME and 650 CKOM.
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4: It's 7 o'clock. I'm Jeff Smith. The Riders may be letting a home playoff game slip through their hands. The unofficial mayor of Saskatoon and Kamet calls for more housing. And are more rules needed for e-scooters or more education? In Regina, partly cloudy and 13, and Saskatoon, mostly cloudy and 14. The Riders now find themselves in third place in the CFL's West Division after their fourth loss in the past six games. Saskatchewan couldn't handle Nathan Rourke and the BC Lions offense as the talented quarterback threw four touchdown passes in a 31-24 win over the Riders. As Green Zone Rider reporter Britton Gray tells us, Saskatchewan's chances of a home playoff game are getting slim.
5: That sucks. You know, we knew it was at stake.
1: Head coach Corey Mason and his team once again find themselves on the losing end. While the Riders now are in third place, May says he's seen teams take plenty of different paths through the playoffs.
5: You know, we got four games here left to finish out the season for us to find our group, to head into a playoff race. And however that lays out, you know, it doesn't matter. You got to spot the ball and go get the job done.
1: The Riders will host the Calgary Stampeders next. In Regina, I'm Britton Gray.
4: A man staying at a Saskatoon encampment is pushing back against the city's plans to put up fencing in the area. Earlier this week, crews attempting to clear out the encampment site were met with protests. Reporter Mia Holloway-Chuck has the story.
6: David Findlay has been called the encampment's unofficial mayor by those living there. He says there's no violence at the encampment and actually encouraged people to visit him, sit on his blanket, and have a conversation.
7: It's going to be snow in 40 days. I want most of these people to be housed.
6: Findlay says there's also plenty of other empty lots where other tent cities could pop up in Saskatoon if people can't find places to live. In Saskatoon, I'm Mia Holloway-Chuck.
4: Many drivers these days have some sort of frustrated traffic story about someone on an e-scooter or e-bike. And we've been telling you about the rules in Saskatchewan, and now, as senior reporter Lisa Schick explains, lawmakers aren't exactly calling for more rules to address concerns.
8: Kids that are riding them are having a lot of fun. They're doing it. They're outside enjoying themselves, but they're not aware of their surroundings.
9: But Clark Bezo isn't necessarily calling for more rules, unless it's about reflectors. He says it's more about educating people about and enforcing the rules we already have.
8: You have to have an enforcement behind the regulations, otherwise it's just paper.
9: Some other councillors in Regina and Saskatoon agree, but Bezo and they also say police have a lot to do, so kids on e-scooters may not be at the top of their agenda. In Regina, I'm Lisa Schick.
4: And Lisa, how do the rules here compare to elsewhere?
9: Between SGI and city bylaws, the rules here are relatively comprehensive. There are rules requiring helmets, there's a top speed and age minimums. None of the other provinces seem to have gone beyond Saskatchewan, but there are many with fewer rules.
4: Okay, thank you, Lisa. That's our senior reporter, Lisa Schick. Moose Jaw, Saskatoon, Estevan, Prince Albert Police, all been in Regina this week helping out with the annual traffic blitz. They spent 2 days doing traffic stop checks all over Regina, catching all kinds of infractions. Just over 100 speeding tickets. That's a lot more than last year's blitz, but less than half as many as 2 years ago. Also, 205 alcohol screening tests were given out. They did not find any impaired drivers, but they did impound five vehicles. Altogether, 474 tickets and warnings. That's quite a drop from last year. Members of Parliament are split on whether and how AI should be used in the House of Commons. The Economist reported this week that as much as 20% of what was said on the floor of the House of Commons late last year was flagged as AI-generated. Some MPs flatly denied using AI tools to generate what they say in Parliament. Others said it can be useful for research. Crows might want to steer clear of Lumsden today. The annual Scarecrow Festival is underway. Homeowners are showing off all kinds of creations, such as Adam Tropin's Minecraft Scarecrow.
10: It's built with 2x4s and boxes and a whole lot of spray paint. There's some lights in it, so it lights up at night.
4: Tropin says the community has fun coming together. The latest local news is as close as your phone. Check out CKOM.com and CJME.com, Saskatchewan's homepages for news. It's 7:04. Sports from the Green Zone. Things are very tight in the CFL West with the Riders now in third place after their 31-24 loss to the Lions. Winnipeg is in fourth after a 30-28 loss to the Argos. Today, the fifth-place Stampeders travel to Ottawa, while division-leading Edmonton welcomes the Hamilton Tiger Cats. It's expected to be another hard-fought showdown between the Rams and the Huskies. The two will duel at Mosaic Stadium this afternoon. Saskatchewan comes into the game with the top-scoring offense in Canada West. But Regina as the top defense. Rams linebacker Owen Zimmer says the Huskies have had some young players come in and play well.
11: But I think ultimately it's nothing we can't handle and nothing we're not prepared to handle. We're going to do our job, and we're going to do our job to the best of our ability and hopefully kind of show some of their new guys what we're about.
4: 2 o'clock kickoff. Meanwhile, the undefeated Regina Thunder head to Saskatoon. The Hilltops are 4-2. That game starts at 7 at SMF Field. In the WHL, Saskatoon got by PA 3-2. Regina lost to Brandon 3-2 in a shootout. The Broncos doubled the Warriors 4-2. The Blue Jays down Cincinnati 6-5 to open a three-game series. It's 7:05. Weekend weather for Regina and southern Saskatchewan. Partly sunny today. There's a 30% chance of morning showers or thunderstorms. West wind gusting to 50, high 21. Tonight, partly cloudy, low 6. Mainly sunny tomorrow. Northwest wind at 30, high 17. In Saskatoon and central Saskatchewan, partly sunny today. 30% chance of early morning showers. Wind gusting to 50 out of the northwest, high 18. A few clouds and 5 tonight. Tomorrow, mainly sunny. High 16. Across Saskatchewan, the Battlefords Prince Albert 13, Swift Current 10, Weyburn 16, Estevan Yorkton 15, Moose Jaw 10. In Regina, partly cloudy, south-southeast wind at 19 and 13. In Saskatoon, mostly cloudy, south-southwest wind at 22 and 14 degrees. It's 7:06. I'm Jeff Smith.
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0: something magical about those full moons this time of the year. The harvest moon set just a while ago, but you'll be able to see it again tonight if our forecast holds up, because for both Regina and Saskatoon tonight, forecast says few clouds, partly cloudy conditions. So expect another bright moonlit night. Temperatures, we're staying a little bit above normal. Normal daytime high 15. Saskatoon today a high of 18. 21 expected in Regina. And more sunny days, good for the farm folks. Harvest still way behind schedule here, so let's hope that the forecast of sunny, breezy, warm days for this week holds up and we're able to get more of the crop in the bin. Well, certainly a topic that's got a lot of conversation all around our province is the project involving Bell and their construction of this big data center just outside of Regina. John Watson, president of Bell Business Market, was on with Evan Bray this week talking about the project. We've got a good amount of his conversation we'll play for you right now.
1: Let's start with this, because the announcement was made in the spring, and you and I had a good talk on the show about that. Not that many months later, we're hearing about a very significant expansion. What changed in that time to drive this expansion?
2: I think there was a maturation of, you know, how the province, how Bell, how we could go about expansion. I think the clarity was that it would require a set of strict guidelines that the province was thoughtfully crafting. Most of Canada had not established guidelines around these activities, including the federal government. So I think the province established theirs in advance of a federal documentation of it. So I think that had to mature. I also think in any relationship, you know, the core of a relationship is trust. And if you look at what we've been able to do with the local communities, with the local tradespeople, with the 14 unions, 32 local companies, and what's been done in 5 months at the site is absolutely extraordinary. It's the fastest time to build. It's the fastest construction with an all-Canadian, all-Saskatchewan team in every domain we can. It's something to be really proud of. And I think that carried the weight. So there was the maturing of guidelines that were strict and clear, and there's the maturing of a relationship. Any business comes down to trust in a relationship that you deliver on what you said you'd do. And I think we benefited from that.
1: Chatting today with John Watson, president of Bell Business Market, about the AI data center that is going up just to the south of Regina. So I've got a number of questions here, John, and I'll start with why Saskatchewan? There's been a number of people ask the question, were there any incentives given? I had Minister Jeremy Harrison on the show who assured us there was not, but I'm going to ask you the same thing. Is Bell, A, getting any public money to build here, and B, getting any kind of a cut, whether it's subsidized power rates, a break on PST or taxes? Is there anything that you can point to that was a government-driven incentive for you to build here?
2: There were absolutely zero incentives of any kind. This was the incentive is simply a government and a group of business leaders and Indigenous leaders of George Gordon who want to create jobs. And that was the incentive on the province's side. On our side, it was the ability to work together to do something in a bold fashion that led the entire country and would be one that the time to creating value for the province and for Bell wouldn't be stuck in red tape and wouldn't take us years to bring about. So that was the incentive. There was zero from a financial, monetary, tax, et cetera. In fact, this project from a PST perspective in the first phase alone should deliver close to $3 billion incremental to all the other economic benefits.
1: The, I would say if I look at protests, not just happening in Saskatchewan, but literally across Canada and around the world, there are protests against AI data centers. They seem to fall into two categories. One is the group of people who just don't like AI, and there has been some doom-like messages around AI, regardless of the fact that it's not going anywhere, but, you know, around more restriction and those types of things in the industry. And then the other is what I would say is more an environmental concern around the data centers. Let's start with that one. What sort of an environmental impact assessment will will alleviate and should it alleviate concerns that people have about water use and heat and light and all of the environmental impact questions?
2: Now, those are all very important questions, and it's an important dialogue to make those clear with the community, with the city, with the province. So what we're building is a closed-loop cooling system. It uses something called technical water. It doesn't use any evaporative cooling. It's very different than the stories you'll hear about the southern U.S. and what folks created there and the impact. The only impact here is you need, obviously, washrooms and a kitchen to support the ongoing staff that we would have there. But that's similar to any structure that gets built to operate a business. So there's no impact there. We've built a 14-foot plus berm around the perimeter. We've got enclosures in terms of noise. And the one thing that I'd stress, and this one's really important because it frames our reputation. That's quite important. We've been around for 146 years. To last that long, you have to do things the right way. You have to respect and manage well the folks you deal with in a community, the folks at every level of provincial government. Otherwise, you don't hang around for 146 years. So we're not in this for a short-term thing. We're in it to build something great, to build something that the citizens of Regina, Saskatchewan, and all of Canada, frankly, will be proud of. And that's the core of it. We'll follow every guideline, every requirement that's set forth. The expansion has to go through an environmental assessment. It's got to go through, all of the steps to become an active project, an active site, and that will be a clear follow the guidelines, rules, and will be quite visible to all.
0: That was a little bit of the conversation on the Evan Bray Show this week with John Watson, president of Bell Business Market, on all of this, of course, dealing with the construction of this big AI data center just outside of Regina. I've got more of that interview with John Watson on the way here in just a moment. It's 7:15 Saturday morning, 11 right now, sunny sky in Regina, few clouds and 13 in Saskatoon. Good morning. 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

0: Journeys in Saskatoon tomorrow night in concert. SaskTel Center. Tickets still available. Always love the music of Journey. John Watson on the Evan Bray Show this week. President of Bell Business Market regarding the development by Bell just outside of Regina of this big AI data center. Here's more of that conversation.
1: I wonder about the disposal of, you talked about the water. It's a closed loop system. Eventually that water has to be changed out and disposed of. How is that done?
2: So it will last for a long period of time. It'll be monitored, of course, and then you'll take it and recycle it. You know, if you think of all of our automobiles, you'll have an automotive oil change facility. That water gets captured, oil gets captured, it gets clean, processed, renewed, and utilized again. So this water will be restored to active use again, and it will not be disposed of. So it's a very good environmental positioning, and folks shouldn't be concerned about that.
1: What's the lifespan of an AI data center, John?
2: These facilities should be good for many, many decades. The relationships we want to secure from our customers, we like to get at least 20 years from them as a commitment. So this is not something you do lightly. If you think of the initial phase that's underway, that's costing $2 billion thereabouts. And, you know, with that kind of investment, this has a long lifespan. It's decades and decades in terms of useful industrial use. And as you said at the outset, the need for computing capacity, the need for Canadian computing capacity for our data to remain here, for all of the queries we do to remain here, we think it's going to be viable for many, many decades.
1: John Watson is my guest from Bell Canada. A few more questions here before we wrap up. Some people are questioning the location close to a large center. So it's just outside of Regina. Many people saying using good farmland. We have lots of land in Saskatchewan that is not farmable, so might have been a better choice. Any particular reason why that location was chosen?
2: Absolutely. So the key ingredients for a data center are access to power. And in the first phase, there was some available grid power, and the consumption of that will actually benefit the utility in terms of overall revenue that it wasn't receiving on untapped capacity. So that will be beneficial. But the primary one was access to natural gas. And much of the power in the province for consumption is natural gas. And this particular piece of land has close proximity to some very important natural gas pipeline assets. And as we envisioned BYOD, bring your own energy, it's very important to have that access. This is where the pipelines were, and this was where the intersection of the grid power was as well. Mm-hmm. So I think the core of that was it fit well on that accord. And, you know, we will follow every guideline in terms of noise, in terms of light, et cetera. I think, too, the number of jobs we've created and will create and have on-prem there, it's certainly helpful to have such a great community with a lot of excellent tradespeople looking for work.
1: Let's talk about natural gas, because my understanding is that you will be building a new natural gas plant. Is that correct? Or where will you get this three-quarters of the energy that you need to power the plant from?
2: We will need to build a natural gas power plant. We will have a partner do that who specializes in that activity. We haven't figured out the location of it at this point. We know that we have to be very thoughtful in terms of where that is, and that's an active discussion, but there's no plans currently as to where it would go. We're going to have an active open discussion and figure out how that best suits and where it should be.
0: I thought they provided some pretty good information. That's John Watson, president of Bell Canada Business Market, on the Evan Bray Show, talking about the construction of this massive AI data center south of Regina. There's a couple more minutes of that conversation. We'll squeeze that in for you here coming up in just a moment. It's 7:24. 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
0: Okay, just before we get into the news here, a couple of more minutes of that conversation Evan Bray had with John Watson, the president of Bell Canada Business Market, about their massive AI data center project just outside of Regina.
1: John Watson from Bell Canada is my guest. Another question that came up on the text line a lot was around data sovereignty, why this is important. And then someone asked the question about information that there was already a potential client from California. And if you're bringing in clients from outside of Canada, how does data sovereignty play into that?
2: There's two really important levels. One is that we need sovereign infrastructure. So if everything we do, every time we pick up our cell phone, every time you punch a key on your computer, your tablet, if all that's done in a different jurisdiction, a different country, completely vulnerable to them in terms of whether that continues to happen there, that's pretty important. So the core concept of having infrastructure in Canada that Canadians can use is very, very important. In terms of the software layer that sits within there, we've been active for 20 months, probably spent thousands of hours speaking to Canadian companies and talking specifically about how we can grow their business, how we can build it. Cohere is one that has come on board as a customer of ours, and we're actively engaged with every level of government, every province, and most companies in terms of how we can do that. The next point of it is we've also built digital services companies. One's called Ateco. Bell Cyber, linked up with Cohere, big announcement this week. Those capabilities, as well as AI Fabric Compute, is aligned with SaskTel. And we have a partnership with SaskTel to take those digital, those AI, those data engineering services, and take those to their customers in the province in partnership. So there's a very strong sovereign, made in Canada, made in Saskatchewan opportunity that gets leverage because we built those teams, but now we're partnered with SaskTel to deliver them in province.
1: Right. You and I were chatting off air a bit about the jobs, and you had a pretty staggering number.
2: I'm going to fly. I got 2 points I want to make. One is, if we add up all the jobs, all the construction, the head office, the ongoing work, the secondary roles, one out of 20 households in the greater Regina area will have a new job created before we finish this project. One out of 20. The other soundbite for you, and here's an example. There's a few F-150s in the province. In 1906, autos were introduced to Saskatchewan. Saskatchewan thought about a total ban on automobiles. They chose not to, but they brought 10 rules in place around automobiles. Speed was limited to 16 kilometers an hour. If you came upon a horse, you had to exit your car, turn it off, and help the horse if it was nervous. It's okay for folks to be nervous at this point. Keep the open dialogue. We're doing something amazing. We should be proud of what we're creating with the trades, trade unions, and George Gordon and Regina. It is Canadian world class. So thank you.
13: Pretty dramatic numbers that John Watson is talking about as it relates to jobs that will come out because of this data center Bell is building just outside of Regina. We shall see. Good morning. 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
15: It's 7:30. I'm Jeff Smith. The Riders have now dropped to third place in the CFL West Division standings, losing to BC 31-24. They'll try to rebound at home against the Stampeders next Friday. A man known as the unofficial mayor of a homeless encampment in Saskatoon says, with winter approaching, there should be a focus on finding homes for residents. The city called a halt to dismantling the encampment on Thursday. Concerns about e-bikes and e-scooters might be getting louder as they get more popular, but the idea of more rules isn't gaining traction. Councillors like Regina's David Froh are calling for more education about the rules already in place. Foreign Affairs Minister Anita Anand is expected to address middle power strategy when she speaks at the United Nations General Assembly today. Anand has said her speech will include support for Ukraine, the Middle East, and Arctic sovereignty. You're in for a scare in Lumsden today. It's the annual Scarecrow Festival, with lawns filled with everyone's creative scarecrows as their creators celebrate together as a community. It's 7:31. Weekend weather for Regina and southern Saskatchewan today, partly sunny, high 21. Tonight, partly cloudy with a low of 6. Mainly sunny tomorrow, high 17. In Saskatoon and central Saskatchewan today, partly sunny, high 18. Tonight, a few clouds with a low of 5. Mainly sunny and 16 tomorrow. In Regina, mainly sunny, south-southwest wind at 13 and 11 degrees. In Saskatoon, mostly cloudy, southwest wind at 26 and 13. It's 7:31. I'm Jeff Smith.
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0: Oh man, the year is slipping away, isn't it? Last weekend of September, we're into autumn now. Pretty good weather though, looks like it's going to stay nice for the next week or so. Good morning, Brent Laux with you. I'm here Saturday mornings on CJME Regina, CKOM Saskatoon. We call it Talk Shots, keeping you up to date as to what's going on in the world, weather, sports and all that, and revisiting some of the interviews from this past week, from the Evan Bray Show, from the Green Zone, and from our two morning shows, CJME Regina, CKOM Saskatoon. I want to shout out to my two granddaughters who are going to be competing today, down at Elbow. We've got high school rodeo action. Man, is it fun to watch, I'll tell you. Until my son-in-law got my granddaughters into rodeo a few years ago here. I don't think I'd ever been to a rodeo, and been to a number of them now. Can't make it down there this morning as the junior competitors begin at 8 o'clock, and then the seniors go at 1 o'clock this afternoon. And I see they've also got a bit of a trade fair going on in the rodeo grounds as well. And then the weather looks like going to be a pretty nice day for the athletes, the rodeo people, and their animals as well. So speaking of animals, I want to go see this movie, Heart of the Beast. It's the new Brad Pitt movie. And I got to say, I've really become a big fan of Brad Pitt. I've always enjoyed a number of the movies that he made, but he's matured nicely, hasn't he? But this Heart of the Beast. So the whole premise of this movie, he's a war vet. He's suffering PTSD from his duty in Afghanistan and other areas in the Middle East. And it's his German Shepherd dog who also suffers PTSD from the work the dog did in a war zone. So anyway, he's a pilot, and he decides that him and his dog are going to get away from civilization. And the Heart of the Beast refers to this deep in the interior area of Alaska where he wants to go with his dog. Plane crashes in the lake. Dog saves him. How does it play out from here? Well, all I know is I said to my wife, I said, we got to go see this new Brad Pitt movie. There's him and a dog. It looks great. And the first thing my wife says, does the dog die? And believe it or not, I Googled that. And here the producer of the movie, a fellow by the name of Richard Raymond, went on social media this past week because that's what they were hearing from a lot of people. Well, I don't know if I want to go see Heart of the Beast if the dog dies. And the producer, and I'm not speaking out of turn here. The show's in theaters now, and they've gone public with this. They say, I know everybody loves a dog. The dog does not die. As soon as I saw that, I said, okay, that'll get my wife into the movie theater. Brad Pitt. And the neat thing about that dog is you're watching that movie, it was trained by a guy, Andrew Simpson, who has an animal training facility just outside of Calgary. So the dog was trained by this guy from Calgary. His company is called Instinct Animals for Film, and he's been doing this for like 30 years. He works with animals that are used as characters in movies. That's pretty cool. But I thought my wife was right on when she said, I don't think I want to go if the dog dies. And I remembered, I think it was, what, 1989? I took my two youngest kids to see All Dogs Go to Heaven, the animated movie. Man, I was a mess after that movie. Whew. Couldn't handle that because we all love our dogs, don't we? So, yes, I'm going to check out Heart of the Beast. Not quite sure when, but I'll get to it soon. But it is in theaters now. It's 7:40, 20 minutes away from 8 o'clock. How about that weather? Farm folks, I know harvest is going maybe slower in some areas because of wet ground, muddy conditions, high humidity as well. We're halfway to what our five-year average would be. Five-year average runs around 82% of the crop in the bin right now. The most recent crop report, 41% of the crop in the bin. But weather, we're always talking weather. And that was a topic of conversation on the Greg Morgan Morning Show on CJME this week with our friend David Phillips from Environment Canada, senior climatologist, talking about our nice fall weather, but also what lies ahead with this El Nino.
1: Well, I mean, it truly, Greg, it is the big story. I mean, you talk about Trump's tariffs, it's El Nino. Godzilla El Nino is leading the headlines around the world, everywhere, and everybody's feeling the effect of it. Now, we typically, in on the prairies, we El Nino has really more of a winter effect. However, it's following the script. I mean, my gosh, Greg. I mean, we've had, typically you don't get very many hurricanes in the Atlantic Ocean. We've had none. Never have we seen a year in, since the satellites were around, that we've ever seen a year without a hurricane. Yet, we've had lots in the Pacific. The water in the world's oceans is like hot tubs. This particular El Nino right now is the warmest it's ever been for any time, and it's still growing. It's still strengthening. I mean, they say it's going to be the largest in 1,000 years and of monitoring these El Nino. So what this means for the fall, it means, you know, it means, typically it doesn't mean that

0: we think it will. Well, let me just give you a sense. The last kind of strong, not very strong, but just strong El Nino we had 3 years ago in Regina, 23-24, what was that winter like? Well, you saved about 10-15% on your home heating bill. Snowfall was down maybe 60%. And instead of 43 cold days below minus 20, you had 25 of those suckers. And every month was warmer than normal except March. So it really tells you that you get kind of a soft and open kind of a winter. And there's nothing to suggest, all the models seem to suggest that is going to be the story this particular winter. So we're not canceling winter, but boy, it will be sort of a bit of what we've had in the last couple of years.
1: I'm okay with that. A softer winter, David Phillips saying this week on the Greg Morgan Morning Show on CJME, as a result of this very powerful El Nino system warming up the areas in the Pacific Ocean that then creates our weather patterns up here. And it's interesting, he was saying no hurricanes in the Atlantic this season. However, there have been a number in the Pacific, and there's a massive one off the west coast of Mexico, and Hawaii has been hit with a number of big storms this year as well. No storms in our part of the world. Our last weekend of September, decent weather. Normal daytime high this time of year runs around 15 for Regina today. Mix of sun and cloud, windy, and a high of 21. Sunny and 17 tomorrow for Regina. Saskatoon, windy with a mix of sun and cloud today, a high of 18. Sunny and 16 tomorrow. Saturday morning, a few clouds in Saskatoon. It's 13 degrees. Regina is sunny and 11 degrees. 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

0: AOM, CJME Regina, Brent Lugs with you. Talk Shots on your radio Saturday mornings from 6 until 11. 13 degrees, breezy in Saskatoon, 11 degrees and a little breezy in Regina right now. Pretty good weather, though, for the coming days ahead and certainly on into this coming week. So hopefully harvest can continue to move along at a good pace. Right now, we want to talk about e-bikes and e-scooters. I don't want to sound like the grumpy old man, although most days I am. But living in Saskatoon, I like to go out for a walk in the different parks and green areas that are in the neighborhoods. You often have some well-developed paths that the city has laid in, and then that's great. And we share, right? But what bugs me is people, young and old, be they on an electric bike, a regular bike, a scooter, whatever. Could you put a damn bell on your vehicle? Like, you're walking along and all of a sudden, whoosh, somebody just flies by you. Anyway, not my concerns, but other concerns were talked about on the Evan Bray Show this week. E-bikes, e-scooters becoming more and more popular. And our guest host, Tamara Cherry, on with Dr. Jason Hossain, who's a family doctor in Saskatoon. There was a recent fatal accident in Regina, of course, where a young man was died. He was on an e-bike, was struck by a vehicle. And the conversation with Dr. Hossain was just talking about the risks and what people need to know if they're going to be purchasing an e-scooter or an e-bike, and especially for their children.
1: This is an issue that is on the radar of family physicians across the province, really. We're quite alarmed about it, too, so it's not just you.
2: What have been your observations as a family doctor in Saskatoon on this?
1: Well, I get the extra reports from the eMERGE docs, you know, when one of my patients goes through and they've fallen off an e-scooter and, you know, they're getting an x-ray of their wrist. But in preparation for today's talk, I actually called up a few eMERGE docs and had a chat with them. And what they're seeing is alarming. It's, as you know, the emergency department is busy right now. Mm-hmm. And the last thing we need is unnecessary injuries. They're seeing head injuries. They're seeing spine injuries. They're seeing facial injuries and limb injuries. So, you know, hand, wrist, elbow kind of thing.
2: Mm-hmm.
1: Just a lot of it. And one thing, you know, we're talking about kids right now. You know, your focus is on kids, but I think we also need to recognize that adults are riding these things.
2: Yes.
1: And when they get into accidents on them, what a lot of the emergency docs told me is that they're seeing alcohol or drug intoxication involved. So just like we don't allow people to drive a motor vehicle while intoxicated, now you're taking people who are intoxicated, putting them on a quite a capable machine, I would say,
2: mm-hmm.
1: and it's a recipe for disaster. So,
2: and when you're talking about those injuries, the facial spine injuries, the head injuries, is that across the spectrum that we just talked about, kids and adults as well? Are they seeing a lot of kids, a lot of adults?
1: Yeah, when you're flying through the air, it doesn't matter if you're a kid or an adult. The mechanism of the injury, that's how doctors talk. The mechanism of the injury is going to end up with head, spine, facial injuries, because, you know, you're face planting, and you're also going to see a lot of limb injuries too. You know, it's been a long time since I took physics, but one thing I remember from physics is that the kinetic energy of a moving object, if you double the speed, you end up with four times the energy. Mm-hmm. So what I mean by that is, you know, you get into a crash at 15 kilometers an hour, you know, you're banged up a little bit, but you're okay. You go up to 30 kilometers an hour, now you're talking about four times as much kinetic energy, and that's going to be a bad accident.
2: Mm-hmm.
1: But now we have e-scooters. I looked up last night, one of them available on the marketplace in Canada, 80 kilometers an hour.
2: Wow.
1: This thing is capable of.
2: Holy
1: without modification.
2: Crap.
1: Like, I know one thing parents may not be aware of is you might buy an e-scooter, and it might say this thing is limited to 32 kilometers an hour or what have you. But these kids, they're smart. They can jailbreak these things and go to their full capability. And when you crash at 60 kilometers an hour, all of a sudden that's 16 times more force than when you crash at 15 kilometers an hour. So
2: what do we need to be doing, Dr. Hossain? I mean, we're talking about it here, obviously. Where should these conversations be happening? Who should be having these conversations, and what should they involve?
1: Well, I think it's going to be municipalities. It's going to be the companies that manufacture these things, and healthcare would like to have a hand in this too. You know, there's a reason we don't give 13-year-olds driver's licenses.
2: Yeah.
1: It's because they don't necessarily have the cognitive development necessary to understand, you know, safe handling of a motor vehicle. And again, I did some back of the napkin math last night, and this model, there was a model available for Canada with 7,000 watts of power. And I did some math, and it has the same torque as a Honda Civic. And the other thing I wanted to bring up was helmet usage. Like, I was trying to gather up some statistics from Canada in preparation for today, and it looks like when doctors are surveyed about e-scooter accidents, it looks like about only 45% of the time, roughly, the rider was wearing a helmet.
2: Yeah.
1: The other 55% of the time, no helmet, you know. Oh, my goodness.
0: But they're certainly more popular. You see them, people of all ages, riding these powered scooters, riding electric bikes. I always thought the idea of an electric bike would be a good idea. For me, I like the idea of going for a bike ride, maybe a couple of miles outside of the city, and then you say, yeah, I'm going to go back now, but I don't feel like pedaling, so just fire up the electric motor on it. More of that conversation with Dr. Jason Hossain in just a moment. Good morning, Saturday morning. Brent Laux with you. It's 11 degrees in Regina right now, 13 in Saskatoon. 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
0: I'll play a bit more of that interview with Dr. Jason Hossain about the risks involved with electric scooters and electric bikes and some of the numbers, which are rather disturbing as well, that he'll share with us. We'll get to that coming up later next hour. One of our listeners, Amy, thank you very much for the text this morning. And Amy makes some really good points as we're talking about safety on a path when people are on a scooter or on an electric bike. Because I was saying, you know, I like to go out for my walk, but you hate when somebody just flies by you. You have no sense of them coming. And I'm saying, how about a bell? Well, Amy says, do people walking prefer a warning bell ding before the bikers whoosh past them if there's enough room for the biker to safely pass people walking or running? Amy says, in her experience, if I ring my bell just to give someone a heads up, almost everybody then moves off the walking path and onto the grass, which wasn't my intention. Amy says she always gets confused on what is appropriate etiquette versus feeling aggressive by feeling like I'm forcing people off the walking path. You know, you make a good point. I would, you know, for me, I would think if you've got room on the grass, then shouldn't the bike just move onto the grass as you go around people that are walking on the path? And knowing me as well, if someone comes up behind me on a bike or a scooter and they ring a bell, I'd probably jump and probably jump right into their path as well. Some good points, Amy. And yeah, that is some good thought. So what is proper etiquette then if you're on any kind of a bike? Doesn't have to be an electric bike as well. And you're on a city path, a park path. What do you do? I'd say just go around, you know, go around on the grass if you got the room. Okay, news coming up. Good looking weather for the next few days and on into next week. Good for the farm folks as harvest continues. Playing catch up really at this point. 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
15: It's 8 o'clock. I'm Jeff Smith. The Riders dropped to third place after a loss in Vancouver.
16: That sucks. You know, we knew it was at stake.
15: An encampment resident says, get to the root cause, lack of housing.
17: Something has to be done today.
15: And more scooter rules for safety? Some counselors say maybe not. In Regina, partly sunny and 11 degrees. In Saskatoon, partly sunny and 13. The Saskatchewan Roughriders couldn't keep up with an electric BC Lions offense last night in Vancouver, losing 31-24. The loss means the Lions have the tiebreaker, and they've passed the Riders as Saskatchewan falls to third place. Green Zone Rider reporter Britton Gray has more.
18: There is some frustration inside the Riders' locker room after their fourth loss over the past six games. But quarterback Trevor Harris believes frustration can be a good thing if you use it right.
19: Being frustrated and pointing fingers versus being frustrated at the performance and understanding that how we can be better as a whole, as a team, is in all three phases.
18: Saskatchewan will try to bounce back at home as they take on the Calgary Stampeders next time out. In Regina, I'm Britton Gray.
15: A resident of a Saskatoon homeless encampment says clearing off tents won't fix the housing issue. The city had planned to clear out the area at 20th and Avenue K, but those plans have been halted for now. More from our Mia Holloway, Chuck.
20: People in this encampment are calling David Findlay their unofficial mayor. He wants government representatives to come to the site and talk about how to fix the issue of housing. He says many people here want to find somewhere to live.
17: Something has to be done today. That's why I'm here.
20: Now with winter fast approaching, he says the government should help out sooner than later to help find people a place to permanently call home.
17: Step up, here's my teepee, I put a blanket down there, and I'll talk to anybody, everybody.
20: In Saskatoon, I'm Mia Holowaychuk.
15: You may be seeing more adults on e-bikes in our downtowns these days, and it also seems like more and more kids are ripping around on e-scooters in neighborhoods. But as senior reporter Lisa Sheck explains, there is not a lot of appetite for more rules.
21: Speeding along the pathways and narrowly striking pedestrians or narrowly missing them.
22: Bev Dubois hears a lot about e-bikes and e-scooters. She's Saskatoon's counselor for Ward 9, which has a lot of parks. But she isn't calling for more rules. She says enforcement could be a bigger issue, but even that is hard.
21: We can't have dedicated police officers or dedicated enforcement people to do this work because it's just not reasonable.
22: Other counselors in Regina and Saskatoon are basically on the same page, mostly advocating for better education on the existing rules. In Regina, I'm Lisa Schick.
15: And Lisa, how do our rules compare?
22: Well, as far as I can find, Saskatchewan has some of the most comprehensive rules for these things, and then the city bylaws seem to fill in the rest. People in other provinces are calling for speed limits, age restrictions, and helmet laws, but Saskatchewan already has those.
15: All right, thank you. Senior reporter Lisa Schick. A heads up for drivers in the north end of Saskatoon. Police say 71st Street is shut down near Lipset Crescent in the Marquis Industrial area. They are investigating an incident there, and they're asking people to use an alternate route. You might have noticed more cops in Regina over the past week, including police from around the province. It was the annual traffic enforcement blitz, and the numbers really all over the place. They caught 24 people not wearing seatbelts, nearly the same as last year, but double the number from 2 years ago. Also, 31 people were caught distracted driving. That's down from last year, but way up from 2024. In total, they gave out more than 470 tickets and warnings. That's less than last year or the year before. You shouldn't find any crows in Lumsden today. It's the annual Scarecrow Festival. Homeowners are showing off some spectacular creations, including Adam Tropen's Minecraft Scarecrow.
1: It was my kid's idea to pick it or whatever, so he wanted to do Minecraft, and I had a couple ideas, and he came up with this, and I thought, hey, we could make this work and make something cool.
15: Tropen says it's a fun family event, and they enjoy putting the Scarecrow together. The latest local news is as close as your phone. 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It's 8:04. Sports from the Green Zone with the Riders' 31-24 loss in BC last night. They now sit in third in the West. Winnipeg's in fourth place after losing to Toronto 30-28. Today, Calgary's in Ottawa, while Edmonton hosts Hamilton. The Rams and Huskies will write another chapter in their rivalry today. The Huskies won both contests between the two last season. U of S quarterback Anton Amandrud only played in one of those games. He missed several games last season due to cancer treatment, but he says it's exciting to play Regina again.
2: They're always a good team, and it's always it's a fun game playing your rivals. So knowing, you know, we have a lot of connections across province here, so it's always a fun game. It'll be really good.
15: Kickoff 2 o'clock at Mosaic Stadium. The other big Saskatchewan rivalry has the 4-2 Hilltops at home to the undefeated Thunder. 7 o'clock at SMF Field. WHL, the Pats lost to Brandon 3-2 in a shootout. The Blades edged the Raiders 3-2. Swift Current doubled Moose Jaw 4-2. The Blue Jays got past Cincinnati 6-5. It's 8:05. Weekend weather for Regina and southern Saskatchewan today, partly sunny. There's a chance of morning showers or thunderstorms. West wind gusting to 50, high 21. Tonight, partly cloudy with a low of 6. Tomorrow, mainly sunny and 17. In Saskatoon and central Saskatchewan, today, partly sunny. There's a chance of early morning showers. Wind shifting to northwest and gusting to 50, high 18. A few clouds tonight, low 5. Tomorrow, mainly sunny and 16. Across Saskatchewan, the Battleford's 13, Prince Albert 14, Swift Current 9, Leeward Estevan Yorkton 15, Moose Jaw 10. In Regina, partly sunny with a south-southwest wind at 13 and 11 degrees. In Saskatoon, partly sunny, southwest wind at 26 and 13. It's 8:06. I'm Jeff Smith.
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0: last night out in BC, you know, one of the teams on the field last night vastly improved. You go back to the early part of the season, the Lions at one point were 1-5. Now they've got the Riders record, 8-6. You know, we looked so good starting that game last night. Britton Gray, our Rider reporter from the Green Zone, joining me now. So what in the world happened? You know, again, it was a strong start to the game. Trevor Harris hitting some people downfield, and then the wheels fell off.
1: Yeah, it felt like in that first half, the Riders showed that urgency they really needed to show, and they were playing physical. They were going toe-to-toe with the BC Lions, and then just after halftime, I don't know what adjustments were made, but BC clearly made the better ones out there, and they just looked better in the second half there. The Riders' offense couldn't get much going in the second half, and it's just concerns once again about this team and the inability to kind of keep up with, when you look at the upper tier of teams in the CFL right now, you can't really include the Riders in that, because the BC Lions, the main thing with BC was they had two separate drives where it only took two plays for them to score. Mm-hmm. The Riders gave up a bunch of big plays. Nathan Rourke was getting out of the pocket. He was making all those Nathan Rourke type plays he can make, and the Riders just didn't have an answer. And honestly, the score is a little bit closer than maybe it should have been, with the Riders getting a late touchdown there, but it just, the second half just got away from the team.
0: Yeah, the final score, if people missed it last night, you know, that was an 8:30 start. You know, I don't know if I even made it to halftime before I fell out, fell asleep, but it was 31-24 for the Lions, the final in that game. You know, and Trevor Harris, like I say, started so strong. He seemed a little shaky, a little tentative in the back half of the game.
1: Yeah, it just felt like whatever BC made at the adjustments they made at halftime, Trevor Harris and the offense couldn't quite execute like they were in the second or in the first half there. And the physicality just wasn't quite there. They weren't hitting on the plays, and BC, especially in that fourth quarter, where it felt like the Riders were given multiple opportunities throughout that quarter to get things close, then you're within a field goal or just a touchdown, and ultimately the Riders couldn't do it. And yeah, with Trevor Harris, it's another concern with the offense. What kind of happened? Where was the confidence? Where was the ability to make those plays that this team did last year? They just don't have it right now on offense, and there's still some time to get things turned around over your next four games, but now when you look at the standings, it looks like you're more likely to be on the road throughout the playoffs than even getting just one home game.
0: But it was good to see, you know, as far as the offense is concerned. We had A.J. Ouellette back last night. Schaefer Baker was in there as well. So we had all the right components in there, just couldn't make it materialize into a win.
1: Yeah, as mentioned, it's just the Riders right now aren't on the same tier of teams as when you look at Montreal, even the way Toronto's playing right now, and the BC Lions. BC right now, the way they're playing, that defense has really turned things around for the Lions. The offense is explosive as ever, and the Riders, when they needed the plays, they couldn't make them. But you mentioned A.J. Ouellette and Keen Schaefer Baker. I thought A.J. Ouellette was running really good. Not the best stats day, but he was running physical. And then he was so good in pass blocking. There were multiple times where watching the broadcast, they would call out the way he picked up the block and knew what the defender to get. And so that's good news. And his first game back works off a little bit of rust. There wasn't too much to work off if you watched it. But we'll wait and see how this offense kind of responds once again, because all they're really missing right now is Sam Emilis, who is a big key part of this offense. But this is mostly what you're going to be seeing from this team on the offensive side of the football.
0: Yeah. You know, it is interesting. That's what makes the CFL so much fun, though. On any given day, any team, and we see the ebbs and flows of winning and losing. You mentioned Toronto, like they beat the Bombers. And then we've got Calgary and Ottawa playing today, Hamilton and Edmonton. And it's a crapshoot right now. So as it stands right now, how does the playoff picture look then for the Riders with those four games left, if nothing too much changes?
1: Well, right now they're in third place, which means they're going on the road to BC, and then if you somehow beat BC out there, you face Edmonton at Commonwealth. So it's a tough road, but the Riders don't have the tiebreaker with the Winnipeg Blue Bombers, and they were kind of lucky that Toronto was able to find a way to win that game. Otherwise, they could be sitting in fourth place and in the crossover spot. And then you look at, well, they face the Calgary Stampeders next. Well, Calgary faces Ottawa today. If they find a way to win that, you're only one game back of the Riders. And then when they meet, the Riders only won the first game by, I believe, 3 points. So if Calgary wins by four, all of a sudden you're tumbling right out of the playoff spot. These next four games are big, and this team needs to find a way to win, which they haven't been able to do. They've lost four of their last six games, and it's crunch time right now. This team needs to find a way to win, or we are looking at a possibility they're out of the playoffs.
0: Oh, don't you dare talk like that, young man. So, yeah, Calgary Stampeders at Mosaic coming up on Friday. It was interesting in the game as well, the Trevor Harris pass that hit the upright, and they were making the observation. That won't happen next year, will it?
1: No, it won't. With the field changes, you don't have to worry about that happening. It's happened a few times this season when you watch the CFL. And I know some people are against some of the rule changes. Everyone has their stuff. But I'm glad the goalposts are being moved to the back of the end zone. I've always thought that would be the right move. And so you won't have to worry about a play like that happening where it kind of helps the BC Lions, though, right? Because it looked like he was going to hit Keane Schaefer-Baker there for the touchdown.
0: Absolutely. Well, it's fun. Britton, always a pleasure. Thanks for your time.
1: Not a problem.
0: You bet. Britton Gray, our Rider reporter from the Green Zone. Some thoughts on last night's Rider loss to the BC Lions. Next game coming up Friday night at Mosaic against Calgary. And as Britton was saying, Calgary plays Ottawa today. Ottawa still without a win. Might help us, you know, psychologically, if Ottawa could pull off a win against the Stampeders. Who knows? Any given day, right? 8:14 Saturday morning. Good morning. Brent Laux with you on 980 CJME and 650 CKOM.
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9: Sunny and 12 degrees. That's okay. Yes, I know what I'm doing around here. Sunny and 12 degrees right now, Saskatoon and Regina. A little breezy, a little cool out there, but still for this time of year, our back end of September, we'll take it. 18 for a high in Saskatoon today, 21 in Regina. Both cities, it's going to be windy, and even the possibility of some morning showers could still pop up. Better tomorrow, sunshine. Both cities and highs around 16 or 17 for Sunday. A little more of the conversation from the Evan Bray Show this week with guest host Tamara Cherry. In conversation with Saskatoon Dr. Jason Hossain, and they were talking about the risks that they're looking at e-bikes and e-scooters, people of all ages, and the potential dangers and things that people need to keep in mind if they're planning to use these devices or get some for their children.
10: As far as I know, from the regulations that I did find, there are actually regulations where I think you have to wear a helmet either on an e-scooter or an e-bike or both of them. And with an e-scooter, I believe you need to be 16 years old to ride one, an e-bike 14 years old to ride one. Should we be legislating helmets like automatically? I mean, And what should the crackdowns be looking like in your humble opinion, Dr. Hossain?
11: If you ask a family doctor about helmet use, yeah, anything you can do to make helmet use a mandatory is A-OK with me.
10: Yeah.
11: Because people, you know, I used to be a triathlete, And, you know, I was one of the slower ones on the bike, but there were people whizzing by me faster. And, you know, people crash their bikes too, and they have accidents. But then when they're wearing a helmet, they usually, you know, they're scraped and things like that, but they don't end up with a devastating head injury.
10: Yeah.
11: And, you know, oftentimes there's no coming back from a head injury.
10: Mm-hmm.
11: Sometimes you get lucky and you can recover, but sometimes head injuries, that's it, you know. And
10: that's,
11: I also have to admit, kids are dying in Canada.
10: Yes.
11: There was a survey of recently 800 pediatricians. And that, you know, there's way more pediatricians than that, but they ask, like, how many cases are you aware of? And there were 10 deaths, 12 ICU admissions, and 26 hospitalizations involving children that these 800 pediatricians were aware of. And that's just a sample. Like, if we scale this up to all the doctors in Canada and include adults in that, then we're getting into some scary stuff here.
10: Yeah, no kidding. Okay, Dr. Hossain, for any parents who would like to pull up this on the podcast later to play for their children, for the parent, it's hard. I get it. It's hard when there's all your friends out there riding around on these things and none of them is wearing a helmet. What is your message to the kids out there about what this can mean for their future?
11: Let's be balanced here, Tamara. Like, they're fun. They're affordable compared to driving a car. You don't have to pay for parking, and they're environmentally friendly. Like, there's some good things about e-scooters, but I'd say wear the damn helmet. Wear the damn helmet. And, like, think about speed. You know, it's fun to whiz around at 60 kilometers an hour, but, you know, kids just need to be aware that speed is what injures people. Those are the two messages.
10: Okay.
11: And then I leave it to the legislatures, the municipalities. I leave it to the police to enforce any rules. But speed and helmet use are the two things that really I want to tick off today.
9: 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But no matter the age of the person that's on these, the risks involved as far as serious injury, and as you heard Dr. Hossain saying, just wear the helmet. Okay, it's 8:22. 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

0: Speaking of wheels going round and round, I'm having this conversation with myself these days. With this talk of an El Nino milder, softer winter is what David Phillips, Environment Canada, says. I'm thinking maybe I don't need winter tires this year. Maybe just get some good all-season radials, something like that. Do the trick. Or, of course, if I do that, you know what's going to happen. It'll be the curse. And the worst part of our winters, when we have these soft winters, in my mind, I'd prefer to see it cold and snowy than this sitting on the fence temperature-wise, because then we get the freezing rain, and then we get slippery conditions. So, the things that I have to worry about. Hey, are you a rider fan? We have found maybe a super rider fan. Take a listen to this great story from our Brittany Cafe.
1: Welcome to my Riderville.
2: Donna Ryerchuk isn't exaggerating. Her Regina basement is packed with Rough Riders jerseys. She thought she had about 130, but we counted and she was 20 short. There are 150 jerseys. But ask Donna about this collection and pretty quickly you'll realize this isn't really about the jerseys at all. It's about the people wearing them. And it all started when Donna was 5 years old.
3: The Riders had won the 1966 Grey Cup. And my parents took me to the airport to greet the players. And I couldn't see, and I was in the back, and I yelled out, "I can't see anything!" And so they put me, the men lifted me over their shoulders and put me right in the front. And I got to hold George Reed's hand for about 5 minutes. And that started it all.
2: Donna grew up going to games, and she became a season ticket holder when she was 25. She's 65 now.
3: So you do the math.
2: 40 years of season tickets, and somewhere along the way, the jerseys really started piling up.
3: I love the Riders, and I love to support them. So I feel that one way of supporting them the best is to buy jerseys. And to wear jerseys.
2: And she really does wear a lot of these jerseys, but some of them are just too special.
3: I also have jerseys that are game-worn jerseys, so they're special ones. They don't come out of the closet.
2: After games, she'll sometimes wait in the elevator area at Mosaic Stadium. It's where the players come out after a game. And that's actually where I met her for the first time, waiting to get an autograph from Logan Ferland. And of course, she got it.
3: A lot of them say "to Donna" on them, and then the player's signature. So those are, yeah, those are my jerseys.
2: In case you're wondering, she says they aren't for sale, but she does have an idea of where she'd like to see them one day.
3: Craig Reynolds figures that, he said, we should find a wall in the stadium to hang up all your jerseys and just call it Donna's Wall. Donna's Wall of Jerseys.
2: Donna's Wall of Jerseys. It has a nice ring to it, but so does Donna's Riderville, a basement packed with 150 Saskatchewan Rough Riders jerseys. The only thing bigger than this collection is the rider pride behind it.
4: We've got that rider pride, a feeling deep inside. It's rider pride.
2: With the Saskatchewan Story, I'm Brittany Cafe.
0: Good job, Brittany. And man, what a super fan. 150 rider jerseys that she's collected over the past 40 years. And it's those kind of fans. Hey, they're the heart and soul of the green and white. Some of us more fickle fans when things aren't going so well. Of course, that's kind of like the Blue Jays, right? We love the Blue Jays until we don't, which is another story for another time here this morning. Good morning. Brent Lugs with you. 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
7: It's 8:30. I'm Jeff Smith. The Riders have now dropped to third place in the CFL West Division standings, losing to BC 31-24 last night. They'll try to rebound at home against the Stampeders next Friday. The unofficial mayor, as he's known, of a homeless encampment in Saskatoon, says with winter approaching, there should be a focus on finding homes. The city called a halt to dismantling the encampment on Thursday. Concerns about e-bikes and e-scooters might be getting louder as the vehicles get more popular, but the idea of more rules isn't gaining traction. Councillors like Regina's David Froh are calling for more education about the rules that are already in place. Iran's president has laid out a deal to the Trump administration to end the fighting and open the Strait of Hormuz in 7 days. It requires the U.S. to end a military blockade of Iranian ports, release frozen assets, and waive sanctions on oil sales. You're in for a scare if you're in Lumsden today. It's the annual Scarecrow Festival. Lawns are filled with creative scarecrows while their creators celebrate together as a community. It's 8:31. Weekend weather for Regina and southern Saskatchewan. Partly sunny today. Chance of morning showers. Wind gusting up to 50, high 21. Partly cloudy tonight with a low of 6. Mainly sunny and 17 tomorrow. In Saskatoon and central Saskatchewan today, partly sunny. Early morning showers possible. Wind gusting to 50, shifting to northwest and a high of 18. Tonight a few clouds, low 5. Tomorrow mainly sunny, high 16. In Regina, partly sunny. West-southwest wind at 17 and 12 degrees. In Saskatoon, mainly sunny. Southwest wind at 24 and 12. It's 8:31. I'm Jeff Smith.
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0: Donna Summer on the radio. Brent Loucks with you Saturday mornings from 6 until 11. CJME Regina, CKOM Saskatoon. It's called Talk Shots. We revisit some of the interviews from the past week from Evan Bray, from the Green Zone, from the morning shows, and also just keep you up to date as to what's going on in the world, keeping an eye on the weather and in the world of sports. Busy time of the year for sports now, huh? As it's, of course, everybody back to school, high school sports all up and running for the most part. But then you look at hockey. We've got the NHL regular season getting underway this week. Western Hockey League action, there a go. Blades home opener last night beat the PA Raiders by a score of 3-2. The Wheat Kings over the Pats last night by a score of 3-2 as well. We got baseball playoffs about ready to get underway. Don't get me started on the Blue Jays. Nice they got a win last night. I was so bummed out early in that game thinking, ah, oh, man, you guys. But they came back and they got the win last night over Cincinnati. Two more games with the Reds here this weekend in Toronto, and then that's it. You following the Vladdy story and the interview he gave to a Spanish podcast a few days back, basically saying the $500 million contract he had, that money is for past work, that he wasn't being paid that for future work. And yeah, well, he's been eating those words. And it was cool on the ball game last night. Dan Schulman talked about how Vladdy's father, Vladimir Guerrero Sr., spoke to his son and said, you better go apologize. And Vladdy did that, apologizing to the fans and to his teammates. And anyway, a little bit of drama at the back end of the season for the Blue Jays. Again, a game today and a game tomorrow, and that'll be it for the Blue Jays regular season. Football action, of course. CFL heading towards the playoffs. The Riders have got four regular season games left. We got to win those. And then NFL, lots of action going on there. I was thinking about some of the football happening even this weekend. The Hilltops taking on the Regina Thunder tonight in Saskatoon. At Mosaic today in Regina, the Rams and the U of S Huskies go head-to-head. Owen Zimmer from the Rams was on the Green Zone this week with Jamie Nye.
1: Well, 41 points allowed by this defense. What has been the key for the success defensively of the Rams this season?
2: I really think we're one of the top coached and disciplined groups across the country, honestly. I think we have great leadership coming from, obviously, Carson Stombeck being a veteran in a safety position, and then just a really solid group up front. But we all nothing but the coaching of Gray, just us being kind of his weapons and pawns on that playing field.
1: wait, are you giving credit to assistant defensive line coach Jeff Zimmer for the work being done on the...
2: Not giving that guy any credit.
1: Owen, you jumped right in. Like, out of high school, you were part of that Hardy Cup team as a rookie. Now this is your third year, very much a big part of this defense. Sometimes it's rare to see that jump from high school into U sports. What was it that you were able to do and work on and be ready for maybe quicker than others?
2: Yeah, I mean, I think, I mean, that was a surprise to me, let alone playing that first year. But I think a lot of that just comes from, honestly, my dad. Like, I've been obviously around football my whole life, and I was given a certain stature and height that some people can't attain, and I was blessed with that. And I was blessed with, I think, the best coaching in Canada by my dad, and I've had that my whole life going for me. So I think that really helped me kind of come out. But then again, like, the people I had here, like Chopper Hippie and Cameron Ma and some of the veterans that were here, like, they just guided me in every direction as soon as I got here. And in terms of learning the playbook and everything, it was just so helpful and so, just so pivotal.
1: Yeah, well, I'll be honest. I was in university watching your father play for those Rams, of course, back in the day. But, Owen, this is like a team you're growing into as a leader now. Third year, you have more years ahead. What has Mark McConkey brought for the culture of the Rams to go to a team that is top 10 ranked in not only Canada West, but in the entire country?
2: I think he's just done such a great job of steering our leaders and steering the people that everyone responds to in the right direction. Like, I think when I came in, like Chopper Hippie, like, I'd see him in Mark's office every other day, right? And they're just having conversations, not necessarily about football, but just about how to lead people, right? And how to make people and players become the best versions of themselves, and, like, obviously translate there. And now I'm kind of moving into that position myself where I'm learning, like, from Mark, but how do you, like, the football is going to come, right? People are going to learn football. That's just the nature of the game, but it's how can we create the best people on the field and the best and a great team, right? And I think he's done just such a remarkable job of that. And, like, now I think we're bringing in great, not, like, great coaches, I guess. My dad's kind of the main one for me, but I think just a lot of, like, bringing in the right people, right people in terms of players and coaches, and then but building good leadership and good foundation and the culture.
1: Well, I know you talked a little bit, and you did give credit to defensive coordinator Sheldon Gray before I slid over to your dad, but what does Sheldon do? You talked about Mark, but what is it about Sheldon? He has coached a ton of guys who have been selected in the CFL draft and more to come, including potentially yourself down the road. What makes Sheldon Gray such a great defensive coordinator?
2: I don't know where to begin. Like, I think anytime you have a question for Sheldon, first of all, like, that door is open, like, 24/7, text 24/7, like, He's ready to learn, and he's ready to help you learn. Like, when I kind of mentioned, like, people being drafted previously, like, when I kind of had a bit of an offseason this year, like, he was the one that reached out to Ryder Varga for me and kind of reaching back to alumni and showing me all sorts of techniques and skills. And again, I thought the playbook is revolutionized week to week. Just how can we give ourselves the best opportunity? We're trained all over the offseason to give ourselves these advantages, and I can't give him enough credit for what he's done to give us that.
0: Linebacker Owen Zimmer from the U of R Rams. Rams and the U of S Huskies go head-to-head. Coming up this afternoon at Mosaic Stadium, Regina, kickoff 2 o'clock. Looks like it'll be a pretty good day. That's some football weather. Not too hot, not too cold for Regina today. Mix of sun and cloud. Be windy. That might have an impact on the game. A high of 21 in Regina today. Sunny and 17 tomorrow for Regina. Saskatoon, good-looking weather. Mix of sun and cloud. Breezy again today. A high of 18. Beautiful full moon last night, and you'll see it again tonight. Overnight low in Saskatoon down to 5 tonight. And then Sunday's going to be sunny and 16 degrees. It's 12 in Saskatoon.

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0: Saturday morning. Good morning. Brent Larson with you. Talk Shots on your radio from 6 until 11 each and every Saturday. Well, both Regina and Saskatoon are dealing with the ongoing problem of encampments, homeless encampments. In Saskatoon, the city was moving this week to clear off an encampment area near 20th Street West and Avenue K, but court action has been filed, so they have paused those plans in Saskatoon. We'll see what happens in the coming days here with that big encampment. Similar situation in Regina, encampment, and people are saying, well, what do we do about this? David Froh was on the Greg Morgan Morning Show this week. David is the city councilor for Ward 3 in Regina and deputy mayor there as well, and they were talking about the Regina encampment and more issues.
1: Let's move to the tent encampment in the Heritage neighborhood. Local businesses are concerned how the camp has scared away customers. We've been talking about this for a few weeks. Some have had to deal with crime there. It's not the safest means of living within the park as it is, and I know there are supports going in to try and help out, but there

0: seems to be a lot of back and forth about how the province has to step up and help, too. I know you and a number of councillors recently, again, pushing for multi-year funding for permanent supportive housing. But when do we say enough is enough for the neighborhood's sake, David, and consider forcibly bringing the cap down?
1: Yeah, so for one, no one wants encampments. And for two, things are going to get worse. People are going to die. It's not going to get better unless we do what works. Right across North America, this is a scourge, and that means we know how to solve it, and it's housing with support. There used to be a guy in Regina, Greg. They called him the million-dollar man. It cost taxpayers $1 million a year. They put him to Phoenix Residential. It cost $50,000 a year. So we sent our staff there to try to support people, and everyone says, refer to what? There is not enough supportive housing, which is the provincial government's responsibility. It's costing taxpayers. It's costing lives. It's wrecking businesses. And legally, and this is important, legally the city has a charter responsibility. We can't tear down those encampments unless we have a place for those people to go. There's nowhere for them to go. So I and others are meeting with the minister. I appreciate that. But we got to stop playing around the edges because we're not doing what works. And what works is you take these people, the highest risk people with addiction and mental health, you put them in a warm place with a shower, with a nurse, the social worker. Our cops, our staff aren't going there. They're not in our hospitals. They're not in our jails. Yeah, some of them are going to get clean and healthy. But you know what? In the interim, they're not sleeping in our parks, right? And we're treating them with some dignity. They don't have to go to the bathroom on the ground. And we're saving lives. It's quite maddening that we know what works, and for some reason we're not willing to do it. So I feel for those businesses. I feel for the people sleeping in the tents. No one wants an encampment. But we don't need to have an encampment. And let's be honest with each other. Until there's more permanent supportive housing, until there's transitional housing, the folks that can get into treatment have a different environment and place to go. Greg, it's just going to get worse. And we have to acknowledge that, right? No one wants an encampment. Don't care who you vote for, where you live, whether you're in an encampment or not. So something has to be done. We got to move quick. Winter's coming.
0: Councillor David Froh with me. All right, moving to the Bell AI Data Center. Some councillors feel they don't know enough or haven't been consulted enough. Councillor Turnbull, for one. But Mayor Chapuscinski seemed to imply to me last week in our discussion that city administration folks have been consulted even throughout the initial announcement of the project, alleviating concerns, I guess, about water usage power. Here's just a little of what he said.
2: From our perspective as a city, we're well aware that there's not any massive water usage that's being asked of the city. You know, that's kind of the perspective that we have to come at is what does that consultation look like as it relates to us?
0: All right, Councillor Froh, do you feel you've been left out of the discussion, or where are you on this one?
1: Yeah, well, I mean, first, as it relates to the city, like, we have very little authority. You know, Chad talked about water. Yeah, they're not going to use a lot of water. They're going to use water for their taps. But there's 247,000 people in Regina, right? They're citizens of the province, and there will be impacts. And the truth is, it's normal and natural to be excited, but also to have concerns. So, you know, they're going to be using power. And even if they build eventually their own power, that creates demand on natural gas. That means that folks' power bills will be impacted. So when folks talk about emissions or power rates, you know, those are valid concerns. The city of Regina, right, we pay for construction. We spend a lot of money on construction. The cost for us to pay for construction is going to go up when someone's investing $52 billion. There's a lot of great things to be excited about, but I think it's normal and fair to ask questions. And quite honestly, still, there's a lot of unknowns. What is the economic impact to the province, to the RM, you know, to the city? So from us as the city of Regina, we don't have a major role in it, right? We're going to provide a little bit of water. Ideally, we're going to get some head office jobs. But we've got to ask, what are the sustained economic impacts of this once it's up and running? What are the taxes that will be paid to the province that we can fund schools and hospitals? Residents of Regina, residents of the province. So these criticisms and questions are fair, as is the excitement. But there's a lot of unknowns still.
3: That was a bit of the City Hall check-in from the CJME Morning Show with Greg Morgan and Regina Deputy Mayor David Froh, Ward 3 councillor. Lots of issues out there in both of our major cities. Nice looking weather for your weekend. Sunny and 12 both cities right now. A little breezy. Temperatures normal to above normal, though, for the coming week. Good news for farm folks who are still well behind schedule on the fall harvest. Once again, 12 degrees, Saskatoon and Regina this Saturday morning. 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

0: Oh, the things you might find on Facebook Marketplace. Here's another great story from our Brittany Cafe, a true Saskatchewan story, a piece of a family's history that had been missing for 35 years, and lo and behold, they found it.
1: There are plenty of ways to find a piece of history. You can dig through an archive, knock down a wall, open up a dusty old box, or you can scroll Facebook Marketplace. That's how a piece of the Hotel Senator's past came back into Chris Beavis's life. His family bought the hotel in 1967, and he spent decades watching it change.
2: I kind of grew up at this property.
1: By the mid-70s, the Hotel Senator had a very modern, for the time, look.
2: Neon lights and spinning signs and flashing bulbs and all that kind of thing. Going into the 80s, when I took over in 1987, that wasn't the style anymore. And in 1989, we decided to try and kind of go back to a sympathetic heritage restoration. And we removed the big spinning Hotel Senator S sign and these ones, which the one in the back here was underneath our portico front. And that's where this sign came from. And I believe we just sent them all to the junkyard at the time.
1: And Beavis assumed that that was the end of them. Then, earlier this month, his director of operations spotted one on Facebook Marketplace.
2: I actually couldn't believe it was on there because I thought everything was in the junkyard and rusted away or broken and gone.
1: So Beavis made a deal with the seller and the sign came home. And for him, it's a lot more than just an old piece of decor.
2: Just seeing and remembering all those signs and the different projects we've done here, it was very cool to see a piece of that history and memories of what we've done come back and circle around here. So right from, you know, my father and his generation through to today.
1: He says over the years in business, he's learned that every once in a while, keeping something around actually pays off.
2: My staff here thinks I'm a pack rat sometimes, but sometimes we actually do reuse and need things, and we save money that way. So you have to weigh out those options, and at that time, I never thought we'd ever have any use for anything like those signs.
1: So it turns out, Facebook Marketplace isn't just where old things go to find new homes. Sometimes, they find their old homes instead.
2: It's always interesting scrolling through there, seeing what's on there sometimes, and one person's junk is another person's treasure. You never know.
1: With the Saskatchewan story, I'm Brittany Cafe.
0: Yeah, just look in my storage space. One man's junk is another man's treasure, no doubt. Saturday morning, good looking day ahead of us here. Feeling like fall, but looks like we're in for sunny, mild weather for the week that's ahead of us. Good news for farm folks as harvest is way behind. 41% of harvest complete, 5-year average 82%. Good luck if you're out on the land this weekend. It's Brent Laux with you. 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
4: It's 9 o'clock. I'm Jeff Smith. The Riders may be letting a home playoff game slip through their fingers. A man known as the unofficial mayor of a Saskatoon encampment calls for more housing. And are more rules needed for e-scooters or more education? In Regina, mostly cloudy and at 12. In Saskatoon, mainly sunny and 12. The Riders now find themselves in third place in the CFL's West Division after their fourth loss in six games. Saskatchewan couldn't handle Nathan Rourke in the Lions' offense as the talented quarterback threw four touchdown passes in a 31-24 Riders loss. As Green Zone Rider reporter Britton Gray tells us, Saskatchewan's chances at a home playoff game are getting slim.
5: It sucks. You know, we knew it was at stake.
6: Head coach Corey Mason's team once again find themselves on the losing end. While the Riders now are in third place, May says he's seen teams take plenty of different paths through the playoffs.
5: You know, we got four games here left to finish out the season for us to find our group, to head into a playoff race. And however that lays out, you know, it doesn't matter. You got to spot the ball and go get the job done.
6: The Riders will host the Calgary Stampeders next. In Regina, I'm Britton Gray.
4: A man staying at a Saskatoon encampment is pushing back against the city's plans to fence off the area. Earlier this week, crews trying to clean out the encampment site were met with protests. With the latest on the story, here's reporter Mia Holloway-Chuck.
7: David Finday has been called the encampment's unofficial mayor by those living there. He says there's no violence at the encampment and actually encouraged people to visit him, sit on his blanket, and have a conversation.
8: It's going to be snow in 40 days. I want most of these people to be housed.
7: Finday says there's also plenty of other empty lots where other tent cities could pop up in Saskatoon if people can't find places to live. In Saskatoon, I'm Mia Holloway-Chuck.
4: Many drivers these days have a frustrated traffic story about someone on an e-scooter or e-bike. We've been telling you about the rules in Saskatchewan, and senior reporter Lisa Schick explains lawmakers aren't exactly calling for more rules to address concerns.
9: Kids that are riding them are having a lot of fun. They're doing it. They're outside enjoying themselves, but they're not aware of their surroundings.
10: But Clark Bezo isn't necessarily calling for more rules, unless it's about reflectors. He says it's more about educating people about and enforcing the rules we already have.
9: You have to have an enforcement behind the regulations, otherwise it's just paper.
10: Some other councillors in Regina and Saskatoon agree, but Bezo and they also say police have a lot to do, so kids on e-scooters may not be at the top of their agenda. In Regina, I'm Lisa Schick.
4: So, Lisa, how do the rules here compare to elsewhere?
10: Between SGI and city bylaws, the rules here are relatively comprehensive. There are rules requiring helmets, there's a top speed and age minimums. None of the other provinces seem to have gone beyond Saskatchewan, but there are many with fewer rules.
4: All right, that's reporter Lisa Schick. A heads up for drivers in North Saskatoon. Police say 71st Street is shut down near Lipset Crescent this morning. That's in the Marquis Industrial Area. They are investigating an incident and asking people to use an alternate route. Moose Jaw, Saskatoon, Estevan, even PA police were all in Regina this past week helping out with the annual traffic blitz. They spent 2 days doing traffic stop checks all over the city and catching all kinds of infractions. 101 speeding tickets were given out. That's a lot more than last year's blitz, but less than half the number from 2 years ago. 205 alcohol screening tests were given out. They didn't find any impaired drivers, but they did impound 5 vehicles. It all adds up to 474 tickets and warnings. That's quite a bit fewer than last year. Crows might want to avoid Lumsden today. It's the annual Scarecrow Festival. Homeowners are showing off their creations, including Adam Tropin's Minecraft Scarecrow.
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4: And the people involved say the whole community has fun coming together for this event. The latest local news is as close as your phone. 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Saskatchewan's homepages for news. It's 9:04. Sports from the Green Zone. Things very tight now in the CFL West. The Riders are now in third place after their 31-24 loss to the Lions. Winnipeg is in fourth after losing to the Argonauts last night, 30-28. Today, the fifth-place Stampeders travel to Ottawa, while division-leading Edmonton welcomes the Hamilton Tiger Cats. It's expected to be another hard-fought showdown between the Rams and Huskies this afternoon. The two will duel at Mosaic Stadium. Saskatchewan entering the game with the top-scoring offense in Canada West, but Regina has the top defense. Rams linebacker Owen Zimmer says the Huskies have had some young players come in and play well.
12: But I think ultimately it's nothing we can't handle and nothing we're not prepared to handle. We're going to do our job, and we're going to do our job to the best of our ability and hopefully kind of show some of their new guys what we're about.
4: 2 o'clock kickoff for that one. And another great rivalry, the Regina Thunder and Saskatoon Hilltops. Regina's at Saskatoon tonight, 7 o'clock at SMF Field. The Hilltops are 4-2, the Thunder undefeated. In the WHL, Saskatoon got by PA 3-2. Regina lost to Brandon 3-2 in a shootout. The Broncos doubled the Warriors 4-2. The Toronto Blue Jays down Cincinnati 6-5 to open their three-game series. It's 9:05. Weekend weather for Regina and southern Saskatchewan. Partly sunny today. Chance of morning showers or thunderstorms. West wind gusting to 50, a high of 21. Tonight, partly cloudy, low 6. Tomorrow, mainly sunny and 17. In Saskatoon and central Saskatchewan, chance of early morning showers. Otherwise, partly sunny today. Wind shifting to northwest, gusting to 50, a high of 18. Tonight, a few clouds, low 5. Tomorrow, mainly sunny and 16. Across Saskatchewan, the Battlefords 13, Prince Albert 14, Swartkurrent 10, Weyburn 15, Estevan and Yorkton 16, Moose Jaw 10. In Regina, mainly cloudy, a west-southwest wind at 17 and 12 degrees. In Saskatoon, mainly sunny, southwest wind at 24 and 12. It's 9:06. I'm Jeff Smith.
13: 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Paladin Canada, producing uranium, powering progress.
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0: I'll bet there's a good crowd for these guys tomorrow night. Journey in concert, SAS Health Center. Tickets still available if you're so inclined to check it out in Saskatoon. Good morning, it's Brent Laux with you here till 11 o'clock this morning. You know, all this talk about potash. We had U.S. President Trump saying a week ago, oh, we don't need Canadian potash. We're going to make a deal with Belarus. Well, then he kind of backtracked on that and said, well, we're going to keep taking Canadian potash. But when you start looking at the numbers, the amount of potash that is mined in this province, and when they talk about having decades and decades of potash available in this province, it's mind-boggling. And when you look at the numbers from Canpotex, so there was this announcement this week where Canpotex, which is basically a marketing company put together by Nutrien and Mosaic Canada, I believe, as far as the people that mine potash, and then they have this company, Canpotex, which handles the marketing and the shipping. They have over 8,000 railway cars for Canpotex, and you see them on rail lines across Western Canada. Last I saw, they had 15 ships that Canpotex owns to ship potash to different markets around the world, 40-some markets that we ship to. The ships leave from West Coast ports, some in the Vancouver area, some from Portland, Oregon. And I think maybe some people were a little concerned when we saw, oh boy, with what's going on, these trade tensions with the U.S. and what might happen with us shipping potash through an American port. So maybe that is part of why, although I'm guessing this announcement that came this week would have been a long time in developing. But it's, the timing is just kind of interesting. And that is a $500 million project, $500 million to upgrade a North Vancouver shipping terminal and then bolster Canadian potash shipments. Timeline, it's going to take a while, but my gosh, when you look at the amount of potash that we sell, the amount of potash that's in the ground here, and the fact that this port of Vancouver, they say, will be in a situation to handle these shipments for decades to come. Okay, Sunday morning at 10 minutes after 9 o'clock. Something totally different from the Evan Bray Show this week was a conversation that Tamara Cherry, our guest host, had with Stephen Lewis, a health policy and research consultant, formerly based in Saskatchewan. And he was talking about our aging population and how we're going to need thousands more nursing home beds over the next decade. They talked about the problem and they talked about solutions.
1: In your op-ed, you argue Saskatchewan cannot simply build its way out of this. Why not?
2: Well, it's crazy expensive, for one thing. And when you have all that money locked into big capital expenditures, it reduces the amount of money that you have for other things, including the care component, including other expenditure pressures that governments have. I mean, healthcare already consumes about 40% of the provincial budget, so using it in the most effective way possible is really important. And secondly, nobody wants to move to a nursing home. Some people have to. And for decades, seniors and researchers have argued that, look, you want to keep that number as low as possible. There are robust community alternatives, but you have to invest in them. And you have to provide services to people before they're in a crisis state. So what we tend to do now is to be very reactive. We rely very heavily, much more so than Northern European countries, for example, on families to do what they can to look after their aging parents and so on. So you get this sandwich generation where the burdens can be really quite onerous on people. And the other option we do is we say, well, you're on your own until we hear from you. We'll just hope that everything is fine, and then somebody has a catastrophic health breakdown. They go into the hospital. They sit in a hospital for a month or two waiting for a scarce nursing home bed. So it's a system that breaks down a lot, and I think the challenge is, can we do better? And I think the evidence that we have and what seniors and their families would prefer would suggest we're not doing enough to pursue those alternatives, and that those alternatives do exist.
1: Mm-hmm. Before we get into those alternatives, you put the cost, as I mentioned in the intro, Stephen, of a new nursing home bed at about $1 million. So yep. What are we actually getting for that money? And why is it so expensive? I've never heard of a bed for $1 million. Walk me through this.
2: Well, it shocked me too, actually. And so I checked it out. I checked it out with looking across the country. And in BC, for example, they just put a hold on about 7 or 8 projects where the estimated cost was $1.8 million per bed.
1: Mm.
2: I'm a bit baffled why it's so high. Construction costs generally have gone up, but that is an enormous boost from 10 or 15 years ago. They're built to higher standards. They may have more equipment in them and so forth. They may have bigger spaces for things like activation and rehab. But it's still a shockingly high figure.
1: Mm.
2: But that's the current reality. I mean, as I mentioned, even in Grenfell, Saskatchewan, where you wouldn't be paying a lot of money for the land to build the nursing home, it came in at $1.3 million a bed.
1: Mm-hmm.
2: So however the origin of that, that's what it is now. And then you add the care on top of that, and people who do go into nursing homes have pretty high needs, you're looking at $150,000 a year per person, which is a daunting figure.
0: Daunting figure is right. And it's also a difficult position that a lot of families find themselves in. It's a difficult position a lot of individuals are finding themselves in because of our aging population. But we knew this was coming, right? Like, I remember as a younger person reading stories about, with the bubble of baby boomers, we're going to get into a situation in this country where we're going to have this great need for nursing homes, basically, of different levels of care. We'll take a quick break. We'll have more of that conversation with Stephen Lewis, looking at some possible alternatives, some solutions that we'll get into on Talk Shots. It's 14 after 9 o'clock Saturday morning on 650 CKOM and 980 CJME.
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0: feelings done. I'm sorry, every time I hear a Kenny Rogers song, I always think of the Seinfeld episode with Kramer and the Kenny Rogers chicken, and they close it down, and he's sad. Kenny, Kenny, come back. 14 degrees, a little breezy, but not too bad a morning. Saskatoon and Regina right now. Here's a bit more of the conversation Tamara Cherry had. Tamara filling in on the Evan Bray Show this past week, having a conversation with health policy analyst Stephen Lewis. And as they said at the beginning of this interview, our aging population in our province and right across the country is going to require thousands more nursing home beds over the next decade. And the cost would be, well, just not doable. So what are the alternatives?
1: Well, the main alternatives are these. One, obviously, is home care, where people need some assistance. You get it, and it allows you to stay where you are for as long as you can. There are people who are checking in on you, so they're aware of any health breakdown that you may be suffering or any other risk factors. Simple things like sending an occupational therapist into a senior's home to say, well, is this designed to keep people safer? I mean, is the kitchen accessible? Do you need to install lower cupboards? Do you need to make sure the lighting is better so people don't trip and fall, which is a major, major source of health decline that land people into nursing homes and so on. The others include, and we've been told this, and I'm a senior myself, you know, make the move from a big single family dwelling to either a condo, an apartment, a facility that has some service potential built into it, like assisted living, adaptable housing, before you're needed. It's always tough for us to admit that we're losing some capacity or that we're at more risk if we are out on our own. But the conversation has to be begun earlier. And one great thing Saskatchewan has is some really good organizations like the Saskatchewan Seniors Mechanism, which is an umbrella organization that links up a lot of seniors organizations around the province. There's the Saskatoon Council on Aging. And they have great materials and they have great programs and offer lots of seminars and so on where people can sort of prepare for the inevitable older age circumstance where you really can't live safely independently. And the third is to make use of emerging technologies. Mm. I mean, one reason why people are at risk when they're in an independent circumstance is because you can go days without seeing anybody and people aren't sure how you're doing. Well, we have monitoring technologies now, and we can even do medical monitoring. There's all sorts of ways to get voluntary surveillance that your family can look in on you, the health system can check in on you, so that taking advantage of those communications would also identify risks before they turn into something more catastrophic. And then finally, ironically, nursing homes can actually play a role in keeping people in the community. Hmm. There's a very interesting program in New Brunswick where the nursing homes without walls involves using the capacity within nursing homes to sometimes bring people in for activation, for a bit of rehab, for socialization and so on, and also deploying some of their resources and people in the community to look at people at risk and do what you can to reduce their risks for living in either assisted living or in their own homes. And it started in one site, it's now in 36, and Healthcare Excellence Canada, which is a federal organization, is starting to spread this model across the country. And the early returns are that they do save some money doing this, and people actually reduce their use of emergency rooms because some of that prevention is starting to take root. I think the central message is we don't know the limits of what we can do in the community. And I think the Canadian experience has been, we haven't really tested them. So I think we need to look at countries like Denmark and then other Northern European countries where the sort of culture, and you mentioned this earlier, is that, you know what? The state has a responsibility to look after people's health and mobility needs as much as possible to lead a dignified life. Yes, the family should do its part, but mainly the family time spent with its seniors should be quality time. It should be how you behave as a family. It shouldn't be to be conscripted almost full time to be a caregiver. And that's a societal choice, frankly, and it's a bit of it's an economic and political choice.
0: Health policy consultant Stephen Lewis talking about the need for more nursing home beds and alternatives to that. And he was talking about technology, too. And I know in my own experience, I've got a brother-in-law who lives by himself and he has some health issues. He had a fall a couple of months ago. He was like on his back for a couple of hours before someone finally found him. So his kids bought him an Apple Watch. He had a fall and he was able to call them and let them know that he needed help. So yeah, take advantage of the technology that's out there. It's 25 after 9. Good morning, Brent Laux with you. This is Talk Shots on 650 CKOM and 980 CJME.
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0: Just scrolling through the Facebook page for Saskatchewan Fall Suppers. Do you call it a fall supper? Do you call it a foul supper? Well, I noticed that St. Martin's Church in Saskatoon as a fall supper, but theirs is pasta. I like pasta. I'd go for that. But, you know, I think the majority of communities, church groups, whatever it may be, that have a fall supper, it's turkey and mashed potatoes and gravy and maybe some corn in there and some cranberries. We like all that good stuff, right? And then, of course, you got to have pie. I love going to smaller communities and their fall suppers. And there is such a good uptake now on people that post their information on Facebook. In fact, if you go to Facebook and put in Saskatchewan Fall Suppers, you will find a group that has almost 9,000 members. I love that. You know, because before Facebook, it was more your local. You know, you'd find out by a poster or somebody would mail something to you or it'd be something in the local paper. But now, maybe that's not a good thing. You know, maybe a lot of the smaller communities don't want you outsiders like myself coming out and taking advantage of their great food. But it's a wonderful tradition on the prairies. And as I scroll through the great lineup of fall suppers, we're going to get some going here real quick in early October. Looks like the majority of them are through the month of October. I see some into November as well. I'm guessing a lot of communities hold off on their fall suppers until harvest is complete. When's that going to happen? Yeah, well, we're way behind on harvest. Hopefully better weather this week. Looks like that'll push the combining along. 14 degrees this morning in both Regina and Saskatoon. 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
10: It's 9:30. I'm Jeff Smith. The Riders have now dropped to third place in the CFL West Division standings, losing to BC 31-24 last night. They'll try to rebound at home against the Stampeders next Friday. The unofficial mayor of a homeless encampment in Saskatoon says with winter approaching, there should be a focus on finding homes for residents. The city called a halt to dismantling the encampment on Thursday. Concerns about e-bikes and e-scooters might be getting louder as the vehicles get more popular, but the idea of more rules isn't gaining traction. Councillors like Regina's David Froh are calling for more education about the rules that are already in place. Foreign Affairs Minister Anita Anand will be giving Canada's speech this afternoon at the United Nations General Assembly. Anand is expected to touch on support for Ukraine, the Middle East, and Arctic sovereignty. You're in for a fright in Lumsden today. The annual Scarecrow Festival is underway. The community has come together to create scarecrows that now fill lawns around the town. It's 9:31. Weekend weather for Regina and southern Saskatchewan today. Partly sunny, chance of morning showers or thunderstorms. High 21. Tonight, partly cloudy, low 6. Tomorrow, mainly sunny, 17. In Saskatoon and central Saskatchewan, partly sunny, maybe an early morning shower. High 18, tonight a few clouds, low 5. Tomorrow mainly sunny and 16. In Regina, mostly cloudy, west wind at 18 and 14 degrees. In Saskatoon, mainly sunny, a west-southwest wind at 30 and 14. It's 9:31. I'm Jeff Smith.
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1: Saturday morning talk shots. Brent Lugs with you. 980 CJME Regina, 650 CKOM Saskatoon. We'd like to hear something good as far as the weather and harvest goes. Harvest way behind. I know a lot of farm folks still dealing with, well, high humidity just means they're not going to take the crop off in a timely manner. And then you've got land that's wet. I know I've talked to a number of farmers, different parts of the province, who were surprised how muddy their fields still were in places from the rain of August. And you know, it's just making things a little bit difficult. The latest crop report shows the provincial harvest 41% complete. That is way behind where we normally are. The five-year average is 82%. So we're like halfway to where we would normally be over a five-year plan. But as long as the weather holds, you know, crop quality may suffer somewhat, but it looks like harvest weather is going to continue for the next week or so. Cooler temperatures, but temperatures in that 15 to 20 degree range, it looks like, for the most part. Windy as well, and you may not like the wind when you're out and about for your walk, but it certainly helps dry things up as far as the crop is concerned as well. 14 degrees right now in Saskatoon and Regina. Out on the field, things not always going the way you'd like. Interesting guest on the Greg Morgan Morning Show this week on CJME. They ran into a bit of a problem, a fire.
2: Quickly, who farms north of Yellowgrass with her husband Brad. They had a fire yesterday, Dana. First, thanks for joining me. I'm sorry about the loss. You sent these pictures and I shared a video on my Facebook page. It looks, that was quite a blaze. What exactly happened?
3: Well, yesterday late afternoon at about 5:15, the grain cart had actually just finished unloading me and was heading down to the east side of the field. And I look up because I heard the word fire come over the walkie-talkie. So yeah, sure enough, and from my view, the fire was spreading to the crop that we had left standing. And thankfully, our combine driver had seen it quick. The grain cart operator stopped and grabbed what we had for a fire extinguisher on his grain cart, which was, we had a water tank there mounted right there on the grain cart. Used it, put the fire out. It started right back up. It was coming from underneath the tractor. We all combined or made our way down there as fast as we could, grabbed the fire extinguishers off the remaining, the three combines, put it out. It just kept firing back up. So we had used up all of our water resources. In the meantime, we had our neighbors from the south of us, steers, had drove their water truck through the field, which, however, with all of with the mud and the wet and the soft soil, we had actually got our two semis stuck earlier that afternoon and had just pulled them out. So you could only enter the field from the one way, and we were on the very far side, right? So the water truck, by the time he got there, was not able to, it was too far gone. The tractor was just, it just went up. It took about 8 minutes. In the meantime, to stop the fire from spreading to the standing crop, because there's substantial, like, there's so much stubble out there and straw and chaff. Like, it was like no wind. Thankfully, we had no wind yesterday. Our grain cart operator, combine driver Barry, who's been with us for so many years. He's been with us for quite some time. Thought to put it out with the grain with the auger from the combine. So he put that out, and my husband Brad had the disker attached from, you know, we had just pulled out two semis literally an hour prior to this, right? So we had everything handy. You know, he beelined it down the field with the diskers, and we diskered around it. And with the ground being so wet, you'd think things wouldn't catch on fire like that, but wow. It really did. But with all of the quick acting fast, like we called the fire department. We had to report the fire because even if the fire department was able to come out, they wouldn't have been able to get to us. Because we also had, our cousin Bob Quigley came with his water truck too within minutes. Like we're talking, this is minutes. Couldn't get to us because there was a runway full of water right there. You know, like, so it was preventing unless we had a 500-foot hose, you know, attached, which that's pretty rare, right? Yeah, everybody just would have been stuck, and, you know, as things progress. But thank heavens, Everybody just handled everything personally, the best way we could. Nobody was hurt. Everybody was safe and complete total write-off. Yeah.
2: Grain cart tractor gone, huh? Yeah.
3: Everything gone.
2: And field damage too, right?
3: Yeah. There'll be a definite mess there where it's just melted right down. Yeah. There's nothing left.
2: These are the things that can happen on a farm, so as you said, so quickly. And I've seen the pictures and the video. Such an intense fire, too. Must have been rather horrifying to not only just see it all up in front of your eyes, but it's disheartening, right?
3: Oh, it's very disheartening, because after all of the excitement and the fact that everybody's safe and nothing was morally damaged, you know, you just sit there and you're like, wow, now we got to somehow replace this. We're sitting, you know, at 50% done compared to previous years. We should be, you know, 85% to 90% done. And, you know, you're fighting the mud, you're fighting the, although we've had all these dry days, you know, it's still just so saturated out there. It's just a constant thing. And luckily our people are pretty experienced and, you know, just really did a great job.
2: Yeah, I'm happy. And what a marvelous thing to see the community rally with you. As you said, so many came together so quickly to try to assist and do the best they could. Again, thank you for sharing the story and the pictures, too, for our listeners.
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1: 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But, gee, it just happened so quickly for that fire to envelop basically their grain cart and then their tractor. And as she was saying, that was Dana Quigley. She was saying how within 8 minutes, everything was gone despite their efforts to try to put it out. So I guess a good reminder too for all the farmers out there, fire extinguishers certainly sound like they had their fire extinguishers with them. So important, at a difficult time. And that's a huge loss. Hopefully their insurance will take care of that, but now they're missing a grain cart and a tractor. They'll have to get that replaced as they continue on with harvest, which is still well behind, as Dana was saying. Their farm, southeast of Regina, near Yellowgrass, northwest of Weyburn. 14 degrees. It's cool morning in Saskatoon and Regina. There is a slight chance we could see some rain showers around for the morning hours, but not a bad day. High of 18 today, Saskatoon, up to 21 in Regina. And then tonight we'll see that big full harvest moon again. Overnight low of 5 degrees for Saskatoon, 6 the low for Regina. And a good day tomorrow, sunny and 16 degrees for both cities. Once again, it's 14. 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

0: You see that full moon last night? That's a harvest moon. You'll be able to see it again tonight. Looks like the forecast is going to keep the skies fairly clear. A few clouds overnight tonight, they're saying, for Regina and Saskatoon. It's just beautiful seeing a big full moon, isn't it? Thanks for the text from Dave down Estevan Way. Says a couple years ago, and this is after we were talking about the fire this week down by Yellowgrass that claimed a farm tractor and a grain cart. Dave says a couple years ago on their way to Regina and around Creelman, there was a combine on fire in the field. He says that burnt out combine is still sitting in the field. Maybe just a good reminder for everybody as everybody's working so hard to get the crop off. Speaking of being safe, this past week is Railway Safety Week. From the Greg Morgan Morning Show, Brad Bedelka with Operation Lifesaver was on with Greg talking about railway safety.
1: What's the biggest rail safety risk farmers face this time of the year?
2: Nowadays, with distractions in vehicles, everyone's got busy lives. Everyone wants to get home. Everyone wants to get that grain in the bin. They want to get that crop off. It's the awareness to think about and become self-aware, because we all need that. We're all busy in our lives, because it only takes a second for a decision to be made that could impact your life.
1: Fatigue is a problem, right? Contributing to near misses or collisions?
2: Oh, today's day and age, yes, rush. Taking shortcuts, all those things contribute to decisions that could result in a tragedy or a serious incident.

0: How do you prevent it?
1: Trains move 365, 24/7. 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I'm a chairperson for Operation Lifesaver here in Saskatchewan, and we have a large committee made up of wide demographic, from police officers to ex-railway employees to current railway employees. We host events throughout the province throughout the year, not only on Rail Safety Week, but throughout the year. So I encourage people to become a rail safety ambassador. Go to Operation Lifesaver, become an ambassador. I have seen people take shortcuts to save time. It's sometimes human nature to take the shortest and most direct path, but it's not. It's inherently dangerous to take those. Unless you're at a public crossing where there is protection, several incidents, both trespassing and vehicular on bikes at crossings, people are making an uninformed decision that can impact their life and change the course.
0: Trains are massive. They're loud. They seem almost impossible to miss, yet accidents and deadly accidents occur every year. How difficult is it for the operator of that train to slow it in an incident where they can see it forthcoming? And what's it take to slow something like that down?
1: It takes up to 2 kilometers for the average freight train to stop. And that leads into something else, that with these incidents, whether they're trespass related or at crossings, collisions or otherwise, they're 100% preventable. And then we can talk about, of course, the person that's injured or killed is the victim and all their families affected by that. But you have to also think about the bigger picture, that it affects the police and the first responders and the firemen that have to attend that. And then those people driving those trains, they can't stop. They can't undo. There's no undo button. Those railway employees, they can't unsee that. They can't undo that. They can't stop.
0: Good point. Good point. Constable Brad Adulka, CPKC Police, my guess. Is there new technology CP is using to make rural and farm area crossings safer at all?
1: Enhancements in security are ongoing. So shutting out or building fences is done and maintained regularly, but it can't happen everywhere. So I invite people to become aware about the signs and signals on OperationLifesaver.ca. Every crossing has safety messaging there. It has the number of tracks there. Gives you the indication that it's going to take you longer to get across. There's an emergency number on a blue sign there. If there's a problem at that crossing, you have a concern or you see something, you say something. Those numbers, emergency numbers, are stenciled and by law at every crossing to enhance safety so that you can reach out and report this.
2: Some good information from Brad Badulka with Operation Lifesaver. Details around Railway Safety Week reminds me of a story I was told many years ago. It was a relative of mine and his uncle was driving a fuel truck. And again, you know, we all get complacent, I think, when we're driving, or we get distracted, or we're daydreaming, and you're getting tunnel vision, and you're looking straight ahead. In this particular case, he crossed an uncontrolled railway tracks in the country, which is pretty common. But after he had crashed, he just got through after he'd crossed, heard a train horn, looked in his rearview mirror, and there was the train going through the crossing. That, talk about a close call, and I'm sure that happens more than we maybe are aware of. Right now, 14 degrees. It's cool morning, both Saskatoon and Regina, but looks like our temperatures are going to stay in the 15 to 20 degree range for the coming week. Normal is 15 degrees, normal daytime highs. 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

0: We got football happening today. Regina and Saskatoon. In Regina, 2 o'clock this afternoon at Mosaic, the Rams and the U of S Huskies go head-to-head. And then tonight in Saskatoon, you've got the Hilltops and the undefeated Regina Thunder. The Rider game last night, man, they started so strong. You know, I had a good feeling watching that game, and then I kind of dozed off at halftime. And then I get up this morning and say, ooh, we didn't manage the win. And as always the case, it was interesting to hear what callers were saying on the post-game phone-in show with Jamie and I and the Green Zone crew.
1: Let's get to Scott in Saskatoon tonight. Scott, what do you got for us?
2: I actually thought the offense looked decent. I think it looked a lot more inspired than it did last week. AJ, actually, I thought had a really decent, a very good game. He ran real hard. You know, he's still not even close to, I wouldn't even put him at 80% just based on how he looked, but he played his heart out tonight. They just couldn't score enough points. And, you know, it just came down to, I don't know if it was the pass rush or the secondary or both. They just couldn't get it together tonight. Unfortunately, and you know, that was going to be a tough game to win anyway, but yeah, not ready to panic yet, and I wouldn't want to be a Stampeder next week. I think it's going to be a whooping next week on Calgary.
0: Well, we'll see what happens. That's coming up on Friday at Mosaic. Stampeders are going to be in Regina. Stamps today are playing Ottawa. That would be a real boost for Ottawa if they could finally get a win. Hamilton and Edmonton also in CFL action today. As I mentioned, the Riders' next game coming up Friday at Mosaic against Calgary Stampeders. Four regular season games to go for the Riders. And it's been an interesting season. You look at all the teams. Some are cresting at different times, getting better, as is BC. Like BC at one point this season had one win and five losses, and now they've tied the Riders as far as the record with a record of 8-6. Riders in third place now in the West. Interesting times. Much like watching the Blue Jays these days too, huh? I bailed on that game early last night because I thought, well, they're out of the playoffs and they were behind in the game. But I came back because the Jays ended up winning that game last night. So they've got two regular season games left. As they say, they're going golfing after that. But they play today and tomorrow in Toronto against the Cincinnati Reds. I'm here for another hour. It's Talk Shots on 980 CJME and 650 CKOM.
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5: It's 10 o'clock. I'm Jeff Smith. The Riders dropped to third place after a loss in Vancouver.
6: That sucks. You know, we knew it was at stake.
5: An encampment resident says, get to the root cause, lack of housing.
7: Something has to be done today.
5: And more scooter rules for safety? Some counselors say, not necessarily. In Regina, partly sunny and 14, Saskatoon mainly sunny and 14. The Riders couldn't keep up with an electric BC Lions offense last night in Vancouver, losing 31-24. The loss means the Lions hold the tiebreaker, and they've passed the Riders as Saskatchewan falls to third place. Green Zone Rider reporter Britton Gray has more.
8: There is some frustration inside the Riders' locker room after their fourth loss over the past six games. But quarterback Trevor Harris believes frustration can be a good thing if you use it right.
9: Being frustrated and pointing fingers versus being frustrated at the performance and understanding that how we can be better as a whole, as a team, is in all three phases.
8: Saskatchewan will try to bounce back at home as they take on the Calgary Stampeders next time out. In Regina, I'm Britton Gray.
5: A resident of a Saskatoon homeless encampment says clearing out tents won't fix the housing issue. The city had planned to clean up an area at 20th Street and Avenue K. Those plans now halted. More from our Mia Holloway-Chuck.
10: People in this encampment are calling David Findlay their unofficial mayor. He wants government representatives to come to the site and talk about how to fix the issue of housing. He says many people here want to find somewhere to live.
7: Something has to be done today. That's why I'm here.
10: Now, with winter fast approaching, he says the government should help out sooner than later to help find people a place to permanently call home.
7: Step up Here's my teepee. I put a blanket down there, and I'll talk to anybody. Everybody.
10: In Saskatoon, I'm Mia Holowaychuk.
5: You may be seeing more adults on e-bikes in our downtowns these days, but it also seems like more and more kids are ripping around on e-scooters in neighborhoods. As senior reporter Lisa Schick tells us, there isn't a lot of appetite for more rules.
11: Speeding along the pathways and narrowly striking pedestrians or narrowly missing them.
12: Bev Dubois hears a lot about e-bikes and e-scooters. She's Saskatoon's counselor for Ward 9, which has a lot of parks. But she isn't calling for more rules. She says enforcement could be a bigger issue, but even that is hard.
11: We can't have dedicated police officers or dedicated enforcement people to do this work because it's just not reasonable.
12: Other counselors in Regina and Saskatoon are basically on the same page, mostly advocating for better education on the existing rules. In Regina, I'm Lisa Schick.
5: So Lisa, how do our rules compare?
12: Well, as far as I can find, Saskatchewan has some of the most comprehensive rules for these things, and then the city bylaws seem to fill in the rest. People in other provinces are calling for speed limits, age restrictions, and helmet laws, but Saskatchewan already has those.
5: All right. Thank you, senior reporter Lisa Schick. Police in Saskatoon aren't providing any additional information about a road closure in the Marquis Industrial Area. All they're saying is that there's an incident on 71st near Lipset Crescent. So 71st Street is closed between Miller and Arthur Rose Avenues. Drivers are asked to use an alternate route. You might have noticed more cops in Regina over the past week, including police from across the province. Turns out it was the annual traffic enforcement blitz. Numbers are kind of all over the place. 24 people were caught not wearing seatbelts. That's about the same as last year, but it's double 2024. 31 people were caught distracted driving. That's less than last year, but way more than 2024. And in total, they gave out more than 470 tickets and warnings. That's less than either of the last 2 years. And crowns will likely be scarce in Lumsden today as the town holds its annual Scarecrow Festival. Homeowners like Adam Tropin are showing off their creations. His is a Minecraft scarecrow.
13: It was my kid's idea to pick it or whatever, so he wanted to do Minecraft, and I had a couple ideas, and he came up with this, and I thought, hey, this we could make this work and make something cool.
5: He says it's a fun family event, and they enjoy putting the scarecrow together. The latest local news is as close as your phone. 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It's 10:04. Sports from the Green Zone. Riders, as we mentioned, losing 31-24 in BC last night, so now they're third in the West. Winnipeg's in fourth because they lost to Toronto 30-28. Today, Calgary's in Ottawa. Edmonton hosts Hamilton. The Rams and Huskies will write another chapter in their rivalry today. The Huskies won both contests between the two teams last season. U of S quarterback Anton Amandrud only played one of those games. He missed several games last season due to treatment for cancer. But he says it's exciting to play Regina again.
14: They're always a good team, and it's always it's a fun game playing your rivals. So knowing, you know, we have a lot of connections across province here, so it's always a fun game. It'll be really good.
5: They kick off at 2 o'clock at Mosaic Stadium. And that other big Saskatchewan rivalry, Hilltops and Thunder, that's tonight at 7 at SMF Field. The Hilltops are 4-2. The Thunder, a perfect 6-0. WHL, the Pats lost to Brandon 3-2 in a shootout. The Blades edged the Raiders 3-2. Swift Current doubled at Moose Jaw 4-2. And the Blue Jays got past Cincinnati 6-5. It's 10:05. Weekend weather for Regina and southern Saskatchewan. Today, partly sunny, chance of morning showers. West wind gusting to 50, a high of 21. Partly cloudy tonight with a low of 6. Tomorrow, mainly sunny, northwest wind at 30, high 17. In Saskatoon and central Saskatchewan today, partly sunny, 30% chance of early morning showers. That's probably lifted now. Wind shifting to northwest gusting to 50, a high of 18. Tonight, a few clouds and a low of 5. Tomorrow, mainly sunny and 16. Across Saskatchewan, the Battleford's 11, Prince Albert 15, Swift Current 12, Weyburn Estevan 16, Yorkton 17, Moose Jaw 15. In Saskatoon, mainly sunny, west-southwest wind at 30 and 14. In Regina, partly sunny, wind out of the west at 18, and it's 14. It's 10:06, I'm Jeff Smith.
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0: Saturday morning. Hope your weekend's off to a good start. Morning, Brent Laux with you till 11 this morning. Talk shots on 980 CJME Regina, 650 CKOM Saskatoon. What's your take on the data center, the AI data center that Bell Canada is building south of Regina? And of course, we saw the original announcement, and then there was the more recent announcement that the size of it is being quadrupled. And I know there's a lot of people out there feel they have valid concerns about this development. John Watson, the president of Bell Canada Business Market, was on the Evan Bray Show this week to answer some of those questions and concerns with Evan.
1: Let's start with this, because the announcement was made in the spring, and you and I had a good talk on the show about that. Not that many months later, we're hearing about a very significant expansion. What changed in that time to drive this expansion?
2: I think there was a maturation of, you know, how the province, how Bell, how we could go about expansion. I think the clarity was that it would require a set of strict guidelines that the province was thoughtfully crafting. Most of Canada had not established guidelines around these activities, including the federal government. So I think the province established theirs in advance of a federal documentation of it. So I think that had to mature. I also think in any relationship, you know, the core of a relationship is trust. And if you look at what we've been able to do with the local communities, with the local tradespeople, with the 14 unions, 32 local companies, and what's been done in 5 months at the site is absolutely extraordinary. It's the fastest time to build. It's the fastest construction with an all-Canadian, all-Saskatchewan team in every domain we can. It's something to be really proud of. And I think that carried the weight. So there was the maturing of guidelines that were strict and clear. And there's the maturing of a relationship. Any business comes down to trust in a relationship that you deliver on what you said you'd do. And I think we benefited from that.
1: Chatting today with John Watson, president of Bell Business Market, about the AI data center that is going up just to the south of Regina. So I've got a number of questions here, John, and I'll start with why Saskatchewan? There's been a number of people ask the question, were there any incentives given? I had Minister Jeremy Harrison on the show who assured us there was not, but I'm going to ask you the same thing. Is Bell, A, getting any public money to build here, and B, any getting any kind of a cut, whether it's subsidized power rates, a break on PST or taxes? Is there anything that you can point to that was a government-driven incentive for you to build here?
2: There were absolutely zero incentives of any kind. This was the incentive is simply a government and a group of business leaders and Indigenous leaders of George Gordon who want to create jobs. And that was the incentive on the province's side. On our side, it was the ability to work together to do something in a bold fashion that led the entire country and would be one that the time to creating value for the province and for Bell wouldn't be stuck in red tape and wouldn't take us years to bring about. So that was the incentive. There was zero from a financial, monetary, tax, et cetera. In fact, this project from a PST perspective in the first phase alone should deliver close to $3 billion incremental to all the other economic benefits.
1: The, I would say if I look at protests, not just happening in Saskatchewan, but literally across Canada and around the world, there are protests against AI data centers. They seem to fall into two categories. One is the group of people who just don't like AI. And there has been some doom-like messages around AI, regardless of the fact that it's not going anywhere, but, you know, around more restriction and those types of things in the industry. And then the other is what I would say is more an environmental concern around the data centers. Let's start with that one. What sort of an environmental impact assessment will alleviate and should it alleviate concerns that people have about water use and heat and light and all of the environmental impact questions?
2: And those are all very important questions, and it's an important dialogue to make those clear with the community, with the city, with the province. So what we're building is a closed-loop cooling system. It uses something called technical water. It doesn't use any evaporative cooling. It's very different than the stories you'll hear about the southern U.S. and what folks created there and the impact. The only impact here is you need, obviously, washrooms and a kitchen to support the ongoing staff that we would have there. But that's similar to any structure that gets built to operate a business. So there's no impact there. We built a 14-foot plus berm around the perimeter. We've got enclosures in terms of noise. And the one thing that I'd stress, and this one's really important because it frames our reputation. That's quite important. We've been around for 146 years. To last that long, you have to do things the right way. You have to respect and manage well the folks you deal with in a community, the folks at every level of provincial government. Otherwise, you don't hang around for 146 years. So we're not in this for a short-term thing. We're in it to build something great, to build something that the citizens of Regina, Saskatchewan, and all of Canada, frankly, will be proud of. And that's the core of it. We'll follow every guideline, every requirement that's set forth. The expansion has to go through an environmental assessment. It's got to go through, all of the steps to become an active project, an active site, and that will be a clear follow the guidelines, rules, and will be quite visible to all.
0: Some good information from John Watson, the president of Bell Canada Business Market, on their project, which is underway right now south of Regina for this massive AI data center. We'll have a bit more of his comments here in just a moment from the Evan Bray Show earlier this week. It's 10:14, 15 degrees right now, both Saskatoon and Regina. 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

0: Saturday morning, Saskatchewan. Cool morning. Not bad. 15 degrees right now, Saskatoon and Regina. A little breezy. Rest of the week, looking ahead, daytime high is going to be anywhere from 15 up to 20 degrees. So normal to above normal temps. No nasty weather in the forecast. And when I say nasty, I don't see any significant rain. I know there is talk that perhaps we could see some scattered showers around today. But hopefully not enough to slow down harvest, because we got to get that crop off. Here's more of the conversation this week from the Evan Bray Show with John Watson, the president of Bell Canada Business Market, talking about the big AI data center project just outside of Regina.
1: Well, I wonder about the disposal of, you talked about the water. It's a closed loop system. Eventually that water has to be changed out and disposed of. How is that done?
2: So it will last for a long period of time. It'll be monitored, of course, and then you'll take it and recycle it. You know, if you think of all of our automobiles, you'll have an automotive oil change facility. That water gets captured, oil gets captured, it gets clean, processed, renewed, and utilized again. So this water will be restored to active use again, and it will not be disposed of. So it's a very good environmental positioning, and folks shouldn't be concerned about that.
1: What's the lifespan of an AI data center, John?
2: These facilities should be good for many, many decades. The relationships we want to secure from our customers, we like to get at least 20 years from them. As a commitment. So this is not something you do lightly. If you think of the initial phase that's underway, that's costing $2 billion, thereabouts. And, you know, with that kind of investment, this has a long lifespan. It's decades and decades in terms of useful industrial use. And as you said, at the outset, the need for computing capacity, the need for Canadian computing capacity for our data to remain here, for, you know, all of the queries we do to remain here. We think it's going to be viable for many, many decades.
1: John Watson is my guest from Bell Canada. A few more questions here before we wrap up. Some people are questioning the location, close to a large center, so it's just outside of Regina. Many people saying using good farmland. We have lots of land in Saskatchewan that is not farmable, so might have been a better choice. Any particular reason why that location was chosen?
2: Absolutely. So the key ingredients for a data center are access to power. And in the first phase, there was some available grid power, and the consumption of that will actually benefit the utility in terms of overall revenue that it wasn't receiving on untapped capacity. So that will be beneficial. But the primary one was access to natural gas. And much of the power in the province for consumption is natural gas. And this particular piece of land has close proximity to some very important natural gas pipeline assets. And as we envisioned the BYOD, bring your own energy, it's very important to have that access. This is where the pipelines were, and this was where the intersection of the grid power was as well. Mm-hmm. So I think the core of that was it fit well on that accord. And, you know, we will follow every guideline in terms of noise, in terms of light, et cetera. I think too, the number of jobs we've created and will create and have on-prem there, it's certainly helpful to have such a great community with a lot of excellent tradespeople looking for work.
1: Let's talk about natural gas, because my understanding is that you will be building a new natural gas plant. Is that correct? Or where will you get this 3/4 of the energy that you need to power the plant from?
2: We will need to build a natural gas power plant. We will have a partner do that who specializes in that activity. We haven't figured out the location of it at this point. We know that we have to be very thoughtful in terms of where that is, and that's an active discussion, but it's there's no plans currently as to where it would go. We're going to have an active open discussion and figure out how that best suits and where it should be.
0: Some interesting information from John Watson, the president of Bell Canada Business Market. We'll squeeze in a few more comments here in just a moment from the Evan Bray Show, talking about the financial impact in a positive way on the city of Regina and jobs. That's coming up next on Talk Shots on 980 CJME and 650 CKOM.
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0: And some final thoughts from the president of Bell Canada Business Market, John Watson, on with Evan Bray, talking about the impact in the Regina area of this big AI data center that they're building.
1: John Watson from Bell Canada is my guest. Another question that came up on the text line a lot was around data sovereignty, why this is important. And then someone asked a question about information that there was already a potential client from California. And if you're bringing in clients from outside of Canada, how does data sovereignty play into that?
2: There's two really important levels. One is that we need sovereign infrastructure. So if everything we do, every time we pick up our cell phone, every time you punch a key on your computer, your tablet, if all that's done in a different jurisdiction, a different country, completely vulnerable to them in terms of whether that continues to happen there, that's pretty important. So the core concept of having infrastructure in Canada that Canadians can use is very, very important. In terms of the software layer that sits within there, we've been active for 20 months, probably spent thousands of hours speaking to Canadian companies and talking specifically about how we can grow their business, how we can build it. Cohere is one that has come on board as a customer of ours, and we're actively engaged with every level of government, every province, and most companies in terms of how we can do that. The next point of it is we've also built digital services companies. One's called Ateco, Bell Cyber, linked up with Cohere, big announcement this week. Those capabilities, as well as AI Fabric Compute, is aligned with SaskTel. And we have a partnership with SaskTel to take those digital, those AI, those data engineering services, and take those to their customers in the province in partnership. So there's a very strong sovereign, made in Canada, made in Saskatchewan opportunity that gets leverage because we built those teams, but now we're partnered with SaskTel to deliver them in province.
1: Right. You and I were chatting off air a bit about the jobs, and you had a pretty staggering number.
2: I got to fly. I got 2 points I want to make. One is, if we add up all the jobs, all the construction, the head office, the ongoing work, the secondary roles, one out of 20 households in the greater Regina area will have a new job created before we finish this project. One out of 20. The other soundbite for you, and here's an example. There's a few F-150s in the province. In 1906, autos were introduced to Saskatchewan. Saskatchewan thought about a total ban on automobiles. They chose not to, but they brought 10 rules in place around automobiles. Speed was limited to 16 kilometers an hour. If you came upon a horse, you had to exit your car, turn it off, and help the horse if it was nervous. It's okay for folks to be nervous at this point. Keep the open dialogue. We're doing something amazing. We should be proud of what we're creating with the trade unions and George Gordon and Regina. It is Canadian world class. So thank you.
0: Those are some impressive numbers. Time will tell if it pans out like that. But for him to say 1 in 20 households in Regina will see jobs related to spinning off from this AI data center? Impressive. Stay tuned. Half hour to go yet. Talk Shot Saturday morning. Brent Loux with you on 980 CJME and 650 CKOM.
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9: It's 10:30. I'm Jeff Smith. The Riders have now dropped to third place in the CFL West Division standings, losing to BC 31-24. They will try to rebound at home against the Stampeders next Friday. The unofficial mayor of a homeless encampment in Saskatoon says with winter approaching, there should be a focus on finding homes for its occupants. The city called a halt to dismantling the encampment on Thursday. Concerns about e-bikes and e-scooters might be getting louder as the vehicles become more popular, but the idea of more rules is not gaining traction. Councillors like Regina's David Froh are calling for more education about the rules already in place. U.S. President Donald Trump has rejected Iran's proposal to reopen the Strait of Hormuz. This week, Iran offered to reopen the strait and resume talks on its nuclear program in 7 days if the U.S. met several conditions. You're in for a scare in Lumsden today. The annual Scarecrow Festival is underway. Everybody has their lawn filled with a creative scarecrow as their creators celebrate together as a community. It's 10:31. Weekend weather for Regina and southern Saskatchewan today. Partly sunny, west wind gusting to 50, high 21. Tonight partly cloudy with a low of 6. Mainly sunny tomorrow, high 17. In Saskatoon and central Saskatchewan today, partly sunny, northwest wind gusting to 50, high 18. Tonight a few clouds, low 5. Tomorrow mainly sunny and 16. In Regina, mostly cloudy, a west wind at 23 and 15. In Saskatoon, mostly cloudy, west-southwest wind at 25 and 15. It's 10:31. I'm Jeff Smith.
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0: Also, here's my football story from last night. 8:30 start time, and I texted a couple of my buddies last night and say, I'm going to be lucky if I make it to halftime. And sure enough, you know, the Riders started strong. I thought Trevor Harris was looking good. And then I fell asleep and end up going to bed and get up this morning and say, what in the world happened? Britton Gray, our Rider reporter, what in the world did happen to our Riders last night?
1: Yeah, it felt like in that first half, the Riders showed that urgency they really needed to show, and they were playing physical, they were going toe-to-toe with the BC Lions, and then just after halftime, I don't know what adjustments were made, but BC clearly made the better ones out there, and they just looked better in the second half there. The Riders' offense couldn't get much going in the second half, and it's just concerns once again about this team and the inability to kind of keep up with, when you look at the upper tier of teams in the CFL right now, you can't really include the Riders in that, because the BC Lions, the main thing with BC was they had two separate drives where it only took two plays for them to score. Mm-hmm. The Riders gave up a bunch of big plays. Nathan Rourke was getting out of the pocket. He was making all those Nathan Rourke type plays he can make, and the Riders just didn't have an answer. And honestly, the score is a little bit closer than maybe it should have been with the Riders getting a late touchdown there, but it just, the second half just got away from the team.
0: Yeah, the final score, if people missed it last night, you know, that was an 8:30 start. You know, I don't know if I even made it to halftime before I fell out, fell asleep, but it was 31-24 for the Lions, the final in that game. You know, and Trevor Harris, like I say, started so strong. He seemed a little shaky, a little tentative in the back half of the game.
1: Yeah, it just felt like whatever BC made at the adjustments they made at halftime, Trevor Harris and the offense couldn't quite execute like they were in the second or in the first half there. And the physicality just wasn't quite there. They weren't hitting on the plays, and BC, especially in that fourth quarter where it felt like the Riders were given multiple opportunities throughout that quarter to get things close, then you're within a field goal or just a touchdown, and ultimately the Riders couldn't do it. And yeah, with Trevor Harris, it's another concern with the offense. What kind of happened? Where was the confidence? Where was the ability to make those plays that this team did last year? They just don't have it right now on offense, and there's still some time to get things turned around over your next four games, but now when you look at the standings, it looks like you're more likely to be on the road throughout the playoffs than even getting just one home game.
0: But it was good to see, you know, as far as the offense is concerned. We had A.J. Ouellette back last night. Schaefer Baker was in there as well. So we had all the right components in there, just couldn't make it materialize into a win.
1: Yeah, as mentioned, it's just the Riders right now aren't on the same tier of teams as when you look at Montreal, even the way Toronto's playing right now, and the BC Lions. BC right now, the way they're playing, that defense has really turned things around for the Lions. The offense is explosive as ever, and the Riders, it just, when they needed the plays, they couldn't make them. But you mentioned A.J. Ouellette and Keen Schaefer Baker. I thought A.J. Ouellette was running really good. Not the best stats day, but he was running physical. And then he was so good in pass blocking. There were multiple times where watching the broadcast, they would call out the way he picked up the block and knew what the defender to get. And so that's good news. And his first game back works off a little bit of rust. There wasn't too much to work off if you watched it. But we'll wait and see how this offense kind of responds once again, because all they're really missing right now is Sam Emelis, who is a big key part of this offense. But this is mostly what you're going to be seeing from this team on the offensive side of the football.
0: Yeah. You know, it is interesting. That's what makes the CFL so much fun, though. On any given day, any team, and we see the ebbs and flows of winning and losing. You mentioned Toronto, like they beat the Bombers. And then we've got Calgary and Ottawa playing today, Hamilton and Edmonton. And it's a crapshoot right now. So as it stands right now, how does the playoff picture look then for the Riders with those four games left, if nothing too much changes?
1: Well, right now they're in third place, which means they're going on the road to BC, and then if you somehow beat BC out there, you face Edmonton at Commonwealth. So it's a tough road, but the Riders don't have the tiebreaker, the Winnipeg Blue Bombers, and they were kind of lucky that Toronto was able to find a way to win that game. Otherwise, they could be sitting in fourth place and in the crossover spot. And then you look at, well, they face the Calgary Stampeders next. Well, Calgary faces Ottawa today. If they find a way to win that, you're only one game back of the Riders. And then when they meet, the Riders only won the first game by, I believe, 3 points. So if Calgary wins by four, all of a sudden you're tumbling right out of the playoff spot. These next four games are big, and this team needs to find a way to win, which they haven't been able to do. They've lost four of their last six games, and it's crunch time right now. This team needs to find a way to win, or we are looking at a possibility they're out of the playoffs.
0: Oh, don't you dare talk like that, young man. So, yeah, Calgary Stampeders at Mosaic coming up on Friday. It was interesting in the game as well, the Trevor Harris pass that hit the upright, and they were making the observation. That won't happen next year, will it?
1: No, it won't. With the field changes, you don't have to worry about that happening. It's happened a few times this season when you watch the CFL. And I know some people are against some of the rule changes. Everyone has their stuff. But I'm glad the goalposts are being moved to the back of the end zone. I've always thought that would be the right move. And so you won't have to worry about a play like that happening where it kind of helps the BC Lions, though, right? Because it looked like he was going to hit Keane Schaefer Baker there for the touchdown.
0: Yeah, coulda, shoulda, woulda, huh? Four more games to go in the regular season for the Riders. Next one at home, Mosaic, Friday night, Calgary Stampeders. It's 10:42. Currently 15 degrees in both Saskatoon and Regina. Highs today anywhere from 18 to 20 or so. And for the week coming up, still some pretty decent weather, it looks like. No significant rain or anything in the forecast. So hopefully harvest can get rolling along a little bit better. Well off our five-year average right now. Five-year average is 82% by this time. We're currently at 41%. 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
4: Today's topic is very crude. Crude oil is naturally occurring liquid petroleum. There are several types of crude oil. Conventional crude oil is free-flowing oil, oil that can be pumped out of the ground without having to be thinned or processed first. Now, light crude is free-flowing at room temperature. But heavy crude, because it is thicker, needs to be heated or thinned before it can flow through a pipe. Medium crude is somewhere in the middle, but I'm not done yet. Then there are even more categories by adding sweet to the light group. Light sweet crude requires less refining and is even more usable than heavy crude, so it's worth more. All of these classifications of crude are judged by how they rank on the American Petroleum Association or API scale. The lighter or thinner the oil, the better it is and the more it's worth. Saskatchewan's southeastern Bakken oil is light and our northwest is heavy. I'm Eric Anderson from CIMSA.
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0: temperatures looking pretty good. Before I'm out of here, top of the hour, we'll hear from David Phillips with Environment Canada and his thoughts on the fall and winter that lies ahead and the impact of El Nino. Right now, comments from the Green Zone earlier this week with CFL insider Dave Naylor with the story that came out of Quebec City this week, talking about an investor there, a fellow with very deep pockets, has got a business group together, and they are heading towards getting a Quebec City franchise in the CFL. They just need a stadium. Here's what Dave Naylor had to say.
1: Well, I think this is as good a shot as the league's ever had. And I've been saying this all along because there was some smoke around Halifax earlier this year. I said I don't think Halifax is real, and I think Quebec City is. And the difference is that we've had the would-be owner unmasked in the French media yesterday. And that I think, when you can put a name and look at sort of a profile of an owner, and you talk about William Trudeau, a guy who his businesses are estimated to be worth over $1 billion. He was a Quebec City police officer who got into real estate, has all kinds of holdings around the city and the province, involved in the community, all those kinds of things. And I think this is where this differentiates. Let's go back to sort of the most recent attempt at CFL expansion, which was, you know, right before the pandemic, when there was a group that had, I believe they were awarded a conditional franchise by the league at that time, and it kind of fizzled out. And the pandemic kind of became the excuse of why it fizzled out, but I think there may have been broader reasons as well. And I mean, the bottom line was there was nobody rooted in that community associated with that group. And I mean, there may have been people that had a background in that community, but nobody was living and active and doing business in that community. And so many of these things are determined kind of at the political level. And I think, you know, somebody who, from what I understand, William Trudeau, with this, the scope of his business, is also pretty connected at the political levels in Quebec. And that's basically where these things happen. You've got to get financing from local government. You've got to get financing from provincial government. And maybe even you could access something from the feds. And, of course, we've got a provincial election in Quebec coming up on October the 5th. So, you know, any sense that this is done, as some of the headlines seem to be screaming yesterday, well, that would be basically impossible with an election next week and a new government going to be formed. So, you know, that's, but I think the league is very bullish. And the other thing, just about your kind of, let's be cautious about this. I think it's important to distinguish the league did not announce this. And the reason the league didn't announce it is they understand that fans don't want to hear about partially done projects. Like, I think if the league had their way, none of this would have ever surfaced, and they just pop up one day and say, oh, by the way, we're a team in Quebec City and they're kicking off in, you know, 2029 or something like that. So, but I do, you know, talking to some other people around the league today, there's a lot of excitement about this, no question.
2: Dave, an interesting note you have learned is the amount of money the other teams could be getting here. This is a substantial expansion fee potentially for the Canadian Football League, and what will that mean for future salary cap, et cetera?
1: Well, look, I don't believe an expansion fee

0: or the proceeds from expansion would be factored into the salary cap. And if you look at other leagues, they're not. Like, for instance, from the National Hockey League, which is why they keep expanding, because it's the one revenue stream that the owners can take that they don't have to share with the players. And I don't know for a fact that that would be the case here, but I think that's pretty standard in sports. But here's where it does matter, besides the fact that, you know, every owner is going to get a check from this, from the $25 million franchise fee, is that one of the forever challenges in the CFL has been the lack of franchise value, right? And the reason that happens often is because when CFL teams change hands, there's not often real big sums of money that are handed because they're often distress sales, right? When somebody's going out and saying, losing money and saying, I don't want to do it anymore, or someone else comes in, they're going to invest. Even the Edmonton Elks sale, I think the official price was $1. And by the way, I know there was some significant criticism within the league about the fact that it was done that way because some people felt there was a real opportunity to establish some franchise value by getting real money for that franchise. Instead, they sold it for $1. It went from public hands to private. So there was a matter of, well, where does the money go? Because the board that sold it dissolved itself, but ultimately it didn't help the league when it comes to franchise value. Well, if you can sell an expansion team for $25 million, that kind of becomes, I think, the base sort of what your team should be worth. Now, you know, the CFL, like everything, is a bit unique, small league, massive variation in markets, right? It's not going to mean the Toronto Argonauts are going to be worth $25 million overnight because they're still losing gobs of money. But I think it's an important, one of the things Stuart Johnston is trying to do, I think, is, you know, make this a better business. And one of the ways you establish a better business is by establishing what one of your franchises is worth as an expansion. And that's important. If you look at other leagues where teams have sold expansion, where leagues have sold expansion franchises for significant money, every owner feels like their own value gets helped by that. And that would certainly, if you want to see stability in the Canadian Football League long term, start creating value for these franchises. That's what you'll see.
1: That makes a lot of sense. Dave Naylor talking about this idea that Quebec City may be moving towards getting a CFL franchise. One of my listeners, Cameron, had texted in earlier saying, you know, the Seahawks sold for $9.6 billion. Seattle Seahawks in the NFL where the Edmonton Elks went for $1. 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

0: Just about to put a wrap on this Saturday's edition of Talk Shots. Brent Loutz with you. Right now, in the Pacific Ocean, there are three very powerful hurricanes. A couple of them off the coast of Mexico, one near Hawaii. And Hawaii, and certainly parts of Hawaii, have had more than their share of storm activity this year. But on the Atlantic side, there haven't been a single hurricane so far this season. The season goes into November. El Nino, thought to be the reason this is playing out this way. David Phillips, Environment Canada's senior climatologist, was on with Greg Morgan this week talking about El Nino and what potentially is going to be a soft winter for us here on the prairies.
1: Well, I mean, Greg, it is the big story. I mean, you talk about Trump's tariffs, it's El Nino. Godzilla El Nino is leading the headlines around the world, everywhere, and everybody's feeling the effect of it. Now, we typically, on the prairies, El Nino has really more of a winter effect. However, it's following the script. I mean, my gosh, Greg. I mean, we've had, typically you don't get very many hurricanes in the Atlantic Ocean. We've had none. Never have we seen a year since the satellites were around that we've ever seen a year without a hurricane. Yet we've had lots in the Pacific. The water in the world's oceans is like hot tubs. This particular El Nino right now is the warmest it's ever been for any time, and it's still growing. It's still strengthening. I mean, they say it's going to be the largest in 1,000 years, and of monitoring these El Ninos. So what this means for the fall? It means, you know, typically it doesn't mean that you're not going to get frost on the pumpkin, doesn't mean that snow will not occur until after Remembrance Day. No, those can come. But the flavor, the personality of the fall temperatures are, again, warmer than normal. When we see temperatures that are, you know, 23, 24, 7, 10 degrees warmer than normal, well, that is likely to continue. Now, the days are getting shorter. We're losing about almost 3 minutes a day. So, again, the angle of the sun. So those are things working against you. However, we think the flavor, where's the weather coming from? It's not coming from the Arctic, is coming from the Pacific or California. And so that is going to keep temperatures fairly balmy. And now winter, we think it will, well, let me just give you a sense. The last kind of strong, not very strong, but just strong El Nino we had 3 years ago in Regina, 23, 24, what was that winter like? Well, you saved about 10, 15% on your home heating bill. Snowfall was down maybe 60%. And instead of 43 cold days below minus 20, you had 25 of those suckers. And every month was warmer than normal except March. So it really tells you that you get kind of a soft and open kind of a winter, and there's nothing to suggest, all the models seem to suggest that is going to be the story this particular winter. So we're not canceling winter, but boy, it will be a bit of what we've had in the last couple of years.
0: Environment Canada's senior climatologist, David Phillips. I know when you hear a soft winter, you think, ooh, that'd be nice. My only worry with the soft winter is, what, more of those freezing rain days? Like we saw that last winter. How much through January and parts of February and that did we get days of freezing rain? I'd rather be clear and cold, some snow on the ground, and no freezing rain. But what do we do? I hope you have a wonderful weekend for what lies ahead of you here on this Saturday morning. Brent Loutz with you, putting a wrap on Talk Shots on 980 CJME and 650 CKOM.
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3: It's 11 o'clock. I'm Jeff Smith. Saskatoon police are investigating the city's 10th murder of 2026. The Riders may be letting a home playoff game slip through their fingers, and a man known as the unofficial mayor of a Saskatoon encampment calls for more housing. In Regina, mostly sunny and 15, and Saskatoon, partly sunny and 15. We start with breaking news from the north end of Saskatoon. Police are investigating the city's 10th murder of 2026. A male was found injured in the area of 71st Street and Lipsick Crescent at around 7 o'clock this morning. Police and firefighters tried to save his life, but he died at the scene. The investigation shut down 71st Street to traffic, as we've been telling you. It has now reopened. Anyone with information is asked to contact Saskatoon Police or Crime Stoppers. The Riders find themselves in third place in the CFL's West Division after their fourth loss in six games. Saskatchewan couldn't handle Nathan Rourke and the Lions' offense in Vancouver last night as the talented quarterback threw four touchdown passes in a 31-24 win for BC. As Green Zone Rider reporter Britton Gray tells us, Saskatchewan's chances at a home playoff game are getting slim.
4: That sucks. You know, we knew it was at stake.
5: Head coach Corey Mason and his team once again find themselves on the losing end. While the Riders now are in third place, May says he's seen teams take plenty of different paths through the playoffs.
4: You know, we got four games here left to finish out the season for us to find our group, to head into a playoff race. And however that lays out, you know, it doesn't matter. You got to spot the ball and go get the job done.
5: The Riders will host the Calgary Stampeders next. In Regina, I'm Britton Gray.
3: A man staying at a Saskatoon encampment is pushing back against the city's plans to fence off the area. Earlier this week, crews attempting to clean out the encampment site were met with protests. Reporter Mia Holowaychuk has the story.
6: David Findlay has been called the encampment's unofficial mayor by those living there. He says there's no violence at the encampment and actually encouraged people to visit him, sit on his blanket, and have a conversation.
7: It's going to be snowing 40 days. I want most of these people to be housed.
6: Findlay says there's also plenty of other empty lots where other tent cities could pop up in Saskatoon if people can't find places to live. In Saskatoon, I'm Mia Holowaychuk.
3: Many drivers these days have some sort of frustrated traffic story about someone on an e-scooter or e-bike. We've been telling you about the rules in Saskatchewan, and now as senior reporter Lisa Schick tells us, lawmakers aren't exactly calling for more rules to address concerns.
8: Kids that are riding them are having a lot of fun. They're doing it. They're outside enjoying themselves, but they're not aware of their surroundings.
9: But Clark Bezo isn't necessarily calling for more rules, unless it's about reflectors. He says it's more about educating people about and enforcing the rules we already have.
8: You have to have an enforcement behind the regulations, otherwise it's just paper.
9: Some other councillors in Regina and Saskatoon agree, but Bezo and they also say police have a lot to do, so kids on e-scooters may not be at the top of their agenda. In Regina, I'm Lisa Schick.
3: And Lisa, how do the rules here compare to elsewhere?
9: Between SGI and city bylaws, the rules here are relatively comprehensive. There are rules requiring helmets, there's a top speed and age minimums. None of the other provinces seem to have gone beyond Saskatchewan, but there are many with fewer rules.
3: All right, that's reporter Lisa Schick. U.S. President Donald Trump says he has rejected Iran's offer to reopen the Strait of Hormuz under certain conditions. Iran said it would agree to reopen the strait in 7 days if the U.S. lifts its naval blockade of Iranian ports, waives sanctions on Iranian oil sales, and observes a ceasefire that would include Lebanon.
10: What they want to do is immediately open the Hormuz Strait. You know why? Because they're dying. You know why they're dying? Because they have no money coming in.
3: Trump spoke as he left for Tennessee to attend a college football game. Crows might be scarce in Lumsden today. It's the annual Scarecrow Festival. Adam Tropin has a Minecraft scarecrow on his lawn.
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3: Many people around the community have been coming together, building their own creative scarecrows for their lawns. The latest local news is as close as your phone. 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It's 11:04. Sports from the Green Zone. Things very tight in the CFL West Division, with the Riders now in third place after that 31-24 loss to the Lions last night. Winnipeg's in fourth after a 30-28 loss to the Argos. Today, the fifth-place Stampeders travel to Ottawa, while division-leading Edmonton welcomes the Hamilton Tiger Cats. It's expected to be another hard-fought showdown this afternoon at Mosaic Stadium between the Rams and the Huskies. Saskatchewan comes into the game with the top-scoring offense in Canada West, but Regina is the top defense. Rams linebacker Owen Zimmer says the Huskies have had some young players come in and play well.
12: But I think ultimately it's nothing we can't handle and nothing we're not prepared to handle. We're gonna do our job, and we're going to do our job to the best of our ability and hopefully kind of show some of their new guys what we're about.
3: That game kicks off at 2, and another great provincial rivalry. The undefeated Regina Thunder are in Saskatoon, where the Hilltops are 4-2. That game starts at 7 at SMF Field. In the WHL, Saskatoon got by PA 3-2. Regina lost to Brandon 3-2 in a shootout. The Broncos doubled the Warriors 4-2. It's 11:05. Weekend weather for Regina and southern Saskatchewan today, partly sunny, west wind gusting to 50, high 21. Tonight, partly cloudy, low 6. Tomorrow, mainly sunny, northwest wind at 30, high 17. In Saskatoon and central Saskatchewan today, partly sunny, wind shifting to northwest, gusting to 50, high 18. Down to 5 tonight, tomorrow, mainly sunny, wind at 30 and a high of 16. Across Saskatchewan, the Battlefords 10, Prince Albert 15, Swift Current 13, Weyburn 18, Estevan, Yorkton, Moose Jaw 16. In Regina, mostly sunny, west wind at 23 and 15. In Saskatoon, partly sunny, west-southwest wind at 25 and 15. It's 11:06. I'm Jeff Smith.
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0: 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What's down? 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
0: Welcome to our Money Sense program. I'm Brent Laux, and we've got another very interesting program for you today. We're joined by Kevin Hagedis, portfolio manager with Q Wealth Partners and the founder of PWM Private Wealth Council. And special guest Tim Hammond is back with us. Tim, broker and owner of Hammond Realty, an independent real estate brokerage that specializes in agricultural real estate in Saskatchewan. Gentlemen, good to see you. Welcome to the program.
14: Thank you. Good to be here.
0: Yeah, Tim joined us last year to discuss what 100 years of farmland values were all about, data and trends that are teaching us, and why retired farmers are starting to sell. And if you're interested in listening to either of those programs or any previous shows, you can visit our website, pwmprivatewealth.com. And this week, I understand we're going to build off those past programs and discuss current farmland values, sales, and transitions. Kevin?
14: Well, that's right, Brent. You know, and when making the decision to sell, rent, or transition that family farm, there's a lot of factors that come into consideration, right? And often it's not just the money behind it. You know, family and timing really play a huge role. And, you know, over the last 35 years, I've done literally thousands of financial plans. And obviously, one of the areas that we specialize in is planning for farm families. But, you know, Brent, usually these plans had two or three scenarios. So the first one was someone was going to retire. They're going to pass the farm on to the next generation. Second scenario was that they retire, then they sell the equipment, they sell the inventory, and they turn around and rent the land out. And then the third one was to simply retire and sell out all the assets completely. So land, equipment, grain, everything's gone. But, you know, all of these different outcomes, all these different scenarios have different outcomes. You know, there's different tax considerations and different degrees of planning. And, you know, what I've noticed recently is that there's more interest in the selling side of things. So families are considering that more often. You know, 10 years ago, very few farms were even willing to consider that option. But now people are asking to see what the numbers look like. They want to see how that plays out. And I think, you know, these subtle shifts are really important, and they're things that we should all make sure that we stay aware of.
0: Interesting. I'm looking forward to having us dive a little deeper into this topic. Remind us, if you would, Kevin, how your partnership with Tim began and how it's evolved to help your farm clients navigate the financial and real estate consideration of renting, selling, or transitioning their farm.
14: Yeah, you know, I think Tim and I met, it's got to be going back 13 to 15 years ago now. And we were both in a business group called EO. And it's a group where business owners come together, they share best ideas and best practices, and they try and help each other out. They just give each other advice on their businesses and so on. And we're really happy now that Tim and I reconnected through another colleague of ours about 3 or 4 years ago now, and we've been working together. He's been a great asset to PWM. Obviously, we've got a lot of farm clients that are thinking about you know, transitioning the farm, they don't know who to turn to. So Tim adds some great advice, not only in selling the land, but also some of our clients that are expanding and wanting to buy property, or even getting feedback with some of those younger farmers on, is this the right time to purchase a piece of land? Mm-hmm. How does that play into their situation? So it's been great to have him as part of the PWM team that we can lean on for his expertise.
15: Well, welcome back to the program, Tim. You've spent over 30 years advising Saskatchewan farm families on land values, sales, transitions. So when you look at today's farmland market, Tim, what feels meaningfully different than even 5 or 10 years ago?
16: Yeah, well, let me put it this way. So for the first time in 20, 25 years, the market is split. And what I mean by that is good land in good areas is still selling strong. It's selling fast. It's selling at full value. But average land in more moderate areas, it's sitting longer. There's fewer buyers coming to the table on that stuff. And even in some cases, we're seeing prices drop a little. So I've never seen that split before. For, you know, two decades, regardless of the quality of the farmland, demand outran supply and values climbed close to 10% per year. But, you know, right now there's roughly $1.5 billion of farmland listed in Saskatchewan. And in a typical year, that number is closer to $400 to $500 million. So, you know, I want to be fair about that too. So like in the last 5 years, we've had the lowest inventory ever. So we're not at record supply yet, but the trend is definitely up and buyers finally have choices. So what I'm seeing is that buyers will still pay all-time high prices. They just won't pay them for anything. And it has to fit their operation and their long-term plan. And they're becoming very strategic. And honestly, I don't blame them. So what's different? Sellers and buyers are close to even for the first time in a generation. So the market isn't weakening, but I'd say it's maturing. So the real question for this fall is there enough demand to absorb what's currently for sale?
14: Yeah, those are some good points. And, you know, Tim, farmland values have risen obviously sharply over the past decade or the last 15 years. So when a farm family asks you, are values peaking or is it just the new normal? What do you typically help them think about when they're trying to answer that question?
16: Yeah, the first thing that I ask them is, what do they mean by peaking? Because usually, you know, people mean one of two things. Is it going to level off or is it going to fall off a cliff? And those are two very different conversations. So here's what I know to be true. I don't see a cliff. I think we will level out. And I could see some softening in places. But if values do drop, I don't expect it to be dramatic. So this looks like, you know, to me, like the market is moving sideways for a year, maybe two. Supply is moving up, demand is moving down. And when those two lines intersect, prices flatten. So where it goes after that, you know, I can't honestly kind of say, but I think that's healthy. Like for 25 years of constant appreciation, that's not normal. So what's happened is that land has never been more expensive relative to the income that it can produce. Farm credit actually put a number on that this spring. So for grain and oilseed producers, 39 cents out of every revenue dollar now goes to a land payment. That's the highest it's been since 2000. And we've actually surpassed the Americans who sit at 33 cents. So that's on land that you already owned. Mind you, buying new ground at today's prices is even a heavier lift. So when families ask me if this is the top, I turn it around. You know, I ask them about their timeline, right? If you're planning to farm for another 20 years, 30 years, this is noise. Just carry on, right? Be strategic about it. But if you're thinking about an exit, sooner may be better than later. Not because I think the floor is falling out, because if supply keeps climbing and buyers keep getting choosier, that changes who's going to show up for your farm and how much they're willing to pay. So you've got time to decide. Just don't confuse that with having forever.
15: And Tim, you've been very clear that agriculture itself isn't weak, but that pressure in other parts of our financial system can then spill into farm credit. So what do you think producers misunderstand most about how credit conditions actually tighten?
16: Yeah, I think the biggest misunderstanding is that farm credit only tightens when agriculture weakens, right? A lot of that, but a lot of it starts outside of agriculture entirely. So nationally and internationally, there's real pressure in areas like commercial real estate and those loan portfolios. So when that part of the system gets stressed, lenders get more cautious, and just as importantly, so do their regulators. So that risk sensitivity, it spills over even into agriculture. So credit is cyclical. You know, when the broader market system tightens, we're going to feel it too. So, and every producer, you know, rarely experiences a sudden no. It's subtler, right? Its approvals take longer. There's more conditions to that loan approval, more cash put down, or different covenants in the agreement. So, you know, I'll be honest with what I'm seeing. Credit is tighter than it was 6 months ago or a year ago. And I think it's going to keep trending that way. You know, we're having more conversations about a sale or a partial sale driven by financial pressure. And I expect that, you know, applications to the Farmland Security Board this winter for debt mediation will be up. So, you know, again, we're coming off historic lows, so there's only one way to go. And I don't want to raise an alarm, but it is a real trend and it's moving in one direction.
15: And I would think a lot of farm families just assume their friend, the banker, sees their operation the same way they do. But based on what you're seeing,
0: where do those perspectives tend to diverge?
16: Yeah, and I've been on both sides of that desk. I was a lender before I did this. So I've asked those questions and now I sit with the families kind of answering them. So, you know, a family looks at their operation and sees history and capability. Hey, we've handled tough times before. You know, a lender sees risk and exposure. So neither one of us is wrong. They're just doing different jobs. So, you know, land has appreciated so much that every balance sheet looks strong, you know, but the bank isn't lending against your net worth. They're lending against your ability to repay. So, you know, lenders, they got to consider many things, you know, but they're primarily looking at your working capital, right? What's left after you pay your short-term bills, measured against your annual expenses. You know, half a year is reasonable. A full year means that you can put next year's crop in without borrowing a dollar. So, and the second is debt service coverage, right? What's left over after your operating costs before you make any loan payments? So divided by those loan payments. So at one, you're just covering your debt with nothing to spare, and lenders usually want a ratio of 1.25. just so that there's a little bit of room in there. So working capital, it gets you through the season. Debt service coverage gets you through the loan. So if you know those two, when you walk in to talk to your banker, you're well ahead of the game.
14: Jim, you know, you mentioned how in many instances, survivability matters more than growth right now for a lot of farmers. And for a producer who's maybe feeling the pressure to keep expanding, how do you help them reframe that instinct?
16: Yeah, most good operators, they're wired for growth, right? The pressure is real. And so your neighbor comes up for sale once every 25 years, you miss it and you may never, ever get another shot at it, right? You already own the equipment. So more acres means lower cost per acre. And if you have a son or daughter coming home, the operation has to carry two families. So every one of those makes sense, but that's what makes it hard. It's not bad thinking. You know, at these values, what gets you into trouble isn't necessarily a bad decision. It's a good decision without any room left over. So, you know, I ask a different question, not can you afford this? Most operators can still make the payment work on paper. I ask, you know, what you've got left after it closes. If the crop is short and prices are soft, are you still comfortable? Right? Growth is a strategy when, you know, opportunity is abundant. But right now, for some people, simply surviving is the strategy. And the operators who stay strong through this stretch, they're the ones that will be buying when everyone else is selling.
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15: Welcome back on our Money Sense program. Interesting conversation about farmland values with Tim Hammond, realtor, and of course, Kevin Hegedus is here as well as we continue our conversation on this very important topic. Tim, you remain very bullish on the farmland values long term. What fundamentals give you that kind of conviction, even when these short-term conditions feel a little noisy these days?
16: Yeah, I am. And it's not just because people need to eat. I mean, everybody says that. But here's what actually convinces me is land values, they follow revenue. And that tie matters more than anything. And Saskatchewan's ability to produce revenue, it's strong. And it's trended upward for the last 25 years, as long as I've watched it anyway. So, and the climate is changing. And I understand that that can be a difficult subject. But I'll tell you plainly what it means for Saskatchewan so far is we're getting more moisture, we're getting more heat units, and we're getting more production. We now grow crops in this province that we wouldn't have grown 35 years ago. So that part of climate change has actually worked in our favor. So the second is innovation. Like, I'd argue that this province is as good as it gets anywhere in the world. You know, like, look at our shift to zero till. Like, we took 20 to 30% of our acres that used to sit in summer fallow producing nothing and put them into production every year. And we did that while holding more moisture in the soil and building organic material. So that's not a better crop. That's a quarter of the province going from zero to something. So, you know, we won't get another gain that size very often, but better varieties, you know, better weed control, better fertility. Our industry and producers are extremely good at finding the next innovation. So, and also we're a stable country. We're predictable, and that sounds boring until you look at what's happening elsewhere, and people actually want to invest in here. So it kind of comes back to where I started is land values, they follow revenue. Climate, innovation, stability, every one of those pushes revenue up, and that's why I'm bullish over the long term.
15: Like to hear that. Kevin Hegedus, beyond numbers, you see the human side of these decisions that farm families have to make. So what happens in your mind when families delay these important conversations about land values, succession, or exit until a decision is forced on
14: them? Yeah, and this is really where things can go off the rails, right? So without having that conversation about what each member of the family wants and expects, this is where ill will, maybe family distension, and even lawsuits can actually happen. And Michelle Connolly, who's part of our team, she's a CPA. She's also an FEA, which is a family enterprise advisor. And we bring her in to have these family conversations. So not only does she come in as a CPA and work on some high-level tax strategies, she's wonderful at opening up these conversations with families. And man, to have the whole family sitting around our boardroom and have Michelle come in there and facilitate, it's wonderful. She's also going to be speaking at our Life After Harvest event as well this fall.
15: And Tim, you're one of the featured speakers at Life After Harvest as well. From your perspective, why is an event like this important right now for a Saskatchewan farm family?
16: Yeah, the most recent census says that 12% of Canadian farms have a written succession plan. 12. And I mean, 6 out of 10 operators are 55 or older. Yeah. So now that's been a problem for a long time, but here's what's different this year and why it matters. For 20 years, waiting paid. You put off the conversation and the land was worth more the next spring anyway. So procrastination had a return on it. And that's a big part of why so few families ever wrote anything down. There was no cost to delay. So, however, a sideways market takes that away. It doesn't punish you, but it stops rewarding you. And that changes the math on waiting another year. And as I understand why people put it off, exiting is the opposite of every skill that an entrepreneur has built. But at this event, you're going to hear the experts, sure, but you'll also be sitting next to people in the exact same situation of you. They understand your fears. They understand your concerns, the challenges, and the excitement, because there's some of that too, right? And when one of them asks a question, it's usually a question that's already rattling around in your head. So you can get good advice one-on-one. What you can't get is the relief of finding out that you're not the only one experiencing this.
14: Tim, I know we're just about out of time, but without giving away your presentation, what's the one mindset shift or insight you hope families take away from that event on October 31st?
16: Yeah, the shift I want, you know, them to take away is from what to why. And here's what I mean by that is a piece of land sells and a price goes on the title. Everybody sees that number, but that number can have two completely different meanings. Sometimes 10 different people bid on that and they were within dollars of each other. So that price is real. It's supported. It's holding you. It's telling you something true about your own land. Other times, there was only one buyer and he wanted it so badly and he didn't realize that he was bidding against himself. So it's the same number on the title, but there's nothing underneath it. So that's market depth. And you can't see that from the sale price. It's the difference between information and a rumor with a dollar sign on it. So, and it matters now because the dynamics are shifting. For 25 years, there was almost nothing for sale and a lineup of buyers. That's changing. More inventory, buyers get choosier. So the price your neighbor got 2 years ago may not tell you what you're going to get this winter. So don't ask what the land sold for. Ask why it sold for that. And it's the why that shows you the undercurrents, and it's the undercurrents that are going to drive where the market flows next.
14: I just wanted to let our listeners know that they can join myself, Andrew Rodick, Michelle Connolly, as well as Tim, for a morning of honest, practical conversation about protecting what you've built and preparing for what comes next. We're going to all be speaking Saturday, October 31st from 9 a.m. to 11:30 a.m. We're going to be at the Prairieland Park Trade Center in Saskatoon. It's a free seminar, seating's limited. If you want to register, you can give the office a call, 975-9500, or simply go to our website, pwmprivatewealth.com.
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3: It's 11:30. I'm Jeff Smith. Saskatoon police are investigating the city's 10th murder of 2026. They were called this morning to a report of an injured male on 71st Street in the Marquis Industrial area. He died at the scene. The road had been closed off, but it's now open again. The Riders have now dropped to third place in the CFL West Division standings after losing to BC 31-24 last night. They will try to rebound at home against the Stampeders next Friday. The unofficial mayor of a homeless encampment in Saskatoon says with winter approaching, there should be a focus on finding homes for its occupants. The city called a halt to dismantling the encampment on Thursday. Concerns about e-bikes and e-scooters might be getting louder as they get more popular, but the idea of more rules is not gaining traction. Councillors like Regina's David Froh are calling for more education. You're in for a scare in Lumsden today. The annual Scarecrow Festival is underway. Lawns are filled with creative scarecrows as their creators celebrate together as a community. It's 11:31. Weekend weather for Regina and southern Saskatchewan today, partly sunny, wind gusting to 50, high 21. Tonight, partly cloudy with a low of 6, tomorrow, mainly sunny and 17. In Saskatoon and central Saskatchewan today, partly sunny, wind gusting to 50, a high of 18. A few clouds tonight with a low of 5, tomorrow, mainly sunny and 16. In Regina, mostly sunny, a west wind at 37 and 18. In Saskatoon, partly sunny, west-southwest wind gusting to 36 and at 16. It's 11:31. I'm Jeff Smith.
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4: Lots of us in our province are familiar with this story. Robert Semenchuk was a police officer with the Regina Police Service who was found out to have used information from police databases to target women, many of them vulnerable, and formed relationships, including sexual relationships, with these women. A lot more people in Canada are becoming more familiar with this story now because of a new podcast, In Her Defense, Breach of Trust, launched a couple of weeks ago. It dives into some of the big questions. How was he able to do this? How was he able to do it for as long as he did? How did the women he targeted eventually help expose him? And what does this tell us about the enormous amount of personal information that police have access to, the systems that are in place to make sure that that access isn't abused? In Her Defense, Breach of Trust takes listeners on a deep dive into the Robert Semenchuk case through more than 50 hours of interviews with women and police officers, me included, actually. I was chief of police when this investigation first started, and I did an interview with Jana Pruden, who we've had on this program before. She's an award-winning feature writer for the Globe and Mail. She is the host of and co-creator of this hit podcast series, In Her Defense, and I'm happy to say I've connected with Jana Pruden today from her office in Edmonton. Jana, thank you so much for joining our program.
5: Thank you so much for having me on.
4: This great podcast, In Her Defense, it's in its third season. What was it that caused you to say, this is a podcast I want to create? Now we're three seasons into it.
5: Yes, In Her Defense began, I think, 4 years ago with a case that I was covering here in Alberta about a woman who had killed her abusive husband and buried his body on the farm and had been sentenced to 18 years in prison. And so at that time, I pitched this podcast idea as a way to not only tell that woman's story, Helen Naslin's story, but look at some of the broader issues it raised around domestic violence facing rural women, and the way that individual cases sometimes are treated by the broader system mm-hmm. and can fall through the cracks of a broader system. This case in particular, I really felt passionately that it had to be a podcast. After a day of interviews that I did shortly after Mr. Semenchuk was charged. So when he was charged, which is in the spring of 2025, I had a list of names of victims that were part of the court record, and I reached out to every single woman that I could find. And so I had this day where I interviewed woman after woman after woman after woman, and it was a very, you know, at first I described it as one of the most intense days of my career. It actually was one of the most intense days maybe in my life to hear these women telling stories that had so many similarities mm-hmm. and that they too, that they brought so much to it in their life experience, their courage in being willing to speak to me and to being willing to stand up, and hearing their voices in that day, I just thought, this needs to be a podcast, and people need to be able to hear these women speak for themselves.
4: Jana Pruden is my guest. Maybe, Jana, could you give us an overview? For there will be some people that don't know much about this case involving Robert Semenchuk and thus this podcast that you put together. Can you give us a quick overview of the case, and then we can get into the process of your investigation?
5: Yeah, absolutely. I mean, this story begins early in 2023 with someone I know, someone you know, Evan, and that many listeners might be familiar with. Her name is Carrie Benjo. She was a reporter. I worked with her at the Regina Leader Post. She's the editor-in-chief of Eagle Feather News, a pretty well-known, very well-known journalist and person in Regina. And so in early 2023, Carrie talked to me because she had discovered that this person that she met 5 years earlier when she was in a domestic violence shelter and had a new phone because her old phone was, she didn't have it anymore after fleeing abuse, and that she gets this text, what appears to be a wrong number text from someone who turns out you know, he says he's a contractor, construction contractor named Jay Lewis, and they begin a relationship that lasts on and off for 5 years. And early in 2023, after they hadn't seen each other for quite a long period, but, you know, he had been in touch again and they made plans to meet. And this had led Carrie to uncover, basically pull a string in which she realized that this was not a contractor named Jay Lewis. This was a sergeant at the Regina Police Service of a different name, Bob Semenchuk, and that it appeared that he had found her information from police reports after she filed a domestic violence police report. And she was deciding whether to go forward, whether to file complaints. She was quite afraid, quite rattled by, you know, realizing that someone that she had known over this very long period and had been very, very close to was not who he claimed to be and, in fact, had a lot of information about her. She ultimately decided to go forward. And when professional standards investigators took it over, they ultimately unraveled, you know, first of all, we heard 24 women. That was in the first court charge. There was 24 women named. It later rose to 33 women as part of the court process. Investigators have later told me that they really had names up to 200 to 250 women's names found in Mr. Semenchuk's notebooks. So that were potential victims and may not to this day know that they were targeted.
4: Jana Pruden with the Globe and Mail and co-creator of and host of the hit podcast series In Her Defense. One of the things that I think, you know, you did a good job of summarizing there that this case that went through the courts, but also was a big part of a piece of investigative journalism that you did. There was the, you know, inadvertent, whoops, this is a mistaken text, or I've sent this text to the wrong person. Was that generally the way in which Robert Semenchuk was connecting with these victims?
5: In nearly every case, it is a text that appears to be for a man. Hey, Rick, are you still doing drywall? That was a common one, asking about drywall, asking about construction. I think Carrie's text, what she remembered it saying was, hey, man, how's it going? And these women, in many cases, would respond and say, oh, I think you've got the wrong number. One thing I've learned about these women, you know, when I started to identify them and I was thinking about commonalities that they have, probably the biggest thing that they all have in common is that they're nice. They're just nice people that would let you know if you got a wrong number text and wanted to make sure that you found the right person. And then sometimes a conversation would develop, and which would lead to a meeting, and then in many cases would lead to intimate acts, you know, nude photos, sexual relationships in person, and yeah, would turn sexual.
4: Go ahead, Jana.
5: To add, so there was a small number of women who knew that he was a police officer. So of the women I've talked to, of course, I haven't had access to all these 200. Even police don't know who all of them are. But there is one woman that I've spoken to in the podcast who knew he was a police officer because he contacted her after a domestic violent incident and said that he was researching another case that perhaps her ex was involved in. And so she knew him as an officer, and he was clearly inappropriate with her, asking for pictures of her in a bikini and things like that. And then there are some women who work or worked at the Regina Police Service, at least four women. One of them we speak to in the podcast, and she knew he was a police officer. She knew his real name, real identity. They met on a case, and she embarked on a consensual sexual relationship with him. She thought he was divorced. But the thing that I

0: 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I've listened to those, and another one will be released here in the next week as part of an ongoing series. 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

welcome back to the show. Evan Bray, good to have you here. We were chatting in the newsroom this morning, knowing that we were going to have the segment on the show that we're about to have right now on technology and phones. We were reminiscing about our old phones, like the very first phone we remember having. And of course, the older you are, this is my finding, chatting with some young people in the newsroom, the older you are, the more archaic your phone sounds, going right back to the bag phone in the vehicle, because I remember that, of course, quite. Mom and Dad got one of those, and I remember thinking, this is a big, big deal. In the 80s, late 80s, we had a bag phone in our car, and then it kind of moves from there. I certainly can remember my little black Motorola flip phone, where you texted, but you had to use each number represented a number of letters, right? So you had to push the same number to get from M to N to O, depending on how you were. When you got into the smart predictive texting, it made it a little bit easier. It would guess the word that you were trying to text. But it's funny

0: how quickly phones have transformed. I mean, it was just earlier this month, Apple announced its first foldable phone. The screen folds, called the iPhone Duo. There are other companies that have had these as well. It gets you thinking about the rise of tech, but it also gets you thinking about things like dumb phones making a comeback as a way to cut back on screen time and cut back on social media, doom scrolling. What was once seen as an outdated technology is becoming an appealing alternative for people who want something simpler, or maybe they just want to be a little nostalgic. It's a trend that is interesting because it's not just one generation. Some young people are embracing this. Some older people are embracing this as well. Julia Pugachevsky has been on our program before. She's a senior reporter with Business Insider, and I'm happy to say we've connected with Julia today by phone to talk about the new old phones that are coming back in style. Julia Pugachevsky, thank you so much for taking our call today.
1: Thank you so much for having me.
0: It's fascinating to me that we're kind of, I mean, what's old is new again, and these flip phones are in some ways becoming cool again. Can you talk about what you're seeing on this?
1: Well, something that I find really interesting is, or from my observations and reporting on this topic, is that, you know, it's particularly millennials who might be nostalgic for flip phones, who are really kind of showing some interest in dumb phones, but there are also a lot of Gen Zers who never grew up with these phones. So I think that's been really fascinating, including some of the companies that are now developing new dumb phones or newer versions of flip phones are employing Gen Zers, as well as technology companies such as Brick, which limits how many social media apps you can have on your phone. That is also a Gen Z-led company. So I find that very interesting, that it seems to be in particular young people who are kind of driving this trend a little bit more.
0: So where do you think that, I mean, so clearly, as you've laid out, Julia, this isn't a nostalgic thing. Most of these young adults weren't even born when flip phones were a thing. What is driving it predominantly?
1: Definitely fatigue, I think, with social media, but also just generally the internet and being overly connected all the time. I think especially Gen Zers, many of whom have grown up with social media, you know, having it maybe when they were 10 or 11, are now realizing, you know, that they had damaging effects, you know, for their mental health, their relationships, their focus, and, you know, especially now that we have AI as well. I think there's a lot of concern for, you know, wanting to sort of preserve your brain and also in your mental health. So definitely seeing more boundaries set with things like social media and doom scrolling.
0: Julia Pugachevsky is my guest, senior reporter with Business Insider. Maybe we should define what is a dumb phone? How do you define it? When we talk about a dumb phone, what are we talking about?
1: That's a great question, because it really varies. You can buy, you know, basically an old school flip phone that has, you know, essentially just calling or very rudimentary text. Some people do that. But there are also companies such as Lite or Dumb.co are a couple of examples where they're creating these flip phones or dumb phones that have some utility, that the crossover utility with smartphones. So, for example, they might have cameras. You could take photos or texting or music, podcasts, navigation, things like that that people feel are very necessary, but they still won't have internet connection or social media or things like that. So there are kind of two different camps there in terms of what an actual dumb phone is. And I think there companies that are creating new dumb phones are trying to find that balance of what is actually useful for a phone to have versus, yeah, what are people trying to escape, and what should we make sure is not available on this phone?
0: It's, you know, it's really interesting to hear, and you kind of answered my next question. I was going to say, how big of a trend is this? Is it big enough that it's impacting phone companies to adapt to this change? It sounds like they are.
1: Yeah, it's interesting. I mean, you definitely have, you've had it for a while on the iPhone, things like screen time. I mean, I think companies are definitely definitely aware that there is this fatigue and, again, concern with social media. I don't know personally how big this trend is. It feels like it's still a slow moving trend. But at the same time, I mean, it is interesting. So Light, which was one of the companies that I mentioned earlier, they're releasing their own flip phone in the spring. And if you go on their website, you could see, you know, it's sold out and they're, you know, you have to get almost on a wait list to get the phone. So there is hype for these products. Again, it's hard to gauge exactly how big this trend is or, you know, how much of an impact it'll make. But I will say, you know, there are definitely people quitting social media in general or pulling back. So it's not necessarily only about getting a new phone. Like I mentioned, some people are getting bricks or some people are just deleting their accounts. I do think collectively there is just bigger concern with reducing screen time overall.
0: Julia Pugashevsky is the senior reporter with Business Insiders. We'll be right back here on 980 CJME and 650 CKOS.
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8: It's 12 o'clock. I'm Jeff Smith. Murder investigation in an industrial area of Saskatoon. The Riders dropped a third after a loss in Vancouver.
9: That sucks. You know, we knew it was at stake.
8: An encampment resident says, get to the root cause, lack of housing.
10: Something has to be done today.
8: In Regina, sunny and 18 degrees. In Saskatoon, partly sunny and 16. We begin with breaking news, a murder investigation in Saskatoon's Marquis Industrial Area. It's in relation to the road closure we've been telling you about today on 71st Street. Now, it's since reopened. Police tell us around 7 o'clock they got a call about an injured person near 71st and Lipset Crescent. Despite attempts to save his life, he died at the scene. Investigators would like anyone with information to call them or Crime Stoppers. The Riders could not keep up with an electric BC Lions offense last night in Vancouver, losing 31-24. The loss means the Lions hold the tiebreaker and have passed the Riders as Saskatchewan falls to third place in the standings. Green Zone Rider reporter Britton Gray has more.
11: There is some frustration inside the Riders locker room after their fourth loss over the past six games. But quarterback Trevor Harris believes frustration can be a good thing if you use it right.
12: Being frustrated and pointing fingers versus being frustrated at the performance and understanding that how we can be better as a whole, as a team, is in all three phases.
11: Saskatchewan will try to bounce back at home as they take on the Calgary Stampeders next time out. In Regina, I'm Britton Gray.
8: A resident of a Saskatoon homeless encampment says clearing out tents won't fix the housing issue. The city had planned to clear out the area at 20th Street and Avenue K, but those plans were halted this week. More from our Mia Holloway-Chuck.
13: People in this encampment are calling David Findlay their unofficial mayor. He wants government representatives to come to the site and talk about how to fix the issue of housing. He says many people here want to find somewhere to live.
10: Something has to be done today. That's why I'm here.
13: Now, with winter fast approaching, he says the government should help out sooner than later to help find people a place to permanently call home.
10: Step up. Here's my teepee. I'll put a blanket down there and I'll talk to anybody, everybody.
13: In Saskatoon, I'm Mia Holloway-Chuck.
8: While you may be seeing more adults on e-bikes or downtowns these days, it seems as well like more and more kids are ripping around on e-scooters in neighborhoods. But as senior reporter Lisa Schick explains, there is not a lot of appetite for more rules.
14: Speeding along the pathways and narrowly striking pedestrians or narrowly missing them.
15: Bev Dubois hears a lot about e-bikes and e-scooters. She's Saskatoon's counselor for Ward 9, which has a lot of parks. But she isn't calling for more rules. She says enforcement could be a bigger issue, but even that is hard.
14: We can't have dedicated police officers or dedicated enforcement people to do this work because it's just not reasonable.
15: Other counselors in Regina and Saskatoon are basically on the same page, mostly advocating for better education on the existing rules. In Regina, I'm Lisa Schick.
8: And Lisa, how do our rules compare?
15: Well, as far as I can find, Saskatchewan has some of the most comprehensive rules for these things, and then the city bylaws seem to fill in the rest. People in other provinces are calling for speed limits, age restrictions, and helmet laws, but Saskatchewan already has those.
8: All right, thank you. Senior reporter Lisa Schick. Foreign Affairs Minister Anita Anand is set to step in for Prime Minister Mark Carney and address the UN General Assembly this afternoon in New York. Officials from Prime Minister's office say Mark Carney is unable to deliver the address due to scheduling issues. Anand has said her speech will touch on support for Ukraine, the Middle East, and Arctic sovereignty. It's also expected to mention a middle power strategy, calling on mid-sized nations like Canada to actively build self-reliance. I wouldn't expect to see any crows in Lumsden today. The town is having its annual Scarecrow Festival. Adam Tropin has a Minecraft scarecrow on his lawn.
16: It was my kids' idea to pick it or whatever, so he wanted to do Minecraft, and I had a couple ideas, and he came up with this, and I thought, hey, this we could make this work and make something cool.
8: Tropin says it's a fun family event, and they always enjoy putting together a scarecrow. The latest local news is as close as your phone. 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It's 12:04. Sports from the Green Zone with the Riders' 31-24 loss in D.C. last night. They are now in third place in the West. Winnipeg is in fourth after losing to Toronto 30-28. Today, Calgary's in Ottawa. Edmonton hosts Hamilton. The Ravs and Huskies will write another chapter in their rivalry today. The Huskies won both contests between the two last season. U of S quarterback Anton Amandrud only played in one of those games. In fact, he missed several due to cancer treatment last season. But he says it's exciting to play Regina again.
17: They're always a good team, and it's always it's a fun game playing your rivals. So knowing, you know, we have a lot of connections across province here, so it's always a fun game. It'll be really good.
8: Kickoff 2 o'clock at Mosaic Stadium, and of course there's that other big Saskatchewan rivalry. The 4-2 Saskatoon Hilltops are at home to the undefeated Regina Thunder. That kicks off at 7 at SMF Field. In the WHL, the Pats lost to Brandon 3-2 in a shootout. The Blades edged the Raiders 3-2, swept current Double Moose Jaw 4-2. The Blue Jays got past Cincinnati 6-5. Game 2 of their 3-game season ender is this afternoon, with Trey Savage on the mound for Toronto. It's 12:05. Weekend weather for Regina and southern Saskatchewan today, partly sunny, wind gusting up to 50, a high of 21. Tonight, partly cloudy with a low of 6, tomorrow mainly sunny and 17. In Saskatoon and central Saskatchewan today, partly sunny, wind gusting up to 50 and a high of 18. A few clouds tonight with a low of 5, tomorrow mainly sunny and 16. Across Saskatchewan, the Battlefords 11, Prince Albert 16, Swift Current 14, Weyburn Estevan 17, Yorkton and Moose Jaw 16. In Regina, mostly sunny, west wind at 37 and 18. In Saskatoon, partly sunny, west-southwest wind gusting to 36 and 16. It's 12:06. I'm Jeff Smith.
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18: 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They do a lot of planning. So you can connect with one of their experts at 1-866-272-2521 to start investing in your future. But we've got our expert here. Let's ask her some questions. Jana, what should someone look for when choosing a wealth advisor?
19: So I always say you need to find somebody that clicks with you and understands you. You want to look for somebody who you can be comfortable talking to across the desk, giving them all the information so that there's no gaps, because the error with a lot of planning is that we don't get all the information and then errors happen.
18: Right.
19: So you need to find somebody in that you're comfortable with, that you can ask questions, that you feel that they care about your own personal situation.
18: You've got goals in your life, even whether that's for you or your kids or whatever. And so, you know, needing to be comfortable discussing those goals and saying yes and no to things, even with somebody that you can feel like a measure of trust with, really, right?
19: Exactly. Transparency, trust, that relationship building is perfect with your advisor. You have to be feel comfortable whether it's great or whether there might be something going on that you are upset about or concerned. You have to be able to ask those questions and feel that you're going to get a genuine answer.
18: Right. And do you see a lot of that? Like people, like even just like emotional arcs sort of in some of your meetings?
19: Oh, absolutely. I feel like in the advisory role, sometimes you're also a little bit of a therapist.
18: Right. So once you've found an advisor who feels like a good fit, what does that conversation, that, you know, that very first conversation typically look like?
19: I like to, when I talk to the people for the first time and we've decided to sit together, you know, I don't like to focus on what we're going to do. What is that solution? I like to focus on what are your goals? Why are you here? What are your concerns and things? And get to, you know, on a really personal level rather than, okay, this is how I can fix your life. If I don't know what's going on, I can't give you solutions. So I like to have that first meeting as really a get to know you. You get to know me as my personality. I get to know your personality. The solutions will follow after that.
18: And I mean, I think it's important. I think you maybe said this, but being as open as possible, really, as you said, you can't really do your job to the best of your ability if you don't have all the information, right?
19: Exactly. And it takes time to be able to open and be vulnerable with some of those situations. And we understand that as advisors, that when you come in, you may not be giving us everything right off the bat, and we have to build that relationship and trust and transparency to you. So those first few conversations, that's where you're building that. And jumping right into a solution without having all that information sometimes can be off-putting.
18: Yeah, I would say too, even from my own personal experience, you know, I may not have necessarily even realized what's important information going in. And through more conversations with, you know, someone like yourself, I start to realize like, oh, yeah, this might matter, actually. You know, things that I wouldn't have necessarily even thought of start to come forward. And even as you start making these goals more real, maybe they change. And so like the goalpost probably moves a bit, hey?
19: Oh, the goalposts move all the time. And what we think was important after a conversation, sometimes that is actually more on the back burner. And there's something that comes out in that conversation that may actually be more important. You know, you come in to talk about retirement and then you realize that there are several things that you want to do before then, and how do you start with those smaller goalposts before you get to those big ones, and how do we work it together? That takes time. So sometimes your goals will change. It's more of a roadmap than it really is a solid concrete plan. We use it as a living, breathing, changing document.
18: We think about most of what you do as, you know, big retirement planning and huge life goals, or as I said, you know, things like agriculture succession and things like that, like moving a business to the next generation. But it could very well be, we want to go on a trip next year. We want to, you know, we want to build travel into our life or something. How can we do that, right? Like, you work on stuff like that too, right?
19: Exactly. So some people are, you know, it's a life goal of them that they want to take their kids at this age to, you know, Disney World. That's a big financial commitment to do that. So how do you get there without derailing the rest of your plans?
18: You're listening to CKOM's Talk to the Experts. I'm your host, Craig Sillifant, and I'm joined today by Jana LaRochelle, wealth specialist from Affinity Wealth Management. So as you move through those conversations and that relationship develops, how do you help clients stay focused, you know, when markets become unpredictable or those emotions that we talked about start driving the financial decisions?
19: That's where that whole somewhat therapy type of situation comes in. I've had members call and say, hey, we saw this, and I'll just use an example as like, we saw this rate, you know, maybe we should move everything there. And we come back to, well, this is what we discussed. This is why we were doing it. This was the goal we had in place. So why would we change it? And actually, you're doing better. You know, this rate is this percent, like, you know, I this one's 5%. And then when we go and look at what they've been doing for the last 2-3 years, and they're actually at 8, and they didn't realize it.
18: Right.
19: So it's like, why would we make this change? And so you kind of talk them back and remind them why we made the decisions, the timelines in which we made those decisions, and if anything has changed or not. And if it hasn't changed, those goals can still stay. And you really don't have to panic or make a snap decision.
18: Yeah. And I mean, I think it's also great too, when you have a great advisor, you know, they can sort of bring you back to earth. I mean, obviously in the last year, we saw all kinds of crazy stuff with tariffs and things like that. And I remember having a plan in place and then suddenly being like, oh my goodness, do I need to do something? And, you know, the advisor that I work with was, no, like, don't worry about it. It's a long-term plan. Things change. Like, markets can be volatile, but you know, the plan doesn't necessarily have to change. Or if it does, you know, again, working with that advisor can make sure you're doing it in a measured, smart way, right?
19: Exactly. And just coming back to why you started, and sometimes we forget that part.
18: Investment returns are important, but what does success look like from your perspective when working with clients over that long term, going through all the ups and downs and all that stuff?
19: The nice thing to see is returns are a byproduct of what we're doing. We can't control the market. We all know that we can't. But if we put you in the right place for the right goals, then it does come back. So a lot of success for me is when they come in for their, when my clients come in for their review, they're looking at me and saying, I still feel comfortable. I know that if I call you because something's happened, I can readjust and I'm not going to run out, or if something unexpected, I want to help my child with this and it's something that we weren't expecting. Am I able to do that? That's success to me, is that we can say, absolutely, you know, we might have to adjust this or this, but yes, we can figure it out from, you know, whether it's this account, you know, it obviously we take into things like tax consequences and things like that. But I have had a lot of people come in and say, you know, I'd like to do this and it wasn't in my plan. Can I still do it? And that's success to me, is that we've put you in place that you're comfortable to ask that. And I can usually say, yes, let's do that.
18: Yeah. You seem like you enjoy obviously your work, but also the sort of human side of it and helping people.
19: That's my favorite part of it, of what I do.
18: Right. So we got to take a quick break here, but we're going to come back and talk more with Jana about the basics. 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
18: 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I'm your host, Craig Sillifant, and today we're looking at investing. 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My expert guest today is Jana LaRochelle, Wealth Specialist, Affinity Wealth Management, and we've been talking about some of the basics of planning and investing and really choosing a great advisor. Jana, when you meet with clients at this stage of the year, what conversations are you most having?
19: I love September conversations. It's kind of a reset, especially with families these days, right?
18: Back to school.
19: Back to school is like the actual new year of the year, right? You're in the middle. You're starting new routines. Sports are starting up. And even in the retirement stage, it's the end of summer. It's a good time to reflect how the year's gone so far. Did we go off the rails a little bit, or have we? Some people, it's really like, oh, we've done so well this year and our savings have been really good. Let's readjust everything that we're doing. And sometimes it's a course correction, and sometimes it's a, hey, we did better than we thought and we can actually up our savings, or we're going to do the thing that we didn't think we could actually do. So I love September because it's a really great time to reevaluate how your year is going and prep for the new year.
18: Right. And I don't want to put you on the spot here because I know that everybody situation is different, but how often do you think it is a good idea to sort of like just sit down and look at your plan again and make sure everything is still, you know, the way that you understand that it should be?
19: There's several times you should do that. Obviously, I say once a year you should go. I really like September because it's a huge reevaluation and it's a time to replan going into January, which we always say January is like a clean calendar year,
0: yeah.
19: But it's a good time to reset. The other times are when there's major life events. You're getting married, your children are getting married, you're looking at education, you're having a baby. A big one going on right now is downsizing. We see a lot of empty nesters at this time who are selling homes and going into smaller units, whether they're purchasing or renting. That's a big influx of money, especially in the real estate market. Now we know that our housing market is a little crazy as well. And so we have these empty nesters coming in with bigger amounts coming, and whether they buy or rent is a huge conversation. And I find it's actually one I have a lot in September.
18: You know, that might mean, you know, if you say September and you kind of look at things, then that might mean little changes. It might mean a big reset. How does working with a wealth advisor like yourself help reduce stress during this important financial reset?
19: The reason it's so good to have an advisor or a plan already in place is because we already have the roadmap. We might have to change the direction or tweak a few things, but the idea is the goal is already set. So unless we're just moving the goalposts a little bit, maybe the trip you planned or the renovation you planned is going to happen about 6 months earlier than you planned or 6 months later than you planned. Those are nice little tweaks that you can take in, but we don't have to panic because we have the roadmap in front of us. We've decided what's happening. Obviously, we always say there's things that are unexpected and there's huge course corrections in that portion, but those are fewer and farther between than people would realize.
18: Right. What about like even identifying opportunities that people might overlook?
19: Right. So a lot of people, when we do a plan, the biggest thing we realize is that discretionary spending piece when we do a plan. And a lot of people spend more than they realize. I mean, we live in a world of tapping your phone and no longer where we see the cash leave. And so it really changes how we spend. So if we can look at somebody's discretionary spending and say, well, if we just like add a $50 monthly deposit into your tax-free savings, you won't even see that because that's something you would normally tap away. All of a sudden, we're increasing your spending without you even changing your spending habits.
18: You're listening to CKOM's Talk to the Experts. I'm your host, Craig Siliphant. And right now, we're talking to Jana LaRochelle, wealth specialist from Affinity Wealth Management. What are some of the milestones or periods in life when you tend to see people sitting down with you where you know that as a financial planner, like you can make a real difference?
19: Those are obviously the biggest one is retirement, you know, coming and sitting down 10, 5 years before you're doing it to make sure if there is any corrections that need to be made, we have the time to do it. You never want to find out that you want to retire tomorrow and you can't, or you're going to be struggling because we didn't make adjustments earlier. That's the big one. Another one is, and can be sometimes a little bit more of a emotional piece would be when you get an inheritance. That usually comes from some sort of grief situation. So that's a harder conversation. It takes a little longer to figure out what you want to do. And also things like kids getting married. Like I said before, that's, you know, you want to help out. How do we help out? How do we get to that point? How do we make sure we can help our kids in those stages? Or education, going to university. I have one that is looking at having to relocate for university. That's a big cost,
18: right?
19: Because you're including a living situation. So how does that make that work and how do we go from there?
18: Things that you're saying are things that I identify with. But if I was a little bit younger and newer in my financial journey, you know, it could even be something like marriage, like combining your finances for the first time. Like,
19: that is a huge one. And letting your significant other know what that situation is. Looking at each other's situation is a huge eye opener, and different budgeting habits and how do we spend and how do we save and what are our combined goals. After you've been married for so long, your combined goals kind of are pretty standard. But when you're coming in as a new relationship, it's really important to sit down and have maybe an advisor or somebody who's third party who can kind of navigate that conversation for you.
18: Right. Things like that. Even like something like a career change can, I'm sure, land people in front of you.
19: Career changes is a huge piece when we are looking at pension changes, or sometimes you're going from a company who didn't have a pension to one that does. And I mean, we all know you get the package and it looks foreign with all the information in it. So having somebody that you can come back and talk to and say, like, did I make the right decision in regards to my pension? How do the transfers work between the two companies? I'm now going to get an increase in salary. What do I do with that increase in salary? You know, if we don't have a conversation about that increase, it just gets absorbed into your day-to-day cash flow and you don't actually make any changes. So this is where an advisor really helps you out.
18: Yeah, I mean, there's opportunities in all those situations.
19: Exactly.
18: So as clients move through those life stages, obviously plans don't always unfold exactly as expected. There's a lot of factors that go into it all. Can you share how you've helped clients adapt and course correct and stay focused on their long-term goals when those circumstances change?
19: Well, and we talk about good things all the time, you know, market increases and things like that. But there are market fails. There are downfalls in the market. There are layoffs where maybe there isn't a new salary inside of that career change. You know, how do we navigate, you know, is it a 6-month time frame? Is it a year time frame or a health concern? A health diagnosis can change your plan quite extravagantly. Right. So, you know, a lot of our planning comes with, you know, worst case scenarios, what if scenarios, mostly obviously health concerns is a big, huge concern when we're doing it. You know, what if you can't earn an income anymore?
18: Yeah.
19: How does that affect your plans? I talk a lot about how people in retirement are on a fixed income that can be a very robust fixed income or a very tight one. Either way, it's fixed. And that's a big thing to go through. So when we're talking about some of those more negative or challenging situations, having somebody to walk you through and say, this, you know, maybe we're going to have to pull up our bootstraps a little bit, or we're going to have to take this budget a little tighter. Having somebody to walk you through that than having to navigate that on your own sometimes helps. We may not be able to change everything and we may not be able to fix everything, but to have somebody walk you through so you know the reality of your situation without being blind to what's happening or being blindsided later is more important.
18: I like that. Well, that actually is our time for today. So I got quite a bit out of this, and I hope you did too, if you're listening. My expert guest today has been Jana LaRochelle, Wealth Specialist, Affinity Wealth Management. Thank you so much for coming down today, Jana.
19: Thank you for having me.
18: And again, talk to Jana or somebody at Affinity Wealth Management about your life and your plans. 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
4: 12:30. I'm Roman Hader. A developing situation on the north end of Saskatoon this weekend as police investigate the city's 10th murder of the year. A man was found injured in the area of 71st Street and Lipset Crescent at around 7 this morning, but would die at the scene. Anyone with information is asked to contact police. U.S. President Donald Trump has rejected Iran's proposal to reopen the Strait of Hormuz. Iran offered to reopen the strait and resume talks on its nuclear program if the U.S. lifts its naval blockade of Iranian ports, waives sanctions on Iranian oil sales, and observes a ceasefire that would include Lebanon. As Saskatchewan's aging population grows, one health policy expert analyst says the province needs to rethink how it cares for its seniors. Stephen Lewis says the province should invest earlier in people, homes, communities, and supports to help support seniors living independently for longer. In Regina and southern Saskatchewan today, partly cloudy and a high of 21. Tonight, partly cloudy and a low of 6. In Saskatoon and central Saskatchewan today, partly cloudy and a high of 18. Tonight, a few clouds and a low of plus 5. In Regina, partly sunny with a west wind at 37 and it's 18. In Saskatoon, partly sunny with a southwest wind at 36 and it's 16. It's 12:31. I'm Roman Hader.
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14: Well, coming up next week, September 30th, National Day for Truth and Reconciliation, a day to reflect on history, the ongoing impacts of residential schools, and to consider what moving forward with reconciliation looks like. We've had numerous guests on the program to talk about that through the years, and we will have some guests on the actual day on September the 30th as well. Recently, I connected through LinkedIn, I think it was, with a friend of mine, Michelle Brooks. Michelle does lots of different things. She's the president of Brooks HR Group. She also is a small business owner and does lots of other great work in the community in terms of boards and committees. She is hosting a special event at the Hotel Saskatchewan that brings together Indigenous leaders, an elder, but I think more importantly, a number of community allies for a day of conversation and learning. And so I wanted to bring Michelle Brooks into the studio, president of Brooks HR Group. Michelle, welcome to the program.
15: Thank you so much for having me. I'm very pleased to be here today.
14: Good to have you here. So I want to talk about your event coming up, but more generally, when you look at the journey that we're in with regard to truth and reconciliation, how do you see this unfolding? Are we making progress? Are we making what you would call slow progress? How do you see this through the lens that you have?
15: Yeah, that's a great question. I really do see our community making progress. And I think a lot of it really stemmed from when there were the Kamloops discoveries in 2021, when there were the discoveries of the unmarked graves at the Kamloops Indian Residential School. I find that because I worked in Crown corporations, I worked in small business, Indigenous business, and I find that was really the turning point where people started to say, did that actually happen? I can't believe that that's the truth. And what can I do to make this better? So I really find that that was the turning point. I work with a lot of Indigenous people and non-Indigenous people and a lot of corporations. And I find that they really want to move reconciliation forward. And a lot of people might be at the start of their journey. But that is okay because there are a lot of people that are willing to help them learn. And of course, the events that I do through Brooks HR Group are all to move reconciliation forward for business, government, students, professionals.
14: Individuals,
15: yeah, absolutely. Right.
14: You know, when I think about the word reconciliation, I think there's a standard definition, but generally a lot of people have a lot of different definitions of what reconciliation looks like. This is a tough question, but from your perspective, and knowing that you dedicate a lot of time and effort and work to this, does it matter if we have different definitions, if we're all generally pulling in the same direction?
15: I don't feel that it needs to be broadly defined in one way. Mm-hmm. I believe that if people are doing things in a good way and genuinely for good reasons, we're all moving towards the same goal. So reconciliation, in my mind, is taking a very ugly truth and a lot of bad things that happen, but turning it into what can we do today and all work together to make something good out of something bad that happened.
14: So through the work that you do, I mean, you're an HR professional. You have helped and done work with lots of different companies from an HR standpoint. You also sit on, for example, the Board of Police Commissioners. I know you're a police commissioner on there. So through your own personal work, what are the contributions that you feel you're able to bring to the table that help move the needle on this discussion?
15: Right. So my background has been about over 25 years in human resources. And so I understand that world of talent acquisition. I understand that corporations want to hire an Indigenous workforce. And there's a lot of reasons behind that. We do, of course, we're the largest growing population in the province here. But it really just makes sense. Like if we have a large Indigenous population, why not have people in those organizations to serve that community? But organizations, I'm finding they don't want to bring people in unless they're bringing them in a good way. And they understand that if they bring an Indigenous person in, the organization is ready. And so I think a lot of the work that I do is I understand both of the worlds. Mm. So I understand the corporate, but I'm getting to understand the indigenous world as well. Or not the indigenous world, but how to bring the two worlds together.
14: That's so true. I mean, I think about what you just said, and back to my old job with the police service, it's not as simple as saying we need to hire more indigenous people. That's part of it. But as an organization, you often have to be introspective at your systems, your policies, all of those things, which is a whole other kind of offshoot on the HR side.
15: Right. I remember a couple of years ago, I took a group of directors actually out to the site on Cowes after Cadmus Delorme had made the announcement out there. And we actually walked through the site, you know, big directors of a large corporation. And they were speechless after. They said, I just want to do something. What can I do to help? So I think a lot of the work that I do, I'm able to, as I mentioned, bring the two worlds together. And through my HR experience and just really trying to be an indigenous entrepreneur so that we can, I guess, kind of role model and have other people want to be entrepreneurs and business owners as well. But then bringing that community together is something that I think I can do.
14: I mentioned this briefly off the start, but you are a business owner yourself. You run a great catering business. You've got a coffee shop in town. I mean, so you walk the walk as well as talk the talk when it comes to HR and employment. Do you see through the operational side of your businesses, the impact that steps forward in truth and reconciliation can make?
15: I absolutely do. So on the HR side, through Brooks HR Group, I'm finding that we're hosting a lot of events that bring students and professionals together. Right. And I find we have networking events. We're going to be having one coming up at the end of November. And when I bring students into that environment, you're helping to build their networks, but you're also building confidence. So in all of the work that I do, I find when you are building those relationships and building the confidence in Indigenous people, that really just helps them to grow. And then once they see the work that I'm doing, you know, doing TED Talks, owning businesses, being on the police board, all those things they can see themselves doing because they see someone like them doing them.
14: Right. Shell Brooks is my guest, president of Brooks HR Group. So you decided this year, I mean, I'm going to guess over the last number of years, on the National Day for Truth and Reconciliation, you would take part in different events. But this year you've decided you're going to host an event. Why did you decide it's time to branch out on my own and actually bring some people together?
15: Yeah, so I don't really like to sit on an idea. So sometimes I'll wake up in the middle of the night, I'll have a bit of an idea, and by 10 o'clock the next day, it's already half developed. So I actually, I woke up and I think it was almost 2 months ago to the day, and I texted Cadmus and I said, Cadmus, do you know of any really big events going on? Because a couple of years ago out at the stadium, there was Mia Wachita.
14: I was there. Yeah, I was there for that day. Yeah.
15: Lovely. And there is over 12,000 people there. And although I can't do something that big yet, that'll be in years to come, I said, what can I do to make an excellent event for people? And so Reconciliation Forward was born from that.
14: So what is the event that you've got planned for September 30th?
15: Yes, it's going to be an amazing event. And so what we're doing, it's going to be over at the Hotel Saskatchewan. They have been really, really great to work with over the years. And we're going to start. It's going to be from 9 a.m. to 3 p.m. It's open to everybody. We're going to open up with Elder Joyce Reset, and she's going to, of course, open things in a good way. Mm-hmm. We're going to have a really fun icebreaking exercise. Mm-hmm. I won't give too much away from that. And then we're going to have Cadmus Delorme there, and he's going to talk about the truth, the history, the meaning of the day. And then we're going to have 5 leadership spotlights throughout the day. We're going to have Lori Campbell, Thomas Benjo, Jasmine Drager, Erica Anaquad, and my daughter, Taya Brooks, who's going to be a neurosurgeon in about 15 or 16 years.
14: Wow.
15: And then after lunch, we're going to have a reconciliation in action panel. And this is really important. I usually don't have a lot of non-Indigenous speakers at my events, but I felt it was really important to have community leaders here, have that allyship lens, and really talk about what are some of our big organizations in the community doing to move reconciliation forward in their organizations. Mm-hmm. So we're going to have Police Chief Laura Lee Davies. We're going to have Dr. Jeff Keshen from the university, and we're going to have Mayor Chad Bashinsky. And we're going to be talking about what does reconciliation look like in your organization. One of the really cool things about this event is I'm going to be building this huge reconciliation wall. And throughout the day, what we're going to do is we're going to have prompts where people will write down What does reconciliation mean to me? Something that stood out to me during the day, or in one word, reconciliation means this. After today, I commit to this. And so we're going to have hundreds of action items on the wall, and we're going to publish that after the event so that people have ways to move reconciliation forward after the event. They won't just say, this was an amazing event, Michelle. They're going to have actions to do after.
14: BrooksHRGroup.ca?
15: .com.
14: .com. Okay. Let's make sure we get that right. That's where you can go to register. There's still some tickets and seats available for this event happening on September the 30th, which is National Day for Truth and Reconciliation. Michelle, I appreciate you popping by. Thanks for the chat.
15: Thank you so much, Evan.
14: We'll take a break. We'll be right back here on 980 CJME and 650 CKOM.
16: 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Evan Bray on 650.

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7: When governments talk about cutting spending, the conversation usually centers on big ticket items. But what about the smaller checks going out the door? The Canadian Taxpayers Federation has been digging through grants awarded by the Social Sciences and Humanities Research Council, which has a budget of about, well, almost $1.5 billion this year. Among the projects it flagged are research involving Canadian dance floors, low carbon video games, ancient Mesopotamian brewers, and even former Prime Minister Justin Trudeau's speeches. Now, strange sounding research isn't necessarily useful research, but the Taxpayers Federation says these grants raise a bigger question about how the government decides what taxpayers should be funding, and whether there is room to cut. Franco Terrazano is the federal director of the Canadian Taxpayers Federation, and he joins me now to discuss. Franco, welcome to the Evan Bray Show.
8: Hey, it's always my pleasure. Thanks for having me on today.
7: All right, so you went through this year's federal research grants. What jumped out at you, Franco?
8: Well, okay, so for starters, look, the government claims that it's funding the research on the issues that matter most to Canadians, right, through the Social Science and Humanities Research Council. And I'll tell you, the first thing that jumped out to me is like, hey, look, I think research is important. This is not research on the issues that matter most to me. Okay, and some of these studies, I mean, they're eye-popping, eye-watering amounts here, right? Like the government spending just shy of $44,000 studying the, quote, contested meaning of Justin Trudeau's official speeches. You know, I'm just going to say this. This is how I feel. Like, we just had 10 years of Trudeau, right, talking about how the budget would balance itself. He doesn't think about monetary policy. I actually believed him on that one. I don't know why we're spending, you know, thousands more to learn about the contested meaning of Trudeau's speeches. But also, right, they're $93,000 to create a digital edition of a 1908 book about Sri Lankan art. Okay. $65,000 to study Western style sweets like candy in modern Japan. Right? So thousands and thousands of dollars being spent. And let me tell you, I don't think it's on the issues that matter most to Canadians.
7: Okay. So is there an argument to be made though, Franco? Like, let's go back to our former Prime Minister Justin Trudeau's speeches. I mean,

0: speeches, research into political rhetoric and communication. That some could argue, political scientists would probably argue, that's standard political science. But I understand how the optics of taxpayer-funded research into a former PM, especially Prime Minister Trudeau's speeches, will land differently, especially on talk radio. Is there an argument to be made, though, that we're just grabbing at these flashy headlines, but this is what reality is and what research looks like, that builds the foundation of, you know, our arts, our culture, our education system?
1: Yeah. $105,000 studying the birth, life, and death of a grocery cart.
0: Okay, tell me more about that study. What exactly are they looking at? I'm actually intrigued.
1: Yeah. Well, you know, here's the thing, right? Like, if somebody wants to study the life of a grocery cart, number one, I don't know why it costs six figures. Just send your intern down to Walmart, and, you know, I think you got your study. But number two, like, look, if industry wanted to study some of this kind of stuff, I would say, hey, fill your boots. Just don't be using taxpayers' money, especially at a time when we have our current prime minister, right, you know, saying it's time that people are going to be facing some struggles. Well, I think at a time like this, Canadian taxpayers demand some real accountability over the research council, federally funded, that is making these types of decisions. And you know, I take your point serious when you say, like, doesn't research have to happen? So I would say research is important. I'm not saying it's not. But two things. Number one, right, it doesn't mean they get a blank check. They don't get a blank check to waste taxpayers' money, especially when interest charges on the debt are costing us more than $1 billion every week. Number two, like, let's not forget, we're not talking about the natural sciences here, right? We're not talking about funding cancer research. We're not even talking about funding research on how different climates impact food growth, right? We're talking about thousands of dollars to study Arctic climate comic books. Totally different.
0: Arctic climate comic books?
1: Yes. $88,000 on a study about Arctic climate comics, right? So that's more than what the average person who's working makes an entire year, right? Like, let's remember that.
0: So is there an argument to be made in that one, though, that they are studying something that does involve real science and how those messages can be relayed to perhaps some younger learners? I'm really playing the devil's advocate here, Franco.
1: And I appreciate it, right? Like, we're really grasping for straws. I think the main point here is that, well, there's two, okay? Because, you know, I should have provided some extra context here. This $1 billion more than every year that's going through the Social Sciences and Humanities Research Council, that's on top of the $18 billion the federal government sends to the provinces through the Canada Social Transfer, right? Mm. For education, advanced education, university research. It's also on top of the billions of dollars that provincial governments spend on university and post-secondary and advanced education, right? So I'm not even saying gut the research. What we're saying is this a good use of money? Who is making these decisions? What type of criteria are they making these decisions through? And why do we have a $1 billion per year grant research council on top of the Canada Social Transfer to the provinces and also the billions of dollars that provincial governments themselves spend on university? And I think those are all valid questions.
0: All right, if you're just joining us, I'm Tamara Cherry in for Evan Bray for a few days, and I'm speaking with Franco Terrazano, who is the federal director of the Canadian Taxpayers Federation. Franco, the $1.4 million, though, that being the overall budget for this SSHRC, how much of that are you actually arguing is wasteful spending? Because you said a moment ago, we're talking about thousands of dollars. I know it's more than obviously just a few thousand dollars, but are we talking millions, tens of millions? Are you saying the whole program needs to go? Where exactly do we need to rein things in?
1: Well, no, I mean, I do think the whole program needs to go, and some of the funding should just be done through the normal transfer to the provinces or by the provinces themselves. At the very least, right, the Carney government talks about doing this spending review. So at the very least, I think that the federal government, this is one of the things that should be on the spending review, right? Is this actually providing value to Canadian taxpayers, or is it a waste of money? I think that's a very valuable question that should be asked. And let me just point out one other thing. Again, not trying to hold the government to the, you know, my standard, trying to hold the government to the standard it sets for itself. Talking about how this funds research that matters most to Canadians, we found that this year alone, there was 50 different research projects focused on humanities topics in other countries.
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0: 1 o'clock. I'm Roman Hader. A death in Saskatoon this weekend, the police believe was murder. Back to the drawing board when it comes to a possible peace deal in the Middle East.
1: They want to make a deal, and I think that's fine. I like making a deal, too. But that deal would not be acceptable.
0: And the countdown as Saskatchewan's aging population grows. In Regina, mainly sunny, and it's 19. In Saskatoon, mainly sunny, and it's 17. A developing situation on the north end of Saskatoon this weekend as police investigate the city's 10th murder of the year. A man was found injured in the area of 71st Street and Lipset Crescent at around 7 this morning. Police and firefighters tried to save the man's life, but he would later die at the scene. The investigation had shut down 71st Street, but that road has since reopened. Anyone with information is asked to contact police. U.S. President Donald Trump has rejected Iran's proposal to reopen the Strait of Hormuz. The rebuke came as Trump spoke to reporters outside the White House before leaving for a college football game.
1: Well, I'm rejecting their deal. They want to make a deal where they open the strait immediately because they're losing so badly.
0: This week, Iran offered to reopen the strait and resume talks on its nuclear program if the U.S. lifted its naval blockade of Iranian ports, waived sanctions of Iranian oil, and observed a ceasefire that would include Lebanon. Back at home, one health policy expert analyst says the province needs to rethink how it cares for its seniors. On the Evan Bray Show this week, Stephen Lewis argued Saskatchewan shouldn't respond to an aging population by building more nursing homes. Instead, he says the province should invest earlier in things like people, homes, communities, and supports to help support seniors living independently for longer.
2: I think the central message is we don't know the limits of what we can do in the community. And I think the Canadian experience has been we haven't really tested them.
0: Lewis points to Denmark, where the state takes greater responsibility for seniors' health and mobility, allowing families to focus on their relationships. Regina's Drug Treatment Court is marking 20 years of giving people another option when addiction has contributed to their involvement in crime. The program combines treatment and counseling with court supervision, and more than 150 people have graduated since it began. Some of those graduates are now helping others through the same process. Our Jacob Bamauer has more.
3: 9 years ago, Megan Jasper was caught in a cycle of drugs, crime, and jail. Now 9 years into recovery, she sees the impact of getting out of that cycle much differently.
4: We always hear about the ripple effect that addiction has and that how it destroys families and friends, communities. It has this lasting impression, but what we don't talk enough about is recovery and how it has a ripple effect.
3: Jasper graduated from Regina's program in 2018. She now coordinates the drug treatment court in Moose Jaw. In Regina, I'm Jacob Bamhauer.
0: With about 3 weeks left until Alberta votes on 5 immigration questions as part of its referendum, there are still questions about the specifics of the potential changes. Joseph Sko is Alberta's immigration minister. He was asked if he considers temporary residents Albertans, as they won't have a vote in the referendum.
5: As a temporary worker, it is by nature coming temporarily to work seasonally, be it in agriculture or other sectors, and then go back to the country of origin when the visa expires. For Albertans, this is about being able to have access to social services and being able to have access to work.
0: Critics have called the questions anti-immigrant or a way to scapegoat the province's cost of living issues. But Sko says that's a narrow-minded view. The latest local news is as close as your phone. Check out CKOM.com and CJME.com, Saskatchewan's homepages for news. It's 104. Sports from the Green Zone. It's a big day for local football in this province. Happening in an hour, the Regina Rams will battle it out with the Saskatchewan Huskies. And in the other late all-Saskatchewan football game tonight, the Hilltops will take on the Thunder. That game is at 7. The hangover from last night's 31-24 loss to the Lions is still lingering this weekend. Fans calling into the Green Zone postgame show say they're hurting after last night's loss.
6: It just seemed like they didn't have that effort, that firecracker and think that they did.
7: I don't know what's going on with Trevor. I mean, like, I'm seeing it a little bit again tonight. He looks almost like not confident in the pocket sometimes when he's there.
8: It seemed like BC had that inch that Saskatchewan didn't.
0: The Riders will play the Calgary Stampeders next week, hoping to break their two-game losing streak. It's 105. In Regina and southern Saskatchewan today, partly cloudy and a high of 21. Tonight, partly cloudy and a low of 6. In Saskatoon and central Saskatchewan today, partly cloudy and a high of 18. Tonight, a few clouds and a low of plus 5. Across Saskatchewan today in the Battle Fords, 12, Prince Albert 18, Swift Current 15, Weyburn 19, Estevan 18, Yorkton 17, and in Moose Jaw 18. In Regina, mainly sunny with a southwest wind at 37 and it's 19. In Saskatoon, mainly sunny with a southwest wind at 37 and it's 17. It's 106. I'm Roman Hader.
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10: Hi there, and welcome to the best of the Vashi Capello Show. Hope you're having a great day wherever you are. It's been a beautiful fall week in our nation's capital. Very glad to be with you over the next few hours. Let me tee up for you what we've got going on for this first 60 minutes of our program. Politics, of course, my first love, maybe second love after my son, but my first love got really kind of kickstarted this week in Ottawa because MPs are back on Parliament Hill for the first time in 3 months. And we kick things off with a bang because the government introduced a massive piece of legislation that they say is aimed at building things a lot faster. So it gives a lot more power to ministers. It subverts a lot of regulations that are in place right now in order to reduce the amount of regulatory time a project takes from start to finish. But it also makes significant changes to the Canada Labour Code. And there's already been a ton of pushback to that from unions, for example. So we're going to go one-on-one with Steve McKinnon, who is the government house leader kind of charged with shepherding that legislation through the House of Commons. They want to do so just in the next few months before Christmas. So very expedited timeline. Then we'll get a response from the house leader, of the Conservatives, Andrew Scheer. We'll get their criticism of the government and talk a little bit with him about what that looks like over the next few months. Then we'll head south of the border to our political analyst in the United States, Eric Hamm, because a big story there this week was Donald Trump banning some media outlets from the White House, ultimately overturned by a judge, and they're back in there, at least for now. But what does it say ahead of the midterms in November? We're going to talk to our U.S. political analyst, Eric Hamm, about that. And then we'll do an explainer on super intelligence. Why? Because the warnings are coming fast and furious that something really nefarious is going to happen with these AI systems, that the creators of them believe that they could outmaneuver their instructions and, you know, humanity could face extinction as a result. I know it sounds scary, so we're going to break it down with Professor David Krueger.
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10: The government has introduced a huge piece of legislation called the Building Canada Strong Act, aiming to reduce the regulatory period for projects and make changes to the Canadian Labour Code. I spoke to the government's House Leader, Steve McKinnon, about that piece of legislation, and I asked him, there was another one called the Building Canada Act last June that they passed on an emergency basis. So if they are moving fast enough, like his government keeps telling us, why do they need another piece of legislation?
12: Well, we are moving fast. This bill is a very significant piece of legislation that fundamentally does three things. Improves our transportation networks, makes collective agreements easier to achieve in the federal sectors, and makes it easier to build in projects across all of the federal permitting regimes. So think navigable waterways, species at risk, all of these things. Shorter processes, but just as much rigor with respect to how we get to project approvals or refusals. People want to have answers when they have project proposals. We're saying that we can do these reviews within 1 year.
6: What is the difference, though, between what you're telling Canadians you're going to accomplish now and what the Prime Minister has told us on repeated occasions you are already accomplishing? Do things previously thought impossible at speeds we haven't seen in generations. I mean, this is a full 16 months after you passed the first one that was going to make that happen.
12: Well, important distinction. Bill C-5, the Building Canada Act, was for major projects. We are well launched and we are...
6: None have been declared under that act, to be clear.
12: Deeply into that process, 27 projects under review and a lot of progress has been made. This is a far more comprehensive look at, like I just said, supply chains and transportation infrastructure issues, issues to make it easier to get to collective agreements, and issues to make it easier to get a federal permit in a shorter time frame. So this is comprehensive economic reform legislation, and it's because, Vashi, we have to reorient our economy. We are pivoting away from the United States. We have a rupture. We can no longer count on them as a reliable trade partner. We have an objective to double non-US trade in the next 10 years. That's what we're going to do. But in order to do that, we need expanded ability to trade with each other, east-west. We need expanded facilities on both of our coasts. We need to enable entrepreneurs and others to build projects, whether they be farm-based, agriculture-based, minerals-based, what have you. This bill will, in a very, very comprehensive way, enable us to grow our economy and meet the moment, meet the challenges that we are currently facing with the United States.
6: Why, with all due respect, Minister, should Canadians listening right now believe that will be the case when I remember the exact pitch made, you know, with the Building Canada Act? Again, it was an emergency, on an emergency basis back in June of 2025 that it had to be passed. You say there's been an inordinate amount of progress. I say, and I see, through my own analysis, that no project has yet to be declared in the national interest under that act. There are now five, I believe, that have been gazetted. Some process is underway for them to be maybe there another month from now. Again, that's 16 months later. Why should Canadians believe that this new piece of legislation is going to do what the first one has not yet accomplished?
12: Again, two very different objectives in mind. The first, major projects. Created a major projects office, which is currently at work evaluating 27, 28 nation-building projects. This is for so that we can
6: we
12: can reduce the red tape, that we can expand our transportation networks, so that we can build and get to permitting more easily and more quickly, consult with Indigenous peoples. This is an incredibly complex piece of legislation that works right across the federal government so that we can get our economy moving in ways that we're not used to, frankly. We're used to having these north-south trade ties. This is a way for us to enable our country to trade better with each other and trade better with markets around the world.
6: Why is it all in one piece of legislation? Mr. Lewis was just giving a press conference in which he likened the introduction of that to something Donald Trump would do, essentially to avoid scrutiny. Why wouldn't you introduce these so that they, on a piecemeal basis, so that they could be scrutinized and your government held to account more adequately?
12: Well, I think I just explained why they're all together. They're all designed so that we can build our economy in ways that Canada has become unaccustomed to, on an east-west basis, trading with other countries around the world, making investments in our transportation infrastructure, attracting investments in our country that create real jobs for people from one ocean to the next.
6: But your party, and we've talked about this before, but I am reminded, having covered it, how much your party used to decry the end of democracy as we knew it in Canada when Stephen Harper's government did this. Or, for example, when he would pitch, you know, reducing the amount of consultative time or regulatory time. The accusation from the Liberals at the time, including then, you know, leader Justin Trudeau, was that he was running roughshod over the rights of groups like Indigenous people in order to, quote unquote, build a pipeline. What's the difference between what you're doing now and what you criticized back then?
12: Well, this has been the subject of consultations over the past months that, in fact, a period that we, extended. It will go through the parliamentary process. It will go to a committee. I assume that committee will want to hear from witnesses. This bill will receive an enormous amount of scrutiny. But one thing that we will continue to insist upon is this is a bill that ties together very closely some significant reforms and changes that we believe are required so that Canada can meet this economic moment.
6: At what expense? There are a number of union leaders that have already sent in messages to our inbox who are concerned about the overall impact of the changes you're making and the upper hand in conjunction or in the, you know, in conjunction with the utilization, for example, during the Air Canada strike of Section 107 by your government. You know, they denote sort of a handing over of the upper hand to industry versus labor groups. How would you respond to that? And why in this moment would you do that?
12: Well, I don't know that that's a fair characterization either, Vashi, when you consider that what we're doing is putting in place a process and tools that allow parties to get to agreements more easily and with more direct federal assistance, appointment of a special mediator, and a limiting, in fact, of the circumstances where a labor minister might intervene at the very end of those processes. So I'm sure that as labor leaders and others go through this, they will see that this is a process designed to reduce the number of work stoppages. I think that's in everyone's interest. No union member wants to go on strike. No employer wants to have a lockout. We want to get to agreements that work for everyone. We want people to have good careers in these federally regulated sectors.
6: But if their perception is that you have deflated their ability to use the tool of a work stoppage to compel the employer to offer them, but that is their perception. I don't know how.
12: We recognize there is a constitutional right to strike.
6: Yes, but you have allowed for mediation to occur at some point at which you determine is, you know, earlier than was previously, and that you determine is in the national interest,
12: I don't know how mediation can in any way of two parties who have free will. I don't know how that could in any way be construed as government interference. In fact, that's government helping parties to get to yes.
6: In what world would you have left the impression with organized labor right now that you are hoping to amplify their rights or retain their rights? I mean, the invocation of Section 107, for example, certainly made them feel like you handed the employer the upper hand.
12: As I just mentioned, Section 107, its use will now be limited by a number of factors. The minister must have convened this special mediator. That work must have been done. And so the minister will have to consider a number of things that ministers of labor previously, myself included, did not have to consider when making these decisions. So this is a far more defined process designed to get to agreements to avoid work stoppages, but to do so at the bargaining table, because that's where the best deals are reached.
6: If it were that, wouldn't unions be on side? Wouldn't they be alongside you announcing a bill like this? Why aren't they?
12: Well, look, we've listened to them very closely. They will find, as I'm sure others will as they go through this very extensive piece of legislation, that this is the process that I just described, a process that's designed to get to agreements. And I know Canadians will be comforted by that, because when these strikes occur or when these lockouts occur at some of these critical facilities, hundreds of thousands of unionized jobs are on the line. Coal mines, auto parts plants, fisheries, fish plants, exporters, manufacturers, all unionized work environments where those jobs as well are on the line in some of these conflicts.
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10: You just heard from Government House Leader Steve McKinnon. Next up, the Conservatives House Leader, Andrew Scheer. I spoke to him just after the first question period on Parliament Hill yesterday. The Conservatives say they're going to be laser-like focused on lowering costs for Canadians. And when Mr. Polyev brought that up in a debate with the Prime Minister pointed out that the Conservatives have voted against, including Mr. Scheer, things like dental care, the daycare program, the National School Food Lunch Program. The Prime Minister insinuated that hurts the Conservatives' credibility on this line of questioning. Does he have a point?
18: Well, all those things that you mentioned have not delivered the savings or relief for Canadians, and in fact, many cases have added to the inflationary deficits that push up the cost for Canadians. Remember, Justin Trudeau tried the whole grocery rebate affordability thing. Grocery prices today are higher than they were a year ago. Mark Carney said, judge him on prices at the grocery store. Food inflation is among the highest in Canada. So our record is very clear. We're fighting to enact policies that will bring down costs, save Canadians money, protect their jobs. We also are going to focus on safer communities, fixing our immigration system, and putting Canada first for a change. So I think what you heard from today was a commitment from Pierre Poilievre to fight on behalf of Canadians who are struggling with that cost of living, who are looking at beef in the grocery aisle and putting it back, or worried about their mortgage renewals. We're going to stay laser focused on bringing down costs for those Canadians.
19: Don't you think some of those people, though, have benefited? And we've heard from them, for example, from dental care or from lower costs for child care. I know the programs have accountability issues. I've pressed ministers on those. But overall, those programs have had massive impacts on the cost people face at the dentist, or even ability to go to the dentist, or in the case of daycare, you know, with child care.
18: Well, if you look back at the campaign commitment during the last election, Pierre committed that those people who benefit from those programs would
19: But you did vote against them.
18: Well, what we have to look at is a situation where Mark Carney has doubled Justin Trudeau's deficit. So going into this trade war, this unfair trade war with the United States, Mark Carney has racked up double the deficits of Justin Trudeau. The last time we saw this level of government spending and borrowing, it caused a massive inflation crisis, something that Justin Trudeau denied would happen. Mark Carney, just back in March, said that affordability was the best that it's been in over a decade. It's not. So we have a five-alarm fire with the cost of living right now. Inflation, again, is 50% above target. It's not keeping up with wages are not keeping up with the cost of living. And so that's what our message coming back on this first day of Parliament is. Conservatives are going to be fighting to save Canadians money.
19: I understand your point about the claim around affordability. I've challenged Mr. Carney's, the Prime Minister's ministers on multiple occasions on that. But when you say that, you know, you're sort of saying that those other programs are not providing any relief.
18: No, that's what I said.
19: You said they're just adding to costs.
18: No, I said when you look at the suite of government programs, the overall approach to spending that this government has embarked upon, Mark Carney has doubled Justin Trudeau's deficits. That is a fact. That does have an impact on inflation. We're seeing all kinds of pressures on interest rates as hundreds of thousands of Canadians are about to renew their mortgages. So these are the big things that are going on in the economy. That's what our message today was. We have to get back to a focus on affordability. The Liberals are not getting results. They are rewarding the Liberal insider club. They've got lots of big MOU signings. They've got big theatrics and press conferences, but the results just aren't there. Canadians' affordability concerns are getting worse, not better. And the Liberal approach is to reward their friends, reward the people of the Liberal insider club. That's what we're going to be calling out this parliamentary session.
19: Are you just going to be calling out, or are you going to be calling for specific things? Because I listened to Mr. Polyev's line of questioning and his assertion regarding the deficit, and I looked up, you know, what are the top line items? You've got elderly benefits, $89 billion, health transfers, $57 billion, EI, $32 billion, the CCB, $31.2 billion, equalization, $27 billion, defense, $14.5 billion, where beyond the margins are you prepared to cut as conservatives? Like, what of that are you going to take away?
18: Well, there are tens of billions of dollars in waste that this government itself has even admitted, but has done nothing about. For example, we're going to call for the government to abandon the Aalto project. This is a massive boondoggle that's already in the making. The government has not, doesn't even have a budget for it. Estimates are well over $90 billion.
19: But they haven't spent that money.
18: No, they have spent. They have spent a fair bit of money.
19: They've spent some millions. They haven't spent billions.
18: Well, millions turn into billions pretty quick when you're dealing with this Liberal government. Billions on consultants, outside paid lobby consultants for that duplicate the work of the public service. We see money going through foreign aid to ridiculous programs like gender just rice farming in Vietnam. So you absolutely see where conservatives are laying out where we would be able to save money and then pass that money on for Canadians, because this is ultimately what it's all about, is to put money back in the pockets of Canadians, shrink the size of government by eliminating all this wasteful spending. Canadians have to pay for it in two ways, through higher taxes, and when the government goes out and borrows billions and billions and billions of dollars, that causes inflation, and Canadians pay for that at the grocery aisle and for all kinds of goods. So it's really important that government lives within the means. It means Canadians are paying the cost of this Liberal government.
19: I understand the imperative that you're conveying to Canadians tonight. They all want their costs to go down. My challenge to you is whether the solutions that you're proposing will actually tangibly affect them in that regard. When you call out Aalto, for example, sure, if they didn't spend the next $90 billion or whatever it ends up being, that would ultimately have a tangible impact on the size of the deficit. But they haven't spent it that. They're not even at the phase where they've approved it all. When you call out consultants, for example, my understanding is the spending on that has been reduced year to year. I've seen the number of public servants, 22,000 fewer than at its peak 2 years ago. Like, the operational spending of the government has not increased at the rate that you're insinuating.
18: I don't accept the premise that there's just nothing we can do about it, that the government is the size is and you know,
19: to tangibly impact the deficit.
18: There are still billions of dollars being spent on consultants. There are still billions of dollars being spent on corporate welfare. There's still billions of dollars being spent on foreign aid going to ridiculous programs that provide no benefit to Canadians. And it's day one of Parliament, so you're going to see lots of times over the next few months where we will put markers down, say to Canadians, here's an example of your tax dollar going just being wasted or lining the pockets of a Liberal insider. And we will be fighting to cut that wasteful spending, to pass that savings on to Canadians.
19: I understand the imperative, but when you say it's billions and billions and billions, I just don't see evidence of that. The billions and billions and billions that you're referencing are key programs like elderly benefits, like transfers to provinces, like defense spending, for example. Would you remove any of those?
18: There are still lots of examples, and I'd be on your show quite often. I can bring all kinds of detailed things. We highlighted a lot of this during the last election campaign. We highlighted this during the last budget presentation, where we go through line by line and say, look, here's a great example of contracts being given out to Liberal insiders here in Ottawa. Here's an example of a foreign aid program that provides no benefit to Canadians. And in the meantime, we are also going to be fighting for things that will reduce the cost in a more direct way. So, for example, it was a conservative proposal to remove the federal taxes off of gasoline. We want to make that more longer term and apply more broadly. We're going to be fighting to remove the industrial carbon tax. That's something that drives up costs and punishes Canadian manufacturers. At a time when we're dealing with unjustified tariffs from Donald Trump's administration, the Canadian government is putting on an industrial carbon tax on many of the manufacturers that also have to pay the tariff. That just doesn't make any sense. So we're going to be putting forward concrete proposals that will ease that they'll have a relief on inflation and provide relief on prices.
19: One more question on the agenda moving forward. I know you haven't seen the details of the bill, but in particular, this sort of I know they won't call it omnibus, but it's a big bill featuring many different pieces of legislation geared at the economy. And I wondered, in specifically when it comes to the Canadian Labor Code, if you in principle support the idea of, in advance of a strike, forcing the two parties to the bargaining table in a binding manner.
18: Well, as you pointed out, it was just tabled just recently. So, our shadow minister for labor will have a more comprehensive response once we've had the time to go through it. I will just point out that one of the biggest drivers of labor disputes between workers and companies is inflation. When workers sign on to a contract over the next 3, 4, 5 years, and the purchasing power of their salary is completely eroded by massive price hikes due to liberal inflation, that drives a lot of this unrest. So it is something that we absolutely support the rights of workers to have their paychecks protected and have.
10: What about their right to strike?
18: Conservatives have always believed in that. We'll do our due diligence. We'll go through this legislation, see exactly what it says. Make sure there's no, unintended consequences or something that liberals have misrepresented, because they have done that in the past on a wide variety of bills. And we'll come back with a more comprehensive answer then.
10: Okay. I look forward to it. Thanks, Mr. Scheer. Appreciate your time today.
18: Thank you so much.
10: That's Andrew Scheer, the Conservatives House Leader.
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0: It's 1:30. I'm Roman Hadar. A developing situation on the north end of Saskatoon this weekend as police investigate the city's 10th murder of the year. A man was found injured in the area of 71st Street and Lipset Crescent at around 7 this morning, but would die at the scene. Anyone with information is asked to contact police. U.S. President Donald Trump has rejected Iran's proposal to reopen the Strait of Hormuz. Iran offered to reopen the strait and resume talks on its nuclear program if the U.S. lifts its naval blockade of Iranian ports, waives sanctions on Iranian oil, and observes a ceasefire that would include Lebanon. As Saskatchewan's aging population grows, one health policy expert analyst says the province needs to rethink how it cares for its seniors. Stephen Lewis says the province should invest earlier in people, homes, communities, and supports to help support seniors living independently for longer. In Regina and southern Saskatchewan today, partly cloudy and a high of 21. Tonight, partly cloudy and a low of 6. In Saskatoon and central Saskatchewan today, partly cloudy and a high of 18. Tonight, a few clouds and a low of plus 5. In Regina, mainly sunny with a southwest wind at 37 and it's 19. In Saskatoon, mainly sunny with a southwest wind at 37 and it's 17. It's 1:31. I'm Roman Hadar.
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7: South of the border, the president is once again garnering reaction to an announcement he made late Friday, saying that he would ban staff from the CNN, Politico and MS Now, which used to be MSNBC, from being in the White House and covering the news from the White House. The outlets issued a joint statement on Monday confirming that they would file a lawsuit, quote unquote, to protect our First Amendment rights. And then the pool, what we call the network pool here in Canada, it's all the networks together. They have one in the United States. Fox News, ABC, CBS, NBC, and CNN announced that they would cease operations. They would essentially stop covering the president in the wake of the ban, on their colleagues. Here is Donald Trump this morning kind of confronting or having an exchange with Caitlin Collins from CNN on his way into the United Nations General Assembly in New York.
8: So it's an honor to be here. I'm surprised that CNN is here covering me. You shouldn't be here. You should not be here covering me. You said you weren't going to cover me. You shouldn't be covering me. But I will tell you, it is an honor to be at the United Nations.
7: So there is a difference between the pool covering the president and then, you know, getting accredited by the UN and covering the events of the UN, which is what CNN was doing there. Here's a little bit of an exchange I watched earlier today on the Today Show on NBC between the host, Craig Melvin, and U.S. Secretary of State Marco Rubio.
9: With all due respect, should media outlets be banned because the president doesn't like their coverage? Should you be able
10: to
9: ban?
10: They're banned.
9: They're banned from the White House.
10: No, we're not closing CNN. Well, that's different. What they want is access to the workspace that the president
9: uses.
10: Does it sit right with you? The president feels very strongly that why should I have people working in my building and in my office that I believe are not honestly covering my administration? That's how he feels.
7: All right, let's bring in our U.S. political analyst, good friend of our program, former congressional staffer, Eric Hamm. Hi, Eric.
11: Hi, Vashi.
7: You know what jumps out at me in that exchange as I watched it this morning was the use of the word my. Obviously, I have a bias here as the media. I hate all the limits to access that I have in this country. But the my White House, my, you know, like it's so interesting that that's the way it's perceived by this administration, that it's actually, you know, theirs for the taking, not sort of the American people.
11: I'm so glad you said that, because when I heard that, I thought, and there it is.
7: Yeah.
11: This president and this administration believes that it is theirs. They do not see it as the people's house. They do not see themselves as public servants. They see themselves as emboldened. They see themselves as in charge, and that everyone that they are serving are sycophants to them, that they are just there for the taking. And I think this is why the president once again has fallen into this trap of banning the press, because what it does is it's anathema to the Constitution and to our notion of free speech, which is what the president opened up his address this morning at the UN General Assembly.
7: The other thing I found kind of interesting in all of this is that, you know, when I think about access in general with the president, I feel from the outside watching in, there's been a lot of it normally. Like, there's been critical coverage of him since, you know, the moment that he essentially said he would be running for politics. It's like, is there anything discernibly new about what was happening that might have prompted this? Or was it just like a bad mood type of thing?
11: Well, the president has always had some level of disdain, particularly for CNN. What's striking is how Politico has gotten caught up in this, because once Politico changed hands, they seem to be a little bit more receptive to covering the president in a way that he liked, which seemed to work for both sides. Now we're seeing the president push back, lash out. Also, what's striking, someone like Caitlin Collins, she actually has Donald Trump's personal number, which a lot of members in the media do. Even though Donald Trump goes after the press so relentlessly, people perhaps fail to forget or may not even know how accessible Donald Trump is to so many reporters and journalists, because many of them actually do, in fact, have his private number and can just pick up the phone and call him at any time. And oftentimes he will answer.
7: Were you surprised to see, and as someone in the media who has dealt with, you know, various different networks and stuff, I was surprised to see. Were you surprised to see that all the networks got together and said no more pool?
11: That absolutely floored me. I never thought in a million years that we would see that. Oftentimes, especially Washington, can be very much like high school. Everyone is trying to be part of the in crowd. And the closer you are to power, many people think the better. And the fact that they all got together and said that we will no longer provide this coverage was very striking. And I think what it speaks to is how the sun is actually beginning to set on the influence that Donald Trump wields throughout Washington.
7: And do you think that continues? Like, or do you think like they're going to break at some point?
11: Well, what's interesting is even before that happened, you got a sense that there was a shift, that there was a growing number of people who were speaking about boycotting or simply turning in their press credentials as a result of what happened. That's something that was not talked about when Jim Acosta had his credentials revoked, or last year, even when AP had their credentials taken away. But now the fact that you had many of the networks actually band together, including CBS, which, of course, is run by Barry Weiss. And we know that there's been so much turmoil because many see her as someone who is sympathetic to President Donald Trump. And the fact that they, as well as Fox News, are part of this, I think speaks to a massive sea change that's playing out right now. And President Donald Trump, I think, simply doesn't understand what's going on. And also, more importantly, how his voice is actually waning, even with those that he has courted.
7: So tell me how this translates. And I know there'll be a lot of people who think, you know, this is navel gazing by the media, et cetera, et cetera. Let's like widen out the lens for a second and just talk about the midterms, which are, you know, we're inching towards now. What is your assessment of where things are at for the president with the midterms?
11: Well, this is going to be potentially very, very bad for the president. And it's also not just bad for the president in terms of the shifting of the balance of power, where it looks like Democrats are going to take control of both House and Senate. But it's also going to shape the political landscape for 2028, because now you have states where Donald Trump won by as much as 24 points, now looking like they will be in play for 2028. And if that holds, then it's looking like you could see Donald Trump's party go into the wilderness and possibly the death of MAGA. Now, that doesn't mean it's going to be the end of the Republican Party, but of this movement that was birthed by Donald Trump, we could see the end of that.
7: And what does that mean ultimately for, I guess, the president himself? Because he has done a lot of the things he does through executive powers, right? Like he leverages things available to the executive versus working with Congress or through Congress. I'm very curious to see, like, I don't know, does even if he has a terrible outcome in the midterms, like, does that actually put any checks on his power, or does it make him even more unpredictable?
11: It will certainly make him more unpredictable. But in terms of the checks on his power, where Congress has enormous influence is their ability to control the power of the purse. And Donald Trump can write as many executive orders as he wishes. But if Congress decides to not fund many of Donald Trump's initiatives, then it's going to make it that much harder for any of these executive orders to have weight. And one area where we're already seeing the impact is Congress's refusal to provide resources for this ongoing war in Iran. That will likely continue to play out. And, oh, by the way, we've heard Hakeem Jeffries also talk about Congress retaking its ability to invoke trade policy. And so I think that will be a massive fight that we could see play out between the first branch and the executive branch over the issue of trade. We know Donald Trump has certainly wielded that to great leverage with other nations, including Canada. And if Congress takes control of that, we could see a massive fight.
7: Yeah, lots of relevance here in this country. As you know, Eric, thanks so much. Appreciate it.
11: Always a pleasure. Thanks,
7: Eric Ham is CTV News' U.S. political analyst.
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8: It's 10 minutes before the top of the hour, time for our weekly explainer on this Wednesday. We've been talking a lot about AI, and so too have world leaders assembled at the UN in New York City this week. Here is, I mean, the pressure is on. We've talked about the United States and China in particular to slow things down, and that pressure is coming from a variety of places. Here is what Donald Trump told the UN General Assembly about that.
9: The United States also totally rejects any attempt to construct a globalist scheme to control for the artificial intelligence being spoken of so much now, hereinafter officially called super intelligence, changing the name. And that the use of the word artificial makes intelligence fake. It makes it sound fake, and it is not fake. It's actually amazing. In other words, welcome to the new world of superintelligence-SI. SI. Let's see if that goes. It sounds much better, it is much better, and it's much more accurate.
8: All right, that is U.S. President Donald Trump at the UN this week talking about artificial intelligence, but more specifically, super intelligence. And we've been hearing a lot about the latter, the prospect, according to some people involved in the commercial sector in the United States in particular recently, the prospect of AI super intelligence becoming so much so that humanity would be at risk, or the extinction of humanity is a possibility. You heard from Joshua Bengio, one of the so-called godfathers of AI, on this program just a few days ago, who went over sort of his own analysis of, the worry around that, the concern around that. So let's do an explainer.
10: Explain this.
11: The explainer.
8: Here to help us do just that is David Kruger, an assistant professor in robust reasoning and responsible AI at the University of Montreal. Professor, a pleasure to welcome you to our program. Thank you so much for making the time.
12: Yeah, thanks for having me.
8: I wanted to start off just on a question of distinction, if you don't mind. Could you explain the difference between what we regularly reference as AI and this concept of superintelligence?
12: Yeah, so I think for a lot of people, they first heard about AI when ChatGPT came out a few years ago. And so they've interacted now with these kind of chatbots and maybe even some of the more advanced assistant-like features that we've seen starting around the beginning of this year, where AI can do things like write programs for you, or, you know, sort of autonomously carry out small tasks like a human assistant might. But AI is actually a very general set of technologies and a general approach to building powerful technologies like these ones. And I've been in this field since like 2013, and it's just been getting better and better faster than anyone expected the whole time. So recently we've seen AI systems that solve tons of outstanding math problems, that have found security vulnerabilities in some of the most secure software that no human experts found over years or decades. And many people are thinking that very soon we could have AI systems that are much more intelligent than humans across the board. So really able to do anything that a human could do and more. And that includes operating entirely autonomously. And that includes not just like, you know, sort of book

0: smarts, but also social intelligence, emotional intelligence, and all of these faculties at, you know, a level that is far beyond what humans are capable of. So people make the comparison of like, you know, we would be like, you know, ants or insects to such a super intelligence. It would be that much smarter than us.
1: And how is that? How does that then give rise to the fear that that could wipe us all out?
0: Well, I think, you know, it should be obviously concerning if we're going to build something that's much more intelligent than us and has much more power to sort of, you know, influence the course of the future as a result of that. If you look at the effect that humans have had on the planet, we've created all of this new technology and we've reshaped the environment in such a way that has led to mass extinction events. So many, many species have been driven extinct by the activities of humans. And that's not out of our malice. It's just because we are building the things that we want to build. And as a consequence, we destroy their habitats. So superintelligent AI, if it has its own objectives or goals or values that are not aligned with humans, and if it does not very, you know, diligently want to keep humans in control and want to remain subservient to humans, would quite likely have a similar effect in terms of basically taking over the world and radically changing the environment in a way that would be likely to render humans extinct. So, you know, the kind of environmental conditions that are required to run computer programs are very different from the kinds that are required to sustain biological life. You could have computers running, creating tons of waste heat, and warming the planet by, you know, 20 degrees Celsius, far more than global warming is predicted to. And that level of warming would actually, you know, lead to human extinction, quite likely.
1: Well, that's comforting, slash not. what are the, there's obviously a very live discussion, debate, whatever you want to call it right now, about how to mitigate that very pronounced risk. What is your assessment of where that part of the discussion is? Like, is there a way to mitigate it?
0: Yeah, the discussion around this stuff is moving really fast and in a good direction. So, you know, if you look back a few years ago, before 2023, before ChatGPT, this was something that was still kind of a taboo topic in the research community. And I think up until just recently, with Jacob Toxin's resignation from Anthropic and all of the media around that, it's also been something of a taboo topic that's not been treated with the seriousness it deserves by the rest of society and the mainstream media. So now I think we're finally seeing people really start to grapple with this and face it head on. But the question is, what do we do, right? And I think, unfortunately, a lot of people don't understand enough about sort of the technical limitations of the current technology. And so they believe that we can regulate it effectively via standards and safeguards. I don't think that's possible at the moment. We would require research breakthroughs to be able to do that. So what we need to do instead is we need to stop building the more powerful AI and give ourselves time to figure out, you know, how to proceed in a way that is actually safe. I think that's the only way that's going to reduce this risk to an acceptable level. And of course, it needs to be international. It needs to be verifiable so that countries like the U.S. and China can trust that their rivals aren't continuing this type of project in secret. But I think all of this is possible. And I think it's likely where the conversation will be headed more and more over time.
1: Do you think it'll get there fast enough?
0: I don't know. Yeah, it's a race, right? Mm-hmm. The technology is moving really fast. The conversation is moving really fast. And, you know, I'm optimistic, or I'm encouraged by recent progress we've seen. And, you know, we're working on trying to move this conversation along as quickly as possible. So, you know, everyone, I think, can also get involved in doing that. And I encourage people to, you know, look us up and sign up for our mailing list, and also just to start talking to people around you about these issues and these concerns.
1: Well, I appreciate you making the time to talk with us and our listeners about it today very much. Thanks a lot, Professor.
0: Absolutely. Thanks for having me.
1: Thank you. David Krueger is an assistant professor in robust reasoning and responsible AI at the University of Montreal. I'm pretty sure that every time we have one of these conversations, like the last one with Professor Bengio, it gets more and more nerve-wracking for me. So I understand if it's nerve-wracking to hear it from your perspective as well. But there are a lot of really smart people telling us this is something that we need to be serious about. So I'm going to heed their advice.
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7: It's 2 o'clock. I'm Roman Hader. Saskatoon marks its 10th murder of the year. An offer to reopen the Strait of Hormuz rejected. And a Saskatchewan health policy analyst urges the government for change. In Regina, mainly sunny and it's 20. In Saskatoon, partly sunny and it's 17. A murder investigation is taking place in Saskatoon this weekend. Police say they got a call around 7 this morning for an injured person in the area of 71st Street and Lipset Crescent. Despite attempts to try and save his life, police tell us the man died at the scene. Anyone with information is asked to contact police. U.S. President Donald Trump has shot down the latest offer from Iran to reopen the Strait of Hormuz.
8: We're winning tremendously. We have total control of the Hormuz Strait. Massive amounts of oil are coming out of the Hormuz Strait.
7: Iran said they would reopen the strait and resume talks on its nuclear program if the U.S. lifts its naval blockade of Iranian ports, waives sanctions on Iranian oil, and observes a ceasefire that would include Lebanon. The cost of filling your grocery cart could rise even further. Food researcher Sylvain Charlebois tells the Evan Bray Show that higher diesel prices are already putting more pressure on the cost of moving food around the country. He says that could reach your grocery bill pretty quickly.
9: We're looking at an extra 0.6 percentage point on inflation retail within 4 to 8 weeks.
7: Charlebois says trucking companies are already looking at fuel surcharges as their costs start to climb. Alberta's referendum questions are being criticized as anti-immigrant. The first 5 questions of the referendum propose taking more control of immigration and limiting access to health care, education, and social services for some newcomers as a means of keeping costs down. Alberta's immigration minister, Joseph Sko, responded to that criticism.
10: It's a very narrow-minded view of what we're trying to do as a province. We need to continue to deliver world-class social services to Albertans, services that they pay for, and that's why we need to take more control over immigration in Alberta, making sure that it's stable and that it's predictable and that we're focusing on economic migration.
7: The province says some of the details of the October 19th referendum, like the potential cost of health care and education for immigrants, will be determined after the vote. One Saskatchewan health policy analyst says seniors should think more about their housing needs before they reach a crisis point. On the Evan Bray Show this week, Stephen Lewis said that moving into a condo, apartment, or supportive housing can help seniors stay independent for longer.
11: It's always tough for us to admit that we're losing some capacity or there were more risk if we are out on our own. But the conversation has to be begun earlier.
7: He says planning ahead could ensure fewer seniors reach a crisis point and in turn reduce the demand on long-term care homes. It's an item children and thieves can't seem to get enough of. Pokemon cards. That's why a toy store in Winnipeg says it's taking them off their shelves.
12: Terry Settle says someone crawled through a vent, smashed a hole in the wall of her Winnipeg toy store, and stole more than 20,000 Pokemon cards on September 8th. The break-in came just weeks after another thief tried to steal a box of Japanese cards from the same shop. Settle says she plans to stop selling Pokemon cards once her remaining stock is gone. Now, the theft is part of a wider string of similar incidents reported across Canada, with losses reaching hundreds of thousands of dollars. David Augustine, The Canadian Press.
7: The latest local news is as close as your phone. 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It's 204. Sports from the Green Zone. It's a big day for local football in this province. Happening right now, the Regina Rams are battling it out with the Saskatchewan Huskies. That game just started. No points on the board as of yet. Happening a little later tonight, the Hilltops will take on the Regina Thunder. That game is at 7. Rider fans are feeling pretty rough after last night's 31-24 loss to the BC Lions. Fans calling into the Green Zone post-game show say they're hoping for a change of pace.
13: I'm tired of chasing games, guys. Like, this is getting crazy. We need to start being ahead. Like, chasing games, like, that's how we don't win football games. What is going on with Corey's challenges, guys? Like, come on.
14: Oh, my word. We needed this game.
7: The Riders will now look for a little bit of redemption next week when they take on the Calgary Stampeders. It's 2:05. In Regina and southern Saskatchewan today, partly cloudy and a high of 21. Tonight, partly cloudy and a low of 6. In Saskatoon and central Saskatchewan today, partly cloudy and a high of 18. Tonight, a few clouds and a low of plus 5. Across Saskatchewan today in the Battlefords, 13, Prince Albert 17, Swift Current 16, Weyburn 20, Estevan 20, Yorkton 18, and in Moose Jaw 18. In Regina, mainly sunny with a southwest wind at 33 and it's 20. In Saskatoon, partly sunny with a southwest wind at 30 and it's 17. It's 2:06. I'm Roman Hader.
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1: Welcome back to the best of the Vashi Capello Show. I am your host, Vashi Capellos. Hope you're having a wonderful day. We're on to hour two of our program today. We're going to keep things going on the political train because we've been talking about that big bill that the government introduced. It's called C-39, the Build Canada Strong Act. Don't confuse it with the Build Canada Act, which was passed on an emergency basis all the way back in June of 2025. This is kind of cleaning up what that bill didn't do and allowing for the government to, in their view, reduce the amount of time it takes to get big projects built in this country, which they say has really impinged our ability to see our economy grow and is necessary given the economic threats we face from the United States. But there are some sort of landmines in this bill, including big changes to the Canada Labor Code that unions say pretty much mess with their right to strike. Now, the government contends that isn't the case, that it actually protects their right to strike, but that fight is playing out as we speak. We're going to talk to the parliamentary secretary to the Minister of Jobs, Leslie Church, about that pushback to the bill. She's coming up momentarily. Then we'll go one-on-one with Saskatchewan's Premier Scott Moe, because potash, most of which in this country is found in the province of Saskatchewan, was the latest subject of Donald Trump's ire. He put out a tweet very early in the week, or post early in the week, saying that he would try to get potash from Belarus. He wants to get Belarusian potash instead of Canadian. He thinks he can get it cheaper. It's not realistic, but just the fact that he was posting about that, another kind of salvo in this trade war, led us to this conversation with Premier Moe. So we're going to talk to the Premier about his rebuttal to that threat. Then we'll go one-on-one with, or one-on-two, I should say, with the Alberta Business Council CEO, Adam Legg, and the BC Business Council President, Laura Joan. While we're talking about pushback to that big bill from the government, they're in favor of it, so we'll get that side of the story. And we'll round things out with Money Talk with John Klotz. He's going to tell us what to do if you get an inheritance.
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1: There continues to be protests right outside my window now from people who are concerned about the government's new omnibus legislation known as Bill C-39, otherwise known as the Build Canada Strong Act. There's a lot of stuff that changes about the regulatory process. There's some environmental concerns in that respect. But the bill also makes substantial changes to the Canada Labour Code. And that's where I started my interview with the Parliamentary Secretary to Jobs, Minister Patty Haidu. Her name is Leslie Church. I put to her a number of the concerns from unions that say that this legislation will weaken their right to strike. The government argues that's not the case. I asked her why her government has failed to convince unions of that.
17: Well, we've actually been working very closely with unions, for the last 6 months. We've had a council in place to really work and test some of the approaches that we're bringing forward. But look, I think what I have to be really clear on is that, you know, I've heard the reaction that's out there, and we are absolutely committed to workers' constitutional right to strike. And I know that Section 107 has been at the heart of some of the reaction to this. And I think what's really important to understand in the bill is that it actually creates guardrails and transparency around how that section is to be used.
18: And it codifies its use as well.
17: Well, I mean, Section 107 has been in the Canada Labour Code for nearly 50 years. It's not a new measure. But what is new in this bill is actually the restrictions that it's going to be, that are placed on its use. So when I talk about guardrails and transparency, the minister, when we get to the point where we're approaching a stoppage, the minister is going to have the ability to appoint a special mediator to work with the parties to understand what's happening inside the bargaining room between them, to ensure that there's good faith, to produce a report that actually details what is happening in that negotiation, and in some ways holds the parties to account for that, because our goal in all of this is to make sure that there is an agreement. I mean, the best deals are at the table. You've heard us say that, you know, many times over.
18: But why are unions unconvinced of that? I'm going to read for you some of what they say. Bea Brusk today: the government said it would protect the workers' right to strike, but instead this bill explicitly gives the government the power to end legal strikes when a minister decides that a strike is or could become contrary to the national interest. Lana Payne: these proposed amendments to the CLC give special authority to the Minister of Labour to override the ability of workers to exercise their right to strike. Government needs to understand that there will be intended and unintended consequences from these proposed changes on collective bargaining, on workers' ability to make positive changes in their workplace, and how employers will now behave at bargaining tables. Unions feel like you have handed employers the upper hand by putting so much power in the minister's hands to determine the national interest.
17: Yeah, Vashi, I mean, I understand the view, but I actually have to really disagree that what the measures in the bill actually do is they make it harder for the minister to invoke a 107. They create certain gates that have to be passed through to get there. It puts onus on the parties to come to a negotiated agreement before Section 107 is in play. And it makes sure that there is transparency around a process that, frankly, in the past was less than transparent and was just in the minister's purview. So I actually think that it's made it harder and clearer when Section 107 is invoked. But to be really clear, that is a last resort for government. Governments do not want to be put into the position of having to intervene or decide at these moments.
18: But you've done it many times. Liberals have done it many times over the past 2 years, and most recently with the Air Canada strike.
17: But that's actually part of the reason why we embarked on this process to modernize the labor code. Because
18: to fix your own mistakes?
17: Well, not to fix mistakes, but to actually, we've heard from unions, we've heard from employers about the places where the code needs to be modernized. So if we look at the legislation that we have now, it actually goes at, you know, a distance to improve the bargaining process, to make sure that there is enough time, that parties are starting to negotiate earlier, that there's various new protections in place for workers' rights. It's actually a very comprehensive modernization of the labor code.
18: So let me challenge you on this point then, because I understand the argument your government is making. The unions obviously don't perceive it that way. They believe that because the minister ultimately will define the national interest and there are no parameters set out in this legislation to that effect, that hands more power to the minister and thus takes away the power of workers. The people applauding this legislation today are industry associations, businesses who say that this will give them more certainty and less instability around the prospect of a strike. If I take all that reaction in the aggregate, that's not what you're saying today.
17: Well, I mean, Vashi, in fairness, the bill is less than 24 hours old. And I think, you know, we as a government have work to do on this to actually show and describe, you know, all of the measures that are in the bill. But on this point, I think our position is very clear. And we're here to talk to workers, talk to Canadians about those guardrails and those transparency that we're putting in place. I mean, value a right to strike.
18: But more transparent on the way to the minister ultimately having this vast authority to determine the national interest, right? So it's more transparent. That's it.
17: But as I said, you know, the Section 107 has existed in our labor code for nearly 50 years. It is a measure that you will find in the labor codes in Australia, in New Zealand, in Norway. This is not a new thing. But if we have to ask ourselves, you know, 95% of labor disputes are solved without a work stoppage. But the remaining 5%, the ones that have been at issue in the last number of years, we have to ask ourselves, why is that? How do we make our labor process better? Because everybody, the unions, the employers, the government, we all want to see an agreement made at the table. So the work that we've been doing around this bill has been to identify the ways in which we can make sure that those tools are in place. And so we want to make sure that parties are starting earlier to negotiate. We want to make sure that if we're up to the brink and it looks like a work stoppage is apparent, we really want to make sure that we know what is still at issue. Are the parties sure? Can we get them? Can we find a way to nudge them to an agreement before things topple into a work stoppage? I mean, that is our goal here. And so, you know, we have work to do, I think, to really work with unions, but to show unions, to show workers that we are 100% behind the right to strike. We just want to make sure that we are doing everything we can before we actually get to a stoppage so that we have the stability, the jobs, you know, families who count on the ability to work. We want to make sure that is our primary goal and we do everything in our power before we get to a stoppage.
18: Wouldn't that be what should have been your goal every time you invoke Section 107 already? Why do you need new legislation to articulate that you've done your due diligence? Shouldn't that have been the case in the, Canada Post, CN, BC and Montreal ports, Air Canada? Like, those are the times liberals in the past few years have invoked Section 107. Weren't all of those thresholds met? Well, wouldn't you have contended that every time you invoked it?
17: But I would say, I mean, first of all, every labor dispute is different and turns on different issues. But I think what we're doing with this legislation is creating comfort that what's being taken into account is not only economic impacts, but also freedom of association. I mean, the legislation that we're putting forward actually codifies the importance, the imperative of a government to consider freedom of association and the right to strike as part of that impact.
18: But so aren't you already, is my point. You every time the Liberals invoked this 107, they said they did consider that at length. Well, so why are you codifying
17: it? Well, here we're actually codifying it so that the minister will be doing that it is clear for all Canadians, it's clear for both parties, And it's also what establishes that balance between employers and between unions. So we have to consider economic impact, but we also have to consider freedom of association, which is what carries the right to strike.
1: That's the Parliamentary Secretary to the Jobs Minister, Leslie Church. The Prime Minister in New York was also asked by reporters about the concerns coming from organized labor in unions. Here's what he said.
19: It absolutely reinforces the right to strike. And alongside that, the responsibility of employers and unions, but employers, to negotiate in good faith. And it creates transparency around those negotiating processes in the most strategic parts of our economy. The railroads, the ports, the airlines, that there is transparency around it and there's real guardrails.
1: That's Prime Minister Mark Carney.
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1: This week, the president started things off taking aim at Canada and in particular potash, most of which it gets from this country, most of which is also produced in the province of Saskatchewan. It's used to make fertilizer. He said he was going to make a deal with Belarus to take their potash, to get their potash instead. It's not incredibly feasible, but more complicated, to say nothing of the fact that Belarus is an ally of Russia and supports Russia's aggression in Ukraine. All of that put together led us to interview Saskatchewan's Premier Scott Moe. Of course, as I said, that province has most of the potash in this country and ships pretty much all of it to the United States. I started off by asking him if the Trump administration or the White House had conveyed anything specifically to the government of Saskatchewan or some of the big potash companies in Saskatchewan, or whether it's just this public threat that's been made.
23: No, nothing communicated that we were made aware of. But it raises, a number of questions, but as to, why a decision might be made like that, shifting from a sustainable, ethical trading partner like Canada, not a geopolitical adversary in any way. We're part of NORAD, NATO, the Five Eyes, for example, alongside the U.S. to a country that 40 other countries have sanctions against for good reason. So it raises a number of questions. But I'd also say it's not realistic. And even the president of Belarus has said that as well. So no heads up given to the potash producers here in Saskatchewan, but that isn't out of the ordinary, I guess, given everything that's going on globally today.
1: So the president, isn't the one who buys the potash, right? As you well know, and the companies in Saskatchewan will know, it's going to be farmers and others on the other side of the border. Do you have any idea as to a tool that could block them from doing so? Or is it largely just, threats made in the way that the president is making them at this point?
23: Well, the tool that 40 countries have in place are sanctions against Belarus potash coming into their country for good reason. I mean, it is a country where they are actively supporting the Russian invasion of Ukraine and quite likely aspirations to go beyond Ukraine's borders. And so those sanctions are in place for good reason, including the Canadian sanctions. Ultimately, the choice that will be made is importers, as you say, it's not countries that import product. It's companies and ultimately farmers that use that product to provide food security in the U.S. and many other countries around the world, of which Saskatchewan is a big part of providing. We're the largest provider of producer of potash today, and and increasing that level of production in the year in the years ahead. In fact, we'll likely be providing close to half, for sure over 40% of global potash production in the not too distant future. So it's decisions that will be made at that level on, do you want to support, for example, directly the Russian invasion of Ukraine, or do you want to support a, you know, a strong, stable, what has traditionally been a geopolitical ally in the nation of Canada in the production that we have when you are growing your crops in the U.S. or any other country around the world. So it wasn't really a realistic statement or initiative that the president embarked on, and I think he's maybe realizing that today with some comments that have come out today.
18: What does it say to you, though, that he, you know, expressed this desire for, I think the term you used was blood potash, right? From a country that has a, you know, known level of support for Russia, like you said, Russia's incursion into Ukraine, versus the stable source of potash that his country has benefited from this country. What does it say to you, Premier?
23: Well, I think it just further states just, you know, how erratic the world is today. And, you know, at times how erratic some of the comments have been coming out of the White House and from the president himself. And we live in an ever-changing world. You know, things, comments, whether they're real or not, realistic or not, possible or not, are being floated around virtually each and every day. And this is just one example of where there's a statement made from the country in question. I think President Lukashenko has said, no, we actually don't have any potash to sell to the Western world. We're selling it all east and have diverted their flow and are diverting very much the profits from that industry into supporting Vladimir Putin and his invasion of Ukraine. That's, you know, that is not a realistic place where I think we as a, you know, Western world and allies want to go. And that's been shown by 40 countries that have sanctions on that product coming into their country for very good reason. And so, you know, what does it say? I mean, it says that that's the world that we live in. It is hard to predict. With the president's next initiative is hard to predict. However, the relationship that Canada has with the U.S. is larger than those comments that come out of the president of the White House or anyone in the administration for that matter. And we will find a path forward. But man alive, it's challenging day to day when you look at the trade relation conversation we're having. And then a comment like this, where it is far beyond having a trade dispute. This is actually trying to change geopolitical allied relationships around the world, and in essence, indirectly support a Russian invasion in Ukraine, which, you know, is simply not right.
18: Throughout the trade war, when the discussion has arisen about how Canada responds to some of the punitive measures taken by the Trump administration, you know, you have been pretty steadfast in your view that the stuff that isn't tariff, like potash, for example, there shouldn't be any export tax applied to it. To retaliate or to use as leverage against the American administration. Given the way that Trump is willing to leverage this industry's dependence on the U.S. market, are you revisiting that position? Has it been a mistake?
23: No, I think it's a reason and really reinforces the position that we have, the partnership that we have that is much more historic than the current president of the United States. And I would say will be much more present post the current president of the United States. And that's the trading relationship that we have with the United States of America. And yeah, and many other countries around the world as well. I think this really speaks to the not only the ethical production that we have, but the sustainable, trustworthy trade relationship that Canada has provided in good conscience with the U.S. for decades, if not greater than a century now, and will provide for decades into the future, despite who and what comments may come from the current president. I think it's a little more reason for us to find a path towards not only back to the negotiating table, but find a path towards that reviewed CUSMA deal that we have.
18: Certainly, I understand the greater context and the greater relationship, but isn't this evidence of what the president is willing to do, right? This kind of threat, you have, you know, shown your reticence to your opposition to adding any kind of export tax. Like, what has that accomplished? Is it time to revisit once again, Premier, that position? Because clearly keeping things, you know, kosher hasn't worked.
23: I would say it's more an indicator of what the president's willing to say. What he intended to do is not realistic. And we knew that wasn't realistic. And I think the industry is very aware that it's not realistic either. In fact, he's already backed away from that today. It's not realistic from actually being able to source that product. And the president of Belarus has indicated that they have no potash to sell to the Western world or to the United States. Second, it's not really realistic from an ethical perspective when you think of the support that Belarus is providing to Vladimir Putin and the Russian regime as they invade Ukraine. And so it's not realistic on a number of levels, but it is indicative as to what the president is willing to say. He can't do this, not able to do this. It's actually not possible, but it is indicative of what the president is willing to say. That's why I've said as well, we need to take the president seriously with the words that he says, but not always literally, because some of the things that he says just actually aren't possible.
1: That's Saskatchewan's Premier Scott Moe. Prime Minister Mark Carney also asked about Donald Trump's potash threat. Here's what he said.
19: We supply 80% of 75%, I think, of U.S. consumption of potash on time, most cost effective. We'll continue to do it. And, I'd go further. I think that there is a real opportunity, if we so choose, and it's one of many, many opportunities that Canada and the United States have to cooperate and to become fertilizer independent. So not just potash, but across all ammonia and other fertilizers. That would be good for Canadian farmers. It would be great for American farmers.
1: Interesting suggestion there from the Prime Minister to form sort of a trading bloc or a more secure bloc around fertilizer with the United States, despite the fact that, we're currently in this trade war with them as well.
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4: It's 2:30. I'm Roman Hadar. A murder investigation is taking place in Saskatoon this weekend.
7: Police say they got a call around 7 this morning for an injured person in the area of 71st Street and Lipset Crescent. Despite attempts to try and save his life, police tell us the man died at the scene. U.S. President Donald Trump has shot down the latest offer from Iran to reopen the Strait of Hormuz. Iran said they would reopen the strait and resume talks on its nuclear program if the U.S. lifts its naval blockade of Iranian ports, waives sanctions on Iranian oil, and observes a ceasefire that would include Lebanon. The cost of filling your grocery cart could rise even further. Food researcher Sylvain Charlebois tells the Evan Bray Show that higher diesel prices are already putting more pressure on the cost of moving food around the country. He says trucking companies are already looking at fuel surcharges as their costs start to climb. In Regina and southern Saskatchewan today, partly cloudy and a high of 21. Tonight, partly cloudy and a low of 6. In Saskatoon and central Saskatchewan today, partly cloudy and a high of 18. Tonight, a few clouds and a low of plus 5. In Regina, mainly sunny with a southwest wind at 33 and it's 20. In Saskatoon, partly sunny with a southwest wind at 30 and it's 17. It's 2:31. I'm Roman Hadar.
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1: It's 25 minutes before the top of the hour. We were just talking with the Daily Debrief panel about all of the politics surrounding the government's new bill called Bill C-39, the Building Canada Strong Act. There's a lot of pushback. We've obviously discussed that today from labor groups, environmental advocacy groups, but there's also a lot of support for the bill, and we wanted to visit that part of the conversation in this segment. To help us do that, we're joined live in studio by Laura Jones, the president and CEO of the Business Council of BC. And Adam Legg is remotely joining us. He's the president of the Business Council of Alberta. Hello to both of you. Great to have you here.
33: Great to be here.
1: Hey, Adam. Good to talk to you again, as always. Laura, I'll kick things off with you. And if I could actually, before we get into the bill itself, just if you could, for our listeners, lay the groundwork for why, in your view, something like this was necessary. Like, what wasn't happening? What problem needs to be fixed?
33: I think about a year and a half ago, it became very clear to Canadians that strengthening and diversifying our economy was job number one for our political leaders, both federal and provincial. The reality is that that actually predates Trump coming into office and the tariff challenges. Carney likes to talk about being the strongest economy in the G7 as an aspiration. That's a goal we fully support. The reality is Canada's economy had drifted into territory where we're very, very weak on some of the measures that you might look at in terms of saying, well, where are we as an economy? And we are among the weakest in terms of income per capita, in terms of growth in income per capita over the last decade. So we had some very significant challenges that we had to address. And that's why we're applauding the work to improve our tax competitiveness last week, the significant work on the mega deduction, and then, of course, this week's announcement, Bill 39, is just doing some of the heavy lifting that we needed to do on labor and speeding things up in terms of approvals. On the labor side, we know that we can't have our ports and our transportation being unreliable, because then our customers in other countries are saying, well, can we rely on those Canadian goods to get here? Maybe we'll choose another country. And we need to diversify and strengthen. So it was really, really important work that the government's doing.
1: Adam, what is the problem that you want something like Bill C-39 to fix?
0: Vashi, we've heard loud and clear from our members for years, even since the introduction of Bill C-69, which really solidified the Impact Assessment Act, that Canada's regulatory approval system is too slow, it's too unpredictable, it's too repetitive, it's too duplicative, and it's fraught with political interference. And so what we've been encouraging the government to do for years is to tackle those issues, because all of those things have kept capital investments on the sidelines, and that's everything from the resource investments in oil and gas and critical minerals, potash, uranium, everything from the Ring of Fire in Ontario over to LNG and natural gas development in the west of Canada. So Bill C-5 was the first kick at the can at trying to re-engineer the system to create a fast lane for projects and coordinate all of those reviews, get rid of all of the unnecessary steps, the duplication, uncertainty. But it left a gap. It left a gap in the sense that it was only for projects of national interest. And so Bill C-39 covers all of the other projects in Canada that would not be deemed national interest, that wouldn't get Bill C-5 treatment. So this is a massive step. This is really going to accelerate approvals. It's going to give companies and boards and confidence the ability to make a final investment decision, because they'll have greater certainty on timelines. It's going to be quicker. It's going to remove a lot of the political decision making, and the expertise and where that decision making is going to reside will be with the right regulator, like a Canada Energy regulator, and only under certain projects, very minimal number of projects, will go to the Impact Assessment Agency.
1: So let me pick up on Adam's point and basically ask you, based on your first read of what has been introduced, Laura, if it does do what you hope it does, like, are your members telling you, like, they think this is enough, for example, to spur the kind of investment that you believe was impeded by the regulatory system and all the other stuff that did used to exist?
33: The heads are definitely nodding around this bill. When Adam and I were meeting with our counterparts from Manitoba and Saskatchewan and doing some meetings in Ottawa, we had written a letter that we sent on September 1st, and 20 days later, it's like two of the four asks. We came with a very short list of asks, because if everything's a priority, nothing's a priority. And both the tax, getting more competitive on the tax side, and also some of these labor changes were desperately needed, so they made that first cut. But there's a long list of challenges. So, you know, one of our messages is we need to keep going, and there's more we need to do. Our challenges, again, did not start with President Trump. We've had very weak productivity. We have weak economic growth, not just compared to the G7, which is the metric that Carney likes to aspire to be the best of, but in terms of a broader list of 38 more industrialized countries, we're bottom of the list for many of those indicators. And the point here, Vashi, is it's not just a strong economy for the sake of a strong economy. A strong economy is the foundation for strong communities across Canada. It's how we pay for things like healthcare and education. And I think that's why this is urgent for Canada.
1: Adam, you'll be familiar right now with a pushback that has already been generated, right? Particularly coming from organized labor, which feel as though what's written in the bill would impact negatively, in their view, their right to strike. I know the government contends that isn't the case. How important is it, though, for government to try and bring groups that are opposed to this along, like to you know, try and address the fight, let's say, politically, so that something like this does actually end up advancing and there's buy-in?
0: Oh, it's ultimately hugely important, whether it's labor groups, environment groups, or indigenous groups. There are people who have expressed concerns, and it's important that the government hear them out. But at the end of the day, we have to make sure that we don't water this down and sacrifice Canadian prosperity. And I would say, particularly on the labor issue, Vashi, that really would ask labor groups to think about three things. One is it's not eliminating the right to strike. It's just false. That's constitutionally enshrined, and so that will always exist. Two, Canada lost 4.3 million person days of work across the country because of work stoppages. 36% of those were in the transportation sector. And so when port workers or airline workers strike, you're backing up, you're affecting the work of truckers, you're affecting the work of farmers, you're affecting the work of retail operators, restaurants, hotels, all the companies that support the ecosystem of our export-driven industries. So, you know, keep that in mind, that there are far more people experiencing challenge than just those that are striking. And third, that frankly, when we get to points of strike or those sorts of things, the system has failed. So it's like asking to preserve the right to have a fist fight. It's no one wins in those situations. What the government is doing is the right thing, which is to implement processes which avoid it. It starts the negotiations, the mediations early, gets the parties to the table so that we avoid, which is the most tense and most unproductive of situations, is actual shutdowns or lockouts. So I think this is actually a very, very productive, very progressive, very thoughtful approach to this. So we can keep all Canadians working. We can get all our goods and services to international markets. We can be a reliable trading partner. And ultimately, when that happens, investment grows, job grows, and prosperity is better off.
1: I've got just about a minute left, Laura. Last question to you. That opposition will be loud. Is it your sense after meeting here in Ottawa that the political will exists in the government to get this through?
33: I think so. I think that strengthening and diversifying our economy is job one. And if you backtrack on this, you're backtracking on job one. And I think the will is there. And I think Canadians are, by and large, I mean, of course, there's going to be some questions. And as Adam said, we should be, you know, listening to some of those questions and having a bit of a debate about it. But the core vision behind this is absolutely right. And then we have to keep going because there's more to do.
1: Okay, I'll leave it on that note. I appreciate both of you making the time for a great discussion. Thank you.
33: Thank you.
0: Thanks, Vashi.
1: Thanks. My thanks to Adam Legg, the president of the Business Council of Alberta, and Laura Jones, the president and CEO of the Business Council of British Columbia.
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17: One thing I think we could all use a little more of these days is peace of

0: think about when receiving an asset as an inheritance. Those are some of the big ones.
1: So, like, basically, is there a good piece of advice in just, like, not doing things with the money immediately? Like, just sort of figuring things out? Like, should you be talking to a lawyer, that kind of thing? Like, how do you know what you're up against with what you described?
0: Yeah, and I think that's step one. You receive this inheritance, park it in a safe place while you decide on these decisions. Because I would avoid major moves. Remember, you're potentially still suffering from grief. It was, you know, if it was a parent, you're suffering from grief. So you don't want to, you know, you want to maybe take care of immediate things like maybe a credit card debt or something high interest, but don't make the big moves like, you know, quitting your job, buying the cottage, buying the new Porsche, you know, those are big ones. And so what I do, Vash, is I start with clients. I say, hey, look, we're going to make four lists. First one is let's look at your immediate needs. Like, so once the money's parked, you're breathing, you know, you're not doing anything crazy. You want to look at immediate needs, you know, your household repairs, immediate bills, stuff that can't wait. The second one is look at expensive debt like credit cards and then start that emergency fund. And the fourth one is long-term goals, retirement, a home purchase, helping family members. And, you know, it matters because there's no point in receiving, you know, $200,000, carrying a large credit card balance and not having an emergency fund. Maybe your portfolio looks nice, but, you know, your situation's fragile. Those are things to consider. The other big one that I get, the big question is, should I pay down my mortgage? That's a really good one. And I would say that's a big fat depends. You know, what's your mortgage rate? What other debts do you have? Do you want to, you know, how much do you want to bring down your mortgage? It might make sense to pay it down, but there's another big issue there, and that is the Family Law Act. If you're married, you receive an inheritance, you can separate the inheritance in a separate account. It doesn't become part of the net family property if you do divorce. However, if you take that money and you pay down the mortgage, remember, it's a principal residence, family home, it's a shared asset. Potentially, you lose your viability to that particular money. It doesn't necessarily count as part of your inheritance. So it's a big decision, and it still might be the right choice to pay down the mortgage. But again, these are things to consider.
1: You can also go and like get a marriage contract made where you say, if I put this amount into the house, for example, and we get divorced, at the end of the day, you will owe me X, da, da, da. Like you can plan for that stuff too.
0: That's a great question. That's probably a rotten thing to bring up in the middle of a marriage, though, a new contract. But
1: well,
0: yes,
1: we gotta be realistic here. We can't live in a fantasy world.
0: Exactly. Exactly. Look, this is what keeps the family law lawyers going. Look, I'll tell you, absolutely. That's not my area of expertise, but I always say basically one of the big things about this is getting good advice, right? Because especially if you receive a sizable inheritance, you know, what you want to do is reach out to your experts and say, how do I plan this? You know, I want to make sure I can take care of my family. And that's where, you know, possibly, you know, an accountant can help you clarify it. An estate lawyer can help you clarify the issues, and a financial planner can make it part of the plan. So I agree with you. Getting expert advice is really the best way to go in all of this. So that would be my first piece of important advice for a significant inheritance.
1: Well, we'll take it. And I got to leave it there. I'm out of time. But John, this is our 1 year anniversary. You've been on the show for a year. It's flown by. I'll get our own marriage contract drawn up any moment.
0: Oh, yeah. Thank you.
1: Kidding. You're the best. We love you. Thanks, John.
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0: It's 3 o'clock. I'm Roman Hader. A death in Saskatoon this weekend that police believe was murder. Back to the drawing board when it comes to a possible peace deal in the Middle East.
1: They want to make a deal, and I think that's fine. I like making a deal, too. But that deal would not be acceptable.
0: And the countdown as Saskatchewan's aging population grows. In Regina, partly sunny, and it's 20. In Saskatoon, partly sunny, and it's 17. A developing situation on the north end of Saskatoon this weekend as police investigate the city's 10th murder of the year. A man was found injured in the area of 71st Street and Lipset Crescent at around 7 this morning. Police and firefighters tried to save the man's life, but he would later die at the scene. The investigation had shut down 71st Street, but that road has since reopened. Anyone with information is asked to contact police. U.S. President Donald Trump has rejected Iran's proposal to reopen the Strait of Hormuz. The rebuke came as Trump spoke to reporters outside the White House before leaving for a college football game.
1: Well, I'm rejecting their deal. They want to make a deal where they open the strait immediately because they're losing so badly.
0: This week, Iran offered to reopen the strait and resume talks on its nuclear program if the U.S. lifted its naval blockade of Iranian ports, waived sanctions on Iranian oil, and observed a ceasefire that would include Lebanon. Back at home, one health policy expert analyst says the province needs to rethink how it cares for its seniors. On the Evan Bray Show this week, Stephen Lewis argued Saskatchewan shouldn't respond to an aging population by building more nursing homes. Instead, he says the province should invest earlier in things like people, homes, communities, and supports to help support seniors living independently for longer.
2: I think the central message is we don't know the limits of what we can do in the community. And I think the Canadian experience has been we haven't really tested them.
0: Lewis points to Denmark, where the state takes greater responsibility for seniors' health and mobility, allowing families to focus on their relationships. Regina's Drug Treatment Court is marking 20 years of giving people another option when addiction has contributed to their involvement in crime. The program combines treatment and counseling with court supervision, and more than 150 people have graduated since it began. Some of those graduates are now helping others through the same process. Our Jacob Bamauer has more.
3: 9 years ago, Megan Jasper was caught in a cycle of drugs, crime, and jail. Now 9 years into recovery, she sees the impact of getting out of that cycle much differently.
4: We always hear about the ripple effect that addiction has and that how it destroys families and friends, communities. It has this lasting impression, but what we don't talk enough about is recovery and how it has a ripple effect.
3: Jasper graduated from Regina's program in 2018. She now coordinates the drug treatment court in Moose Jaw. In Regina, I'm Jacob Bamhauer.
0: With about 3 weeks left until Alberta votes on five immigration questions as part of its referendum, there are still questions about the specifics of the potential changes. Joseph Sko is Alberta's immigration minister. He was asked if he considers temporary residents Albertans, as they won't have a vote in the referendum.
5: As a temporary worker, it is by nature coming temporarily to work seasonally, be it in agriculture or other sectors, and then go back to the country of origin when the visa expires. For Albertans, this is about being able to have access to social services and being able to have access to work.
0: Critics have called the questions anti-immigrant or a way to scapegoat the province's cost of living issues, but Sko says that's a narrow-minded view. The latest local news is as close as your phone. Check out CKOM.com and CJME.com, Saskatchewan's homepages for news. It's 3:04. Sports from the Green Zone. It's a big day for local football in this province. Happening right now, the Regina Rams are battling it out with the Saskatchewan Huskies. Last check, we were in the second quarter. It was 14-10 for the Huskies. Happening a little later tonight, the Hilltops will take on the Regina Thunder. That game is at 7. The hangover from last night's 31-24 loss to the BC Lions is still lingering this weekend. Fans calling into the Green Zone postgame show say they're hurting after the loss.
6: It just seemed like they didn't have that effort, that firecracker instinct that they did.
7: I don't know what's going on with Trevor. I mean, like, I'm seeing it a little bit again tonight. He looks almost, like, not confident in the pocket sometimes when he's there.
8: It seemed like BC had that inch that Saskatchewan didn't.
0: The Riders will play the Calgary Stampeders next week. It's 3:05. In Regina and southern Saskatchewan tonight, partly cloudy and a low of 6. Tomorrow, mainly sunny and a high of 17. In Saskatoon and central Saskatchewan tonight, a few clouds and a low of plus 5. Tomorrow, mainly sunny and a high of 16. Across Saskatchewan today, in the Battle Fords, 13, Prince Albert 16, Swift Current 17, Weyburn 21, Estevan 21, Yorkton 21, and in Moose Jaw 18. In Regina, partly sunny with a southwest wind at 41 and it's 20. In Saskatoon, partly sunny with a west wind at 35 and it's 17. It's 3:06. I'm Roman Hader.
9: As heard on the Evan Bray Show, the voice of Saskatchewan, Evan Bray on 650 CKOM.
10: Well, the federal government wants to get big things built faster, and it is changing the rules for strikes along the way. Bill C-39, the Building Canada Strong Act, was tabled on Monday. Prime Minister Mark Carney says that the bill promises...
11: Our standard will be simple. One project, one review, 1 year.
10: For major projects. But in doing so, the bill also rewrites part of the Canada Labor Code. The government says the changes will protect the right to strike and bring more transparency to bargaining. Unions say that there's a lot that they like about this bill: protections against contract flipping and wage theft, additional health and safety inspections.
12: But on the right to strike, we have a very serious problem.
10: Arguing, as Canadian Labour Congress President B. Brusk did earlier this week, that changes to the Labour Code clearly puts the lever on the side of employers. Steve Seiferling is a labor and employment lawyer and the founding and managing lawyer of Seiferling Law in Saskatoon, a firm that works mainly on that employer side. Steve, you join me now in studio. Thank you very much for coming in.
13: Thanks for having me.
10: Okay, so let's get into this. We were just speaking off air. Neither of us wants to get into the granular details because that's boring and not really relevant to a lot of our listeners. But I'm hoping that you can kind of give us the big picture breakdown of what changes might be coming with this giant bill. So let's start simple. What exactly is changing with Bill C-39, and what does it mean for workers and unions?
13: Well, I want to take a quick step back before I get there, because I agree with you. We don't need to get into the details, but what we need to understand in order to understand what they're changing is what is the basis for strike action. So we start from the point that employers and individual employees have an imbalance of power. What we have done historically to balance that out is to allow the employees to band together, form a union. The union represents the employees. It becomes the exclusive representative for the employees in that workplace. And that allows for a more equivalent bargaining power. Some of the rights that come with that, the right to collectively bargain and the right to strike, have been declared by the Supreme Court as protected by the Charter. Now, when a strike happens, and a strike is effectively a way for the employees in a union to withdraw their services collectively to put economic pressure on an employer. That is what they're designed to do, to get the employer back to the table for bargaining purposes. Now, that's how I explained it to my class, at least. And the employer's recourse in a situation like that is the ability to withstand the strike in some way. In Saskatchewan, that could mean having the management do the work. We saw that with one of the government strikes a few years ago. I believe it was Crown Strike. I think it was SaskTel, where they had the management doing the work. You can have replacement workers coming in to do the work in Saskatchewan. We saw that with the refinery lockout. It wasn't a strike. It was a lockout in 2018. There are different ways for an employer to withstand a strike, and the employee's right to strike is not infringed by any of those. So taking away the right to strike, that happens in very specific situations where you have essential workers. Now, what the federal government has done over the past 5 years especially is they've eroded those employer rights. They've taken away the right to use replacement workers. They've taken away the right for management to even do the work. And they've said, well, okay, we don't think that changes the balance of power. It does. That affects the employer's ability to withstand a strike. And what they've done now is, well, it's putting a Band-Aid on a bullet hole. They're not fixing those two issues. They are changing one of the powers they have under the Canada Labor Code. And without going into the granular detail, under one section of the Canada Labor Code right now, section 107, the government has the right to direct the federal Canada Industrial Relations Board to do anything that the government deems fit to promote industrial peace. And this piece of legislation, 107, has been around since the 80s.
10: Mm-hmm.
13: But it has only been ramped up in use. I think it was used three times between 1984 and 2023.
10: Mm-hmm.
13: But 2024, 25, it was used 10 times.
10: It's like the notwithstanding clause.
13: Yeah, well, it kind of is. And that's the reason it was used is because it gives the federal government an easy out
10: mm-hmm.
13: for labor disputes. They say, we're directing the Canada Industrial Relations Board to send the workers back to work
10: mm-hmm.
13: and send the parties back to the table.
10: Mm-hmm.
13: They did it with Canada Post. They did it with the rails. They did it with Air Canada. Air Canada ignored it.
10: Yes.
13: They continued to strike. Well,
10: so that's interesting because they did. So they ignored it. And then within a day, I think it was, the employer made whatever changes. So in that situation, it really showed the power of the strike, did it not?
13: Well,
10: to affect change?
13: It does and it doesn't. And I mean, air is a good example. Mm-hmm. Air is one of the, aviation is one of the federal industries. And in that case, let's say your pilots go on strike. Mm-hmm. It's really hard to find replacement pilots. Which one was it? I think Canadian Air did it. Years and years ago, there was a strike case where they had replacement pilots and they wanted to keep the replacement mm-hmm. pilots. But the problem there is, if you take away that right to even consider using replacement workers, then you're taking away the employer's entire leverage in bargaining, and you're giving it all to the union. Right now, the way it's designed, a union can go in and say, I want 20% increases for the next 3 years. Otherwise, we're going to go on strike, and there's nothing you can do about it.
10: So Steve, let's take a step back. For anyone just joining us, I'm Tamara Cherry, filling in for Evan Bray. And my guest is labor lawyer Steve Seiferling. So, Steve, when we're talking about these changes that are coming to Section 107 of the Canada Labor Code, there are a few points that we need to, spell out. So, number one, what has the union so upset is that they say Section 107 gives all the power to the minister to say, if this could or if it is causing, what's the wording that they use about national interest, basically significant, like a social disruption or a disruption basically to Canada, then they can step in and halt it. All right. So we're going to get back to that in a second. But what they're also doing, which I find really interesting, is they're making the bargaining process more transparent. I think that they can send it. Okay. You're kind of going on that. But okay. So first, why don't we just talk about giving the minister that power? Because the union is saying that by doing that, the minister could say, okay, if there's an economic impact on Canada, then I'm not going to allow this strike to happen. But as you just mentioned, the economic impact is exactly what unions are going after when they strike. They want to make an economic impact. So the unions are basically saying, so if you're taking away our ability to make an economic impact, you're taking away our ability to strike. Do you agree with that?
13: I agree that taking away the ability to strike must be done in the proper context. And generally that's done in the essential services context, in the healthcare industry. The federal sector has defined, essential very, very narrowly.
10: Mm-hmm.
13: It must be an immediate threat.
10: Mm-hmm.
13: Whereas the provinces have all defined it at least a little more broadly than that. So, essential services in the federal sector are pretty much non-existent.
10: Mm-hmm.
13: The rails agree that they're not essential based on the definition that's used.
10: Mm-hmm.
13: And the rails, for logistical purposes and getting things across Canada, were considered essential during the pandemic.
10: Mm-hmm.
13: So essential, we throw that aside. But let's talk about 107. 107 is, under this bill, is being narrowed. It's not being expanded, it's being narrowed. Right now, the minister has the ability, under 107, to send any, to direct the Canada Industrial Relations Board to do anything that is required to promote industrial peace. As you just mentioned, the changes would have the minister only doing that in exceptional circumstances, factoring in things like social impact and economic impact and the national interest. So there's going to be a heightened test before the minister can ever intervene under Section 107. And the extreme response to strike action is legislating workers back to work.
10: Steve Seiferling, labor lawyer, thank you so much for coming into studio. And I have so many more questions. We just don't have time to get to them. But thank you. We'll be right back. And listeners, you will have your chance to weigh in on this here on 980 CJME and 650 CKOM.
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10: Welcome back to the Evan Bray Show. We are talking about the head and we are talking about games, but we are not talking about something nearly as delightful as that song that Frank just queued up for us. We're talking about concussions. We've been talking a lot about concussions in sports in Saskatchewan lately because, of course, there is a Saskatchewan family, a young Saskatchewan man who is going through a really hard time right now. Hunter Gronick, of course, as we've been speaking about on this show, over the past week or so, was running with the ball. And when he suffered, running with a football ball, Balgoni teenager, when he suffered a serious head injury during a high school football game this month. And this has raised serious questions about how we can better protect young players. It is a shame that it comes to this sort of instance, and we're still all thinking about Hunter and his family as he makes his recovery. But it is what it is. And it's fall football season. So many reasons for us to be talking about this. Concussions and other head injuries, they remain a major concern in contact sports. And some experts are advocating for the use of guardian caps in football. We've talked about this a little bit on the show, but I'm excited to hop back into this conversation with our next guest. Patrick Neary is a University of Regina kinesiology and health studies professor who researches concussions. So who better to speak with now than the wonderful Patrick Neary? Welcome to the Evan Bray Show, Professor Neary.
3: Well, thank you very much, Tamara. It's a pleasure to be here, and thank you for having me.
10: Of course. All right, let's start out with the basics, if we can, Patrick. What is a concussion? What are the symptoms? How do these happen?
3: Yeah, that's an excellent question, and I think your listeners and viewers need to know that a concussion is defined as basically the movement of the brain inside the skull. So it sloshes back and forth from the front to the back and side to side. And what happens is it creates shear forces within the brain. And then, of course, what then thereafter happens is it starts to rip apart some of the neurons, the material, of course, which is necessary for us to function, executive function, memory, etc. And the other thing that's really important, Tamara, is that you do not need to hit your head to have a concussion. A whiplash motion will do that for you. And so I hope there's not a lot of false pretenses with parents and football players by thinking that putting the gardening cap on, as an example, is going to solve all of their problems. Mm. That's not the case, unfortunately. The research is still not there to actually show that the guardian cap is fully protective of concussion. Because as I just said, you can get a concussion simply by getting a whiplash motion.
10: Yes.
3: And the next thing, I just really want to, send my thoughts out to Hunter and his family. I had a son as well that played 5 years of university football for the Huskies at the U of S. And, every day I thought about it, and I wasn't going to worry about it, because I know that the majority of concussions, they do not happen in high-performance sports. They happen when kids are playing on the playgrounds. They're falling off their bikes. That's where the majority of concussions actually happen.
10: So, and it's so important to be able to, first, I guess, prevent those early life concussions, but then also recognize the cumulative effect of them, right? Like we sometimes joke, oh, he was dropped on his head a lot as a kid. But if your kid suffered concussions when they're young, it probably should then play into a consideration about what sort of sports they're playing later. Is that a fair assessment, Patrick?
3: Yeah, I would say that is fair for sure. And again, understanding the symptoms related. You know, headache is probably the most common one. You know, dilation and problems related to the eyes and the pupils and, you know, ringing in the ears and of course, you know, nauseousness, feeling very nauseous, you know, after that. And these are important to recognize so that you can come off the football field or you can come out of the hockey rink. And I think there are more and more coaches and parents that are becoming educated. And again, that's another thing I really advocate is that we've got to provide more education. And I think that's coming. I really do. I think mm-hmm. there's better educational materials out there than when I played. And again, when I played hockey, you know, the term was just suck it up and get back out there. And I think I'm pretty normal and I've had five concussions in my life.
10: Wow. Well, I mean, you're doing pretty well for yourself, Patrick. Okay. So anybody just joining us, I'm Tamara Cherry in for Evan Bray a few days this week. And I'm speaking with University of Regina kinesiology and a health studies professor, Patrick Neary, who is a concussion researcher. Patrick, a few moments ago, you mentioned guardian cap. So tell me, what is a guardian cap? And you mentioned that just wearing one can't necessarily prevent or get rid of all these problems. So first, just start out by walking me through what is a guardian cap, what is its intended purpose, and what does it actually do in practice?
3: Yeah, so Tamara, the guardian cap is an external shell that goes over top of the actual football helmet itself. And the whole idea is that when we have all of these little subconcussive blows, like when you're hitting your head, and just imagine yourself, you got a football helmet on and you go up against the wall and you just go and sort of do a woodpecker type movement, right?
10: Mm-hmm.
3: Back and forth with your head.
10: Mm-hmm. I just watched the latest Looney Tunes movie, so I'm very familiar with the woodpecker movement. Continue, Patrick.
3: Awesome. Then what actually happens is that guardian cap, actually, it does reduce the mechanical forces that are being applied to the helmet and then, of course, to the skull itself as well. So on an offensive or a defensive line, you might be able to reduce the actual biomechanical forces, but whether or not that's going to truly reduce concussions, again, we haven't been able to show it. You know, statistically, on the football field.
10: Should we be though? I should just clarify then. So then, these guardian caps, where they really help is if you're could potentially help, I should say, is when you get a concussion from actually colliding with something with your head and maybe another player's helmet, whatever it is. But it wouldn't necessarily help with these whiplash concussions that. Maybe you're not actually banging your head on anything. Is that right?
3: Correct. Absolutely. And you know, I also have to, you know, give sort of a shout out to some of the football coaches, those particularly in Moose Jaw. I know that they're doing a really, really good job of there's one team in particular that has every one of their athletes that uses guardian caps.
10: Mm.
3: And whether or not they've been able to show statistically whether or not there has been any reductions in concussions, I can't say that. But I guess my feeling is that, you know, to use a guardian cap, I think is a good idea. However, what I also want to, you know, qualify and a caveat to it is make sure that when you put that guardian cap on, that the thought is, I'm not going to get a concussion anymore. Because that's not the mm-hmm. situation. And as you just mentioned, you know, a whiplash in itself can provide or give you a concussion as well.
10: Okay. Very good insight from Patrick Neary. Fascinating conversation, Professor Neary. Thank you so much for your time and for your very important work.
3: Well, thank you very much. And it was a pleasure to be with you today.
10: I'm Tamara Cherry. 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
0: I'm Roman Hadar. A developing situation on the north end of Saskatoon this weekend as police investigate the city's 10th murder of the year. A man was found injured in the area of 71st Street and Lipset Crescent at around 7 this morning, but would die at the scene. Anyone with information is asked to contact police. U.S. President Donald Trump has rejected Iran's proposal to reopen the Strait of Hormuz. Iran offered to reopen the strait and resume talks on its nuclear program if the U.S. lifts its naval blockade of Iranian ports, waives sanctions on Iranian oil, and observes a ceasefire that would include Lebanon. As Saskatchewan's aging population grows, one health policy expert analyst says the province needs to rethink how it cares for its seniors. Stephen Lewis says the province should invest earlier in people, homes, communities, and supports to help support seniors living independently for longer. In Regina and southern Saskatchewan tonight, partly cloudy and a low of 6. Tomorrow, mainly sunny and a high of 17. In Saskatoon and central Saskatchewan tonight, a few clouds and a low of plus 5. Tomorrow, mainly sunny and a high of 16. In Regina, partly sunny with a southwest wind at 41 and it's 20. In Saskatoon, partly sunny with a west wind at 35 and it's 17. It's 3:31. I'm Roman Hadar.
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0: good news story to talk about in this segment. I'm really excited to get to this conversation. But first, let's just go back a little bit. There was a time when Saskatchewan had a very, well, a pretty significant film and television industry.
1: I think that we should build something that would show how proud we are of our agricultural heritage.
2: There you go. Now we're cooking.
1: My suggestion is we should build a hoe.
2: World's biggest hoe?
3: They do attract people.
0: All right, well, we just heard a clip from Corner Gas. Corner Gas was filmed here. Little Mosque on the Prairie got its start here. Saskatchewan has attracted feature films over the years. In 2008, the provincial government itself described Saskatchewan's production industry as, quote, an example to the nation. But then in 2012, the Saskatchewan government scrapped the film employment tax credit and the industry went through some very lean years, to put it lightly. But like I said, this is a good news story. More recently, provincial funding has returned through a different model, and the industry appears to be booming once again. This summer, Saskatchewan actors have reported a steady stream of auditions and productions, and there's now enough work that one of the challenges is making sure there are enough trained crew members to keep up. Screen Sask is a nonprofit industry association that has launched a new apprenticeship program aimed at doing exactly that, helping productions bring in experienced workers from outside the province while training Saskatchewan people to eventually fill those jobs themselves. So how big could this industry get? Well, maybe our next guest can fill me in on that. Joining me in studio is Robert Hardy. He is the executive director of Screen Sask. And Robert, I have to say, you and I were just chatting off air. You moved to Saskatchewan from Vancouver a couple of years ago because you were so excited about the film industry here. Having worked in the film industry in Vancouver, start out just by telling me, what makes you so excited about the film industry here in Saskatchewan?
4: Oh, there is so much that is exciting about what's happening here. What is really cool about the film industry, what people don't realize, like, you know, you watch the movie on screen, you're like, how did that come together, right? Well, it's actually about the locations where you shoot. Saskatchewan has some amazing locations, from the Badlands to, like, the universities that look like Harvard. There's all kinds of places we can play here. But it's also about the people. It's about hardworking, dedicated, talented people who are craftspeople. You know, like I kind of joke that whatever you do, we need you to do that in film. We need carpenters. We need, believe it or not, plumbers. We need accountants. We need all those things. We also need directors and writers and all those people, too. But there are a lot of hardworking people doing really hard jobs in Saskatchewan. And those kind of people translate into our industry. There's also a lot of enthusiasm. People here love movies and TV shows. I got to tell you, all the time I'm talking to people about what's your favorite show. And what I love about Saskatchewan is I often talk to people about what's your favorite Saskatchewan show. Like, I've had more conversations about Flat Out Food on City TV yes. Saskatchewan. Yeah. People love that show. Guardians of the North, another great Saskatchewan show. And I will tell you, people are so proud of what happens here. So that's a lot of what excites me. What also excites me is that there is a lot of support to help this industry grow. You mentioned that a long time ago, 2008, bad times, the industry kind of went away for a while. Well, it's back. The government has brought back a new incentive. It's a grant-based program. It's one of the best in North America, and it has revitalized this industry in a way that's really exciting.
0: Okay, I don't want to dwell on the past, but I think it's worth talking about just to show us the impact of where the industry is right now from what we have come from. So bring me back to, I think it was 2012, that the film employment tax credit, it wasn't just quietly phased out. It was removed from the budget rather abruptly, from what I understand, without any prior warning to the film industry here in Saskatchewan. Verite Films, which had brought more than $100 million worth of production to our province, packed up and moved off to Toronto. What was the impact of that? I recognize that you moved into this province after we started sort of recovering from that, or we're sort of recovering now. But is that still being felt today? Were you feeling it when you came here a couple of years ago to fill this ED role?
4: Yeah, people were really feeling the pain from that. I mean, imagine if we just shut down the potash industry. There was a lot of jobs lost.
0: We're imagining that a lot these days.
4: Well, yeah, but you know, but you got to have faith. It's all going to be great. But the thing is, we would lose a lot of jobs. We'd lose a lot of economic impact, a lot of economic spinoff. And that's what the film and television industry provides. Now, what happened back then? I can't speculate on that. Like you say, I wasn't there. In fact, I was living in Vancouver, where I was a network executive. Back in the day, I worked on Corner Gas for CTV, right? So what I will say is a lot of people moved away. A lot of people had to find new work. But there was a small but mighty group of people that stuck with it. There was still a little bit of money to make some shows. The people were still really hustling to make things happen. And those people kept it going. So then what happened was in 2022, the government brought back a new incentive. It's called the Feature Film and Television Production Grant. And for various reasons, it's one of the most competitive now in North America. Here's the thing. It was the government, it was the SAS party government that brought that back. We give huge credit and thanks to Alana Ross. At the time, Laura Ross was the Minister of Culture and Sport. Now it's Alana Ross. We really are grateful for her support, for Premier Mo's support and the cabinet support, because they're the ones who see the opportunity for us to build this, kind of, you know, rebuild from scratch in some ways, as a really powerful economic engine. Because film and TV, it's great business, it's great jobs, and it really helps build the economy. So yeah, that was bad times. But now we're like, that's behind us. We're moving forward full steam ahead.
0: So if you're just joining us, I'm Tamara Cherry in for Evan Bray just a few days this week. And I have the pleasure right now of speaking with Robert Hardy, who is the executive director of Screen Sask. So, Robert, the new funding model is different than the old system. The old system that was scrapped was a tax credit where the government reimbursed a percentage of labor costs after the fact. The current model, as I understand it, it's a production grant with some bonuses. So talk to me about that, the differences and why this is better.
4: Yeah, so the new incentive, it's administered by Creative Saskatchewan, which is Saskatchewan's creative industries agency. They're tasked by the government to build the creative industries, video games and book publishing and film and television and all these really great things that lead to employment, lead to businesses making profits. So the way this works, it's a grant, which is different from how a lot of other provinces function. And what it means is producers putting together a movie, they're putting together a TV show, and the government will provide a support of up to 25 to 40% of Saskatchewan spend, which what that does is that incentivizes the producers to find, you know, 60 to 75% of the budget in private money, in money that comes from out of province, from broadcasters and streamers like Netflix and from private investors and distributors. So what that does is it serves as a way of helping to bring new money into the province to make these productions. What happens there? Well, you're going to make a movie. You're going to buy a lot of plywood to make sets. You're going to buy a lot of tacos to feed your crew. And a lot of the work actually doesn't just happen in Regina in our beautiful soundstage. It happens in cities and towns and rural areas across this province, right? So a film show, a film production rolls up into a small town and they're like, hey, we got X number of people. We're going to be here for 3 weeks. They might drop $100,000 a week in the local stores. Mm. What that does is it leads to a multiplier effect. So you got, like, you know, some government money that leads to a lot more private money that leads to, we predict, well, we're not predicting, we're doing really strong estimates and really strong analysis that says for every dollar the government invests, that leads to like between $3.5 and $4 that are getting invested in communities. So it's really good business attraction. It's really good economic development.
0: My guest is Robert Hardy, Executive Director of Screen Sask. I'm Tamara Cherry in for Evan Bray on 980 CJME and 650 CKOM.
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12: The city of Saskatoon stands among the five top cities in all of Canada when it comes to diversification of export markets. When the imposition of tariffs by the U.S. prompted a push for Canadians to start looking for alternate markets, Saskatoon, along with Kelowna and Calgary, did the best job of taking up that challenge, according to the Canadian Chamber of Commerce. For Advantage Saskatchewan, I'm Brent Laux.
13: Speedy Vacuum and Kitchen Center brings vacuums back to life.
14: My vacuum used to really suck. Now it just kind of blows.
15: Tell me about it. My vacuum used to suck like crazy.
16: There was this burning smell, some smoke, and poof, no more.

0: been in a trade war. One place Prime Minister Mark Carney is looking is across the Atlantic. Prime Minister Mark Carney has raised the possibility of Canada developing a new kind of associate membership with the European Union. It wouldn't mean Canada actually joining the EU, and exactly what associate membership would involve still needs to be worked out. But the discussions include closer ties on trade, defense, energy, and technology. Supporters see an opportunity for Canada to diversify its relationships at a time when our relationship with the United States has become increasingly difficult, to say the least. But closer ties with Europe could also come with trade-offs, no pun intended, and potentially create even more friction with the U.S. So what could this relationship actually look like, and how far should Canada be willing to go? Here to walk us through this is Stuart Prest, a lecturer in political science at the University of British Columbia. Stuart, welcome to the Evan Bray Show.
1: Oh, good to be with you. Thanks for having me on.
0: Okay, so associate membership, Stuart, this doesn't even exist in the EU. There's no legal framework for it. What are we actually talking about here? Or do we know?
1: It's a great question, and we don't entirely know. It seems like it's some kind of framework that's going to be defined as we go along that will allow Canada to engage in enhanced cooperation on these priority issues. So building a deeper relationship around, let's say, military procurement. So we already have Canada working with allies to create a joint infrastructure bank to try to build resources to purchase military hardware and to do so in a more efficient way. So finding ways to standardize those processes and make them more reliable and more permanent between allies, that seems like the kind of thing that Mr. Carney has in mind. Similarly, if we're talking about regulation of technology or investment in technology around AI and data centers and innovation in that sector, it seems like Mr. Carney and the European Union leaders he's talking to are interested in trying to facilitate that cooperation, to try to present a kind of united front. And all this, of course, comes back to that reality that the actor that Canada was most comfortable working with on all these issues, the United States, is no longer interested in treating us as an equal, working as a partner on these issues. And so Canada is looking for a new set of partners. And this seems to be the frame that Mr. Carney is pushing forward with.
0: So there are a couple words that have come up a few times already from you, Stuart, and that is seems like, because we don't know, right? You know, Prime Minister Carney hasn't said exactly what he means by this. We know that he's been called Dear Carney at the European Union. So he's obviously liked over there. But what do you make of how this news even came out and the fact that we're talking about this without actually knowing what it would look like and having to use words like seems like?
1: It's a good question. It leaves folks like me unable to really give listeners, readers, a sense of what is on offer and what are the trade-offs being proposed. And that can perhaps be excused to an extent because it is something happening in real time. So the leaders can simply say, well, we don't have all the answers yet. And they want to be upfront that this is something they're pursuing without having every I dotted T crossed. But it's much more than that. We don't actually know what kind of agreement is on offer here. So you can say it is providing a kind of openness, but it's also a kind of vagueness that allows for a kind of political communication where those who tend to be enthusiastic about Mr. Carney and the Liberals and what they're doing right now can see a lot that they like. This seems like a good thing. Canada is working with other democracies, and that's something that most Canadians like. But we can also see that it creates room for ambiguity and also criticism. So we can see people like Pierre Poilievre, leader of the Conservatives, criticizing something that is very unlikely to be actually what Canada pursues in terms of membership in the EU. But we end up with a debate that is more about heat, about the sort of the vibes of what's being talked about rather than the substantive trade-offs. And I think that is unfortunate. It can lead to an unnecessary polarization of our politics.
0: It's all about those vibes these days. If you're just joining us, I'm Tamara Cherry in for Evan Bray just for a few days this week. And I'm speaking with Stuart Prest, who is a political scientist at the University of British Columbia. And Stuart, you just brought up Conservative leader Pierre Poilievre.

0: He reacted by saying that Canada would, quote, never be the 28th state of the EU. And he claimed the deal could mean Canadian tax dollars going to Brussels, EU regulations applied in Canada, and open border immigration rules. Now, keeping in mind that, as we just discussed, we don't know a lot of what this would look like, none of those measures have actually been proposed. But is this, what he's saying, a real concern or a misreading of what's on the table?
1: It's a question you can answer in different ways. On the one hand, it's definitely not a concern. The things that he is trying to get Canadians worried about, those are almost certainly not going to happen. There's no likely universe, I should say, where Canada is contributing to the EU budget. That isn't the arrangement being discussed. And there are huge hurdles to Canada actually taking that step, even if Canadians were interested. And there's no indication that they are interested in taking that step. So it's trading, I guess, in the politics of fear. But all that said, there is going to be a concern when we do find out what we are actually talking about cooperating on, collaborating on. If we are talking about shared standards in the technology space, in some technological fields such as AI regulation, if we're talking about coordinating our activities with the European Union, then on that specific issue, we will be harmonizing decision making, and we will be in some sense pooling our sovereignty on that specific issue with the much larger European Union. So the specific things that Mr. Polyev mentions are not what Canadians need to worry about, but the idea of having to compromise with another larger entity on the points of agreement that are ultimately reached, that part is real. And again, this is why having a lack of detail about what's actually being discussed becomes a problem, because we can't definitively say that's absolutely not what's being proposed, because we don't entirely know what's being proposed. We know that Mr. Carney has said those aren't the things that are on the table, but until we know exactly what's on the table, we can't fully verify and discuss what are the trade-offs being proposed.
0: All right. For anyone just joining us, Stuart Prest is my guest. He is a political scientist at the University of British Columbia. And we are speaking about this idea that our prime minister has floated about Canada potentially becoming a so-called associate member of the European Union. Now, Stuart, you mentioned a couple moments ago, you know, that we have Canada building military infrastructure bank with European countries. Some listeners might also be thinking, don't we already have a trade deal with Europe? What does the Canada-EU trade deal that we have now not do that this would?
1: Well, the trade deal covers the tariffs on those specific industries, and it does provide for some harmonization of policies regarding things like investment and some aspirational goals on other fronts. What are we trying to do with our economy regarding labor standards and so on? But the agreement here that is being proposed is to collaborate, to invest together, government to government, or a federation of governments to government in Europe's case.
0: Well, Stuart Prest is a lecturer in political science at the University of British Columbia. 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

0: 4 o'clock. I'm Roman Hader. Saskatoon marks its 10th murder of the year. An offer to reopen the Strait of Hormuz rejected. And a Saskatchewan health policy analyst urges the government for change. In Regina, partly sunny and it's 20. In Saskatoon, mostly cloudy and it's 17. A murder investigation is taking place in Saskatoon this weekend. Police say they got a call around 7 this morning for an injured person in the area of 71st Street and Lipset Crescent. Despite attempts to try and save his life, police tell us the man died at the scene. Anyone with information is asked to contact police. U.S. President Donald Trump has shot down the latest offer from Iran to reopen the Strait of Hormuz.
1: We're winning tremendously. We have total control of the Hormuz Strait. Massive amounts of oil are coming out of the Hormuz Strait.
0: Iran said they would reopen the strait and resume talks on its nuclear program if the U.S. lifts its naval blockade of Iranian ports, waives sanctions on Iranian oil, and observes a ceasefire that would include Lebanon. The cost of filling your grocery cart could rise even further. Food researcher Sylvain Charlebois tells the Evan Bray Show that higher diesel prices are already putting more pressure on the cost of moving food around the country. He says that could reach your grocery bill pretty quickly.
2: We're looking at an extra 0.6 percentage point on inflation retail within 4 to 8 weeks.
0: Charlebois says trucking companies are already looking at fuel surcharges as their costs start to climb. Smoke and flames along Saskatoon's Avenue K South this afternoon. Fire crews tell us they responded to a fire coming from two detached garages at the 100 block of Avenue K South, right near the intersection of Avenue K South and 22nd Street West. Luckily, there were no injuries. A fire investigator is now on scene trying to find the cause. There's a little more than 3 weeks until Alberta votes on a handful of immigration questions in its referendum.
3: 5 questions focus on whether the province should take more control over who's allowed to arrive and what access newcomers should have to core services. Some have criticized the questions as being anti-immigrant or scapegoating newcomers for problems facing Albertans. Alberta's Immigration Minister Joseph Scow says his government is looking for a mandate to stabilize immigration into the province and balance the costs of non-permanent residents. Diana Mussina, The Canadian Press.
0: One Saskatchewan health policy analyst says seniors should think about their housing needs before they reach a crisis point. On the Evan Bray Show this week, Stephen Lewis said that moving into a condo, apartment, or supportive housing can help seniors stay independent for longer.
4: It's always tough for us to admit that we're losing some capacity or there were more risk if we are out on our own. But the conversation has to be begun earlier.
0: He says planning ahead could ensure fewer seniors reach a crisis point and in turn reduce the demand on long-term care homes. It's an item children and thieves can't seem to get enough of: Pokemon cards. That's why a toy store in Winnipeg says it's taking them off their shelves.
5: Terry Settle says someone crawled through a vent, smashed a hole in the wall of her Winnipeg toy store, and stole more than 20,000 Pokemon cards on September 8th. The break-in came just weeks after another thief tried to steal a box of Japanese cards from the same shop. Settle says she plans to stop selling Pokemon cards once her remaining stock is gone. Now, the theft is part of a wider string of similar incidents reported across Canada, with losses reaching hundreds of thousands of dollars. David Augustine, The Canadian Press.
0: 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It's 4:04. Sports from the Green Zone. It's a big day for local football in this province. Happening right now, the Regina Rams are battling it out with the Saskatchewan Huskies. Last check, we were in the third quarter. It was 38-17 for the Huskies. Happening a little later tonight, the Hilltops will take on the Regina Thunder. That game is at 7. Rider fans are feeling pretty rough after last night's 31-24 loss to the BC Lions. Fans calling into the Green Zone post-game show say they're hoping for a change of pace.
6: I'm tired of chasing games, guys. Like, this is getting crazy. We need to start being ahead. like chasing games, like that's how we don't win football games. What is going on with Corey's challenges, guys? Like, come on.
7: Oh, my word. We needed this game.
0: The Riders will now look for a little bit of redemption next week when they take on the Calgary Stampeders. It's 4:05. In Regina and southern Saskatchewan tonight, clear and a low of +5. Tomorrow, mainly sunny and a high of 16. In Saskatoon and central Saskatchewan tonight, a few clouds and a low of +5. Tomorrow, sunny and a high of 17. Across Saskatchewan today in the Battle Fords, 13, Prince Albert 16, Swift Current 17, Weyburn 21, Estevan 21, Yorkton 22, and in Moose Jaw 18. In Regina, partly sunny with a west wind at 31 and it's 20. In Saskatoon, partly sunny with a west wind at 35 and it's 17. It's 4:06. I'm Roman Hader.
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11: Hello and welcome to Real Ag on the Weekend. I am your host, Lindsay Smith, and we have got just a fantastic show lined up for you today. We're going to hop off with a discussion on potash. You may have heard that the U.S. president threatened to go to Belarus to find the potash that the U.S. needs. And I've got Josh Linville of StoneX who's going to break down not just that discussion of why that's just not feasible, but also why threats to sulfur supply chains on the nutrient side are also impacting fertilizer availability and prices. We're also going to hear from Stars CFO Linda Dalgetty talking about the 35th annual calendar that was launched this week. We've also got a farm safety roundup later in the show. Plus, we'll stop in near Davidson, Saskatchewan, hear from Rob Stone on how harvest is going at his farm. First, though, let's start with Josh Linville of StoneX and this fertilizer update. Josh, it's been a very busy week. Trump made an announcement that he was going to make a deal with Belarus on potash. Walk us through what was announced, and then we'll talk about what's happened since.
12: He was basically sitting there saying, oh, we're going to replace, when it comes down to it, he didn't say this in these words, but he basically was saying, we'll just get our potash from Belarus rather than Canada. And I think the audience, it's important to remember, take a step back from all the emotion and all the anger and all that stuff that comes with it. This is his way of negotiating. This is what we've seen with so many things. Remember, he was going to buy Greenland. We were going to take over Greenland. We were never going to take it over. It was a negotiation tactic to try and get what he wanted. He sets the bar so far out that it seems ridiculous, so that when we come back to a middle ground, it seems like he's given up all this stuff, when in reality, that's just what he's trying to get done. But the reality of it, it rings hollow. It really does. When you start to look at it at its max, I think it's back in 2017, 2018, Belarus shipped a whopping 750,000 tons to the U.S. marketplace. And right now, they don't have that capability. They're landlocked. They used to send their product to Lithuania. Well, they shut down the border. Latvia, Poland, both of those countries are NATO members. They're not happy with Belarus. Ukraine's to the south. They're certainly not going to participate. Their only way of moving product is through Russia. It's timely. It's costly. And they just don't have the capability. And maybe to his statement is true, they will sell it cheaper, but that doesn't factor in the freight cost of it. Fortunately, we have you guys to the north. And we rely on each other's ag economies, right? We sell a lot of product to you, you send a lot of product to us. We're intertwined.
11: Right. And I pulled some numbers because I wanted to see, and of course it is, I mean, it's everywhere right now. The U.S. buys about 10 million tons of potash out of Canada, 53%. Of the sales in Canada go to the U.S., but we are roughly 90% of where you get your potash from. And that's just it. We're an integrated market. It's right there. So I guess, I don't know, you're right. politically speaking, this is one of those, hey, let's get back to the table. We know there's the September 29th deadline coming up. So we'll park potash there for now, because it does sound like, you know, Belarus, in fact, said this is a non-starter. So we'll see if this, you know, gets some discussions happening on the tariff side or whatever. I do want to touch on, though, while I have you, definitely hearing concerns about sulfur, here in Canada, at least, on, like, say, the AMS side, et cetera, on the cost, but also availability. So what do we need to know about sulfur?
12: So, again, we got to go back out to the world, right? And as most of the fertilizer stories go, we've got to talk about the Strait of Hormuz. And this is something I will tell you, prior to February 28th, when the first missile launched against Iran, I didn't know this, but I guess half the world's tradable sulfur supply sails through the Strait of Hormuz. So guess what?
11: Yeah.
12: It's gone. It doesn't exist right now. Russia has moved it to block their exports because they're like, oh, the world's tight. We're going to keep our tons here. That's another 17%. So from a tradable sulfur supply, about two-thirds of the world's supply is just missing. And that's the thing. It's you've got all of this supply missing, and obviously it's a major input for sulfur-based fertilizer, not just ammonium sulfate, anything that's got sulfur in it. Yeah. And that supply is very, very tight. That's going to make availability much tighter. That's going to make prices much higher. I will tell you the biggest surprise this summer is that when ammonium sulfate manufacturers came up with their fill program, that they were as aggressively priced as they were. I did not expect that, but we've seen prices starting to jump up. And let's face it, our demand continues to grow. We've cleaned up the environment, so you no longer get it from the rain. Farmers continue to do a phenomenal job of increasing their yield. Well, one of the downsides of that is you produce more yield, that takes more nutrients out of the soil. Sulfur has to be replaced. So demand has continued to rise, and right now sulfur supplies are struggling.
11: Let's touch on then on nitrogen, though. There is so much focus right now on potash, sulfur, et cetera. But nitrogen, what are we looking at for fundamentals here?
12: So let's just look at the North American market to start with. We had seen anhydrous summer fill and fall pre-pay programs come out earlier this summer. Those programs were largely released at 8 a.m. They were pulled by lunchtime. Sales were so overwhelming, the manufacturers pulled those programs to stop the sales. They did a very good job. UAN, same thing, out by 8 a.m., gone by noon. That tells me the market bought a lot of product. These manufacturers are extremely well sold. And there's been some production hiccups that have been unexpected from a few different places out there, which further hurts supply. So right now, and again, I'm not sitting here saying, oh, you're not going to find it. There's going to be supply shortfall. But the S&D is very, very tight. And that's made worse when we start to look at 2027. I focus a lot on corn. That's what my family raises. The 52-week low on new crop corn is 425. Right now, it's been trading in the 530, 545 range. Now you've got a lot more people who are starting to look at 2027 and say, well, we might have thought corn acres were only going to be 90, 92 million acres. You got a lot of people saying 96, 98. Through a few people throwing out the crazy number, 100 million acres. That's a lot more nitrogen demand that we didn't previously expect a few months ago. So you got all these world problems with Russia, with the Strait of Hormuz, with European production. And our demand is growing and supplies are not overwhelmingly large.
11: Definitely something to keep tabs on. I will say, like, to that point, it sounds like many farmers locked in for next year because of these sorts of things, but with an eye always to supply, right? Prices are one thing, supply is the other. So we'll keep an eye on it. Josh, let's leave it there for now. Though, just quickly, what are you watching for in the next week?
12: Next week, it's going to be the trade negotiations, I think, with the U.S. and Canada. Because I would say the Strait of Hormuz is probably the most single biggest, most important factor in the world. I don't think anything's going to change there. The Russia-Ukraine war is a big situation. I don't think anything's going to change there. It's the U.S.-Canada relations, I think, in the next week that I'm going to be watching most closely. Number two is going to be weather. How quickly do we get this harvest done? How quickly can the farmers get out there and get it knocked out? The sooner they get that knocked out, the sooner we can start talking about the fall fertilizer applications.
11: Okay, sounds good. All right, Josh, we'll leave it there. Josh Linville of StoneX, thanks so much for joining us here on the show.
12: Thanks for having me.
11: All right. So I'd love to know if you've got feedback on today's show. You can always hit me an email, lsmith@realagriculture.com, or you can call our feedback line, 1-855-776-6147. We are Real Agriculture, and you can find us, of course, across social media. You can find all of our interviews, all our videos, all our podcasts, all of that there. And while you're there, you can, of course, drop us a direct message and let us know if you've got a story lead, feedback, questions, questions, those sorts of things. So check that out as well. Okay, as promised, though, we're going to take a quick break. And when we come back, we're going to hear from Rob Stone from near Davidson, Saskatchewan, with a harvest update. Back after this.
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11: Welcome back to Real Ag on the Weekend. I am your host, Lindsay Smith. We head now to near Davidson, Saskatchewan, where I had a chance to catch up with Rob Stone in the middle of harvest. Rob, how are you doing?
22: I'm doing great. Had some good harvest days, a little bit of moisture in the morning, but we're actually getting some crop off.
11: Okay, that is good news, because I feel like maybe that hasn't been the norm for the last 2 weeks.
22: No, we've been kind of locked in sort of a hopeless cycle of wet and short days and rain again and things like that. But the last few days, it's been drying up, but the soil is still really wet. So it gives up its moisture pretty early in the evening. So they're short days, but we're doing it.
11: Mm-hmm. I've seen some sharing on social media, et cetera, of just how quickly the humidity is coming up in the evening. So it shuts you down pretty quick. But what are you into right now? Are you in the canola or what are you harvesting?
22: We are working on wheat right now. And we actually had the lucky foresight to have some custom lined up as well this spring for this fall. So they're working on canola.
11: Good. Now, okay, so wheat's coming off, canola some as well. What else is in the crop mix?
22: We grow lentils and chickpeas. The lentils are all done, thank goodness. The last 400 acres or so of lentils was that rained on struggle of getting those just off and don't care anymore. But so that's all done. And they actually came off a little better than your mind races to. So they'll still grade, which is good. Mm-hmm. Certainly lost a lot of bushels to shelling and for the good lentils, because they were still nice and green and growing lush. And the rest of the lentils had some disease and flooding issues early on. And they were ready early, because disease will do that sometimes. So anyways, but they were good quality. So that was that. And chickpeas remain to be ready to go. I think that they're probably ready. So when you think that they're ready, you probably should wait a few more days, because they will fool you. It's nice to get them off dry and in good condition so that they can store well for a while.
11: Mm-hmm. On that front, as far as markets go, how are chickpeas looking? We talk a lot about lentils, but I feel like we don't talk enough about chickpeas.
22: Right. So I'm a relatively rookie chickpea grower that was attracted to the allure of buying new boats when they go to 60 cents and everything else. And since I put chickpeas in the ground, they've been kind of languishing around that 25 cent mark. I did see some bids now for the 20 to 40% 9 mils at 28 cents and the 40% 9 mils, like number two cannon quality, at 29 cents. So I think that there's a little bit of market interest. But I think that there's probably some chickpeas stocked away in a few bins here and there, like people are apt to do.
11: Yeah, exactly. This is one of those things that I think, depending on where you're from, planning on how long some stuff stays in the bin is very different in Western Canada, I think, than a lot of places.
22: So, yeah, certainly with some of the specialty crops, we've been kind of trained that there are, it ebbs and flows. So you do want to be able to participate in that ebb or the flow, whichever the upward one is. And so you set your mind to store some until prices either improve or get into that short situation, or there's a bad crop or all of that. But you still have to cash flow the operation, so you can't do it with all of it. But yeah, storage is something that you need to rely on with a few of these crops.
11: Yeah, for sure. Now, speaking of, you mentioned a grain bag before we got going here. What goes into grain bags on your farm?
22: We are basically bagging all the wheat this year. That was part of the plan, is that everything else comes into our storage. And we had planned to ship quite a bit of wheat off combine, but with the recent changes to the quality, there's some apprehension, and rightfully, to purchase it until they kind of know what you have. Mm-hmm. So that will require falling number to be done centrally and figure out what the sample is and get that all done. The last several years, it's load the truck and send it to town. And that's been working well, because you just touch it once.
11: Yeah.
22: But you're kind of reminded how those are good days, and you need to remember when those happen again how good they are.
11: And so it sounds like, I mean, for many producers in huge parts of Western Canada, I mean, the tap turned on and just didn't want to turn off with a crop that was ready to roll. And so is that the same for you? Is that, like, how long was it that you couldn't get in the field?
22: It was remarkable. We started combining wheat on a section by town on August the 28th. And we took a few stabs at it in between here and there, and then went and cut some canola and did some clean up some lentils and some other things. And we finally finished that field like 3 days ago. So that was our first field of wheat that essentially took us over 3 weeks to harvest. So yeah, the interruptions were significant. And of course, we watched quality go from a nice, easy one and dry, probably through to a two and down to like kind of a borderline three, depending on falling number and sprouts and the like such. Of course, the early seeded wheat peat tells us get it in early. So we do. And it works out really well. And the yield was really nice. So, but it was ready for a really long time. So the straw was starting to break down. It was getting closer to the ground, but we got all of it. But yeah, the quality had definitely declined in, I calculate, around 8 inches of rain since the end of August.
12: Wow.
22: But it's really kind of hard to get your mind around. That's our in-season precipitation that we would like to have to grow a crop.
11: Yeah.
22: And that came when the crop wasn't actively growing. After the only saving grace is that we had a mini drought in July after having a really wet May and June. So a lot of it has started disappearing, and field mobility isn't as bad as I thought it would be. There's always a few upses and there's going to be some tracks and ruts to deal with, probably some compaction issues that we get to worry about. But overall, we're holding it not terribly bad. There's areas not far from us that probably have an extra couple inches on us. And I think that was the tipping point where, you know, some overland flooding and things that start getting bad.
11: Mm-hmm. So last week on this show, we talked about the super El Nino, apparently, that is shaping up for this winter. And that would be a drier, milder bias for the prairies. Does that worry you? Or would that maybe be a good thing if you're going into winter with pretty healthy soil moisture levels?
22: Yeah, I'd say we're probably at, you know, kind of our field capacity right now. So going into a drier bias in this winter would probably be quite good for several things except for cross-country skiing, I guess.
11: So as of now, for your farm, for your area, would you say you guys are still behind, kind of caught up on time, or I'm going to guess not ahead, but where do you think you land as far as harvest progress goes?
22: We're typically almost done right now, so we're behind. But catching up, right?
11: Yeah.
22: But we're kind of used to that latter part of September being cleaning up sloughs, which we don't have because they're full of water.
11: Yeah.
22: And maybe working on some canola that isn't quite ready yet or something along those lines. But harvesting wheat right now isn't exactly something that we enjoy doing. Just short days and August wheat combining in early September is way better. So behind, but catching up.
11: Yep. Okay. Rob, we'll leave it there. Thank you so much for making time for us today. Really appreciate it.
22: Thanks. It was great chatting with you, Lindsay.
11: All right. Thank you to Rob Stone, of course, for making time for me during this very busy season. We are going to go now. We're going to take a quick break here on Real Ag on the Weekend, and then we're going to go. I've got a fascinating conversation with Linda Dalgetty. She's the Chief Financial Officer with STARS, and they launched their 35th annual calendar fundraiser this week. So we're going to hear all about it, why it's so important, and where you can get your calendar.
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6: It's 4:30. I'm Roman Hadar. A murder investigation is taking place in Saskatoon this weekend. Police saying they got a call around 7 this morning for an injured person in the area of 71st Street and Lipset Crescent. Despite attempts to try and save his life, police tell us the man died at the scene. U.S. President Donald Trump has shot down the latest offer from Iran to reopen the Strait of Hormuz. Iran said they would reopen the strait and resume talks on its nuclear program if the U.S. lifts its naval blockade of Iranian ports, waives sanctions on Iranian oil, and observes a ceasefire that would include Lebanon. The cost of filling your grocery cart could rise even further. Food researcher Sylvain Charlebois tells the Evan Bray Show that higher diesel prices are already putting more pressure on the cost of moving food around the country. He says trucking companies are already looking at fuel surcharges as their costs start to climb. In Regina and southern Saskatchewan tonight, clear and a low of plus 5. Tomorrow, mainly sunny and a high of 16. In Saskatoon and central Saskatchewan tonight, a few clouds and a low of plus 5. Tomorrow, sunny and a high of 17. In Regina, partly sunny with a west wind at 31 and it's 20. In Saskatoon, partly sunny with a west wind at 35 and it's 17. It's 4:31. I'm Roman Hader.
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26: Really? 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
26: You mean the garden that I planted for you?
27: Yeah, that's the one. 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
26: But I'm not dressed for gardening.
27: It's called harvesting, straight guy. 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
26: Well, that is true.
27: And when you're working hard, you gotta make sure to stay hydrated. So bring a big drink of water. For me, I get thirsty watching you work.
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11: Welcome back to Real Ag on the Weekend. I am your host, Lindsay Smith. And it is time now to hop to a very important discussion. For any of you who know of STARS or know someone who's been helped by the STARS Ambulance Service, you'll know that fundraising is a key part of keeping STARS in the air. And so we've got a conversation with Linda Dalgetty. She's Chief Financial Officer with STARS. And this week marks the 35th anniversary of the STARS calendar fundraiser. We're going to learn all about why this fundraiser is so important, and of course, where you can find your calendars. Linda, welcome here.
9: Thank you very much. Glad to be here.
11: So it is an exciting week for STARS, and that's what we're going to talk about. But first, for those who maybe aren't aware, what is STARS? Tell me all about it.
9: So STARS is critical care air transport across the prairies. We operate in Alberta, Saskatchewan, and Manitoba. And we are there for people who either need a transport from a hospital, or maybe they've had an accident, could be in the field, could be on a trail, could be on the road. And we deliver critical life-saving care to get those patients from where they are into the right facility to hopefully have very positive outcomes.
11: And for I would hope that most people listening have heard of STARS because of just such an, there's just such an enormous impact that STARS has had on so many people's lives because it is that life-saving service. But of course, it is also one that really thrives off of community support, which is part of what we're talking about today. STARS has launched the 35th anniversary of your calendar. Tell us about that. What can people expect? And why is this one so special?
9: So maybe we'll start generally, and you've hit it right on the head. We rely on fundraising, and we have different fundraising that we do. We have our lotteries in Saskatchewan and Alberta. We take donations. We have different events. The calendar is very, very special, though. First off, as you've said, 35 years. And let's go back. Let's go back to 93. We didn't have the internet. We couldn't go on the web and look up STARS. So our way of communicating who we were and the impact that we were having was through that calendar. And the great thing is, that's still a way that we're impacting, is still a way that we're communicating, because it's that visual of our VIPs, our very important patients. Our beautiful artwork this year by Shelley Campbell called The Golden Hour. To really make it tangible and a constant, that calendar in your kitchen, on your desk wall or your office wall in your office. It's that constant reminder that we're there for you. Critical care anywhere, when you need it, when you're having your worst day, STARS is there to support you and get you to the right level of care so that you're going to have that great survival and go on to be one of those VIPs if that's the case.
11: Now, you mentioned the artwork by Shelley. So and it's beautiful, and you can head on over if you head to realagriculture.com. We've got an image there that where she's showing off her artwork. And on each month, you've also got a story, a QR code. People can read about people's stories. How impactful is that to be able to share sort of the great outcomes and the role that STARS has played in these people's lives?
9: You know what? For me, it's pivotal to who we are, because we're here for our patients, those very important patients, those VIPs. They're here. They're going on living these amazing, productive lives because STARS was able to be there. And that's through support from our community. We are not there without that community support. So I can tell you, I was at an event yesterday, and one of the VIPs there, I met his son. His son is a little under a year old. 5 years ago, we airlifted this gentleman, and he was critical. In fact, it was life or death, that whether or not he was making it. And he looked at me and he said, you know what? Brooks, my son is only here because STARS was here to help me. That's the community support. And that's why those VIPs are so important. They put something tangible. We're not just the red helicopter. We're the lives of those individuals and all of their network, their friends, their families. That's why we're here. And then when we go to Shelley's artwork, which is gracing the cover of the calendar this year, it's an original piece that she created. And Shelley Campbell was actually one of our VIPs. She had a very difficult delivery of one of her children and ended up hemorrhaging. And STARS airlifted her from Sundre, Alberta, into the Foothills Hospital. So her piece is called The Golden Hour. Now, as an artist or a photographer, the golden hour is that magic last hour of daylight where the shadows are just a little bit special, the magic light. For critical care, the golden hour is that first hour where someone becomes a patient. And that's that critical window of time where we want to get to that patient, give them life-saving care, to get them the care that they need so that they can survive. That's the golden hour in medical. So Shelley has done this amazing, I guess, depiction of STARS and that magic hour, but also that golden hour for critical care. And we're just so proud to have her representing us and this beautiful piece of art that is on the front of our calendar.
11: So now these calendars are, they are for sale. They are people, there's also, I think, some prints that people can order. And there is a partnership here with Bunge, so that the fundraising goes towards STARS, and Bunge supports the actual printing of the calendars, which I think is important to mention as well, that this is, you know, that partnership that really makes sure that, you know, what people are donating goes to STARS and to helping everyone out, across the prairies. Where can people go? And do you ever run out? Do you just keep printing them, or how does that work?
9: Yeah, so we will keep printing them if the demand is there.
11: Yep.
9: I want to stop and just publicly acknowledge the amazing support of Bunge, formerly Viterra. This is the 12th year that they have supported our calendar. They pay all of the printing costs. Mm-hmm. So that allows us to, when you buy your calendar, those funds that are going to that calendar are coming directly to us for critical care. So where can you buy them? You can buy them through the STARS website, www.stars.ca. You can buy them at Bunge outlets across the prairies. You can also, we've got a team of dedicated calendar salespeople who set up in grocery stores in some of the towns and cities across the prairies. You may see them there. We also have volunteers who will go up to certain events in their communities and sell them. But ultimately, if you can't find someone in your community, and you're not close to a Bunge retail outlet, please go to www.stars.ca and we will make sure you get your calendar.
11: Mm-hmm. And I think this is a great reminder when you're, let's say, at the co-op and somebody's selling these calendars, this is what you are seeing, everybody, and go grab yours and make sure that you get yours.
9: So, and that's exactly it. And you know what? They're beautiful. They're heartfelt. They do evoke that emotion. And these could be your friends and neighbors that are in that calendar.
11: Big thank you to Linda for joining us here on Real Ag on the Weekend. We're going to take our last break of the show, and I'll be back to introduce a piece with Jay Remsick and Sean Haney talking about all-important farm safety at harvest.
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8: 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I am your host.

0: get caught up in some of the tasks at hand. Jay, what does shared responsibility for safety look like to ensure that operators and all workers understand the responsibilities to follow some of the work procedures that are set?
1: Yeah, the most important thing when we're talking about shared responsibility, we commonly refer to it as the internal responsibility system.
0: Okay.
1: And that it's an employer, right? A supervisor, maybe it's a manager, crew lead, and a worker. It's all of their responsibility, right? In regards to health and safety. You know, obviously the employer has the most responsibility because they're establishing their own internal policies, procedures, rules, maybe rules around proper personal protective equipment. It's the supervisor's responsibility to, monitor those workers. You know, take for example, we're operating a tractor's equipped with a roll bar or a ROPS approved cab. From a health and safety standpoint, we know that that ROPS or the ROPS approved cab is only effective if the operator's wearing the seatbelt. So if the supervisor sees an operator not doing that, a reminder to the worker, there's a responsibility to wear that seatbelt. I also think the most important thing though, too, right, when I'm also talking to other groups is, a worker has a legal duty and responsibility to report a hazard, right? So if they see, a damaged guard, right, or there's a missing guard, that needs to be reported to the employer, right, or to the supervisor.
0: Mm. You need to have that kind of, I think of like a hockey team or a baseball team where there's a phrase, you need to pick up your teammates. And it kind of works that way on a harvest team when it comes to safety, where it's not just about the manager enforcing maybe some of where there's some hiccups from a safety perspective, but it's that internal accountability where, other people on the harvest team who aren't the manager maybe saying, hey, make sure I saw you did this, make sure you do that next time, right? That's kind of having that's how a real safety program on a harvest team really can hum.
1: Yeah, and let me just add to that. It's not necessarily always about, disciplining, right?
0: Yeah.
1: Let's change that word from discipline to it's a coaching moment.
0: Yeah.
1: A supervisor sees an infraction, right? Let's maybe remind that worker, this is the reason I'm pointing that out to you. At the end of the day or whatever, we all want to go home to our families, right? We don't want an incident occurring, right? Because somebody wasn't following the rules.
0: When harvest speeds up, it's easy for people to get caught up in some of the tasks at hand. What does shared responsibility for safety look like at the point? And how can an operator ensure all workers understand the responsibilities to follow some of the processes?
1: Yeah, so we want to be looking at some type of, confirmation of understanding. A lot of operators, right, employers sometimes, it's a piece of paper, right, handing it to the worker, hey, I need you to read this, mm-hmm. do you fully understand? Well, it's an employer's responsibility to kind of follow up on that. Think about when we're communicating that to workers, whether it's the operation of a tractor or it's the, operation of a combine or the general rules, safety rules at the farm. Let's look at it this way, that there's the theory aspect, and then there's the practical. So let's maybe, communicate to that worker, this is what needs to be done, but then, let's get that individual or that operator to demonstrate. Right, so there's that verification of knowledge back to that worker.
0: Yeah,
1: a lot of the times, what I find is that some businesses will have, whether it's a standard operating procedure or whether it's a manual, they just provide it to the employee and say, you're required to read this. Well, who's following up on that? And the million-dollar question is the operator actually reading that, right? And then how does the employer know that that's actually occurred?
0: I know a farm that has a lot of workers that speak Spanish.
1: Right.
0: And they have a safety manual for their operation. There's one in English. There's also one in Spanish, right. to your point of the reading component. So let's talk about rural road safety. You know, at harvest, we're having to move from farm to farm, field to field, and that can be with small units. It could also be with large units as well, combines, wagons, and other things like that.

0: And they tend to be not moving super fast compared to some of the more public traffic. What are some of the key things operators should do before machinery goes onto some of these public roads?
1: Yeah, before we head out onto the road, we want to ensure that we do have a slow-moving vehicle sign, that it's visible. Do we have our proper lighting, reflective tape? If the piece of equipment's been in the field and possibly, you know, it's a muddy field, to ensure whatever that's been clean. One thing that I will share is there's a farmer, north of London here in Huron County. There's a rather busy road, and this operation a number of years ago, they stay off the main highways. Yeah. They actually take the extra time to maneuver through concession to concession to get to their various fields that they have. And the reason for that is other operators or other drivers on the road that may not be very familiar with the sheer size of that equipment and how fast, right, that they, traveling in their vehicle, could come upon, right, that tractor. Because the tractors, right, we do know or whatever that if they do have the SMV, that's telling us or the other drivers on the road, that tractor cannot attain a speed of 40 kilometers or higher.
0: Now, sometimes the moving of this equipment can happen at, you know, when it's not light out, or maybe it's sunrise or also sunset. From that perspective, what are some of the things we need to be doing in low light conditions to make sure we're staying safe?
1: Yeah, and a lot of the operations, whatever that I do work with, you know, it may be taking somebody away from another task, but you know, operating during those times, whether it's early in the morning, whether it's late at night, but having an escort vehicle. Having an escort vehicle following behind, whether it's the combine, whether it's the tractor, you know, four-way hazards on, to ensure whatever the other motorists, right, not only see the equipment that's on the road, but here is this this escort vehicle that is traveling behind.
2: We are going to leave it there for today. Thank you so much for joining me here on Real Ag on the Weekend. If you'd like to get in touch, you can zip me an email, lsmith@realagriculture.com. I will be back next week with the show. Between now and then, stay safe, everyone. I hope the sun shines where you are, and you can get this crop in the bin, because it has been a heck of a harvest season. All right. Have a wonderful week. Cheers, everybody.
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0: It's 5 o'clock. I'm Roman Hadar. A death in Saskatoon this weekend that police believe was murder. Back to the drawing board when it comes to a possible peace deal in the Middle East.
1: They want to make a deal, and I think that's fine. I like making a deal, too. But that deal would not be acceptable.
0: And the countdown as Saskatchewan's aging population grows. In Regina, mostly cloudy and it's 20. In Saskatoon, mostly cloudy and it's 17. A developing situation on the north end of Saskatoon this weekend as police investigate the city's 10th murder of the year. A man was found injured in the area of 71st Street and Lipset Crescent at around 7 this morning. Police and firefighters tried to save the man's life, but he would later die at the scene. The investigation had shut down 71st Street, but that road has since reopened. Anyone with information is asked to contact police. U.S. President Donald Trump has rejected Iran's proposal to reopen the Strait of Hormuz. The rebuke came as Trump spoke to reporters outside the White House before leaving for a college football game.
1: Well, I'm rejecting their deal. They want to make a deal where they open the strait immediately because they're losing so badly.
0: This week, Iran offered to reopen the strait and resume talks on its nuclear program if the U.S. lifted its naval blockade of Iranian ports, waived sanctions on Iranian oil, and observed a ceasefire that would include Lebanon. Back at home, one health policy expert analyst says the province needs to rethink how it cares for its seniors. On the Evan Bray Show this week, Stephen Lewis argued Saskatchewan shouldn't respond to an aging population by building more nursing homes. Instead, he says the province should invest earlier in things like people, homes, communities, and supports to help support seniors living independently for longer.
2: I think the central message is we don't know the limits of what we can do in the community. And I think the Canadian experience has been we haven't really tested them.
0: Lewis points to Denmark, where the state takes greater responsibility for seniors' health and mobility, allowing families to focus on their relationships. Regina's Drug Treatment Court is marking 20 years of giving people another option when an addiction has contributed to their involvement in crime. The program combines treatment and counseling with court supervision, and more than 150 people have graduated since it began. Some of those graduates are now helping others through the same process. Our Jacob Bamauer has more.
3: 9 years ago, Megan Jasper was caught in a cycle of drugs, crime, and jail. Now 9 years into recovery, she sees the impact of getting out of that cycle much differently.
4: We always hear about the ripple effect that addiction has and that how it destroys families and friends, communities. It has this lasting impression, but what we don't talk enough about is recovery and how it has a ripple effect.
3: Jasper graduated from Regina's program in 2018. She now coordinates the drug treatment court in Moose Jaw. In Regina, I'm Jacob Bamhauer.
0: With about 3 weeks left until Alberta votes on five immigration questions as part of its referendum, there are still questions about the specifics of the potential changes. Joseph Scow is Alberta's immigration minister. He was asked if he considers temporary residents Albertans, as they won't have a vote in the referendum.
5: As a temporary worker, it is by nature coming temporarily to work seasonally, be it in agriculture or other sectors, and then go back to the country of origin when the visa expires. For Albertans, this is about being able to have access to social services and being able to have access to work.
0: Critics have called the questions anti-immigrant or a way to scapegoat the province's cost of living issues, but Scow says that's a narrow-minded view. The latest local news is as close as your phone. Check out CJME.com and CKOM.com, Saskatchewan's homepages for news. It's 5:04. Sports from the Green Zone. The Regina Rams just wrapped up their game against the Saskatchewan Huskies. The Huskies walked away with a 38-31 win. Happening a little later tonight, the Hilltops will take on the Regina Thunder. That game starts at 7. The hangover from last night's 31-24 loss to the Lions is still lingering this weekend. Fans calling into the Green Zone postgame show say they're hurting after that loss.
6: It just seemed like they didn't have that effort, that firecracker instinct that they did.
7: I don't know what's going on with Trevor. I mean, like, I'm seeing it a little bit again tonight. He looks almost, like, not confident in the pocket sometimes when he's there.
8: It seemed like BC had that inch that Saskatchewan didn't.
0: The Riders will play the Calgary Stampeders next week, hoping to break their two-game losing streak. It's 5:05. In Regina and southern Saskatchewan tonight, clear and a low of plus 5. Tomorrow mainly sunny and a high of 16. In Saskatoon and central Saskatchewan tonight, a few clouds and a low of plus 5. Tomorrow sunny and a high of 17. Across Saskatchewan today in the Battle Fords, 13, Prince Albert 16, Swift Current 18, Weyburn 21, Estevan 22, Yorkton 22, and in Moose Jaw 19. In Regina, mostly cloudy with a northwest wind at 42 and it's 20. In Saskatoon, mostly cloudy with a west wind at 35 and it's 17. It's 5:06. I'm Roman Hader.
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11: Tetse, Tanisha, and welcome. A little later in the show, the importance of Indigenous languages and a look at a few events on the National Day for Truth and Reconciliation. But first, I just want to mention something that we will be talking about in the weeks to come. On Monday, a Saskatoon lawyer is filing for an injunction to stop the city of Saskatoon from tearing down two encampments. I talked with Crystal Fafard on Wednesday. A judge had just told her the hearing would not be held until Monday. So Fafard asked the fire department to hold off on a plan to tear down of an encampment until then. But she says the fire department refused.
12: And I just ask them why they would not do that, and I haven't had a response back yet.
11: So the next day, firefighters and police arrived at that encampment. It's on 20th Street across from Station 20 West. So did two trucks loaded with fences designed to keep people out of the area once the encampment was cleared. But they were met with a wall of people. Our Libby Gray was there.
13: Just after 9:15, we started to see things happen at this encampment. People started yelling and running towards police when they arrived. There are at least a dozen general and community officers here now surveying the scene. People quickly have been mobilizing and ran towards a truck that arrived with fencing that's meant to be put up around the encampment lot. People have formed a human chain around the truck and are still standing there. People are making speeches to police, telling them being homeless is not a crime. They're taking people out of their community and that shelters are full and they have nowhere to go.
11: After that confrontation, two members of the fire department sat down on a blanket with the person they call the mayor of the encampment, David Finday, and it was decided to put the teardown on pause until the hearing is held on Monday. While this was going on in Saskatoon, the tents have been staying up in Regina. A tent encampment is growing in a park on 11th Avenue. The city's taking a different approach, though, trying to get those people into housing. Councillor David Froh says he understands businesses may be frustrated by the encampment.
14: Yeah, so for one, no one wants encampments, and for two, things are going to get worse. People are going to die. It's not going to get better unless we do what works.
11: And Froh says things won't get better until the province invests in more supportive housing.
14: It's quite maddening that we know what works and for some reason we're not willing to do it. So I feel for those businesses. I feel for the people sleeping in the tents. No one wants an encampment.
11: Since the vast majority of people in these encampments are Indigenous, we will be following both stories here on Meeting Ground. The importance of keeping our language alive. For Milton Tatousis, saving Indigenous languages is more than a passion.
15: The older I get, the more concerned I am becoming.
11: Indeed, Tatousis says in the face of ongoing threats of cultural genocide and assimilation, the importance of preserving and revitalizing Indigenous languages has never been more critical. But Tatousis is doing something about it. On Monday and Tuesday, September 28th and 29th, the fourth annual Keep Our Language Alive conference is being held at the Dakota Dunes Resort, just south of Saskatoon. It literally features a who's who of language keepers, elders, and Indigenous academics and teachers. Milton Tatousis of the Poundmaker First Nation is the founder of the conference, and I talked to him. Are all Indigenous languages that threatened?
15: I would say yes, generally speaking, but in terms of the Plains Cree language, absolutely. In northern Saskatchewan, there's the woodland and swampy Cree still used widely. But I'm hearing from leaders, David, and educators that they're concerned too, because a lot of the young people aren't using the language. And when you go to southern Saskatchewan, say Treaty 4 territory, with the Cree nations there, it is even more dire straits as we speak. That has been confirmed through my community consultations.
11: So is this, I know that this this conference is going to address the cultural genocide threat of language loss, but is it also going to address how are we going to address this to the young children, especially children, because that's when their brains are best at getting something like this in their heads?
15: That's correct, David. There are educators and Cree immersion programs, as an example, in the system as we speak. But we're also hearing from experts and researchers that at the pace we're going and at the limited number of hours they are spending in trying to teach the little ones the language, in this case Cree, it could take up to 40, 50 years to get someone to a fluency level. And quite frankly, I don't have 40, 50 years left. Neither do many of my colleagues and concerned associates. So, yeah, it's certainly, I would say it's at a crisis, especially in central and southern Saskatchewan.
11: In Saskatoon, there are schools that are, you know, offering this. And there are schools throughout that are offering this. Obviously, that's not going far enough.
15: Well, the research is saying, and the community leaders are telling us off the record oftentimes, although those teachers are trying their best, oftentimes those kids, even though they may be picking up the language, when they go home, in many cases, in most cases, they say, there's no one to speak the language with or to, because mom and dad or the guardians aren't fluent. So it is indeed a huge barrier and a huge challenge.
11: You know, if I ask you this question, we could your answer could easily be 2 hours long, but I'm going to risk it anyway. How did we get to this point?
15: Well, residential schools, I think most people are aware now or should be aware, the impact of the Indian residential school policy and the ultimate plan to take the Indian out of the child, as they say, has had a tremendous negative impact and has put us in this situation. There's also the Indian Act. Various versions, older versions of the Indian Act, tried to wipe out our ceremonies. Unsuccessfully, however, they're still alive and well for the most part. But through the language, through the ceremonies, I should say, they're conducted and were always conducted in the Cree language. But today, we're starting to see a diminishment of even ceremonialists who can't speak fluent or can't speak at all. So so I would say, yeah, government policy, and I think it was done intentionally, unfortunately, and now we're paying the price for that.
11: The fact that it was government policy, shouldn't government be more involved in what you're trying to do?
15: 100%. We know, for example, in our research, I have colleagues who do similar work, say, west of us in Alberta, and they say the French community, as an example, gets a significant sum and budgets to operate programs and have initiatives, projects, and so on like this, and then some. And we're not seeing the same reciprocal arrangement for First Nations in general, and in this case, the Cree language. So we do need the governments, provincial governments, federal governments to listen and to hear our pleas for some support.
11: And hopefully that they'll have somebody at your conference. I always like to, when I go to conferences, I'm always looking in the corners to see if there's an assistant deputy minister sitting there or something like that, right? You never know.
15: Yeah,
11: hopefully.
15: I hope so. They have been there in the past, and the communication with, say, in this case, provincial government has been basically zero to date. No follow-up. So I'm persistent. I get a lot of no's, and then every once in a while I'll get a yes. So we will continue on with this this major challenge.
11: Well, let's talk about the conference itself. Keep Our Language Alive, the COLA conference, K-O-L-A. Mm-hmm. Will you give me the Cree pronunciation of this conference, please?
15: Yeah, it's Pima-Tita-Tan Nehiawewin. Pima-Tita-Tan Nehiawewin. Keep Our Language Alive.
11: Anybody is welcome to this conference, am I correct?
15: Absolutely.
11: So who would we be hearing from there?
15: Well, we're going to hear from elders, knowledge keepers, educators, professors. We're going to hear from individuals with PhDs, qualifications, and those who are fluent in the language but have no formal Western white man education. I consider them my PhDs. They're my best teachers of the, for the language. So we're going to have policy people there, people who are working in those Cree immersion programs. We're going to have academics and scholars. But mostly, primarily, I would say three quarters are going to be community people, community leaders, community advocates.
11: And people, by the way, can go to your website, yxecreespeakerssociety.ca. Let me do that again, yxecreespeakerssociety.ca. What are we hoping to come out with, Milton? And I know this isn't your first conference, won't be your last, but what are we hoping for?
15: Well, we hope to inspire, we hope to connect and share stories and strategies on how to keep the language alive. Because we're so engrossed in pop culture, mainstream Western culture, most of it here on the prairies is English, right, with a minority of French, of course. And we're trying to get more people inspired and connected because we're told by the elders that this is a spirit language. So we're trying to our best to reconnect our spirit through the language to the people, to the minds and hearts, so they can go back.
11: Wow, I've never heard that before, and I'm so many times I'm on the sidelines. A spirit language.
15: Yes,
11: that's.
15: It didn't make sense to me either till I was finally educated and started listening to the elders about, I would say, a good 10, 15, 20 years ago now.
11: So, are you fluent?
15: I would say I'm about 75% fluent. When I get around, I just came from a ceremony on Poundmaker Reserve today. Those are fluent people. They are at another level. So, yeah, there's various stages of it. I would say I'm about 75%.
11: When did you start learning, by the way?
15: I learned it since I was in my mother's womb.
11: Oh, wow. Okay.
15: Yeah. Yeah. And I've learned it. We spoke Cree first before we even went to school. We learned English in elementary school in Paignton, Saskatchewan, but I always remember hearing the language. My grandparents, whom I spent a lot of time with as a kid on the res, spoke no English. Well, they understood. I think the old man, Adam Tutusis, understood it, and he spoke very broken English, but my granny, Nukum Lydia, spoke no English to us. Zero. And all in Cree, all in Nehiyawewin. So thank goodness for them for doing that. And I was always around elders and family members, relatives, visitors. And all the visiting I remember they used to do on the res growing up in the 60s, 70s was predominantly in the language. So, yeah, I've been around it. Very fortunate, actually.
11: Milton Tutusis of the Poundmaker Cree Nation. His fourth annual Keep Our Language Alive conference is being held at the Dakota Dunes Resort Monday and Tuesday. Up next, a very special day on Wednesday. We'll talk about the National Day for Truth and Reconciliation. I'm David Curtin.
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11: Wednesday is the National Day for Truth and Reconciliation. I can't give you a rundown of what every community is doing to honor that day, but trust me, you will see thousands of orange shirts that day and the days leading up to it. On Wednesday in Regina, there's an Orange Shirt Day commemoration at the Mamawate Center. Pipe ceremony, 8:30. The program begins at 10. There's lunch at 12:30. In Yorkton, an Orange Shirt Day walk from the Yorkton Tribal Council offices to City Park. In Saskatoon, numerous events at Wanuskewin Heritage Park. CEO Janaya Chutsky Off talks with Meeting Ground Sheena Roselle.
21: So our site will open at 9:30 as it typically does, and at 10 a.m. we'll have a bit of an opening. We'll have an elder prayer to start us off in a good way, as well as a welcome from Wanuskewin representatives and partners. And then at 11 a.m. till 4 p.m. is the majority of our activities. So we'll have a lot of presentations throughout the day, as well as cultural activities you can participate in. Dance and drumming presentations, fiddle presentation. We have a keynote speaker coming from the Saskatchewan Writers Guild, as well as a community art project, birch bark basket making, public archaeology. The Sask Archaeological Society will be out again this year, as well as our programming by our visitor services team. So it's going to be a really busy day, lots of different opportunities for different ages, different backgrounds, people with different understanding and knowledge to date of what the reason behind National Day for Truth and Reconciliation is. For Wanuskewin, it's really about honoring residential school survivors. And then in the evening, we have additional programming. So it's going to be a really great day. We're really looking forward to it. We have a film screening at 4 p.m. with a Q&A afterwards with the director of that documentary, which is amazing. And then we have a gallery opening at 6:30 p.m. With a reception for artist Adele Arsenault. So it's going to be an amazing day, and we can't wait to welcome everybody.
22: What do you hope people take away from the day, especially those who may be learning more about residential schools or reconciliation for the first time?
1: Absolutely. I think Wanuskewin is a great opportunity, and the activities we provide and the connection that we provide are a great opportunity for people to come with an open mind, to listen, learn, connect, see the day in action, see the activities in action, because a lot of the learning we do is, just theoretical in a lot of ways. And so this is an opportunity to really learn in person, be on the land for those teachings, and to really reflect on what it means to be a part of reconciliation in Canada.
22: So for someone who has never experienced National Day for Truth and Reconciliation at Wanuskewin, why should they come out on September 30th?
1: Oh, that's a great question. I think it's a great opportunity to come somewhere that has a lot of different options of things you can participate in, and you can participate at your own level. So if you are a little unsure of, where to start, where to kind of find your footing in the landscape of reconciliation in Canada, Wanuskewin is an opportunity for you to come and watch things. You can also get to the point of participation. You can listen. It's a really great opportunity to just kind of learn an easier way in and be really welcome. This is definitely an important day, and it has a lot of weight to it. But we also recognize that, it's an opportunity for connection. And so we want people to feel excited to learn and to meet new people.
22: So what does reconciliation look like beyond September 30th?
1: So it is an important day, but reconciliation is every day. And so we don't want people to just, come to Wanuskewin or to other places and participate on September 30th and forget for the rest of the year. So it's really important that when you do participate in these types of things or other educational programs about the history of residential schools, that you're listening with that really open heart and open mind so that you can really understand why we are where we are today in Canada. And you can take that forward with you. If you actually have that understanding and empathy, it is something that you can live in your everyday experience and bring it into interactions and continue to find more opportunities to learn, experience, connect throughout the year.
22: So some construction going on in the area. What do drivers need to know before they come to Wanuskewin?
1: Absolutely. So the number one thing to know is that despite the construction, we are open. There's definitely confusion that Wanuskewin Road is closed, but Wanuskewin, the park, is still open. So you can still access the park. You can take either Miller Avenue or Highway 11 and access Wanuskewin through the north end of Wanuskewin Road. We are working with the city as well as the Ministry of Highways to ensure that we have decent traffic flow and safety precautions for that particular day, expecting an influx of people. Take your time. It's a scenic drive, and we can't wait to see everyone out here.
11: Wanuskewin Heritage Park CEO Janaya Chutskoff. 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I'm David Curtin. Talk to you next week.
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6: It's 5:30. I'm Roman Hader. A developing situation on the north end of Saskatoon this weekend as police investigate the city's 10th murder of the year. A man was found injured in the area of 71st Street and Lipset Crescent at around 7 this morning, but would die at the scene. Anyone with information is asked to contact police. U.S. President Donald Trump has rejected Iran's proposal to reopen the Strait of Hormuz. Iran offered to reopen the strait and resume talks on its nuclear program if the U.S. lifts its naval blockade of Iranian ports, waives sanctions on Iranian oil sales, and observes a ceasefire that would include Lebanon. As Saskatchewan's aging population grows, one health policy expert analyst says the province needs to rethink how it cares for its seniors. Stephen Lewis says the province should invest earlier in people, homes, communities, and supports to help support seniors living independently for longer. In Regina and southern Saskatchewan tonight, clear and a low of +5. Tomorrow, mainly sunny and a high of 16. In Saskatoon and central Saskatchewan tonight, a few clouds and a low of +5. Tomorrow, sunny and a high of 17. In Regina, mostly cloudy with a northwest wind at 42 and it's 20. In Saskatoon, mostly cloudy with a west wind at 35 and it's 17. It's 5:31. I'm Roman Hader.
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18: Lots of us in our province are familiar with this story. Robert Semenchuk was a police officer with the Regina Police Service who was found out to have used information from police databases to target women, many of them vulnerable, and formed relationships, including sexual relationships with these women. A lot more people in Canada are becoming more familiar with this story now because of a new podcast, In Her Defense, Breach of Trust, launched a couple of weeks ago. It dives into some of the big questions. How was he able to do this? How was he able to do it for as long as he did? How did the women he targeted eventually help expose him? And what does this tell us about the enormous amount of personal information that police have access to, the systems that are in place to make sure that that access isn't abused? In Her Defense, Breach of Trust takes listeners on a deep dive into the Robert Semenchuk case through more than 50 hours of interviews with women and police officers, me included, actually. I was chief of police when this investigation first started, and I did an interview with Jana Pruden, who we've had on this program before. She's an award-winning feature writer for the Globe and Mail. She is the host of and co-creator of this hit podcast series, In Her Defense, and I'm happy to say I've connected with Jana Pruden today from her office in Edmonton. Jana, thank you so much for joining our program.
19: Thank you so much for having me on.
18: This great podcast, In Her Defense, it's in its third season. What was it that caused you to say, this is a podcast I want to create? Now we're three seasons into it.
19: In Her Defense began, I think, 4 years ago with a case that I was covering here in Alberta about a woman who had killed her abusive husband and buried his body on the farm and had been sentenced to 18 years in prison. And so at that time, I pitched this podcast idea as a way to not only tell that woman's story, Helen Naslin's story, but look at some of the broader issues it raised around domestic violence facing rural women, and the way that individual cases sometimes are treated by the broader system mm-hmm. and can fall through the cracks of a broader system. This case in particular, I really felt passionately that it had to be a podcast. After a day of interviews that I did shortly after Mr. Semenchuk was charged. So when he was charged, which is in the spring of 2025, I had a list of names of victims that were part of the court record, and I reached out to every single woman that I could find. And so I had this day where I interviewed woman after woman after woman after woman, and it was a very, you know, at first I described it as one of the most intense days of my career. It actually was one of the most intense days maybe in my life, to hear these women telling stories that had so many similarities. Mm-hmm. And that they too, that they brought so much to it in their life experience, their courage in being willing to speak to me and to being willing to stand up, and hearing their voices in that day, I just thought, this needs to be a podcast, and people need to be able to hear these women speak for themselves.
18: Jana Pruden is my guest. Maybe, Jana, could you give us an overview? For there will be some people that don't know much about this case involving Robert Semenchuk and thus this podcast that you've put together. Can you give us a quick overview of the case, and then we can get into the process of your investigation?
19: Yeah, absolutely. I mean, this story begins early in 2023 with someone I know, someone you know, Evan, and that many listeners might be familiar with. Her name is Carrie Benjo. She was a reporter. I worked with her at the Regina Leader Post. She's the editor-in-chief of Eagle Feather News, a pretty well-known, very well-known journalist and person in Regina. And so in early 2023, Carrie talked to me because she had discovered that this person that she met 5 years earlier, when she was in a domestic violence shelter and had a new phone, because her old phone was, she didn't have it anymore after fleeing abuse, and that she gets this text, what appears to be a wrong number text, from someone who turns out, you know, he says he's a contractor, construction contractor named Jay Lewis, and they begin a relationship that lasts on and off for 5 years. And early in 2023, after they hadn't seen each other for quite a long period, but, you know, he had been in touch again, and they made plans to meet. And this had led Carrie to uncover, basically pull a string, in which she realized that this was not a contractor named Jay Lewis. This was a sergeant at the Regina Police Service of a different name, Bob Semenchuk. And that it appeared that he had found her information from police reports after she filed a domestic violence police report. And she was deciding whether to go forward, whether to file complaints. She was quite afraid, quite rattled by, you know, realizing that someone that she had known over this very long period and had been very, very close to was not who he claimed to be, and in fact had a lot of information about her. She ultimately decided to go forward. And when professional standards investigators took it over, they ultimately unraveled, you know, first of all, we heard 24 women. That was in the first court charge. There was 24 women named. It later rose to 33 women as part of the court process. Investigators have later told me that they really had names up to 200 to 250 women's names found in Mr. Semenchuk's notebooks, so that were potential victims, and may not to this day know that they were targeted.
18: Jana Pruden with the Globe and Mail and co-creator of and host of the hit podcast series In Her Defense. One of the things that I think, you know, you did a good job of summarizing there, that this case that went through the courts, but also was a big part of a piece of investigative journalism that you did. There was the, you know, inadvertent, whoops, this is a mistaken text, or I've sent this text to the wrong person. Was that generally the way in which Robert Semenchuk was connecting with these victims?
19: In nearly every case, it is a text that appears to be for a man. Hey, Rick, are you still doing drywall? That was a common one, asking about drywall, asking about construction. I think Carrie's text, what she remembered it saying, was, hey, man, how's it going? And these women, in many cases, would respond and say, oh, I think you've got the wrong number. One thing I've learned about these women, you know, when I started to identify them and I was thinking about commonalities that they have, probably the biggest thing that they all have in common is that they're nice. They're just nice people that would let you know if you got a wrong number text and wanted to make sure that you found the right person. And then sometimes a conversation would develop, and which would lead to a meeting, and then in many cases would lead to intimate acts, you know, nude photos, sexual relationships in person, and yeah, would turn sexual.
18: Go ahead, Jenna.
19: To add, so there was a small number of women who knew that he was a police officer. So of the women I've talked to, of course, I haven't had access to all these 200. Even police don't know who all of them are. But there is one woman that I've spoken to in the podcast who knew he was a police officer because he contacted her after a domestic violent incident and said that he was researching another case that perhaps her ex was involved in. And so she knew him as an officer, and he was clearly inappropriate with her, asking for pictures of her in a bikini and things like that. And then there are some women who work or worked at the Regina Police Service, at least four women. One of them we speak to in the podcast, and she knew he was a police officer. She knew his real name, real identity. They met on a case, and she embarked on a consensual sexual relationship with him. She thought he was divorced. But the thing that I think was very upsetting to her was that when this all came out, it was discovered that he had been searching her in those same databases for 7 years before they seemingly coincidentally met on the job and embarked on a relationship. Mm-hmm. So to know that someone is, I guess, potentially watching you or potentially thinking about it then makes, you know, an accidental meeting on the job seem not so accidental.
18: Jenna Pruden, award-winning feature writer for the Globe and Mail, but also talented host, co-creator of the hit podcast series In Her Defense. Breach of Trust is the series that deals with the Robert Semenchuk case. And as she mentioned, two episodes have been released. I've listened to those, and another one will be released here in the next week as part of an ongoing series. You can catch that wherever you get your podcast. 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

0: texted, but you had to use the, like, the each number represented a number of letters, right? So you had to push the same number to get from M to N to O, depending on how you were. When you got into the smart predictive texting, it made it a little bit easier. It would guess the word that you were trying to text. But it's funny how quickly phones have transformed. I mean, it was just earlier this month, Apple announced its first foldable phone. The screen folds, called the iPhone Duo. There are other companies that have had these as well. It gets you thinking about the rise of tech, but it also gets you thinking about things like dumb phones making a comeback as a way to cut back on screen time and cut back on social media, doom scrolling. What was once seen as an outdated technology is becoming an appealing alternative for people who want something simpler, or maybe they just want to be a little nostalgic. It's a trend that is interesting because it's not just one generation. Some young people are embracing this. Some older people are embracing this as well. Julia Pugashevsky has been on our program before. She's a senior reporter with Business Insider, and I'm happy to say we've connected with Julia today by phone to talk about the new old phones that are coming back in style. Julia Pugashevsky, thank you so much for taking our call today.
1: Thank you so much for having me.
0: It's fascinating to me that we're kind of, I mean, what's old is new again, and these flip phones are in some ways becoming cool again. Can you talk about what you're seeing on this?
1: Yeah. Well, something that I find really interesting is, or from my observations and reporting on this topic, is that, you know, it's particularly millennials who might be nostalgic for flip phones, who are really kind of showing some interest in dumb phones, but there are also a lot of Gen Zers who never grew up with these phones. So I think that's been really fascinating, including some of the companies that are now developing new dumb phones or newer versions of flip phones are employing Gen Zers, as well as technology companies such as Brick, which limits how many social media apps you can have on your phone. That is also a Gen Z-led company. So I find that very interesting, that it seems to be in particular young people who are kind of driving this trend a little bit more.
0: So where do you think that, I mean, so clearly, as you've laid out, Julia, this isn't a nostalgic thing. Most of these young adults weren't even born when flip phones were a thing. What is driving it predominantly?
1: Definitely fatigue, I think, with social media, but also just generally the internet and being overly connected all the time. I think especially Gen Zers, many of whom have grown up with social media, you know, having it maybe when they were 10 or 11, are now realizing, you know, that it had damaging effects, you know, for their mental health, their relationships, their focus, and, you know, especially now that we have AI as well. I think there's a lot of concern for, you know, wanting to sort of preserve your brain and also in your mental health. So definitely seeing more boundaries set with things like social media and doom scrolling.
0: Julia Pugashevsky is my guest, senior reporter with Business Insider. Maybe we should define what is a dumb phone? How do you define it? When we talk about a dumb phone, what are we talking about?
1: That's a great question because it really varies. You can buy, you know, basically an old school flip phone that has, you know, essentially just calling or very rudimentary text. Some people do that. But there are also companies such as Lite or Dumb.co are a couple of examples where they're creating these flip phones or dumb phones that have some utility, that the crossover utility with smartphones. So, for example, they might have cameras. You could take photos or texting or music, podcasts, navigation, things like that that few people feel are very necessary, but they still won't have internet connection or social media or things like that. So there are kind of two different camps there in terms of what an actual dumb phone is. And I think there companies that are creating new dumb phones are trying to find that balance of what is actually useful for a phone to have versus, yeah, you know, what are people trying to escape and what should we make sure is not available on this phone?
0: It's, you know, it's really interesting to hear, and you kind of answered my next question. I was going to say, how

0: how big of a trend is this? Is it big enough that it's impacting phone companies to adapt to this change? It sounds like they are.
1: Yeah, it's interesting. I mean, you definitely have, you've had it for a while on the iPhone, things like screen time. I mean, I think companies are definitely aware that there is this fatigue and, again, concern with social media. I don't know personally how big this trend is. It feels like it's still a slow moving trend. But at the same time, I mean, it is interesting. So Light, which was one of the companies that I mentioned earlier, they're releasing their own flip phone in the spring. And if you go on their website, you could see, you know, it's sold out and they're, you know, you have to get almost on a wait list to get the phone. So there is hype for these products. Again, it's hard to gauge exactly how big this trend is or, you know, how much of an impact it'll make. But I will say, you know, there are definitely people quitting social media in general or pulling back. So it's not necessarily only about getting a new phone. Like I mentioned, some people are getting bricks or some people are just deleting their accounts. I do think collectively there is just bigger concern with reducing screen time overall.
0: Julia Pugashevsky is the senior reporter with Business Insiders. We'll be right back here on 980 CJME and 650 CKOM.
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9: It's 6 o'clock. I'm Roman Hader. Saskatoon marks its 10th murder of the year. An offer to reopen the Strait of Hormuz rejected. And a Saskatchewan health policy analyst urges the government for change. In Regina, mostly cloudy and it's 20. In Saskatoon, mostly cloudy and it's 17. A murder investigation is taking place in Saskatoon this weekend. Police say